0: 14 losses to the Raiders and the Cardinals to open up. Gross. That's what you get. That's what you open up with. And by the way, in between the Raiders and Charger games, you get your bye week as well. So it's as cushy as it possibly could be on the front end. But as we said, you better take advantage. You better take advantage of the breaks now, because the competition is going to get better. It's going to jump up a notch. After this stretch that we just brought up, you get road games at Seattle and at Denver. But bringing it back to tonight, the Chiefs, they're going to look good again. They're going to improve the 2-0. When that happens, they're going to be considered the class of the AFC, along with the Buffalo Bills, who are off to the best start, you could argue. They went to Houston, won. They, on Thursday night, opening their stadium, won by double digits against Detroit. That's about as good as it can get. We can't give similar love to the Baltimore Ravens, who lost at home to the Saints today. Can't even give that love to the Broncos, who obviously lost to the Chiefs by 3 touchdowns the other night. The Patriots don't have a lot to say about New England. Just that game, while it was one of the air quote spotlight games on television today, ugh, every bit of it. The Patriots won convincingly, but nothing about it was impressive. Drake May, coming off the 3 interceptions he had in the fourth quarter, had an ugly pick in this game. Ramondre Stevenson, fumbling problems, had a fumble loss today. Maybe the big takeaway is that the Steelers just aren't very good. Barely beating the Falcons at home last week. Oh, we'll talk about the Falcons. Lost to the Carolina Panthers 34-3. The Steelers aren't good. The Patriots don't seem all that great either. So they're not in that conversation we're talking about. So if you're talking about teams that are side by side with the Buffalo Bills, it's Kansas City. And it's a team that isn't getting enough credit today that frankly should, the Cincinnati Bengals. We know what Joe Burrow's about. We know what Ja'Marr Chase brings. They had a couple touchdowns today, that connection, that LSU connection. But the defense has proven that they're very real. That's where the investment was this offseason, when you trade a first-round draft choice for Dexter Lawrence. And Dexter Lawrence is right in the middle of a fourth and short stand today in Houston. If we're going to be impressed by Buffalo surviving a game at Houston last week, shouldn't we be even more impressed by Cincinnati winning convincingly in H-Town? And in addition to that, turning over the Tampa Bay Buccaneers 4 times last week? The offense is good, we know that, but the defense seems to be very real. The Chiefs, they'll win by double digits tonight against the Indianapolis Colts. The real appeal, Will, and we'll have updates throughout the game here on NFL Now. Josh Graham with you, Westwood One Sports. The real appeal, we look forward to the updates with our guy Ryan Ratke bringing us updates throughout the game, our play-by-play team that's in place at Arrowhead Stadium. But just not even going to get the audio, Will, here in the studio, but having the video up, just with bated breath, I'm not awaiting the Chiefs stepping onto the field in this game. I'm not awaiting the game to kick off. That's not what is most exciting to me. What I'm most awaiting is the slide-in. That's what I'm looking forward to. You know what I'm talking about. NBC, Chris Collinsworth calling a Patrick Mahomes game. By God, we have it back. We are so back. We're so back as a country that Patrick Mahomes is healthy, and we've got Chris Collinsworth sitting in a booth, sliding in and saying, Mike, here's a guy that, frankly, I would have given my ACL, my LCL, my MCL, and my AARP to. I don't even know if I'm able to do that, but I love Patrick Mahomes. Mike! Can't wait. Super excited. Haven't had a Collinsworth game since opening night. Don't think. Did he call that Sunday night game last week? Yeah, he did. See? So we've been exposed. You can't be overexposed to Collinsworth because that's not possible. But we've got him sitting next to Tirico, and just a bit the slide in. Mike, Chiefs, Colts, Sunday Night Football. 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Getting to the biggest story in the NFL. Quarterbacks, they be going down. First, early afternoon window. It's impossible to measure how heartbreaking losing Caleb Williams would be for Chicago. It's impossible to measure that. The context, we've all probably seen the video by now. And the video itself tells a story. The moving pictures do. But the context of the injury is worth noting because it is devastation maximized. It is a case in point example of how you can depress an entire fan base in the most devastating way possible. The Chicago Bears are trailing 6-3 in the fourth quarter. They're in the red zone. And that's when Caleb Williams starts to scramble. And it didn't seem that he was contacted when his legs awkwardly slipped beneath him on the wet surface. Bad weather all across the NFL today, leading to much lower scores than the record scoring we saw last week. And immediately it became clear he can't put any pressure on that leg. He gets helped off. He needs the cart. He's emotional. He gives the thumbs up. It's not what you want. And this is happening as the Vikings are then blocking Chicago's tying field goal attempt, and Minnesota steals the game 9-3 at Soldier Field. Home opener for the Bears. In assessing the importance of Caleb in Chicago, he is the most exciting quarterback that the franchise has ever had. The Bears have always been known for their defensive players. They've been known for having the greatest running backs of all time, two of the greatest, Gale Sayers and Walter Payton, but never quarterbacks. We know the punky QB, but only because he was on a Super Bowl squad and he loved drinking beer. Also a great college quarterback, by the way, at BYU. That's worth noting, too. But then you got the number one pick in Caleb Williams, who's a Heisman Trophy winner, who's a star. And he already has a playoff win. He has a cool nickname, the Iceman. And he hung 59 points in week one. And a week later, you lose him to a significant injury? That's brutal. It was officially called a hamstring injury. Here was Ben Johnson after the game with the update. This is from his press conference that he gave us his reaction.
1: Yeah, I mean, you could kind of see in real time. I'm actually happy it's nothing with the knee. You know, that was my first inclination. But yeah, a hamstring could be pretty damaging as well. So we'll see how bad it is tomorrow, and you know, we'll go from there. But yeah, it's quickly you got to turn the page, and particularly when you're right there, we needed points desperately at that point, and you know, shame.
0: It is. This isn't a hot take, but without Chicago, or without Caleb Williams, pardon, Chicago's not making the playoffs. Not with Tyson Bagent getting QB1 snaps. The Bears' defense isn't nearly good enough to carry the team in that type of way. And that's especially the case with them being in perhaps the most complete division in the NFL. The Vikings are 2-0 with two division wins. Beat the Packers last week. The Packers, they overcame a 10-point fourth quarter deficit to beat the Jets at MetLife. The Lions, they are 1-1. Trying to think of some good news for Chicago. Will Dalton, this is all I can come up with. At least you got Caleb Wilson. You know? One Caleb goes down, another... When one door closes with Caleb, the other door opens with
2: You're
0: Caleb.
2: You're darn right you got Caleb Wilson.
0: You got that. Yes.
2: The next MJ.
0: Exactly 1 month. Yeah, has a North Carolina Tar Heel ever had success in that organization? We're exactly 1 month away from the NBA season tipping off. So you have that going for you. See Aaron calling me Teddy Josh Grahams. I have a son, and it was a conversation whether or not we would name him Theodore. That was a conversation point. My wife nixed it, thinking he would be made fun of. I viewed it the other way, that if you had a son named Theodore who went by Teddy, Teddy Graham, for those who are not doing the math here, Teddy Graham, I viewed the inverse of that. I think everybody would want to hang out with Teddy Graham and would love Teddy Graham, and Teddy Graham would be the coolest guy ever, but that's not, that just wasn't in the cards. Sadly. Well, not sadly. We're in a good shape. We're in good shape. But the whole thing's. See, I hate. Oh, the South Carolina boys are back talking about.
2: Oh, boy.
0: South Carolina losing. Oh, there's Collinsworth on the TV. He didn't slide in, though. They just went in straight to. That's disappointing. This is a watch along. It's more casual if you guys want to jump in and let us know what's going on. There are some people that really dislike South Carolina football. That's fine. That was a tough loss to Kamario Taylor and company. But the bets today, Will, I'm not going to do any more teasers again. Can promise you that.
2: Not going to do it?
0: Yeah, the Browns or the Bucks, that fell apart. But other than the teaser, everything else hit. Had the Steelers, or no, I had the Patriots against the Steelers, had the Carolina Panthers today. So the bets... we're quite happy with 3-3 on the Saturday slate in college football. So, you know, mixed bag of results, but we're certainly not discouraged. That's the Caleb Williams piece that we just talked about a second ago, injury-wise. The other injury is in our nation's capital. Later in the show, Linnell Willingham's going to join us. I hope. I hope he's doing okay.
2: Mentally, I don't think he is.
0: Did he crash out on social media? Did I see that right?
2: Yeah, he went live and he was yelling. Let's just put it that way.
0: It's very difficult. So we'll catch up with him. Also, Pete Souza from the Drake Toll Show is going to join us in an hour, breaking down some football as well. Just how bad was the injury to Jaden Daniels? We'll get to the latest information we have. And why this feels all too familiar. Next on NFL Now.
3: 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Could LA be the latest super team to fall flat? An 0-2 start would be devastating for Sean McVay and company. 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
1: Art, you better let me know if we have that sick scoreboard sounder whenever anything happens in this game tonight. Chiefs, Colts, kicking off Sunday Night Football. We're watching along. We're hanging out. Got the latest on Jaden Daniels in our nation's capital, or I suppose in Dallas. The Cowboys beating the Commanders 37-20. The situation was such that the Commanders were trailing Dallas at the end of the first half, and they were down 7. It is 3rd and goal from the 1 yard line and 3 seconds to go, if memory serves. Jaden Daniels steps on his teammate, and he lands awkwardly on his elbow, pretty clearly is injured on the play, and he tries to go to the sideline, can't get there. The card has to come out. He has the towel on his head as he's exiting the field. It's a very ugly scene, and it's a scene that conjures memories that are not very pleasant in Washington Commanders history, even recent history. Robert Griffin III, how do you not think about him and the great start he got off to his career and then had the injury and wasn't really the same after that? Hope that's not what Jaden Daniels' destiny is. This is a player that last year missed the season with the dislocated elbow, and it looks like, again, that he's dislocated it. And it feels all too familiar, because Jaden Daniels, he had perhaps the best rookie season we've ever seen a team have. Or a player have, pardon. He took his team, took Washington to the NFC Championship game, went to the NFC Championship, beat the Detroit Lions to get there. Remember, Detroit was 15-1 in the regular season. Ben Johnson, the OC, Aaron Glenn, the DC. And you beat them in a shootout in their house, and you go down the following year. And now here we go again. So there are a couple of elements where Dan Quinn, literally in the last 15 minutes, has met with reporters. Dan Quinn says he doesn't regret going for the touchdown before half. Obviously, the outcome was awful, but he felt it was the right call to try to tie the game from the Dallas 1 yard line. I honestly agree with that. I do. I don't think that's a game on the road that you win with field goals. So going for it in that spot, I'm okay with. And beyond that, if you have criticism for whatever the play call was, that falls at the feet of your new offensive coordinator, Blau, not Dan Quinn. Dan Quinn's job is to say when he's going for it. It's the play caller's job to tell the offense, tell Jaden what play they're running. And it was a freak accident, freak injury. I'm not in the business of blaming coaches for somebody getting hurt. I'm not. But this is the piece that might be encouraging. According to Pro Football Talk, well, actually, this is part of the Dan Quinn post-game comments. Dan Quinn did confirm that Jaden Daniels has a dislocated left elbow, but says x-rays are negative. More imaging will come tomorrow. Quote, we will rally so hard around Marcus Mariota until Jaden is back. When we have Linnell Willingham and Denton Day taking you into the wee hours of the morning later tonight, reacting to the full slate once Sunday Night Football ends, you know that they're emotionally attached to this situation, very close to it. Fascinated to hear what they'll say. Know that Linnell is pretty upset with it. I understand why, that you lose your quarterback in this type of way. But it's hard not to think about Robert Griffin III. It's hard not to think about the history of the Commanders and the bad luck that that organization's had when something like this occurs. If you want in, by the way, 310-840-4910, that is the phone number. Need to give some grief, need to dish out some grief here on the show, because I was told on Sunday nights we're keeping it casual with jersey wear. Yet I don't see, despite the fact Art's Raiders won today, don't see any Raiders gear. Don't see any Panthers gear for Will Dalton either. Don't know what that's about. Hat. Oh, is that a Raider hat? Yeah, that is a Raider hat. Yeah. Okay. So that counts. That certainly qualifies then. Will Dalton, no excuse. Your mic's off. I'm not even an emotionally attached Panther fan. I'm just friends with Jake Delhomme, and there's a Jake Delhomme jersey lying around here.
2: I've got a Panthers helmet right there.
1: So do I.
2: Right there. And I've got another one in the closet that needs to come out and be put on this shelf here, so I have two Panthers helmets. I mean, listen, I wanted to wear my Carhartt sweatshirt. It's comfortable. You know? I'm comfy. Get out of here with that, Raiders fans.
1: What kind of sweatshirt are you wearing?
2: Carhartt.
1: What is Carhartt?
2: Don't you know, you don't know what Carhartt is? It's this.
1: Oh, my God.
3: Throw into the hands of Josh Downs to set up first and goal.
4: Well, Kansas City had everybody up at the line, and sometimes they'll drop back. This time they brought them all. Daniel Jones stood in there and threw it right where the blitzer came from, right where the hole was.
3: First down and goal. They've got the ball marked just outside the one-yard line. Jones will line up under center with receivers left and right. Offset eye. Warren is the fullback, who now will move up toward the line of scrimmage. Taylor is the running back. Jones puts his hands under center. Jones gets the snap. He'll hand it off. This is Taylor bouncing outside right. He gets back to the line of scrimmage, and that's it. Chiefs able to stand him up. No gain on the play. And that'll bring up second down and goal. Drew Tranquil made the tackle.
4: This is either where you just continue to play smash mouth football, or you play action it and someone's left wide open, because Kansas City would be playing for the short run.
3: Ball now sitting right at the one-yard line on the right hash. Colts looking for an opening drive touchdown for the second consecutive week. Jones under center. Downs will split out wide to the right. Pierce is on the left, tight to the line, along with Treadwell. Taylor remains the single back. Jones brings a receiver in motion from the right, takes the snap, fakes the pitch, back to throw, fires back in the end zone. Wide open is Tyler Warren, and that is a Colts touchdown. A one-yard touchdown strike to the tight end Warren, and Indianapolis has taken a 6-0 lead.
4: So they run the jet motion and fake like they're going to do that end around. Then he fakes the pitch to Taylor, or looks his way, and there's Warren wide open.
3: Second touchdown catch of the season for Tyler Warren, the second-year man out of Penn State. And now Spencer Schrader is on for the PAT. He did miss an extra point last week. Luke Rhodes will snap. Rigoberto Sanchez will hold. Rhodes sends it back. Sanchez puts it down. The kick from Schrader is on the way. And the one-time Chief bangs it through. And the Indianapolis Colts have taken a 7-0 lead with 8:25 to go in the first quarter. This is Westwood One's coverage of the National Football League. You would never say that a first down is the same as a touchdown. 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
11: 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This Sunday's a special show, King Bee's down here. 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
3: 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Daniel Jones 4-4, 33 yards. Jonathan Taylor 5 carries, 22 yards. All is right for the Colts on that opening.
4: All is right, but I'm sure Shane Steichen and everybody's reminding everybody that, hey, we did this last week. We came out like gangbusters, and the rest of the game.

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2: For a big play on first down.
3: Closing down as Buckner does a nice job, but then just gets a bit of an arm tackle on him. It was actually Arden Key who came down on him, just got an arm on him. You've got to have that responsibility of the backside.
2: From the Colts 45, first down and 10. Mahomes will line up under center, takes the snap, turns, play fake, rolling to his right, looking, throws down the field. Wide open, Worthy, a sliding catch, the 30, and then he dives forward down to the Colts 29-yard line. So a couple of plays, a couple of big ones. That's good for 16, another Kansas City first down.
3: Yeah, seeing Mahomes on the run should strike fear into a defense. Pass was a little off. Normally hits that receiver in stride to keep getting yards after the catch.
2: Well, and there's one of those throws down the field, Mike. He did not have a completion over 7 air yards last week. Got that one down the field to Worthy. First and 10 from the Colts 29. Mahomes under center. Walker is the single back. Worthy in motion to the right. Now back out to the left. Sprints back to the right again. Mahomes takes the snap, turns, hands it off Walker, running right, picks his way through the line of scrimmage, and he gets about a yard before he is wrapped up and driven backwards. Good tackling that time by the Indianapolis defense, led by the aforementioned Arden Key, and that'll bring up second down and 9.
3: Yeah, stuffed that up well, DeForest Buckner as well. DeForest Buckner in his 11th year, 6'7", 295, still playing some really, really good ball.
2: Started his career with the 49ers, first-round pick back in 2016. Spent 4 years there, now in his 7th year with Indianapolis. Second down 9 from the 28. Three receivers left, single man right. Mahomes waits in the shotgun, takes the snap. He's back to pass. Mahomes looking, with time, steps up, fires down the middle, incomplete. Off the hands of Worthy, who was wide open at the 20-yard line. Maybe a little too much mustard on it. Right off his fingertips, incomplete pass to bring up 3rd and 9. A.J. Halsey was in coverage.
3: Yeah, Halsey did a nice job of breaking that play up. The rookie out of LSU, third rounder. Really nice break on the ball.
2: So a 3rd and 9 now for the Chiefs, who traditionally have been among the best third down teams in the league. That was not the case last year, though. They were down near the bottom at just over 37%. Trips left, two receivers right. Walker, who had been wide to the right, motions into the backfield. Shotgun snap. Mahomes back against the four-man rush. Throws pass. Batted down. Incomplete. Knocked out of the air by Justin Wally, the nickel. He came off the edge, went up in the air with both hands, and swats the pass away. The Chiefs are denied. That'll bring out Butker in the field goal team.
3: So they look like they just had a regular four-man rush, and then one dropped out, and Wally came in from the outside. Timed his jump beautifully. Probably would have been a short completion. I don't know if he would have got the first down, but a really nice play by Wally.
2: So a 46-yard attempt now for Harrison Butker. James Winchester will snap. Matt Ariza, the punter, will hold. Here's the snap, ball down. The kick from Butker is on the way, and it is good. So the Chiefs score on their opening drive, a 46-yard field goal from Butker, and they draw to within 7-3 with 6:09 to go here in the opening quarter. A reminder that for every field goal made tonight and throughout the season, Barbasol will make a donation to Kurt and Brenda Warner's Treasure House, a living community for adults with disabilities. Barbasol Shaving Cream, an American original for over 100 years. Close Shave America, Close Shave Barbasol. 7-3 Colts with 6:09 to go in the first. 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
11: 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Harrison Butker will kick it away after his 46-yard field goal. On the approach and an end-over-end kick. This one back towards the end zone. McGowan has it at the goal line. Bobbles it. Now coming out to the 10, 15. Left side numbers 20. Out to the 25. Flag flies. And as he's taken down at the 27-yard line. And now we'll see about the marker. Emmett Johnson made the special teams tackle. Well, it's some more early action for Craig Rolstad.
12: Yeah, normally that's going to back up the return team.
13: During the return, illegal block in the back. Receiving team, number 91. It's a 10-yard penalty. First down, Indianapolis.
11: So that's Jalen Tuimoloau. And that'll take the Colts back to the 10-yard line. Well, in some ways, Mike, this is kind of where the game starts because we saw Indianapolis last week. Great opening drive. Kind of fell off a cliff from there. Can they follow it up now here tonight?
12: And on the other side, Steve Spagnuolo, he definitely can make great adjustments on the fly.
11: Jones will line up under center. Taylor is the single back. Two receivers right, single man to the left. Jones brings Downs in motion from the left. Here's the snap. Jones will hand it off Taylor. Running right outside the hash marks. Lowers his shoulder, churns those legs, and drives his way across the 13 to the 14-yard line. A couple of red jerseys there, led by Ashton Gelati, the second-year man out of Louisville. George Karloftis was in there as well. It'll bring up second and six.
12: There's no doubt the Colts are going to want to force the issue of the run because that's going to also burn the clock. It was a nice first drive burning the clock. Already under 6 minutes to go in the first quarter.
11: Second down, six. Jones lines up in the shotgun. Two receivers to either side. Taylor remains in as the running back to Jones' left. Jones looks out to his left. Crowd trying to affect the Colts. Here's the snap. Jones back, looking left, throws left on the slant. And that one is maybe intercepted. They're taking a look, and it was picked off by Kansas City. They threw the slant, and it was taken away by the defensive back. That might have been Christian Fulton who was able to get in there, and it was. Fulton has the interception. He was blanketing Keenan Allen, and one former Charger takes it away from another.
12: And Keenan Allen at 6'2", 215 pounds, really tried to kind of play power forward and shield the ball away. But the defender just absolutely ripped it out of his hands. What a great play.
11: Sixth career interception for Fulton, and it sets up the Chiefs. First and 10 at the Colts' 16-yard line. Pistol formation. Walker is the running back behind Mahomes. Two other men in the backfield, Kelsey and Gray. Here's the snap. Handoff Walker. Starts left. Cuts it back between the hash marks. He's inside the 15 down to about the 13-yard line. And he'll get stood up there. It's a gain of three. That'll bring up second and seven. The Chiefs in the Lowe's red zone. Find what you need to get projects done from brands you trust at prices you'll love. Lowe's. We help. 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
12: So this O-line readjusted a little bit in week one with Josh Simmons out with the back. Khalil Benson, who was playing at right tackle, went to left tackle. The undrafted rookie from Indiana and Jalen Moore took over at right tackle. They both did a nice job last week.
11: Twin receivers left and right on second down and seven. Mahomes in the gun, takes the snap. He's back to pass. Looking right, fires right. That's caught. Kelsey turns it up. Diving into the end zone. Touchdown, Kansas City. Travis Kelce made the catch, turned it up, went diving into the near right pylon, and just like that, the Chiefs have taken the lead. 4:34 to go first quarter. It's 9-7 Kansas City.
12: Excellent, just an out route by Travis Kelce. Got himself a little bit of space between the defender. Caught it, turned right up, got a little help from the block downfield, and just did the rest, getting into the end zone.
11: So Butker on for the PAT. Winchester to snap it, Ariza to hold it. Butker says he's ready to go. Winchester sends it back, the kick is on the way, and it is good. So just like that, the Chiefs capitalize on the interception, and they have taken a 10-7 lead with 4:34 to go in the first quarter. 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
11: 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Well, play is after the Christian Fulton interception. The Chiefs have a touchdown, and they have taken a 10-7 lead with 4:34 to go in the first quarter. Travis Kelce, his 86th career touchdown, number one in the Kansas City Chiefs annals. Also has a reception now in 193 consecutive games. That's the longest active streak in the NFL. Butker on the approach. End-over-end kickoff. McGowan waits for it. He's got it around the 5-yard line. Straight ahead to the 10. Now to the 15. Far side numbers 20. Out to the 25-30. 35 up to the 40. Takes a hit from Butker. Spins off him. And he's out to about the 42, maybe the 43-yard line. So a nice return there by McGowan, the seventh rounder out of Kentucky. It's a 38-yard kick return, and that'll put Indianapolis in good field position to start this drive. First and 10 at their own 42.
12: Yeah, Colts have to shake off that deja vu feeling of last week. Great first drive, and then things kind of fell apart. Very early on, heading that way with the interception. Let's see if they can redirect their course.
11: First and 10, Colts with the ball resting on the far side right hash. Jones will line up under center. Three receivers bunched tight to the formation on the left. Taylor is the single back. Downs in motion from left to right. Jones waiting. Play clock down to 2. Jones gets the snap, turns, hands it off Taylor, runs out to the right side numbers, bounces off the pile, falls forward across the 45, and he's out to the 46-yard line. That'll go as a run of 4 for Jonathan Taylor. It'll bring up 2nd and 6. Noel Williams on the tackle.
12: Just have to keep grounding it out. I mean, Kansas City had 6 up on the line of scrimmage. they understand exactly what the Colts are trying to do. It'll be interesting if the Colts start to try and vary it up. We saw that with the jet sweep on their first drive.
11: Second down and six. Three receivers go to the left, single man right. Jones will drop back into the shotgun. He's got Taylor off to his left. Tyler Warren comes in motion from the left side in towards the line of scrimmage. Jones gets the snap. Quick throw left side. That's caught by Warren running out towards the sideline, and he's knocked out of bounds near midfield. That'll be shy of the first down. They're going to mark him out, it looks like, at the Colts 49. Nick Bolton is the guy that forced him out. And now it'll be a third down and short. It's going to be third down and about three coming up for Kansas City.
12: Not a lot of chunk yardage the Colts are getting early, but still, third and three is extremely manageable.
11: Yeah, I said Kansas City, third and three for Indianapolis. Colts at their own 49-yard line. Jones will line up in the shotgun. Colts will go empty with three receivers to the right, two to the left, including Taylor, who's outside the numbers on the left side. Jones lifts his right leg. Now brings Taylor in motion. He'll come into the backfield, head over to the right side of Jones. Jones gets the snap, fakes to Taylor, back to throw, rolling to his right, being chased, looking downfield. Jones is going to tuck it and run to the sideline, knocked out of bounds, shy of the line to gain. He went after the first down marker and didn't get it. Instead, he found Nick Bolton, who knocked him out of bounds up at the 50. It'll leave him with a fourth and two. R. Mason Thomas, the rookie out of Oklahoma, applied the pressure to force Jones onto the run.
12: Wow, Bolton closed that gap so quickly. Legarius Sneed as well was covering and came off his receiver and came up with a big hit. Not shocking, Colts are going to go for it.
11: They gave him progress to the Chiefs 49, so it's fourth down and one. Colts failed on their lone fourth down attempt a week ago. Now there's some confusion. Daniel Jones is looking over to the sideline. I think the Colts are going to have to take a timeout.
12: Yeah, they're going to have to burn one.
11: Jones was looking at his wristband, looking at Shane Steichen. And Steichen is going to call timeout with 2 minutes and 27 seconds to go here in the first quarter. The Chiefs with a 10-7 lead, and very early. This feels like a pivotal play coming up for Indianapolis.
12: It does, and Daniel Jones, I see why he ran, because Legarius Sneed was staying in coverage, and the D-back has to decide what he wants to do, stay in coverage or come up on the quarterback. But then Nick Bolton was shot out of a cannon, and Sneed then came off his receiver, and they both hit him.
11: Well, the Chiefs bring Legarius Sneed back. It's his second stint with Kansas City. He's a DB who is not afraid to come up and apply
12: it. He is not.
11: So it'll be fourth down and one for the Colts. Mentioned they failed in their only attempt against Baltimore a week ago. Jones will line up under center. Extra offensive lineman Luke Tenuta is in the ball game. Three tight ends in there. Warren now motions into the backfield. Jones takes the snap. He'll toss it to Taylor, running left, and he's got the first down. Ran in between the hash marks and the numbers. He finds his way down to the 46. That's a gain of three for Jonathan Taylor. And the Colts have their first fourth down conversion of the season. They'll keep this drive alive with 2:10 to go in the first.
12: Good block by Tyler Warren. Quentin Nelson, the left guard. Bernard Ryman, the left tackle, just giving Jonathan Taylor enough space. I agree. That was a pivotal play for the Colts.
11: From the Kansas City 46, first down and 10. Slot left, single man right, pistol formation. Taylor is the running back behind Jones. Ogletree in motion from the left. Jones waits on that pistol snap, lifts his right leg. He's got it. He fakes the handoff. He rolls to his right. Jones plants his feet. Looking, now being chased, rolls, throws to the right sideline, and it is knocked down incomplete. Drew Tranquil was in coverage out there against Ogletree. Got a hand in to knock it out. That'll bring up second down and 10.
12: So that play was supposed to go to Ogletree. Comes along in motion. Looks like he's going to block and then does a little 5-yard down and out. But Drew Tranquil had him in coverage the entire time.
11: Chiefs will change defensive personnel now. Chris Jones coming back in the game. Jones popped up with a calf injury this week. Questionable officially to play tonight, but he has been out there. Second down 10. Jones in the shotgun, two receivers out to the right. Taylor is the running back to Jones' left side. Jones gets the shotgun snap, fakes to Taylor, back to throw, looking, throws right side, got a man, that's caught. And that's down to the Kansas City 32-yard line. It's Josh Downs. Chris Roland Wallace was in coverage and made the tackle, but only after a gain of 14 yards.
12: Key to that, Daniel Jones had time to let that route develop. Excellent throw. Away from the defender, little inside-out move for Downs. Easy pitch and catch.
11: One thing to keep an eye on, Mike, Alec Pierce was hopping around and limping after that first down play. He is not on the field right now. Receivers left and right. First and 10 Colts from the Chiefs 32. Jones under center. Taylor remains the single back. Here's the snap. Turn. Hand off. Taylor starts left. Cuts it back between the hash marks. Gaping hole inside the 25 and down to the 22. 10 more for Jonathan Taylor and another Colts first down. Tanner Bordellini led the way along with Jalen Travis.
12: Yeah, Travis throw in there. Matt Gonzalez as well, the right guard. They just caved down the left side of the Kansas City defensive line. Easy hole for Jonathan Taylor to go through.
11: Officially a gain of 11, first and 10 from the Kansas City 21. Slot left, Jones will go under center. Taylor's been in the entire way. He remains the single back. 9 carries, 44 yards. Here's the snap. Jones will hand it off Taylor. Running right, avoids some traffic in the backfield, but then gets taken down. That'll be a loss on the play of about 3, back to the 24. Chris Jones got in there to help blow it up. Second down and long coming up for the Colts.
12: Oh, Chris Jones absolutely blew into the backfield 2-3 yards deep and made Jonathan Taylor go east and west way longer than he wanted to do and let his friends come and help.
11: That is the final play of the first quarter. End of one here at Arrowhead. With the score, the Chiefs 10, the Colts 7. 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
12: Justin, so we'll see if the Colts can keep up this running attack or if the Chiefs will stop it and force them to do something else.
11: Second down, 13. Colts will go with two receivers left. Tight ends on either end of the line. Jones waits in the shotgun with Taylor to his right. Bordellini the center over the football. Ogletree motions from left to right. Here's the snap. Jones back, looks left, throws left. It's incomplete. The throw was behind Downs. He was unable to hang on to it and then took a shot on the play. Bolton was out there again for the Chiefs along with Snead. And now a third and 13 for Indianapolis.
12: Yeah, that didn't look good at all. Just the throw that was behind him. And they're showing a replay of Alec Pierce. It was on a route he was running where he broke out and looked like he got tripped up. And actually got helped by the trainers off the field and is in the blue tent.
11: Third down, 13. Jones will line up in the shotgun. Twin receivers left and right. Taylor in the backfield to Jones' left side. Play clock shows 3. Jones waiting. Play clock now at 1. Jones gets the snap. He's back to throw. Looks left. Throws left. That is incomplete. had a man at the 15-yard line. It was Keenan Allen. He was unable to hang on in between two Kansas City defenders. Alohi Gilman, the former Charger and Raven, helped knock it away. And on fourth down, that'll bring out Spencer Schrader.
12: Yeah, that throw was just a hair late and gave Gilman enough time to come over there. And he just got his right hand on it as it was in the hands of Keenan Allen.
11: So a 42-yard attempt for Schrader now. Hit a 58-yarder, a career long, a week ago. Looking to tie the game. Here's the snap, the spot. The kick from Schrader is on the way. It's end over end, and it is good into the top of the net. And that will tie the game. It's 10 apiece between the Colts and the Chiefs. Let's pause 10 seconds for station identification. 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
11: 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So the Colts have to settle for three, but they tie the game at 10 with 14:48 to go here in the first half.
12: The Colts have had the ball for over 12 minutes. The Chiefs have had the ball for 3 minutes, and it's tied.
11: Well, and it just shows again, Mike, I mean, we talk about it all the time, but the big play, the interception.
12: Yep.
11: Kansas City, two plays later, finds the end zone.
12: Colts have to be happy at least at the start of this, see what the defense could do now. The offense for Kansas City hasn't been on the field too much at all, so we haven't really gotten a feel for those sides of the ball.
11: Schrader will kick it away. Smith and Johnson back deep to return. Smith is on the far right side, Johnson on the near left. Schrader will kick it away from left to right. Big deep breath on the approach. And an end-over-end kickoff headed the way of the rookie Johnson. He's got it at the 2-yard line, straight ahead to the 10. Now to the 15-20, angles left 25, out to the sideline 30, and he's out of bounds around the 35. Penalty flag was thrown almost immediately after the kickoff. So we'll check on the marker there. Right now, the Chiefs are going to have it at their own 35-yard line after a 33-yard return.
12: Yeah, that's gonna come back. Same official who threw the flag on the Colts in that situation threw it on the Chiefs. They're asking the Colts what they want to do.
11: Craig Rolstad walking over towards Shane Steichen. Well, that was holding. That was an awfully quick
13: formation.
11: Hold.
13: Offense. Kicking a receiving team, number 30. It's a 5-yard penalty. First down.
11: So that'll just move him back to the 30-yard line.
12: Yeah, he has to be on the 35-yard line until the ball is caught and he stepped up to the 36 before he was supposed to. Little antsy.
11: Patrick Mahomes, 2-of-4 for 29 yards and a touchdown. He'll line up under center with receivers left and right. Walker is the running back. Mahomes back on a play fake, sets his feet, throws down the middle, got Rice, angles right to the 50, 45 to the Colts 40, and down to the 39. Patrick Mahomes found Rashee Rice in stride. They'll mark him down at the Indianapolis 40-yard line. That's a big gain, a pickup of 30 to Rashee Rice.
12: Well, we talked about the stat, and I'm sure Patrick Mahomes knows the stat. Last week he was 0-for-4 with one interception on throws with 10 or more air yards downfield. Maybe he wanted to say, you know what, guys, I could still do that.
11: Three backs in the backfield. Kelce and Gray along with Walker. Mahomes waits, gets the snap. He'll hand it off to Walker straight ahead. Bounces into the pile. Heads out to the right. Picks up just about a yard before he is stood up and driven backward. Jerry Tillery, who played for the Chiefs a year ago, will get credit for that stop. And it'll bring up second down and nine.
12: And right now, it's who's going to stop the run best right now. I mean, again, now the Chiefs have run, what, nine plays to... In the Colts, 27, 23 plays, yeah. So,
11: second down nine from the Colts, 39. Mahomes in the shotgun with Walker to his right. Here's the snap. Mahomes back, quick throw, left side, caught by Worthy. Turns the corner, 35, cuts back inside and dives down to about the 33-yard line. Hakeem Davis-Gaither, free agent from the Cardinals, made the tackle after a gain of six. And now it'll be third and three for the Chiefs.
12: Those were the throws we saw last week. Under 10 air yards, get the ball quickly out into the receiver's hands, let them do some work. And that's where the Colts have to be good tacklers. Again, when these two teams played last year, the Colts missed 17 tackles.
11: You got to figure, Mike, that the more Walker runs the ball, it's just going to draw people up more to give Mahomes that chance to take shots down the field. Trips right, single man left on third down and three. Mahomes gets the shotgun snap. He's back, blitz coming, it's picked up. Mahomes going deep right side for Kelce, and he can't make the catch. Threw it down the right side numbers. Kelce got his hands on it, couldn't haul it in. Cam Bynum was in coverage, and on fourth down, Butker is coming out for a long field goal try.
12: I mean, Mahomes threw that ball before Travis even turned. He turned and the ball was on him. Did hit him in the hands, but the ball was on him quickly. That is a route they work on an awful lot.
11: Butker on for a 51-yard attempt. Hit from 46 earlier. He is 2 for 2 here in the early season. Trying to give the Chiefs the lead back. Here's the snap, ball down. The kick from Butker is on the way, and it is no good. Butker pulls it wide to the left, and the Chiefs get nothing out of it. And with 12 minutes and 42 seconds to go in the first half, we remain tied at 10 apiece. This is Westwood One's coverage of the National Football. You would never say that a first down is the same as a touchdown. So why would you say that campaign shares are the same as sales? If your ad campaign generated clicks but didn't deliver any business results, LinkedIn has a name for that: bullspin. 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
11: 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Well, Harrison Butker had made 10 straight field goals until that miss. So we're still tied 10 apiece, 12:42 to go first half, and the Colts will start at their own 41-yard line, first and 10. Alec Pierce went to the locker room in a cart. It's a heel injury. His return is questionable. Jones under center. Seth McGowan in the game of the running back. He'll get the handoff running left. He's contacted almost immediately, but able to slide through and fall forward for a yard. Gets out to the 42-yard line. Peter Woods, the first-round pick out of Clemson, was able to bring him down. And that'll bring up second down and 9.
12: Really nice sliding down the line by Peter Woods. Yeah, Alec Pierce, he got into a cart himself, but... It's like the offense going to have to do without his deep ball threat yet again.
11: Yeah, he's been hopping around. He's really not been able to put any weight on it. Second down, 9 from the 42. Two receivers stacked left, single man right. Jones under center. McGowan remains the single back. Now Warren comes in short motion from the left. Jones takes the snap. He's back on a play fake. Sets his feet. Has time. Looks left. Double clutches. Steps up. Bumps into his lineman. Rolls right. Dumps it short. Caught by Warren, 45. Out to the sideline, 50. And he's knocked out of bounds near the line to gain. So Daniel Jones almost went down via his own man. Was able to get out to his right and then dump it to Warren, who surges ahead for 8. They're going to mark him just short of the first down. Felix Anudike Uzama applied the pressure, and now a 3rd and 1 for Indianapolis.
12: Well, heads-up play by Warren as Daniel Jones started to come Warren's way on the right side of the offense. Warren was actually blocking, saw Daniel Jones start to scramble and just let his defender go and just had an easy little dump pass.
11: 6 offensive linemen in the game. Luke Tenuta is in for 3rd and 1 from the 50. Jones under center, single wide receiver to the left. McGowan the running back. Jones gets the snap. He's back. Play fake. Sets his feet. Looking. Pressure coming. Throws deep down the left side. Jump ball. Incomplete. Trying to find Treadwell, and flags fly. Christian Fulton was in coverage, and he is going to get called for a penalty, and the Colts are going to get bailed out.
13: Pass interference. Defense number 8. The ball was placed at the spot on the foul. Automatic. First down.
12: Yeah, Fulton was in front of the receiver and kind of hindering him from going down the field. If he'd have stayed on the side of him, they wouldn't have got the call. He was on the side of him, then got to the front and kind of stopped him from making a play on the ball.
11: George Karloftis applied the pressure. Moved the ball down to the Chiefs' 24-yard line. First down and 10. 11-11 to go second quarter in a 10-10 game. McGowan remains in at running back. Receivers left and right. 2 tight ends. Jones under center stands up. He'll change something now with the line of scrimmage. Play clock shows 3. Jones puts his hands back under center, takes the snap. He'll hand off McGowan, running right out toward the numbers, and he's got nowhere to go. McGowan may have lost a yard on that play, back to the 25-yard line. Good pressure up front by the Chiefs. Kyrus Tonga, the free agent from New England, led the way. It'll be a loss of a yard. It'll bring up 2nd and 11.
12: Yeah, good job by the D-line not letting blockers go off on the linebackers. Drew Tranquil able to finish that play off. Had a nice picket fence on that defense. Really no gaps for Taylor to go through.
11: Colts out to the line of scrimmage with 2 receivers left, 2 to the right. Taylor, after a brief respite, back in the game at running back. He lines up to the left of Jones, who's in the gun. Jones looks out to his right. Play clock shows 5. Here's the snap. Jones back, looking to his left. Throws left side for the corner, and it's incomplete. Trying to find Josh Downs. Jarius Sneed was in coverage. Downs threw his hand up trying to draw a flag. He won't get it. And now it'll be 3rd down and 11.
12: So we saw Indianapolis on that, really the first couple of drives, Ryan. You mentioned, 10 first downs so early in the game? Because they weren't getting greedy. There, they got a little greedy. Now it's 3rd and 1. Trying to, instead of getting 4, 5, 6, 7 yards and make it 3rd manageable, they went and got a little greedy, incomplete. Now 3rd and 1.
11: Colts are 2 of 4 on 3rd down of the game. This is 3rd down and 11. Trips bunched to the left, single man right. Jones in the shotgun with Taylor to his left. Play clock down to 2. Warren in motion from left to right. Jones wants to snap. The play clock expired. Did the Colts get a timeout is the question.
12: Nope, they did not.
13: Delay game. Offense, number 17. It's a 5-yard penalty. Still 3rd down.
11: Well, that certainly can happen here at Arrowhead. The crowd gets going, and the Colts did not get lined up in time. It'll cost them 5. Move it back to the 30-yard line, and now it's 3rd down and 16. Line to gain is the 14-yard line. Jones will line up in the shotgun. Trips left, single man to the right. That's Treadwell. Taylor, the running back, to Jones' right side. Jones, left foot in front of right. Looks over the defense. Raises that right leg. Gets the shotgun snap. Blitz coming. Flags fly. They're going to blow it dead. Somebody moved early up front.
12: Holy smokes. 3rd and 20. Going the wrong way.
13: False start. Offense, number 13. It's a 5-yard penalty. Still 3rd down.
11: Well, that's Treadwell, who was the single wide receiver out to the right side of the formation. So we've seen a false start from a running back and a wide receiver for Indianapolis tonight.
12: I'm going to say you're going to get more of a safe play here, because from here it's about a 53-yard field goal. They'd like to make it a little more manageable. Just try and maybe gain 8-10 yards here.
11: Move it back to the 35-yard line. Third down and 20. Twin receivers left and right. Jones stands in the shotgun with Taylor to his right. Here's the snap from Bordellini. Four-man rush. Quick throw right side. Caught by Taylor on the numbers. 35, and he takes a big hit at about the 31-yard line. So they pick up a couple of yards on the play. Noel Williams applied the hit. And here comes Spencer Schrader, a long field goal attempt, trying to give the Colts the lead back with 10 minutes and 8 seconds to go here in the second quarter.
12: Yeah, they weren't going to take any chances on that one. I'm sure they would have liked to gain a few more yards in that, but great pursuit led by Karloftis by that Kansas City defense.
11: Schrader hit earlier from 42. This will be a 49-yard attempt from the right hash. Schrader checks the uprights. Here's the snap. Ball down. The kick from Schrader is on the way, and it is good as he draws that one inside the right upright, and the Indianapolis Colts have retaken the lead on top 13-10. With that field goal, Barbasol will make another donation to Kurt and Brenda Warner's Treasure House, a living community for adults with disabilities. Barbasol, the trusted choice for a close, comfortable shave. Close Shave America. Close Shave Barbasol. 9:44 to go second quarter. It's the Colts 13, the Chiefs 10. 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
2: Eli Manning here. 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
11: 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Colts 13, Chiefs 10. Spencer Schrader will kick it away. Breshard Smith, Emmett Johnson back deep. End-over-end kickoff, headed the way of Smith on the far right side, has it to the 5, ahead to the 10, now to the 15, cuts left to the 20, over the 25, Smith to the 30, and he is cracked there by a couple of white jerseys. Give the tackle to Bryce Bechter, the rookie out of Oregon, and here comes Patrick Mahomes and the Chiefs after a 26-yard return. Mahomes 4-7, 65 yards, and a touchdown. Kenneth Walker, 4 carries, 24 yards so far tonight.
12: I'm sure they'd like to get into a rhythm. There's almost halfway through the second quarter. They've run 11 plays, had the ball for just 5 minutes, really had no traction.
11: First and 10 at their own 30-yard line. Two receivers left, tight to the line, single man right. Walker is the running back. Mahomes goes under center. Here's the snap. Mahomes back on a play fake. Rolling left, flips his hips, throws back to the right. It's caught by Walker, avoids one tackle, gets across the line of scrimmage, breaks an ankle tackle at the line, and he dives across the 35 to the 36. So Kenneth Walker, all by himself, picks up 6 yards. Jalen Carlisle, the third-year man out of Missouri, made the tackle. Boy, that could have been disaster for the Chiefs. Instead, Walker turns it into a 6-yard catch and run.
12: Sure does. A lot of work for a 6-yard run, too. with Mahomes going left and then throwing back right. That's what I talked about with the Colts. They have to be able to get up and make those tackles on the short passes.
0: Second down, 4 from the 36. Mahomes in the shotgun with Walker to his right. 3 receivers go to the left. Single man to the right side of the formation. Mahomes gets the snap, holds it out, give it to Walker, running between the hash marks. He gets low, and he powers his way close to a first down. They've got him just short. There's a couple of penalty flags that came in from behind the play. Both the umpire and the referee threw flags on that one.
12: Of course, the Colts thinks it's on the Chiefs.
0: Discussion continues.
12: That's what you do down there. You point to the other team.
13: There are 2 fouls on the play, 1 on each team. Holding, offense, number 76. Personal foul, trip, defense. Those penalties offset. Replay, second down.
0: Well, see, everybody was right. They all pointed at each other. They were all right.
12: That's what you do. You're just trying to influence the referee. Never works, but makes you feel better.
0: So just pretend none of that ever happened.
12: Nope.
0: And we'll do it again. It's second down and 4. Yeah, like when you were kids, right?
12: Do
0: no
12: over.
0: Fair, do over.
12: Yep, do over. My brothers never let me have a do over.
0: Well, that's good you're over it.
12: I was the youngest. It happens.
0: Now we've got whistles just as the Chiefs were getting lined up.
13: After replay assist, there was only a holding penalty. There is no tripping penalty. So the holding penalty will be enforced 10 yards. Second down.
0: Wow.
12: Maybe it did work, pointing
0: well,
12: at saying it's just on them.
0: Remember, this again where replay assist can get involved to avoid an egregious error. And Mike, looking at the replay, it was right. There was a trip, but it was actually by the Chiefs' offensive lineman. He's the one that tripped Walker.
12: Russ couldn't tell what leg it was or whose leg it was.
0: It might have been Trey Smith. It was hard to see. It was his leg that came out and actually tripped up Walker. So the holding penalty moves him back. It's second down and 14. Chiefs at their own 26. Slot left, single man right, shotgun snap. Mahomes back, pressure coming. Steps up, fires down the middle. Diving catch by Rice for a first down. Across the 40 at the 42. Mahomes with a laser down the field to Rice for 16.
12: Well, it's his second deep throw down the middle of the field. And you're right, it was an absolute laser. And he has time to throw the ball. Little bit of pressure, but he just sidestepped it, went up the field, and made a dart.
0: Addie Tamua and Abarie split 2 offensive linemen, but Mahomes just stepped away from it. First and 10 Chiefs at their own 42-yard line, receivers left and right. Mahomes under center, Walker is the single back. Here's the snap, handed off, Walker looking for a hole, bends toward the right hash, breaks through a tackle, and Kenneth Walker out to about the 49-yard line. Well, he was contacted close to the line of scrimmage and just kept himself going.
12: Ends up picking up
0: 7.
12: He's doing a lot of it himself. A lot of times you give credit to that. The running back, when the old line are opening the holes and the back's not getting touched to the second or third level, he's getting touched at the first level, and he's making a whole lot out of it.
0: Walker, 173 yards rushing last week. That's the most by any player in the Mahomes era. Trips to the left, including Worthy, who goes in motion to the right, now sprints back to the left, shotgun snap. Mahomes will hand it off to Walker, running right, picks up a first down, breaks a couple of tackles into Colts territory, down to the 43-yard line. Boy, Walker again, it doesn't matter who the first hit comes from. He never seems to go down. A.J. Halsey tried to get him. Walker wouldn't let him. Ends up picking up 8.
12: His balance is exceptional. Now, they broke as a team 17 tackles last week. He broke 13 or 14 on his own, and he's doing the same thing tonight.
0: Walker will get a break. Emmett Johnson, the fifth rounder from Nebraska, checks in. 2 receivers left and right. First and 10 Chiefs from the Colts 43-yard line. Noah Gray in motion from the right. Shotgun snap. Mahomes is back. He looks, pulls it down, throws short right. That's caught by Tyquan Thornton. He's wrapped up and tackled at the 37-yard line of Indianapolis. Sauce Gardner was in coverage and made the stop. It's a gain of 6. That'll bring up second down and 4. That's a rare underneath throw to Thornton, who's normally the guy streaking down the sideline.
12: And a rare throw at Sauce Gardner. He was targeted just 2 times on 31 snaps last week.
0: Gardner came over from the Jets last year in a trade, played in just 4 games for Indianapolis. He got hurt shortly after the deal. Twin receivers left and right, second down and 4. Line of scrimmage is the Colts 37. Mahomes in the shotgun. He's got Johnson to his left. Kelce in short motion from the right. Here's the snap. Mahomes is back, being pressured, rolling right, throws right. Got Kelce, turns it up the field, picks up the first down. Kelce with the catch on the run. He takes it down to the Indianapolis 26. Arden Key applied the pressure, but Mahomes finds his favorite target, Travis Kelce. It's another first down, a gain of 11.
12: And Travis Kelce is right on the verge of breaking Marshall Faulk's yards after catch record in the NFL. I think he needed 10 yards coming in to the game, and I think he's right there.
0: Yeah, I think that one will probably give it to him. First down and 10 from the Indianapolis 26. Ball is on the right hash. Receivers left and right. Three backs in the backfield. Noah Gray is one of them. Walker is the running back. Walker does not get the handoff. Flip it out. Kelce left side out to the numbers. Ducks under one tackle. And Kelce dives his way down to the Indianapolis 21, maybe the 20. C.J. Allen, the second round pick out of Georgia, made the stop. But Travis Kelce makes that catch and gives up the field for about six.
12: The 36-year-old still doing it, huh? Had a short catch and a long run last week. A few catches already tonight. We talked about the record he set for yards after the catch. Just one of more than a few records he's going to continue to set as he walks into the Hall of Fame 5 years after he's done.
0: Officially a gain of five, second down and five. Twin receivers left and right. Gray in short motion from the left. Shotgun snap, quick throw, left side. That's caught by Jalen Royals. He's going to have a first down as Gardner rides him out of bounds around the 15-yard line. First catch of the year for Jalen Royals, just the third catch of his career. He was drafted out of Utah State last year in the fourth round. It's a gain of five and a first down for KC.
12: Well, right now they have the Colts defense on their heels between Kenneth Walker keeping his balance, having those 5-6 yard runs, Pat Mahomes throwing it down the middle of the field, and then those quick passes where they're getting good yards after the catch.
0: First down and 10 from the Colts 16. Chiefs will go empty. Three receivers right, two left, including Walker, who motions into the backfield. Shotgun snap to Mahomes. Back to throw. Looking left. Looking middle. Now rolling to his right. Looking down the field. Mahomes to the sideline, and he'll throw it away incomplete. Good coverage down the field by that Indianapolis secondary. That'll bring up second down and 10. Grover Stewart applied the pressure on Mahomes.
12: Yeah, Laiatu lost contain at first on the edge rush. Mahomes got outside, and I think every opponent of the Chiefs, when Mahomes gets outside, just hold their breath on what he can do with the ball when he gets out of the pocket.
0: Second down and 10 coming up now. 3:50 to go, second quarter. Colts 13, Chiefs 10. Three receivers right, two to the left, including Walker, who's in the slot inside of Kelce. Mahomes stands back in the shotgun. Looks over the defense, play clock at 7. Mahomes gets the snap. He's back. He looks. He throws left side. Wide open. Walker has it on the numbers. Turns out to the sideline. Dives ahead for the first down. Out of bounds at the Colts 5. A.J. Halsey made the tackle. A catch and run of 11. It's first and goal for the Chiefs.
12: There had to be some confusion with the Colts there. They had two defenders basically in the same area off of the receiver. Just gave him way too much room.
0: First and goal from the 5-yard line. That's the fifth first down of this drive for Kansas City. Looking to get the lead back, trailing by three. Mahomes will line up in the shotgun. He's got Walker to his left. Three receivers out to the right. Single man left. That's Thornton. Mahomes gets the snap. Quick throw. Right side. Caught by Worthy. Trying to turn the corner. He can't do it. Jumps back inside. He's down to around the two. And then he gets sandwiched there by a couple of white jerseys. Justin Wally was the first man to hit him. It'll be second down and goal. They'll give him progress down to the one.
12: Colts are having trouble getting any runner down, receiver or running back, on the first hit. You think they're bottled up, but they end up getting 3 or 4 yards.
0: Second down and goal from the one. Mahomes in the shotgun. Walker to his right. Two receivers left. Two to the right. Mahomes motions out to his left. Kelce in motion from that side. Sprints all the way to the right. Mahomes gets the snap. Rolls right. Throws right. Wide open in the end zone. Caught by Worthy for a Kansas City touchdown. Nobody around Xavier Worthy. He's got his first touchdown catch of the year, and the Chiefs have retaken the lead, 16-13, 2:25 to go in the first half.
12: Now, that was an Andy Reid drive right there. You hit everything, inside runs, outside run, quick passes down the field. We've seen these drives a whole lot by this team.
0: Wait, are you saying that Andy Reid has an expansive playbook?
12: He's good at this.
0: Breaking news.
12: Yeah.
0: Butker on for the PAT. His kick is up. It is good. And the Chiefs back on top by 4. 17-13 Kansas City with 2:25 to go in the second quarter. 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
0: 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And the one-yard TD puts the Chiefs in front by four. Butker on the approach will kick it away. End over end kick. This one will be taken by Gould at the 6. Ahead to the 10, 15 up to the 20. Far side numbers 25, and he'll be brought down shy of the 30-yard line at about the 28. Jeffrey Bassa, second-year man out of Oregon, made the tackle. So now an important drive here for the Colts, Mike, with 2:20 to go in the first half. The Chiefs still have all three of their timeouts, plus the two-minute warning. This is where the Colts have to get a first down, take some time here. You don't want to give the ball back to Patrick Mahomes, especially after that drive.
12: No, not that drive. As a matter of fact, the Colts had a 23-7 play advantage. It's now 28-23 with that last drive by Kansas City. Remember I said they hadn't got their traction? They got their traction.
0: First down and 10, Colts at their own 28. Jones under center, two receivers stacked to the right, single man left. Taylor is the running back. Downs in motion from the right. Jones gets the snap. Back on a play fake. Rolling left. Flips his hips. Throws to the sideline. Caught by Downs. Turns back inside across the 35. And he dives out to the 37. That'll be a gain of 9. Drew Tranquil with the tackle. Well, that's a great first play for the Colts to put him in a second down and 1. And Indianapolis is going to be content to let this one tick down to the 2-minute warning. So we have reached the 2-minute warning here in Kansas City with the score. The Chiefs 17 and the Colts 13. 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
0: Next shotgun snap to Jones. He has it knee high. Back to pass. Going deep down the left sideline, and that is incomplete. Flag is down. He was trying to find Treadwell. Fulton was in coverage, and it looks like Fulton will get called for interference for the second time in the game.
2: Well, that flag came a long way in.
3: Pass interference. Defense, number 8. The ball in place at the spot of the foul. Automatic first down.
0: Christian Fulton had the interception earlier in the half, but he's also had two costly pass interference penalties.
2: Well, I mean, he's a handsy player. He has his hands on him, but so does Treadwell. I mean, this is one I would let go. I mean, he has his hand on Treadwell. Treadwell has his hand on him. I think that's a no call.
0: From the Kansas City 35, first down and 10. Slot right, single man left. Taylor is the pistol back, now slides up to the left hip of Daniel Jones. Here's the snap. Jones will give it to Taylor, runs straight ahead along the left hash, and he churns his legs forward down to about the 32. Andy Reid is going to spend a timeout. It'll go as a run of 3. Woods on the tackle. It'll bring up 2nd and 7, and the fans express their displeasure with the pass interference call.
2: I think if I were sitting in the stands, I'd be booing as well. I really, really didn't like that call. And I get Andy calling the timeout, try and stop him, hold it to a field goal, have some time to go down and try and score, because, again, Kansas City starts with the ball in the third quarter.
0: Just to play devil's advocate,
2: yep.
0: I think what got Fulton in trouble is he had his hand inside the collar of Treadwell, and he pulled. And I think that's what the official saw from the middle of the field was the yank. Because you're right, they were both hand-fighting. I think it's that pull down is what got him.
2: You know what? You're wrong, Ryan.
0: I knew that was coming. 2nd down and 6 from the 31. Jones in the shotgun. 2 receivers left, 2 right. Here's the snap. Jones back, looking to his right. Throws right on the slant. Incomplete. Trying to find Keenan Allen. Noel Williams was all over him. And that'll bring up a 3rd down and 6. Well, that looked like the slant that Fulton picked off earlier.
2: Yeah, I mean, outside of those two interference calls, the coverage by the secondary of Kansas City has been better than the coverage in the secondary by the Colts, without question.
0: 3rd down and 6. 1:10 to go before halftime. Each team with 2 timeouts.
2: Yeah, that was an incomplete pass. Stop the clock. Chiefs didn't have to waste another timeout.
0: Jones in the shotgun. 2 receivers either side. Taylor is the running back. Downs in motion from left to right. Here's the snap. Jones back. Throws right side. Got a man. That's Downs. Makes the catch. And he gets pulled out of bounds with a 1st down. And then thrown down by Sneed. And that's going to draw a flag.
2: What are you doing? What are you doing?
0: I mean, he was a good 5 yards out of bounds. And then Sneed just grabbed his jersey and yanked him down to the ground.
2: I just don't understand. I mean, I get there's a motion of the moment. Now, they are talking about it. They are talking about it.
0: Well, Downs got his hand up into the face mask of Sneed.
2: This may be one that goes to review. Because Downs did have his hands in the face of Sneed.
3: The result of the play is a 1st down. After the play, there's 2 personal fouls, one on each team. Personal foul.
0: Now, the fans don't like it, but here's the problem.
2: Yeah.
0: Downs putting his hand in Sneed's face does not excuse Sneed yanking him down to the ground.
2: That's exactly right. That was actually the right call. That was the right call.
0: Yeah, you don't get a free shot because the other guy did it first.
2: That's exactly right.
0: So they move it to the 24-yard line. That's where they mark Downs out of bounds. 1st down and 10, 1:04 to go, 1st half. Downs in motion from left to right. 2 receivers stacked to the left side of the formation. Now Downs sprints back out to the left. Jones takes the under center snap. Hand off Taylor. Running right. Finds a crease. 20-15. 10-5. Into the end zone. Jonathan Taylor gallops in. It's a Colts touchdown. And with 59 seconds to go in the second quarter, Indianapolis is back in front. 19-17 Colts.
2: So obviously Jonathan Taylor gets the

0: credit for that touchdown, but the blocking on that, he wasn't touched. He went around the right end, so give credit again. The offensive players and the defensive players trading one for one. Offense wins in that situation.
1: Bortolini and Warren got a great double team on the outside that got rid of R. Mason Thomas. And Jonathan Taylor took it in. Now Schrader for the PAT. Snap spot. Kick is up. It is good. And with less than a minute to go in the first half, the Colts are on top 20-17. You're listening to Sunday Night Football on Westwood One. 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
1: 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Six plays, 72 yards, 126 off the clock. A 24-yard touchdown run for Jonathan Taylor. And the Colts have taken a 20-17 lead. We started the drive saying, boy, don't give the ball back to Mahomes. And the Colts end up with a touchdown.
0: Certainly aided by that interference call, but a nice drive by the Colts. But the Chiefs now have 59 seconds and two timeouts and a guy named Pat Mahomes.
1: Spencer Schrader will kick it away. Smith and Johnson back deep to return. Schrader on the approach. And an end-over-end kickoff headed the way of Smith, angling right. He's going to let that one bounce at the one-yard line and then kick through the back of the end zone. So that'll be a touchback, but it landed outside of the end zone. Smith was hoping that ball was going to break the plane of the goal line, but it did not. So it ends up being really the perfect kick for Schrader. And now the Chiefs will start with a first down at 10 at their own 20-yard line. 59 seconds to go, and as Mike mentioned, two timeouts.
0: Yeah, that did not work well on that kick return at all.
1: Chiefs will go empty with three receivers left, two to the right. Kelce is closest to the line on the left side. Now Emmett Thomas, who had been wide left, comes in motion, stops in the backfield on Mahomes' left hip. Mahomes waits for the shotgun snap. He's got it. He's back to pass. Quick throw left side, caught by Thomas, out to the sideline across the 25, and he's ridden out of bounds up at about the 28, maybe the 27-yard line. Emmett Johnson with the catch and run of seven.
0: Well, you get Emmett Johnson in the open field. He has got some jets. Good move getting out of bounds there.
1: 54 seconds to go. Officially a gain of 8. Second down and 2. Two receivers left, two right. Mahomes lines up in the shotgun. Johnson to his right. Kelce in short motion from the left. Here's the snap. Mahomes is back, looking left, throws left, and it's batted down incomplete. He had Rashee Rice open, but that pass was knocked down at the line of scrimmage. It'll be a third down and 4 with 51 seconds to go. That might have been DeForest Buckner who knocked it down.
0: All 6-7 of them. Just trying a bull rush. Just got his left hand up and tipped it, yeah.
1: Working against Kingsley Suamataia over there at left guard. So a third down and four. Three receivers right, single man left. Johnson in the backfield to the left of Mahomes. Here's the snap. Mahomes is back. He looks. He double clutches. He moves left. Gets hit. Down he goes. Sacked inside the 20-yard line by DeForest Buckner. Buckner was able to reach out, just knock him off balance enough. Mahomes goes down into a seated position. The Colts will take timeout with 43 seconds to go in the first half, and Kansas City will punt.
0: So you had two defenders in the A-gaps, like they were going to both shoot the A-gaps, and on the snap, Brian, they both broke out. One broke right underneath Travis Kelce, where I think Pat Mahomes wanted to go to get the first down.
1: First full sack of the year for Buckner. They put 3 seconds back on the clock, so 46 seconds remaining. Matt Araiza is on to punt. Anthony Gould, just up off the practice squad, is back to return.
3: Our staff is still up. They're doing water.
1: Araiza standing back around the 6-yard line. Waits on the snap from Winchester. He's got it belt high. And the left footer gets away. A high spiraling kick. Gould moving to his left. Signals fair catch. Watch the ball bounce over his head at the 25. It's going to roll all the way down to the 11, where it is down by the Chiefs. Wow. Gould made the decision to let that one bounce, and it turns into a 69-yard punt with no return. 35 seconds to go first half. Colts on top, 20-17. 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
1: Colts first and 10 at the 11-yard line. Jones under center takes the snap. He'll hand it off. Running off the right side just outside the hash marks. And that's Taylor. He'll pick up a yard out to the 12-yard line. The clock continues to run. That might be the final play of the half.
0: Yeah, I think if Gould had fair caught that punt, they may have given it at least a play to see where they would have gotten. But going over his head and bouncing down, it didn't give the Colts enough room.
1: So both teams will head to the locker room. Back and forth first half that we'll see the Colts have a 3-point edge. And you got to give Indianapolis some credit, Mike. They had the early interception that set up a Kansas City touchdown. But the Colts fighting back up by three as they go to the locker room.
0: Yeah, Jonathan Taylor really helped control this game with the running attack to set up the passing attack. Colts playing a lot better after the first series than they did last week.
1: That's the end of the first half at Arrowhead with the score. The Colts 20 and the Chiefs 17. When we return, Scott Graham rejoins us from our studios with the halftime report. 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
8: From our Westwood One studios, we've reached halftime at Kansas City. We've got a good one going on right now. Colts leading the Kansas City Chiefs by a score of 20-17. Let's catch up on what happened earlier today in the National Football League. The Denver Broncos, who the Chiefs dispatched on Monday night, played at home today against the Jacksonville Jaguars, the only team to beat them in the regular season at Mile High last year. Denver came from behind today. They scored two fourth-quarter touchdowns, including one by Jonah Coleman that turned out to be the game winner. They beat Jacksonville by a score of 20-13. Bo Nix throwing for 288 yards in the victory. Both teams are now 1-1 on the year. How about the Cincinnati Bengals going into Houston, a team that they had only beaten twice in their last 11 tries? Joe Burrow and company went up against that vaunted Houston defense, and if you're Burrow and you need help in a situation like this, there's really one place you want to turn.
15: Shotgun snap, Burrow under pressure, begins scrambling right, gets away from a sack, points toward the end zone, throws, Jamar Chase makes the catch!
16: Yes!
15: Touchdown!
16: 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Big!
15: Bengals, two touchdown catches for Jamar Chase, and the Bengals are on the verge of going up by 14.
8: Dan Horton, Dave Lapham on Cincinnati's ESPN 1530 and the Bengals Radio Network. Cincinnati wins it by a score of 20-6 today. Bengals defense showing up big and Chase with those two touchdowns as the Bengals go to 2-0. Houston now for the third time in 4 years is 0-2. Remember the previous two times it happened? They went to the playoffs anyway. When the Patriots had their home opener today, they took care of the Pittsburgh Steelers 20-3 the final. A lot of defense in this one, including Elijah Ponder with a scoop and score off an Aaron Rodgers fumble. Drake May did not have a big statistical day. Trevion Henderson had a touchdown. Both teams are now 1-1 on the year. How about Las Vegas? They are now 2-0 for the first time since 2021. They went into L.A. today and beat the Chargers by a score of 26-14. Kirk Cousins, three more touchdown passes after throwing three on opening day. The Chargers 0-2. It's the first time Jim Harbaugh's started 0-2 as a coach anywhere, college or NFL. New Orleans came from behind again this week. They beat Baltimore in Baltimore with 15 points in the fourth quarter, led by Tyler Shuck and a defense that finally put it away.
17: Snap. Jackson lofting one, and that is going to be picked off. Julian Blackman. Julian Blackman slides down at the 10-yard line to finish it off. Julian Blackman. The Saints get the turnover when they need it the most. 13 seconds to play. Heading for the exits of the Baltimoreans.
8: Mike Haas, WWL Radio, flagship station of the New Orleans Saints. Shuck, 12 out of 14 for a 119 and two touchdowns in the fourth quarter alone. Both teams are 1-1. And Deshaun Watson and company, the Cleveland Browns, got a win today. Late fourth quarter touchdown, then a two-hour weather delay, and then they came back on the field and stopped Baker Mayfield as they hang on for a 23-19 win. Cleveland 1-1, Tampa Bay, first 0-2 start since 2014. Once again, our halftime score right now, Indianapolis 20, the Kansas City Chiefs 17. This is Westwood One's coverage of the National Football.
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2: Back on the Sunday Night Football halftime show, 3-point lead for the Colts at the break. Earlier today, Seattle went into Arizona and kind of burst the balloon of the 1-0 Cardinals. Drew Lock making the start again at quarterback. There was 3 touchdown passes, all 3 of them to Jackson Smith and Jigba. Seattle wins in a cakewalk today in the desert, 31-7 the final, and they're now 2-0 on the year. San Francisco's 2-0 as well. Brock Purdy threw for a couple of scores, ran for one, and San Francisco with 21 third quarter points dominated Miami today, 35-13. Dolphins fall to 0-2 on the year. Minnesota did it again in improbable fashion. Today, without scoring a touchdown at Soldier Field, they beat the highest scoring team from last week in the NFL, 9-3 the final. Carson Wentz holding things down as the defense got it done. Caleb Williams was hurt in this game, an injury to his hamstring. He's going to have imaging done tomorrow. We'll find out more moving forward. How about the Philadelphia Eagles struggling against Tennessee, but Jalen Hurts led a late drive and a last-second score in Nashville.
3: Hurts cannot take a sack. Motion, Devontae Smith. Hurts is back. Here comes the rush. He fires. Touchdown! Darius Cooper! What a play! Hurts to Darius Cooper, what a drive!
2: 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Elsewhere, Dallas over Washington 37-20. 4 touchdown passes from Dak Prescott. Jaden Daniels dislocated his elbow in this game. Green Bay beat the Jets in overtime 20-17. And Carolina ran all over Atlanta 34-3. 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
3: 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Total offense nearly identical in the first half, 169 for Kansas City, 168 for Indianapolis. Daniel Jones, 10 of 16, 78 yards, a touchdown and a pick. Jonathan Taylor, 14 carries, 75 yards and a TD. Tyler Warren had a touchdown catch. Patrick Mahomes, 14 of 19, 138 yards and two touchdowns. Travis Kelce and Xavier Worthy with the touchdowns. Kenneth Walker had six carries for 39 yards. 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All right, Mike, what do you look for here in the second half to determine who comes out on top?
4: I'm going to see how they use the backs. You mentioned Jonathan Taylor, already 14 carries. He had 19 carries last week. It looks like he's going to blow by that. And last week, Kenneth Walker had 23 carries. And what, he has six carries tonight. So will they start to use him more? But Pat Mahomes is looking like the old Pat Mahomes. He's been zipping that ball downfield, still throwing those quick passes to get yards after the catch.
3: 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Chiefs in the red jerseys, white numbers, white pants, red helmets. Colts in the white jerseys, blue numbers, white pants, and white helmets. Spencer Schrader will kick it away from the 35-yard line, left to right. Emmett Johnson back deep along with Breshard Smith. Well, just what you think in week two, right? Chiefs have a three-touchdown win last week. Colts lose by almost three touchdowns. And here we are, week two, Colts with a halftime.
4: Nice competitive game.
3: Schrader on the approach, kicks a low line drive that bounces inside the 20, takes a couple of hops, and Smith is going to let it roll into the end zone. He'll pick it up and drop down to his right knee, and once again, the Chiefs will start at the 20-yard line.
4: There has been one technical change in the Colts defense from week one to week two. Cam Bynum, the safety, had the green dot on his helmet. Lou Anarumo would call the defenses through him. But on long plays against Baltimore, it would take him a while to get back to the huddle to relay the play, and Baltimore would go on a quick snap. So they gave the green dot now to Akeem Davis Gather, the linebacker, to be able to get the calls in.
3: First down and 10, Chiefs from their own 20-yard line. Trips to the right in a triangle formation. Mahomes under center. Walker is the back. Kelce goes in motion from right to left. Mahomes gets the snap. He's back. He'll hand it off. Walker running outside the left hash and doesn't find much. Gained about a yard out to the 21-yard line. Jalen Moore unable to make the block. He ran into Walker, and that'll bring up second down and 9. Well, you know, Mike, you bring up Lou Anarumo, certainly somebody who's really familiar with Patrick Mahomes, all those playoff matchups between the Chiefs and Bengals over the years when Anarumo was there as the DC. Second down 9 from the 21. Mahomes in the shotgun, two receivers right, one left. Worthy in motion from right to left. Here's the snap. Handoff Walker starts right, bends it back left. Big hole across the 30, and he's got a first down. Walker takes it out to the 33-yard line, a gain of 12. Sauce Gardner eventually made the stop. It's a first down run for Walker.
4: Always a misdirection play. The back is offset to the left of Mahomes, so that would normally mean the play is going to go right. The line went right. He took the handoff and just broke right back left where there was nothing but open space.
3: Chiefs for their own 33, first down and 10. Worthy in motion from left to right. Three receivers out to that right side. Here's the snap to Mahomes. He'll toss it out to Walker. Running left to the sideline. Breaks a tackle, 35. Jumps back inside across the 40, and he's going to have a first down. Walker made the first man miss and ends up gaining 10. Halsey had a shot. Walker made him wrong, and a 10-yard run gives the Chiefs a first down.
4: So that's just good adjustment on the part of Andy Reid, seeing that they really don't have any contain on that side and just quick hitters by these last two plays just to get him to the outside. He's had free reign.
3: First down and 10 from the 43-yard line now. Slot right, two tight ends left. Mahomes under center. He'll give it to Walker again. Running left outside the numbers. Lowers his shoulder. Powers his way across the 45 out to the 46. They'll give him the 47-yard line. It'll be a 4-yard run. Jalen, the former JT Tuimoloau, made the tackle. And that'll bring up second down at 6.
4: Maybe they talked at halftime and says, we need to get Walker the ball more.
3: Well, I was going to say, you said, how are they going to use Walker? Yeah. A lot, apparently, in the second half.
4: Again, 23 times last week. He's carried the ball each play this half already.
3: Chiefs at their own 47, second down and 6. Three receivers right, Kelsey single man left. Mahomes lines up in the shotgun. Noah Gray goes in motion from right to left. Mahomes stands right foot in front of left, takes the snap, back to pass, looking, trying to set up a screen, and he throws it into the ground, incomplete. Didn't have anything, so he just tossed it down at the feet of Walker. And now a 3rd and 6 coming up for the Chiefs, trailing 20-17 with 12:29 to go in quarter number 3.
4: And that was predetermined he was going to go there. The Colts read it great, but boy, I tell you, Travis Kelce was wide open to the left, but he wasn't involved in that. Mahomes was looking right the whole way.
3: Emmett Johnson will check in at running back now. He lines up to the left of Mahomes. Two receivers either side on 3rd and 6. Chiefs at their own 47. Kelsey in short motion from the left. Here's the snap. Mahomes back. He's looking. Throws over the middle. That's caught by Thornton. Takes a shot right at the sticks. Hangs on to the ball. Let's see. I think they're going to mark him just short. Justin Wally made the stop. Now, the official on the far side is saying first down, but it looks like he's short of the chain.
4: He's short of the chain. That. Boy, oh boy.
3: But based on the chain on the far side, he needed to get across the Indianapolis 47. They've got the ball marked shy of that.
5: After replay assist, the runner is down short of the line to gain. It'll be fourth down and a half yard to go.
4: I mean, again, their home fans are going to boo it, but this was about as obvious as could be. I have no idea what the official was thinking, waving the sticks ahead for a first down.
3: Yeah, again, he had to cross the 47. The ball is actually a little short of the 47.
4: By the way, what a hit by Justin Wall.
3: Yeah, he came in and lowered the boom. Hunter Norzad in now as an extra offensive lineman on 4th and about a half yard. Mahomes will line up under center. Walker is the running back. Kairos Tonga is in as the fullback. He takes the handoff and picks up the first down. They hand off to the defensive tackle, Tonga, 6'2", 335, and he picks up the first down off the left side, down to the 45.
4: They'll run that play over 10 times when they watch film, especially in the defensive meeting room.
3: My goodness, he picked that one up easy.
4: He's 335 pounds.
3: Goes as a gain of 3. It's the greatest moment of Kairos Tonga's life. Two receivers left, single man right. Mahomes in the shotgun from the Colts 45. Here's the snap. Mahomes fakes the toss. Rolls right, throws right. Caught by Kelsey. Juggles it, then goes down. And he'll lose a yard on the play. Kelsey started to turn up field. He did not have that secured. When he grabbed it again, he just went down in a heap. It's a loss of 1. And that'll bring up second down and 11.
4: Yeah. Hakeem Davis-Gaither was right there to make the play. And already I've seen the Colts not giving the Chiefs yards after the catch on these throws. We've seen a couple now where they have been stopped dead in their tracks.
3: Trips left, single man right, second down 11 from the Colts 46 on the far side right hash. Walker is the single back. Mahomes is under center. Play clock shows 5. Mahomes takes the snap. Mahomes is back, sets his feet, bouncing in the pocket, throws short left, and it's incomplete down at the feet of Walker. And that'll bring up a third down and 11. If you're 55 and up, T-Mobile has plans built just for you. 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
4: Starting to put a little pressure on Mahomes.
3: Grover Stewart getting into him that time.
4: Straight up the gut. Again, we keep talking about blindside or edge rushers, but quarterbacks hate most pressure that comes right up the middle because of the garbage that goes around their legs.
3: Third down and 11. Chiefs have not converted a third down tonight. They are 0 for 4. Trips left, single man right. Mahomes in the gun, Emmett Johnson to his left. Here's the snap. Mahomes is back. Mahomes plants his feet. He's looking. Going to take a shot. Deep down the middle of the field for Tyquan Thornton. He's got it at the goal line. They're going to mark him at the one. Mahomes finds Thornton for a home run play. Good for 45. And Kansas City is on the doorstep.
4: That was an absolute all-or-nothing play because that was incomplete. They were going to have to punt the ball, so they just went for it. A great job by Mahomes leading the receiver away from the defenders as a perfect spot for the ball.
3: Boy, Jalen Carlisle, the linebacker, was trying to run with Thornton down the field. And now the Chiefs have it at the one. Mahomes in the gun, gets the snap. He'll hand it off. Walker bending right, and he can't get in. Got inside the one, but not into the end zone. Akeem Davis-Gaither was able to get in there low and chop him down. It'll be second down and goal from a half yard away.
4: Boy, what a great play that was. I mean, I don't think the Colts expected that play at all.
3: Ball resting in between the hash marks. Could not be any closer to the goal line. Mahomes under center. Offset eye. Kelce is in the fullback spot. Mahomes will bring Gray in motion from right to left. Handoff. Walker bends left this time. He gets low trying to submarine his way in. Didn't get there. Got back to the line of scrimmage, and that's it. Second play in a row. The Colts defense stands up. It'll be third and goal from inside the one. Carlisle and Wolder with the stop.
4: This is just fun football. I loved goal line as a former defensive lineman, just getting down low and trying to make penetration. It is just man on man.
3: Tonga's coming back in the game. So is Norzad as an extra offensive lineman. Are they going to give it to Tonga on the goal line? He's going to line up as the fullback, offset to the right. Walker is the tailback. Mahomes under center, takes the snap, hands it off. Walker running right, jumps, and he got turned away again. He may have lost a yard this time. Walker tried to go airborne, and he got shoved backwards by that Colts defense. Liatu Latu was in there. Cam Bynum was in there. And now it's fourth and goal from the two.
4: Cam Bynum ended up finishing him off, but that's because there was nowhere for Walker to go. And when you're running off tackle, you can't jump. If you're going to jump, you got to be going straight ahead.
3: There is an injured Chiefs offensive lineman down on the field. And so the training staff is going to come out to have a look. Is that Jalen Moore? It is, the right tackle, who was down at about the 7-yard line. And so the Chiefs training staff will come out.
4: Yeah, Jalen Moore was backing up Khalil Benson at right tackle, and then Josh Simmons went down. So Benson went over to left tackle. Jalen Moore went up to right tackle. So all of a sudden they're getting a little more thin on that offensive line.
3: Officially, they call it no gain on that run by Walker. It is fourth and goal. The ball is just outside the 1-yard line.
4: When I was with Philadelphia, we had a 7-play goal line stand against the Cardinals because a couple of plays we were offsides. 7 plays, and Joe Bugle was a coach of the Cardinals and was asked why you ran it each time. He said, "It's the goal line." I was like, okay, I respect that.
3: Yeah, well,
4: I respect that.
3: Jalen Moore is able to walk off under his own power. Mike Caliendo is in the ballgame. Joshua Izudu is in there as well. It is fourth and goal from just outside the one. Chiefs trying to punch it in. They trail 20-17, 8-11 to go here in the third quarter. Tonga remains in as the fullback. Mahomes under center. Mahomes takes the snap. He's back on a play fake. Rolling right, looking to the end zone. Throws back in the end zone. Caught by Jalen Royals. That's a touchdown. It's the first NFL touchdown for Jalen Royals, and it gives the Chiefs the lead, 23-20 with 8:01 to go in the third quarter.
4: Well, you had Jalen Royals and Noah Gray almost standing next to one another, which again brings to more defensive players there, but Mahomes just zipped that one in there.
3: Jalen Royals had 2 catches all last year in his rookie season. He's got 2 tonight, and now he has his first touchdown. And here is Butker on for the PAT. Snap. snap spot. Butker's kick is on the way, and he drives it through to give the Chiefs a four-point lead with 8:01 to go here in the third quarter. Kansas City 24, Indianapolis 20. This is Westwood One's coverage of the National Football League. You would never say that a first down is the same as a touchdown. 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
1: 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The seesaw swings back the way of the Chiefs, 24-20. An impressive drive for KC, 14 plays, 80 yards. It ends with a touchdown throw to Jalen Royals, his first NFL touchdown. And the Chiefs back in front by four. Fifth lead change in the ball game tonight.
2: And the Chiefs have now overtaken the Colts in the number of plays, time of possession, and yards.
1: McGowan and Gould back deep. End over end kick from Butker. Gould moving to his right, has it to the 5. Near side numbers 10, up to the 15. Angles left to the 20, out to the 25. And he'll be brought down, an ankle tackle up at about the 27-yard line. Real people, real questions, real solutions on Investigate TV Plus. 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Cole Christensen getting down to make that special teams tackle. So here come the Colts now, trying to answer back as they have done all night. First and 10 from their own 27, and the Arrowhead crowd making some noise. Jones will line up under center. Taylor is the single back. Two receivers stacked to the left side of the formation. Tight ends on either end of the line. Jones takes the snap. He's back on a play fake. Sets his feet. Has plenty of time. Dumps it short left. Caught by Taylor. Runs outside the numbers. 35 up to the 40. And Jonathan Taylor out to about the 42-yard line. So Taylor steps out of the backfield. He's able to pick up 15. Good start to this drive for the Colts. First and 10 with 7 minutes and 36 seconds to go here in the third quarter.
2: Another heady play by Tyler Warren, who was out on a route as well. Saw Taylor running with the ball, just turned and then blocked the guy that was covering him to give Taylor more space.
1: First and 10 Colts. Ball is on the far side left hash, resting at their own 42. Jones will line up under center. Three tight ends in the game. Ogletree goes in motion from right to left. Now Jones is going to drop back into the shotgun. He moves Taylor over to his right side. Two receivers out to the left. Here's the snap. Jones back, looks, throws left side. Snatched out of the air by Treadwell on the slant. Up to the 45-yard line. So that'll go as a short gain, just a pick up of 3. Fulton was in coverage. It'll bring up 2nd and 7. That was a nice hands catch by Laquon Treadwell.
2: Sure was. Kansas City will give them that all day, though. Short passes like that, no yards after the catch, tackle them right away. The secondary for Kansas City has been very, very tight coverage tonight.
1: That might be the first slant we've seen the Colts run where a Chiefs defender was not right on the back of the wide receiver. Shotgun snap on 2nd and 7. Handoff Taylor runs along the left hash, and he jumps forward for a couple of yards. They'll give him progress out to the 48. So 3 more for Jonathan Taylor. Ashton Gelati makes the tackle. And now a 3rd down and 4 coming up for Indianapolis. Taylor with his 15th carry of the night.
2: Be interesting if the Colts don't make this, get closer, but don't make this, what they would do right about midfield.
1: Colts are 3 of 6 on 3rd down tonight. Break the huddle with 3 receivers right. Ward is the single man to the left. Jones in the shotgun, Taylor to his right side. Chiefs showing blitz. Down, sprints in motion outside the numbers on the right. Here's the snap. Jones back, looking, steps up, throws right side. Incomplete. Receiver fell down. I'm not sure Treadwell was going to get back to make the catch anyway. And on 4th down, that'll bring out Rigoberto Sanchez. He'll punt for the first time tonight.
2: He wasn't going to get back for that. That was a bad throw by Jones. And I tell you, really nice pickup on that offensive unit and picking up the blitz of KC. Daniel Jones had time to throw the ball. He's had a bad throw.
1: So Rigoberto Sanchez to punt. Nico Remigio back inside the 10-yard line. Sanchez waits, gets the snap, drops the nose of the football, hits an end-over-end punt. Remigio moving to his right inside the 10. He's got it. He's going to try to run to his left. Tripped up from behind. Excellent special teams tackle there by the Colts. Cam Taylor-Britt gets him around the ankles and brings him down after a return of about just 2 yards up to the 10-yard line. Well, before we step aside, we want to take a moment to acknowledge a colleague who is no longer with us. Mike Strauss worked countless games for us as a statistician here in Kansas City over the years. We always look forward to seeing him. Not only was Mike terrific on stats, he was a great guy. He always had a smile on his face. He always had a laugh to share. But Mike passed away this summer, and we wanted to acknowledge his contributions, as well as let his loved ones know that we're thinking about them in this difficult time. Mike, thanks for everything. We miss you. 5:39 to go third quarter. 24-20 Kansas City. 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
1: 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Chiefs 24, Colts 20. Chiefs will start this drive at their own 9-yard line. First and 10.
2: And Colts defense just coming off the field after a 14-play, 80-yard drive by the Chiefs. This is a big, big possession for the Colts defense.
1: Jalen Moore back in at right tackle. Here's the snap. Mahomes rolling to his left, looking, throws. He's got Kelce across the 20, and Kelce is out to about the 21. That's going to be good enough for a first down. There's a flag down as well. Looked like the Colts may have jumped into the neutral zone.
2: Yeah, they were a little quick. Offsides, that'll be declined.
7: Offside defense, number 90. That penalty's declined. The result of the play is a first down.
1: So wipe out the offside against Grover Stewart. Travis Kelce with a gain of 11. And a first and 10 for the Chiefs from the 20-yard line. That's the fifth catch of the night for Travis Kelce. Five catches, 39 yards, and a touchdown. First and 10 from the 20-yard line of the Chiefs. Ball is on the near side, left hash. Three receivers left, single man right. Brenningstuhl, the rookie tight end, goes in motion from left to right. Mahomes waits in the shotgun, takes the snap. He'll toss it to Walker. Running left outside the numbers to the sideline, and he gets submarined out of bounds up at the 25-yard line by Akeem Davis-Gaither. It'll be a 5-yard run for Walker, though. It'll bring up second and 5 as the clock continues to churn down towards 5 minutes to go here in this third quarter.
2: Boy, that's something Andy Reid is noticing. That's a third now quick play to the left with the back offset to the left. And just a quick outside play, and they've gotten the corner every single time.
1: Trips right, single man left on second down and 5. Mahomes in the shotgun, moves Walker over to his left. Here's the snap. Mahomes is back. He looks left, he pumps, he throws left side, and it's nearly intercepted by Sauce Gardner. He got both hands on it but couldn't pull it in. That was a fastball from Patrick Mahomes. Gardner will settle for the PBU. It's third and 5.
2: Boy, Gardner just drifted back into the lane. He was up on the line in front of Noah Gray. Gray took off, and he just read it and backed off. What a great reaction of just turning the hips and backing off and getting into the lane.
1: So now a third and 5 for the Chiefs, who had not converted a third down until their last drive. They are 1-for-6 in the game. Slot right, single man left, shotgun snap. Mahomes back, looks right, throws over the middle, caught by Kelce at the 30, to the 35, now to the 40, lowers his shoulder, powers out to the 42, and that'll be a first down. Kelce sits down in the middle of the field and then does the rest himself. It's a gain of 16. Jalen Carlisle missed the initial tackle, and Kelce plows ahead to move the sticks.
2: Call Kelce a Hall of Fame security blanket.
1: That's exactly what he is.
2: Wow.
1: What'd you say earlier? He's going to stroll into Canton?
2: Just stroll. He's got a long time to prepare his speech.
1: Trips left, single man right. Gray in motion. Mahomes sits back in the shotgun, takes the snap. He'll hand it off. And this is Johnson along the right hash. Spins off a tackle to the 45. Still going to the 50. What in the world happened there? It looked like Johnson was going to be stopped after a gain of two, and all of a sudden spun out and was just driving Colts tacklers down the field. They'll mark him at the 49-yard line. It's a gain of eight.
2: This is a defining drive for both sides of the ball. Can Kansas City put another long drive together? And the Colts need to get off the field after that long drive last possession.
1: Second down and two. Mahomes back in the shotgun. Brings Brenningstuhl in motion from the right. Mahomes gets the snap. He's going to hand it off. Up the middle goes Johnson. Breaking tackles again. Takes a shot. And he's down to the Indianapolis 44-yard line. It's a first down on a run of seven. So you take Walker out of the game. You put Emmett Johnson in. And now it's Johnson that is punishing this tired Colts defense.
2: Yeah, you can see some hands on hips out there on that Colts defense. And when you get beat with the rushing attack, now Mahomes has had a great throwing night as well, much better than last week, but they're starting to get some chunk yards in the running game, and that's demoralizing if you're front seven on a defense.
1: From the Indianapolis 44, first and 10, Mahomes back on a play fake, throws short right, that's caught by Johnson, jumps back inside the numbers at the 40, angling left to the 35, and he's going to have a first down. They'll give him progress down to the 32, it's a catch and run of 12, another first down for the Chiefs.
2: Starting to see the separation a little bit, right? Starting to see it. Two ball control drives, missed tackles by the Colts. Colts are definitely, their defense is on their heels.
1: So this is like a heavyweight fight where the Chiefs are just leaning on the Colts. First down and 10 from the Indianapolis 32. Mahomes under center, receivers left and right, takes the snap, he's back on a play fake, sets his feet, taking a shot, deep right side, Worthy is there, and he couldn't make the catch at the 5-yard line. I'm not sure Mahomes could have thrown that one any better. Looked like it hit Worthy right in the hands. It'll be second down and 10.
2: A.J. Halsey was on the coverage, but that hit Worthy right in the hands. You're right, it could not have been put in a better spot. Tight spiral right into the arms. Oh, my gosh.
1: That's as good as you can do right there.
2: Yeah, you can't walk out there and put it in his arms any better.
1: Second down 10 from the 32. Two receivers left and right. Mahomes in the shotgun. Walker is back in. He's the back off to the right of Mahomes. Mahomes gets the snap. Back to pass. Looking to his right. Throws right. Caught by Kelsey along the numbers. Down to the 25. Angles left to the 20. Kelsey breaks a tackle to the 15. Sauce Gardner finally brings him down at the 14-yard line. It's a first down on a catch and run of 18 by Kelsey. Cam Bynum had the first shot. Couldn't get him down. Gardner finally did. And Sauce is hurt. He is slow getting up. He's down on a knee. And the Colts training staff is coming out to check on him. Kansas City is back inside the red zone. So they'll take a look at Gardner. We'll step aside with 1:38 to go in the third quarter. Chiefs on top 24-20. 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
1: 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Sauce Gardner walked off under his own power, but the Colts now are in some trouble in the secondary. Gardner is on the sideline. Charvarius Ward, the other starting corner, he's got a groin injury. He's questionable to return. First and 10 Chiefs at the Colts 14. They lead 24-20 with 92 seconds to go in the third quarter. Mahomes in the gun, gets the snap. Quick throw, right side, caught by Worthy. Running outside the numbers, he gets forced backward and out of bounds. So that was a nice play by Kapenna Gushikin, the rookie out of Ole Miss. It's a loss on the play, loss of a couple. It'll bring up second down and 12. Gushikin went to camp with Philly as an undrafted free agent. They waived him. And the Colts bring him in. He makes a nice play there, getting around the block of Tyquan Thornton.
2: Real nice play playing off that block. That play before to Travis Kelce was a great tight end screen that had Creed Humphrey and Trey Smith out in front of him. Beautiful design play.
1: Second down and 12. Two receivers left. Noah Gray, single man right. Mahomes in the gun, gets the snap. He's back to pass. Mahomes looking. Pressured, rolling to his right. He'll throw it away, incomplete. There's a penalty flag down. It's in the area of holding.
2: Yep, sure is.
1: Michael Clemens appeared to be the one arguing he was being held. And it is going to be a hold against KC.
7: Holding. Offense. Number 70. It's a 10-yard penalty. Replay. Second down.
2: So Travis Kelce, again, yards after the catch. Now, he did set the record tonight. He beat Marshall Faulk. He's all-time leader in yards after the catch. But in his first two games, he's got like 10 catches for over 140 yards, and a lot of that is yards after the catch at 36 years old.
1: Just sitting down in the middle of the field, finding holes.
2: Yeah, and then doing something with it after.
1: So move it back to the 26-yard line for second down and 22. Chiefs will go with trips left, single man right. Kelce is on the sideline. Worthy in motion from the left. Here's the snap to Mahomes. Back to throw. Spins, rolling out to his left. Mahomes will tuck it down and run. Now he's going to throw late, and it's caught by Walker. He takes a shot, hangs on to the football, and spins his way to the 16-yard line. It's a gain of 10. Cam Taylor-Britt put the hit on Kenneth Walker. And now third down and 12. The Chiefs right back to where they were before the hold.
2: That was close to being past the line of scrimmage on that throw. But now third and long. And another decently long drive that this Colt defense is out on the field for.
1: Chiefs do not have to run a play before the end of the quarter, and they will not. Patrick Mahomes will walk over to the sideline, and we have reached the end of three here in Kansas City. With the score, the Chiefs 24, the Colts 20. 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
0: 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Now, these two quarterbacks, quite a contrast in their primetime starts. Daniel Jones, 1-15 in his career as a starting quarterback in primetime. It's the worst record of any quarterback with at least 10 primetime starts since 1970. Meanwhile, after last Monday's win, Patrick Mahomes is now 30-13 in primetime games. That's the second best record by any quarterback with 10 or more starts since 2000. It's our fact of the game, and right now it's bearing out with Kansas City on top by a score of 24-20.
4: It's a good fact,
0: with 15
4: Ryan.
0: Minutes to go.
4: Did you figure that one out?
0: Well, you know, I do all my own research, Mike. I have no help whatsoever. It's just all me that does all of this.
4: As far as we all know.
0: That's what you believe.
4: Mm-hmm.
0: 15 minutes to go. Chiefs up by four. Now, Mike, you keep talking about these drives Kansas City has put together. Seven-minute drive. This one approaching 6 minutes. Big third down. Trips right, single man left. Mahomes in the shotgun. Rice starts in motion to the left. Now heads back out to the right. Here's the snap. Mahomes is back. Screen to the right side. Caught by Rashee Rice. Rice lowers his shoulder, powering close to the 10, driving his legs down to the 10-yard line. And still well short of the first down. It's a gain of six. Carlisle led the way, and on fourth down, Harrison Butker will come out, trying to give the Chiefs a seven-point lead.
4: Yeah, for all we're saying about how Kansas City dominated the third quarter, they ran 25 plays to the Colts 4. They had the ball for 12 minutes and 38 seconds, the Colts for 2:22. It's, even with this made field goal, it's a one-score game.
0: It'll be a 28-yard attempt for Butker. It'll come from the right hash. Good from 46, wide left from 51 tonight. Butker is ready. Here's the snap, the spot. The kick is on the way, and it is right down the middle and good. So Harrison Butker able to cash in from 28, and the Chiefs lead is 7, 27-20. With that field goal, Barbasol will make another donation to Kurt and Brenda Warner's Treasure House, a living community for adults with disabilities. 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Close Shave America. Close Shave Barbasol. Kansas City 27, Indianapolis 20 with 14:15 to go. 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
4: 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Chiefs up 27-20. Harrison Butker with the kickoff. Anthony Gould will take this one at the 7. Straight ahead to the 10. 15 to the 20. Heads right 25. Out to the numbers 30. Across the 35. And Gould is out to about the 36-yard line. Well, another long drive for the Chiefs. 13 plays, 81 yards, 6:24 off the clock. Yet with all of that, well, Mike, as you just referred to, yeah, it's a 7-point game here for Indianapolis.
5: And I guarantee you that's the message on the sidelines. Yeah, we were outplayed in the third quarter without question. Well, we got a quarter to go, and we're down one score.
4: First and 10, Colts at their own 36-yard line. Daniel Jones, 12 of 19, just 96 yards, a touchdown and a pick. Jonathan Taylor, 15 carries, 78 yards. Slot left, single man right, Jones under center. Tyler Warren comes in short motion from the left. Jones takes the snap. He's back, fakes the handoff to Taylor. Pressure coming, throws left, caught by Warren, picks up a block, then is hit from behind and dragged down up at the 40-yard line. It'll be a gain of 4. George Karloftis with the tackle. And now second down and 6 for Indianapolis.
5: This offense needs these type of plays, Ryan. They need to be in the 2nd and 4 to 6, not a 2nd and 10. So plays like that, running plays or short passing plays, to make it 2nd down and in between 4 and 6.
4: Remember, the Colts without Alec Pierce, their leading wide receiver, out with a heel injury. 2nd and 6 from the 40-yard line. Offset eye behind Jones. Two tight ends on the left end of the line. Ogletree goes in motion to the right. Jones takes the snap. Back on a play fake. Sets his feet. Plenty of time. Throws short right. Caught by Taylor on the numbers. Up to the 45. And he's going to have the first down as he leans across the 46 to the 47. He needed 6. He picks up 7. It's a first down. Nick Bolton with the tackle.
5: 2 plays, 11 yards. Again, that's what this offense is, especially without Alec Pierce, who is their deep threat, and he is gone. This is the way this Colts offense needs to work.
4: First down and 10, Indianapolis, clock running inside 13 minutes to go in the game. Two receivers go left, single man right, pistol formation. Jones stands left foot in front of right, now walks toward the line of scrimmage. Play clock is already down to 6. Jones falls back into the pistol. Play clock at 2. Here's the snap, turn, handoff, Taylor running right, tries to jump back inside, can't do it. Noel Williams with the tackle, it'll be a loss of 1. Back to the 46-yard line. Williams, the second-year man out of Cal. He had a nice game last week for Kansas City. Had a sack, the second of his career. And a tackle for loss there to make it 2nd and 11.
5: Well, Keenan Allen was only 5 yards out, and Williams was on him and then came on a run blitz and was unblocked.
4: Allen, by the way, does not have a catch tonight. He's been targeted 4 times. Slot left, single man right, 2nd down 11. Jones in the shotgun takes the snap. Back against the 4-man rush. Jones slides left. Throws down the field to the left. And that's caught. Out of bounds inside the Kansas City 35 goes Josh Downs. They'll mark him out at the 34. A gain of 20 on the throw from Daniel Jones to Josh Downs.
5: A good play. Laquon Treadwell ran the go route to pull the defense back. And Downs came right underneath it. And the key there is Daniel Jones had plenty of time to throw the ball.
4: Saw Josh's brother Caleb last week in his NFL debut with the Cowboys on Sunday Night Football. First down and 10, Colts from the Kansas City 34. Jones under center. Taylor is the single back. Receivers left and right. Here's the snap. Handoff Taylor running right outside the hash marks. Not a lot. Falls forward. They'll give him a yard to the 33. Gelati with the tackle. It'll be 2nd down and 9. Clock moving down to 11:15 to go. 27-20 Kansas City. Chiefs trying to get to 2-0. Colts trying to even their record at 1-1 and snap an 8-game losing streak dating back to last year.
5: Mentioned Josh Downs' brother, Caleb. His father, their father, Gary Downs, played running back in the NFL. And they have an uncle named Dre Bois, played in the NFL.
4: Pretty good football family.
5: Family affair.
4: Second down, 9 from the Chiefs' 33. Jones under center with an offset eye behind him. Taylor is the running back. They fake the toss. Jones rolling right, dumps it short, caught by Warren. Hit immediately, and down he goes. Jaden Hicks from his safety spot comes up to make the hit. It'll be a loss of a couple on the play. What a tackle by Hicks to take down Warren.
5: Boy, oh boy, not a lot of yards after the catch on that. The DBs are covering tight and closing fast on short plays. Well-designed play, but just a way better defensive play by Hicks.
4: So now it's a third down and long. This will be third down and 11. Colts in the huddle make their way to the line of scrimmage with 10 on the play clock.
5: They're in position to go for it on fourth down if they get a little closer.
4: Trips left, single man right, Jones in the gun. Play clock is at 2. It's at 1. Jones clapping his hands, gets the snap. Chiefs were offside. Flag flies. They're going to blow it dead. Looked like Shane Steichen might have also been asking for a timeout.
5: We're going to hope they didn't give him the timeout and call him offside.
0: Neutral zone infraction.
5: Yep.
0: Defense number 56. It's a 5-yard penalty. Still third down.
5: So that's a bad mistake. Now, Karloftis, I guarantee you saw the play clock winding down and figured they were trying to get off a quicker snap and took off.
4: Now it makes it a much more manageable 3rd and 6. Colts are 3 of 7 on 3rd down tonight. Ball sits at the 30-yard line on the far side right hash. 3 receivers left, 1 out to the right. Jones will line up in the shotgun. Taylor is off to his right side. Play clock down to 6. Down starts in motion to the right, back out to the left. Jones gets the snap. Blitz coming. Jones looking, throws left side. It is caught near the first down. Looks like Keenan Allen might be just short. They're going to give him progress across the 25, not quite to the 24. I think this is going to be 4th and about a half yard.
5: Well, I tell you, what a great job by the O-line and tight ends picking up what Kansas City was trying to do defensively. They had guys moving everywhere at the snap.
4: Boy, and again, Christian Fulton was right on the back of Keenan Allen. And I'll tell you, he was awfully close. Shane Steichen, yeah, he's throwing the challenge flag. Mike, looking at the replay, I think Allen might have gotten the first down.
5: Yeah.
0: Indianapolis is challenging the ruling on the field that the run was short of the line to gain.
4: The officials have the ball spotted just shy of the 24. But looking at the replay in the booth, Mike, at least the first look, it looks like Keenan Allen was able to dive past the marker before his elbow hit the ground.
5: Yeah, elbow and butt hit the ground. I think I agree. I think it was after he was past the marker. He stayed airborne pulling out of that tackle.
4: This close shave instant replay review is sponsored by Barbasol Shaving Cream. 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
4: But Craig Rolstad just made the announcement. The call on the field stands. They will not give Keenan Allen the first down. Instead, it's going to be fourth and about a half yard. I think everybody is surprised.
5: Oh, I can't believe that. With review, they didn't give him that. That's stunning.
4: Jones under center, two tight ends right, receivers either side. Jones takes the snap. He'll drive ahead himself, and he's got the first down. Plowed right along that left hash and got it easily. He's down close to about the 22-yard line. So that'll go as a 3-yard run for Daniel Jones, and the Colts convert on fourth and short.
5: Still amazed. They didn't give him the first down.
4: Yeah, I mean, we looked at the replays up here. Again, I'm contractually obligated to remind you the yellow line is unofficial, but Keenan Allen was across the yellow line, and they had a shot right down where the marker is, and it looked like he was past the first down line to gain.
5: Agreed.
4: First and 10 now from the Chiefs 22. Receivers left and right. Jones under center, going to hand it off. This is Burks sweeping around the right side. Deion Burks with his second speed sweep of the night, and he'll pick up a couple of yards on the play. Let's see where they mark him. They're going to put him down at the 18, so it'll go as a run of four for Burks. Hicks on the tackle. Second down and 6. 8 minutes, 13 seconds to go in the game. Chiefs 27, Colts 20.
5: Again, I think you'll see runs or safe passes.
4: Two receivers left. Treadwell in the slot. Downs is out wide. Jones under center, Taylor the running back, Warren the tight end on the left end of the line. Jones gets the snap, he'll hand it off to Taylor, running out to the right side numbers, avoids first contact, not second, falls forward, probably got back to the line of scrimmage, and that's it. Bolton with the tackle, and now a 3rd and 6 coming up for Indianapolis.
5: Be interesting if they don't make it. It's a chip shot field goal. Do you kick and go down one, even though Canty has really been controlling the ball the second half, the fear of them taking up a lot of time.
4: You figure that's got to be the concern for Steichen, right? How much does my defense have left?
5: Absolutely.
4: 3rd down 6. Trips left, single man right. Jones in the shotgun. Taylor the running back to his left. Allen comes in motion now from left to right. Play clock shows 5. Jones gets the snap. Blitz coming up the middle. Jones throws left on the slant. That's caught by Downs. Fighting forward. Gets down inside the 15 to the 13. Gets a shove. And they're going to mark him just shy of the first down. It's going to be 4th down and about 1.
5: Well, now the official is signaling first down.
4: Oh, they're giving it to him.
5: Wow, they are. I thought he was short.
4: Yeah, they've got the ball much closer to the 12. It looked like the official ran in from the 13. But they spotted the 12, and that will be a first down on a catch of 6.
5: Well, he never went down, stayed in the air, and then some of his teammates came and helped push him forward.
4: 1st down and 10. Jones is under center. 2 receivers right, single man left. That's Allen. Here's the snap. Jones back on a play fake. Rolling left. Dumps it short. Caught by Warren. Turns it up along the numbers to the 5, and he is banged down there. Jaden Hicks with the tackle. Gain of 7. It'll bring up 2nd and 3, 6 minutes, 10 seconds remaining, 27-20 Chiefs, but the Colts threatening down to the Kansas City 5.
5: One of the few times a receiver, in this case Warren, actually had room to run with the ball after the catch.
4: 6th catch of the night for Tyler Warren, just 21 yards. Also has a touchdown. 2nd down 3 from the 5, ball is on the near side left hash. Single receiver down, split wide to the left. Treadwell is on the right side, tight to the line. Downs in motion from the left. Jones takes the under center snap. Hand off Taylor, running left, looking for a lane. Finds it, he's into the end zone. Touchdown, Jonathan Taylor. And the Colts are within 1. The 2nd touchdown run of the night for Taylor. A 5-yard scamper. And with 5:37 to go, it's 27-26 KC. And Schrader can tie the game.
5: Great job by the left guard, Quentin Nelson. And Tanner Bordellini, the center, who pulled on this. They led Taylor all the way in, both pulling. Excellent job of getting on defenders. Quentin Nelson just buried his defender.
4: Schrader on for the PAT, looking to tie it at 27. Snap, spot, kick is on the way. It is good. And we are tied with 5:37 to go in the game. It is 27 apiece. 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
4: 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Schrader will kick it off. Smith is back deep to return. They will take this one at the 1 yard line. Straight ahead, 5, up to the 10. Near side numbers 20, out toward the sideline 25. And he spins forward to about the 26, maybe the 27 yard line. Ogletree with a special teams tackle. And here comes Patrick Mahomes now. 5.5 to go in a tie game. Chiefs have all 3 timeouts. Colts have 2. What an answer, though, Mike, by Indianapolis. Wow. Just when it seemed maybe Kansas City was taking the momentum. Big drive put together by Indy, an 8.5-minute drive that ends with the Taylor touchdown.
5: Twofold run. Touchdown to tie the game, and that Colt defense got to rest.
4: 13 plays, 64 yards. First and 10 Chiefs now at their own 26. Mahomes under center, 2 receivers left, 1 right. Walker is the single back. Worthy in motion from the left. Here's the snap. Mahomes back, rolling left, dumps it short, caught by Walker across the 30, up to the 35. And he's going to be close to the first down. Sauce Gardner, who's back in the game, made the tackle. They're going to mark Walker just short of the line to gain. So officially a catch and run of 9. It'll be second down and about a half yard.
5: The amount of yards after the catch Kansas City has tonight with all their different receivers has been amazing. Again, shorter passes. We've seen Pat go down the field some, but basically it's shorter passes and the guys have had a lot of room.
4: Second down and 1. Pistol formation. Here's the snap. Handoff Walker running straight ahead. Now a jump cut to his left. He'll have the first down out to the 39-yard line. So Walker picks up 4. Kansas City first down. Walker well over 100 in all-purpose yardage here tonight. He's got 75 rushing yards now to go along with 36 receiving.
5: Chiefs are absolutely content with letting that clock run down.
4: Down to 4:27 to go. 27-27 game. First and 10 Chiefs at their own 39. Mahomes in the shotgun. 3 receivers left. Kelce single man right. Walker, the running back, to the right of Mahomes. Here's the snap. Mahomes fakes the handoff. Back to pass. Rush coming. Mahomes rolling right, looking, and he'll throw it away incomplete. Into the Kansas City bench. 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
5: Arden Key caught him from behind, but Grover Stewart, 315-pound D tackle, he's the one that kept Mahomes from really turning the corner.
4: Second down, 10. Mahomes in the shotgun, two receivers left. Kelsey is outside of Worthy, two receivers left. Walker is the running back. Kelsey in short motion from the right. Here's the shotgun snap. Mahomes back against the four-man rush. Steps up, throws short, over the middle, caught by Walker. It'll be a short gain out to the 42-yard line. Gain of three. Akeem Davis Gaither the tackle. It'll be third down at 7.
5: That's one of the more few times the Colts were able to make the tackle right after the catch. Now the receiver's back was turned to the defense, so that's not really in a great yards after catch position. And a good tackle by Gaither.
4: Walker to the sideline. Emmett Johnson checks in at running back. Third down and 7. Chiefs need their own 49 for a first down. Trips left, single receiver right. Mahomes in the shotgun. Play clock at 7. Mahomes motions out to his left. Sends Thornton outside the numbers. Takes the snap. Back to throw against the blitz. Looking, throwing left side. Rasheed Rice can't make the catch. It's incomplete. Gushikin was in coverage. He helped break it up. And on fourth down, here comes Ariza and the punt team.
5: Gushikin, for the rookie, had some really nice coverage. That throw had to be right on the money, and it certainly was close to it.
4: He was covering Rice, who was closest to the line of scrimmage on the left side. And he got a hand in there to help break that one up.
5: He absolutely did.
4: So a rise at a punt. Gould waiting inside the 10-yard line. Here's the snap from Winchester. A rise at the left footer. An end-over-end punt. Gould is going to let this one bounce out of bounds. It landed at about the 12. The official coming up the sideline is going to stop at the 18. And that's where Indianapolis will have it first down and 10 when we return after a 40-yard punt. 3:15 to go at Arrowhead. It's a 27-27 game between the Chiefs and Colts. 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
4: Stay tuned for the postgame show sponsored by Paramount Pictures' new movie, Heart of the Beast, a triumphant story of survival and the bond between man and dog, starring Brad Pitt. Get tickets now only in theaters September 25th. After this one wraps up, we'll talk to a member of the winning team. We'll also break down of all the weekend's action. Well, this has been a terrific game here tonight. 3:15 to go, 27-27. Colts have it at their own 18, first and 10. We were talking about all the time that Colts defense spent on the field, Mike. Well, now it's the Kansas City defense. They were out there for 8.5 minutes, right back out looking for a stop.
5: Yep, let's see what they can do. The Colts were in the same position not too long ago.
4: Jones under center on first and 10. Taylor is the running back. Receivers left and right. Warren goes in motion from left to right. Jones takes the snap. He's back on a play fake. Sets his feet. Has time. Throws short left. Caught by Taylor at the 20. Turns it up to the 25. Near sideline across the 30. And he's out of bounds up at the 32. So Jonathan Taylor with a catch and run of 14. And a good start to this Colts drive.
5: Again, a rare play where a Colt player had a bunch of room after the catch. That would have been normally given to the Kansas City side.
4: Taylor, like Kenneth Walker, well over 100 all-purpose yards tonight. First down and 10, Colts at their own 32. Indianapolis, two timeouts. Kansas City with all three. 3:09 remaining in the game. Receivers left and right. Jones under center. Taylor remains the single back. Ogletree, the tight end, goes in motion from left to right. Jones takes the snap. He'll hand it off. Taylor runs outside the right hash, lowers his shoulder. He's across the 35, and he pushes his way forward out to the 38-yard line. Gain of 6. Second down and 4 coming up. 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It's better over here. 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
5: Again, the Colts, no problem letting this clock run down. At some point, if they keep possession, Andy Reid will start using timeouts to try and save some time.
4: Second down and 4. Colts out of the huddle, send Downs wide to the right, Treadwell wide left. Tight ends on either end of the line. Jones under center. Ogletree in motion from left to right. Here's the snap. Handoff. Taylor starts left. Stutters his feet. Gets outside the hash. And there's not much more there. Falls forward on the play. Maybe a half yard. Chris Jones was right in the middle of it. And now third down coming up. The Colts do not have to snap the ball before the two-minute warning.
5: Well, I wondered if the Chiefs will call a timeout and then they have the two-minute warning stop it as well, but it doesn't look like they will. This is going to go to the two-minute warning.
4: Officially no gain on the play. It'll be third down and 4, and we have reached the two-minute warning here at Arrowhead. 27-27 is our score. 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
4: 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Colts have the ball, third down and 4 at their own 38-yard line. 2 timeouts remain for Indianapolis. The Chiefs have all 3. Colts tonight have gone 4 of 9 on third down. Fans on their feet trying to affect the Indianapolis offense. Colts out of the huddle will send 2 receivers right. Allen is inside of Warren. 2 receivers out to the left side of the formation. Downs inside of Treadwell. Jones back in the shotgun. Taylor, the running back, to his left. Downs in motion to the right. Low snap. Handled by Jones. Back to pass. Throws right. That one is caught for a first down. Up at the 43-yard line on third and four. The Colts pick up five. Downs moves the sticks. Noel Williams was in coverage and made the tackle.
5: Yeah, Kansas City loves putting six at the line on third in a passing situation and then decide, are they going to bring five, bring six? That time they dropped two out, just had a four-man rush.
4: Clock moving down to 1:33 to go. First down and 10, Colts at their own 43. Receivers left and right. Taylor is the running back. Jones puts his hands under center. Play clock at 9. Here's the snap. Hand off Taylor straight ahead. Angles right to the hash marks, and he leans forward out to the Colts 49-yard line. Run a 6 for Jonathan Taylor. Clock continues to move. 1:13, 1:12, 1:11 to go in a 27-27 game.
5: I was wondering if Andy Reid would start using timeouts. Spencer Schrader, the place kicker for the Colts, long is 58 yards. That would need to get to the 40-yard line, so they're about 11 yards from Spencer Schrader's long.
4: That came last week indoors in Indianapolis. Second down, 4. Two receivers left, two tight ends right. Downs will go in motion from left to right. Jones under center. Here's the snap. Jones back. Play action pass. Rolling right. Throws, and it's incomplete. He had Tyler Warren.
5: Had him.
4: But the pass was too far out in front. Clock stopped with 40 seconds to go. It'll be third and 4. Daniel Jones is going to want that one back.
5: Yeah, not only did he have him, but he had room to run after. There was coming up to make the play. They were all behind Warren. He would have gained a few yards after that one.
4: Jaden Hicks was the guy trailing the play. He had jumped inside and was trying to catch up. So now a third down and 4 with 40 seconds left. Treadwell goes wide to the right. Downs and a three-man bunch to the left along with Warren and Allen. Jones at the shotgun. Play clock at 4. Jones waits, barks out the signals, and time is taken by Shane Steichen. Time, one move by Steichen, Mike. We're not going to get that snap off.
5: It was overall, you want to get the play, not have time. Get the play.
4: Third and 4. What do you look for here from Indianapolis trying to keep drive alive?
5: To burn that time. Now, a smart move to do it, but you shouldn't have been in that situation.
4: All right, third and 4. What do you look for here from Indianapolis trying to keep the drive alive?
5: Gain 5 yards. I mean, that's it. And that's been their MO. It's been, you know, when they need 10, they get 4, and then they get 7. Downs. They get 6 and then they get 5.
4: Downs has been their leading receiver tonight. 7 catches, 72 yards. Third down and 4. Again, the crowd trying to affect the Colts offense. 3 receivers left, single man right. Jones back in the shotgun. He's got Taylor to his right. Colts trying to get lined up. Jones wants the shotgun snap. Bordellini looks between his legs. Warren in motion from left to right. Jones has it. Back to throw against the four-man run. Backpedaling under pressure. Hit as he throws. And that is incomplete into the Colts bench. Clock stop. 34 seconds to go. Indianapolis will punt. George Karloftis or Mason Thomas applied the heat.
5: So again, they had 6 guys on the line. Actually, 7 on the line of scrimmage. Karloftis on the edge. And he ends up getting in the face of Jones. It was a good push, a great push on the left tackle, Bernard Ryman.
4: So Rigoberto Sanchez to punt. Remigio is inside the 10. It's an end-over-end kick. Remigio moving to his right, up at the 10. He's got it, does not call for a fair catch, and he falls forward out to about the 15-yard line with 24 seconds to go. Deion Burks, the special teams tackle, 41-yard punt, 5-yard return. The Chiefs now with 3 timeouts at their own 16-yard line. Tied at 27, will have a last gasp before overtime.
5: Well, Kansas City has all their timeouts, and Pat Mahomes, the quarterback, and a kicker who is long is 62 yards.
4: Let's see. We've seen it before.
5: Yeah, a lot of it is first play of what you gain on the first play.
4: Fans in Buffalo are still having flashbacks.
5: Yep.
4: Twin receivers left and right. Mahomes is shotgun. Walker, the running back, to his left. Here's the snap. Mahomes back to throw. Rush coming, and it's incomplete. They were trying to set up a screen to Walker, and Mahomes just threw it down feet. Clock stop, 22 seconds to go. Second down and 10.
5: So again, if the long is 62, that means it needs to get to the 44-yard line of the Colts to make it a 62-yarder. That's a long way to go in 22 seconds.
4: And we should point out, that 62-yarder came in 2022.
5: Yeah.
4: So it's been a while.
5: Yep. So what you're saying is leg is 4 years older.
4: That's what I'm saying. Yeah.
5: You didn't have to research that, did you?
4: Trips left, single man right. By the way, anybody who believes I do all my own research, you're crazy. Mahomes back in the shotgun, takes the snap, just going to hand it off to Walker. Straight ahead, right hash, breaks a couple of tackles, and Walker is out to about the 24. Andy Reid will call timeout with 16 seconds left. That's a gain of 8, and it'll bring up third down and 2.
5: So obviously, you trust Pat Mahomes to take a shot with the receivers, but there is the downside. You turn the ball over. You turn the ball over where they're at, and all of a sudden the Colts are in position to win this game.
4: Do you take a shot maybe down the field?
5: Down the field.
4: Maybe you get a pass interference penalty?
5: If you're going to do it, take it down the field. So if it's intercepted, it's still the Colts are not in field goal range. And, yes, you look for the DPI.
4: Either that or you just hand it off again and go to overtime.
5: Go to overtime.
4: Two receivers left, single man right. Kelce is on the left end of the line. Mahomes gets the snap. He will hand it off to Walker. Up the middle, he's got the first down out to the 29. Reid will call timeout with 11 seconds to go. So it is a first down for Kansas City, first and 10, as Walker picks up 5. Kenneth Walker now is up to 88 yards on 17 carries on the ground. And the Chiefs still have one more timeout.
5: So again, with Andy Reid coaching, Pat Mahomes a quarterback, I think you take a chance. You take a shot.
4: Well, and with that timeout, you can throw the ball over the middle.
5: Yeah, you can.
4: I mean, if nothing else, maybe set yourself up for a Hail Mary opportunity on a final play.
5: Get close to the 50-yard line. That would be in the area of where you could then reach the end zone on a Hail Mary.
4: Chiefs at their own 29, 11 seconds to go, 27-27 game. Three receivers, bunch right, single man left. Mahomes back in the shotgun. Walks toward the line of scrimmage. Now falls back. Hard count. Gets the snap. Four-man rush. Mahomes rolling out to his right. Looking down the field. Directing traffic. Throws caught by Kelce at the 40. Back inside across the 45. And a timeout will be taken with 3 seconds remaining. So Kelce made that catch. Cut back inside. Tackled to the 46. Gain of 17. And now Harrison Butker starting to walk out onto the field. He is walking. Well, now he's being called back.
5: He's ready to go. That would be, over 70 yards, right? It would be a 72-yarder.
4: Yeah. Butker started walking out with Ariza, and they're both being called back. You would think now with 3 seconds left, this will just be a heave to the end zone.
5: Well, yeah, now you have the ability to make it to the end zone. And I've always – the different philosophies of defense. Drop everybody back and knock it down, or – rush for 5 or 6 and make Patrick Mahomes have to get rid of the ball or get on the run. The only problem with that is you can't let him outside the pocket.
4: Three receivers left, one right. Colts are dropping everybody back. They've got, 4 players back around the 10-yard line. And now Indianapolis will take a timeout. They just want to make sure they're on the same page defensively.
5: So ultimately the quarterback wants to roll out here. Wants to either loop and roll left so his shoulders could be square to the line to heave it that way, or preferably roll right for a right-handed quarterback. And it should be the job of the defense to take that away. Just rush out wide and don't let him get the momentum of rolling right and heaving it.
4: And we have seen teams, Mike, that'll stack, let's say, 3 or 4 rushers to the quarterback. Short and slant right. Walker is the running back to the right of Mahomes. Here's the snap. Mahomes is back. Mahomes is looking. He throws over the middle. Caught by Worthy to the Colts 40 to the 35. Breaks an ankle tackle 30. Running outside left to the 25. Takes a shot, and he's down at about the 23-yard line. And that will be the final play of regulation. It's a 31-yard catch and run. It'll add to the stats for Xavier Worthy, but it'll send us to overtime in a 27-27 game.
5: Not really sure I understand all that, quite honestly. Running the ball, using your timeouts, and then throwing a short pass. I mean, why not take a shot? But now we go to overtime, and all the fans have to decide, do we stay out later and get less sleep for work?
4: Let's talk about the rules here in overtime. It'll be one 10-minute period. Both teams will get a chance to possess the ball, of course, unless we see a safety. Two timeouts per team. Fourth quarter timing rules. All reviews come from upstairs. Mahomes will come out for Kansas City for the toss. Cam Bynum will come out for Indianapolis.
15: Captains, we will now begin one 10-minute overtime period. Both teams will have the opportunity to possess the ball. Unless the team first in possession keeps the ball for the entire 10 minutes or there's a safety. Fourth quarter timing rules apply. Each team's allowed two timeouts. And all replays will be from the booth. NFL coin, the arrowhead is heads. The NFL shield is tails. What is your call?
16: Tails.
15: Called tails? It is tails. Would you like the ball? You like the ball? You like to play defense? Like to play defense? They like to play defense. You get the ball, which way you want to go? Indianapolis won the toss. They will play defense. Kansas City will attack this goal. Best of luck, Captains.
4: So Patrick Mahomes and the Chiefs will have the ball first in overtime when we return. We're tied at 27, back with overtime in a moment. You're listening to Sunday Night Football on Westwood One.
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4: Well, this is the second straight year these two teams have gone to overtime. Last year, a Harrison Butker field goal won it for Kansas City. It would be the last game the Chiefs would win a year ago. It also started this losing streak for Indianapolis. Here tonight, 27-27. Colts will kick it away from left to right. Smith and Johnson back deep. End over end kickoff. Smith has it at the 2. Straight ahead 5 to the 10. Angling left 15 to the 20. He's got a lane 25. Ankle tackle at the 30. Got just enough to trip him up. Across the 30-yard line at the 32. Jonathan Owens with that special team stop. And here comes Patrick Mahomes and Kansas City. Now again, each team will get to possess the football unless there is a safety or a defensive touchdown. And one of the big reasons that rule is in place is after that game between the Chiefs and the Bills where Josh Allen never got it.
5: Yeah, they kept showing a shot of Josh Allen on the sideline not doing anything. And said, we can't have this.
4: Shotgun snap to Mahomes. Handoff Walker up the middle. Hit it. Spun backwards. They'll give Walker forward progress out to about the 33. Arden Key made that tackle. Just spun Walker backward. It'll be a gain of 1.
5: One of the few times that he got spun around backwards and didn't fall forward.
4: Grover Stewart finished him off. Second down and 9. Two receivers out to the right, single man left. Mahomes under center, ball at the Kansas City 33. Here's the snap. Mahomes back, looking right, looks middle, steps up, nowhere to go, wrapped up and sacked. Down he goes at the 30-yard line. Jerry Tillery was the first man in. DeForest Buckner was there as well. And now the Chiefs have a third and long. It'll be third and 12.
5: Kept him contained extremely well. Mahomes does a lot of damage when he gets outside the pocket. Great rush on the outside and push up the middle. Perfect pass rush.
4: Chiefs need the 42 for a first down. This is third down and 12. They have not been overly successful on third down in the ball game tonight. Just 3 of 10. Trips right, single man left. Mahomes stands back in the shotgun, takes the snap. He's back to throw. Mahomes looking, throws deep down the field. Got a man, that's Thornton, makes the catch. A leaping grab down at the Indianapolis 40-yard line. It's a first down. A gain of 30 on the throw down the field to Tyquan Thornton.
5: The safety for the Colts, Hunter Wohler, has got to get over there quicker. He got there too late. I know it was more of a corner route, but he has got to get there sooner than that.
4: Well, Wohler put a hit on Thornton, but he hung on. First and 10 now from the Indianapolis 40. Two receivers left. Mahomes in the gun, takes the snap, fakes the handoff. Quick throw, right side, dropped by Kelsey, and he had room to run. That one got on him in a hurry. It'll be second down and 10.
5: Yeah, stuck his one hand out there, his left hand out there, and tried to pull it in. With the one hand to grab, couldn't do it. Yeah, what a nice throw on that last play by Mahomes. Whoa, we're getting there just a step late.
4: Second down and 10. Two receivers left and right. Mahomes in the shotgun, gets the snap. Back to pass, looking, throws short right, caught by Kelsey, outside the numbers, turns back in, dives forward, has the first down. Inside the 30-yard line, Travis Kelsey looking like vintage Travis Kelsey. It's a gain of 11. Bryce Betcher had a shot and missed the tackle.
5: Boy, he's like Travis found the fountain of youth.
4: He's got 9 catches for 101 yards in the game tonight.
5: Marriage agrees with him.
4: First down and 10. Ball on the far side, right hash. Mahomes under center. He'll hand it off to Walker. Running left, has a lane, 25. Lowers his shoulder. Down he goes to the 23, maybe the 22. 7-yard pickup for Kenneth Walker. Rapidly approaching a second consecutive 100-yard gain. It'll be second down and 3 after that gain of 7. He's got 19 carries for 96 yards.
5: And remember, no matter what, the Colts will get the ball, whether it's a field goal or a touchdown, if Kansas City scores. So Kansas City would like to burn clock.
4: Mahomes fumbled the snap. Now flags fly. And it's going to be a false start against Kansas City.
15: False start. Offense. Number 77. 5-yard penalty. Still second down.
4: No, they'll call it on Jalen Moore, but a couple of guys moved.
5: Yeah. Yeah, he just is the one that got signaled out.
4: Seemed like everybody was waiting for the snap.
5: Yeah.
4: Creed Humphrey didn't deliver it.
5: Yeah, everybody moved. Except for Creed Humphrey, who was supposed to snap the ball.
4: Which I always like when they do the everybody but the center.
5: Yeah.
4: Well, center's the guy that screwed up.
5: That's exactly right.
4: So move it back to the 27-yard line. It'll be second down and 8. Trips right, single man left. 6:49 to go in OT. Mahomes gets the snap. He's back, looks right, looks left. He's going to tuck it down and run. He's got room to the 20, down to the 15. Ankle tackle brings him down with the first down. Wohler made the stop. Mahomes looked to his left. There was nobody home, and he picks up 12.
5: Well, he looked right for a quick throw, looked left for a slant, and then saw, you know what, I got a lot of room to run. I'm going to take it. Why you got to keep contained.
4: They move it forward another yard down to the 14-yard line. First down and 10. Clock moving. 6 minutes, 15 seconds to go in overtime. 27-27 game. Three receivers bunched to the right. Single man left. Walker is the running back. Mahomes gets the snap. He's back. He'll hand it off. Walker jump cut out to his right between the hash marks. Looking for room. Finds a yard to the 13. And that'll bring up a second down and 9.
5: I mean, the Colts obviously would love to get a turnover here, an interception or force a fumble, but by any mean necessary, they have to hold Kansas City to a field goal attempt.
4: Art Key just went jogging off of the Colts, and his right arm is dangling down by his side. And Key has been disruptive in these first 2 games. They certainly don't want to lose him. Second down, 9 from the 13. Two receivers right, single man left. Worthy starts in motion to the left. Now back out to the right. Mahomes is under center. Walker is the back. Here's the snap. Mahomes back to pass. Sets his feet. Steps up in the pocket. Mahomes looking and throws it into the ground. Incomplete. Arm may have been hit. Pass was in the area of Kelce, who was inside the 5 between the hash marks, and now it's a 3rd down and 9.
5: Yeah, he looked to just run up the middle, and that got closed off pretty quickly, so it's like he just threw it, he just grounded it.
4: Caden Curry, the 6th rounder out of Ohio State, is in there for Arden Key right now. 3rd down and 9.
5: Yeah, he just dumped that ball. Smart move.
4: Trips right, single man left. They need the 4 for a 1st down. Worthy in motion to the left, now back to the right. Shotgun snap to Mahomes, back to pass against the 4-man rush. Throwing right side corner of the end zone, incomplete. Trying to find Kenneth Walker. Carlisle was in coverage. Fans want a flag. They're not going to get it. And on 4th down, here comes Harrison Butker for the field goal try.
5: Boy, they are using Walker any way they can. That's his 9th target.
4: Boy, there was a little grab there, but the flag did not come out. So here is Harrison Butker trying to give the Chiefs a lead. It'll be a 31-yard attempt. It'll come from the middle of the field. Butker has been good from 46 and 28. He missed from 51. Snap, spot, Butker's kick is up, and it is right down the middle and good. So the Chiefs take the overtime lead with 5:09 to go in the extra period. It's Kansas City 30, Indianapolis 27. 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
4: Now the Colts able to hold the Chiefs to a field goal, so Kansas City has the lead. But now the Colts will get it back, needing only a field goal to tie. 30-27 Chiefs, 5:09 to go in overtime. An 11-play, 55-yard drive took 4:51 off the clock here in the extra period.
5: So, and again, why you defer? Again, the Colts won the toss, deferred, so you know exactly what you need to do. You know now if you're not in field goal range that you have 4 downs, you got to keep going. So that's the plan of deferring.
4: Butker will kick it away. Gould is back deep along with McGowan. Butker on the approach, and the kickoff heads the way of Gould. He's got it at the 7, across the 10 to the 15, out of the 20. Heads right 25, lean to the 30, up to the 35. And a big hit brings him down at about the 36-yard line. I think that was Cole Christensen. No, Jack Cochran on special teams that made the tackle. So here comes Indianapolis now, needing a field goal to tie, a touchdown to win it.
5: 5 minutes to go. Still, obviously, use all their arsenal, passes, long passes, short passes, mostly short passes, and running the ball with Jonathan Taylor.
4: Daniel Jones trying to exercise the primetime demons. 1-15 in his career in primetime. Two receivers stacked right, single man left, 1st and 10, Colts at their own 35. Jones under center, Warren is on the left end of the line. Downs in motion from right to left. Here's the snap. Jones back on a play fake. Sets his feet. Going to take a shot. Deep down the field. Got a man. It's caught by Treadwell. Inside the 20. Down to the 15. He lost the ball. There's a scramble for it. If Kansas City has it, the game is over. No signal yet. The officials are taking a look. The Chiefs are celebrating. There has been no official signal. Treadwell caught the pass. As he was going down, he lost the ball.
5: He definitely fumbled it, but was he down when he was first? He was touched there and went down.
4: Here's Craig Rolstad.
15: The ruling on the field is that the ball was completed, fumbled, and recovered by Kansas City. The previous play is under review.
4: As of right now, the ball game is over and Kansas City has won, but... They will take a look at this.
5: Well, Jarius Sneed definitely touched him in the shoulder, but he didn't have control of the ball, but is still on the shoulder. Then he had control of the ball. So that's very interesting.

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0: If the call stands, Kansas City will win the game. If they overturn it, the Colts are going to have the ball around the Kansas City 15-yard line. So again, Treadwell caught it. He was juggling it. Snead made contact with him. Treadwell went to the ground, got back up, then got the ball punched out. Noel Williams punched it out. Legarius Snead recovered it. The question is, did Treadwell have possession of the ball and then was touched down before the fumble? There is no doubt it's a fumble.
2: No doubt. Noel Williams did a great job punching the ball out.
0: Yeah, the only question is, was he touched down?
2: So was Legarius Snead's hand on the hip of Treadwell when Treadwell had control? And we're watching it. Boy, I mean, when they freeze frame it, it looks like he has control and Snead's left hand is on the hip of Treadwell.
0: They're taking a long look at this, and you can understand why. The headset has come off. Here's the call from Craig Rolstad.
3: After review, after the receiver possessed the ball, he was touched, so he's down by contact at the 17-yard line. It'll be first and 10 for Indianapolis there.
0: Wow.
2: I actually think that's the right call, Ryan. I do think Snead's hand was on his hip, and then his knee went down.
0: So it's a 48-yard pass completion. They'll mark it at the 17, and the Colts keep the football. Down by 3 in overtime. Two receivers stacked left, single man right. Jones under center. Taylor is the running back from the Kansas City 17. Downs in motion from right to left. Here's the snap. Hand off Taylor, running right toward the numbers. Nowhere to go. Wrapped up and dropped by Tranquil. Loss of a yard on the play. It'll bring up second down and 11.
2: Excellent read of the player getting up slow. Really nice fill by Tranquil on that.
0: Move it back to the 18-yard line. It'll be second down and 11.
2: Well, I'm thinking a couple of plays ahead of the decision the Colts may have to make.
0: Chiefs 30, Colts 27. Slot left, single man right. Pistol formation with Taylor, the running back. Play clock shows 3. Taylor moves up to Jones right. Play clock at 1. Here's the snap. Hand off Taylor, running left, trying to get away. Can't do it. Bolton rides him down for a loss on the play again. Back to the 19. It'll be 3rd and 12.
2: Yeah, I didn't like that play call there. I thought that should have been a quick pass, a short pass to try and get a few more yards to make 3rd down a little more manageable. 3rd and 12 is not a good play in the Colts playbook.
0: Officially a loss of 2, so it'll be 3rd down and 13. Jones in the shotgun, Taylor to his right, two receivers either side. Jones wants the shotgun snap. Lifts his right leg twice. He's got it. Back to pass. Jones looking, moving left. He's going to tuck it and run. Jones far sideline 15. Banged out of bounds. Jaden Hicks put a hit on him. Boy, he knocked him a mile out of bounds. The hit was legal. It is 4th down. The ball is at the 15. And Shane Steichen is leaving his offense out there at least for the moment.
2: So he's either leaving it out to go for it on 4th down, try to get the Chiefs to jump offside and make it a more manageable 4th down, because it's a chip shot field goal either way.
0: Yeah, it's 4th and 8. I think Steichen's going to call timeout.
2: Yeah,
0: he will. I'd be really surprised if the Colts go on 4th and 8.
2: I would as well. That's why I didn't like that 2nd down play. We saw what they would do with 2nd down and 5 or 6, 3rd down and 2 or 3. Make that more manageable in case you get to a 4th down and 3 or less. Then you would probably go for it.
0: So Steichen takes timeout. Offensive linemen stay on the field. Everybody else is over there gathered around their head coach. The ball is at the 15-yard line. It's on the left hash.

0: A 33-yard field goal from here to tie the game. The Colts need to get to the 7 for a first down. This would be a gutsy call to go for it on 4th and 8.
1: Yeah.
0: And the offense is coming back out.
1: Well, let me tell you, the defense, what was told in that timeout is hold your water. Do not jump off sides.
0: Jones will line up in the shotgun. Taylor over on his right side. Two receivers left, two to the right. Jones in the gun. Play clock shows 8. Jones looking to his left. I think Steichen's saying we're not going to snap it.
1: Not going to snap it.
0: Play clock down to 2. It's down to 1. And it hits 0.
1: They didn't even try a hard count. I thought they would at least try it.
2: Delay of game. Offense, number 17. It's a 5-yard penalty. 4th down.
0: That's the interesting part to me, Mike. You take a timeout, but then they literally just lined up. There was no hard count.
1: Nothing.
0: There was nothing.
1: I don't know why you don't try. Because even if it cost you 5 yards, you were going to take the 5-yard penalty on the delay of game anyway. Why wouldn't you try and hard count? I doubt you would have got it, but you never know.
0: 38-yard field goal to tie the game for the one-time Chief, Spencer Schrader. It'll come from the left hash. Snap. Spot. Kick is on the way. It is good, and we are tied again at 30. 3:11 to go in overtime. Colts and Chiefs knotted up yet again. You're listening to Sunday Night Football on Westwood One.
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0: 30-30 with 3:11 to go in overtime. Each team with a field goal here in the extra session. And now Kansas City will get the ball back. And now we're into next score wins territory.
1: 3:11 and the Chiefs has 2 timeouts. That's like a week and a half for Pat Mahomes.
0: It really is. It's such a scary position to be in.
1: Yes, it is.
0: You know that's why Steichen wanted to go for it, because he didn't want to give the ball back to Mahomes.
1: Did not like that series, though. Once they had a huge play, got the ball down there, just didn't like that series.
0: Back-to-back runs. They went for negative yardage. And then Jones with the scramble. He took a shot, too, over there on the sideline from Jaden
1: Listen,
0: Hicks.
1: He had some green grass, but that closed off quickly.
0: And it was a legal hit. We looked at the replay up here just to make sure. He was definitely in bounds when Hicks laid that shot on him. Yep. And it was a clean hit, but it knocked Jones, I mean, almost over by the front row. So Schrader will kick it away now. Breshard Smith and Emmett Johnson back to return. Chiefs trying to get to 2-0. Colts looking to even their record at 1-1 and snap this 8-game losing streak that dates back to last year. Here's the kickoff from Schrader, high end over end. Smith comes up, he's got it at the 8, across the 15, right side numbers 20, bends left across the 30, and he's out to about the 32-yard line. And that's where Mahomes and the Chiefs will start with 3:06 to go. Kansas City has both of its overtime timeouts. Mahomes tonight in the game, 31-46. 360 yards, 3 touchdowns. Travis Kelce, 9 catches, 101 yards, and a TD. Kenneth Walker, 20 carries, 97 yards. He also has 5 catches for 39. And now the T is still on the
1: field.
0: Forgot
1: to get the T.
0: So they'll get that taken care of. Chiefs will line up with 3 backs in the backfield. Kelce is to the right of Mahomes. Gray is to his left. Walker is behind Mahomes. The snap, the handoff to Walker. Big hole up the middle. He's across the 35. Gets out of an ankle tackle. 40. And he's out to the 41 for a gain of 9. Missed tackle by Jalen Carlisle, the third-year man out of Missouri. Walker goes over 100 yards rushing. 2nd down and 1.
1: Yeah, and there's no rush still with Kansas City. Just 2:45 to go. Still have 2 timeouts.
0: First back-to-back 100-yard rushing games for Kenneth Walker since the last 3 weeks of the 2022 campaign. Mahomes under center on 2nd and 1. 2 receivers left, 1 right. Worthy sprints in motion from left to right. Here's the snap. Mahomes will hand it off. Walker avoids some traffic, cuts back to his left, picks up the first down, diving across the 45. That play was supposed to go to the right, Mike. Wow. There was nothing there. Walker jumped back to his left, picked up four, and moves the sticks.
1: Yeah, you just and over pursue. You got to have a backside. You got to play your backside responsibility and understand there may be a cutback.
0: And the Chiefs are going to let this tick down to the two-minute warning here in overtime. We will take a quick break. 30-30 is the score. 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
0: 2 minutes to go in overtime in Kansas City. Chiefs 30, Colts 30. Next score wins the game. Chiefs have the ball at their own 45-yard line, first down and 10. They have both of their timeouts. By picking up that first down, it basically ensures the Colts are not going to get the ball back.
8: Right.
0: So either Kansas City is going to win, we're going to have a tie, or if the Colts can pick up a defensive touchdown, seems like that would be their best path to victory at this point.
1: I was surprised the big play in that overtime was by the Colts on the deep ball. They had been going shorter stuff. We've seen Kansas City do that a few times tonight, but not the Colts.
0: First down and 10, Chiefs at their own 45-yard line. Three receivers go to the right, including Kelce. Single man to the left. Mahomes is in the shotgun. Walker to his right. Now Kelce goes in motion to the left, heads back out to the right. Mahomes waits. He's got the snap. He'll give it to Walker. Crease off the left side, spins out of attack when he's out to midfield. It'll be a gain of 5 for Kenneth Walker, adding to his rushing total, 23 carries, 115 yards for Walker tonight. It'll be second down and 5, clock moving, 1:44 to go in overtime.
1: Chiefs right up on the ball.
0: Two receivers left and right. Mahomes in the gun, gets the snap. Back to pass. Mahomes looking over the middle. Now looks to his right. He's going to roll to his right. Looking down the field. Stops his feet. Cuts back. Tucks the football. And dives ahead down to the 46-yard line. Now the Colts, I think, are going to take a timeout. Mahomes is a yard short of the first down. The timeout was taken by Indianapolis. That is their final timeout of overtime. Mahomes picked up 4 on the scramble. It'll be third down and a yard.
1: Again, Harrison Butker's long is 62 yards. That's 2 yards away. The Chiefs are 2 yards away from basically the 44-yard line, which would make it a 62-yarder.
0: Butker's long last year, in case you're curious, was 59 yards. That came in L.A. against the Chargers. Third down and a yard for KC. You imagine if they don't get this?
1: Oh, my gosh.
0: Two receivers left, one right. Worthy starts in motion to the right, now back out to the left. Walker is the running back. Worthy sprints to the right. Mahomes back on a play fake, rolling left, dumps it short. Walker wide open, makes the catch, down to the 40, 35 to the 30. Walker cuts back, 25, and he is tripped up. Kenneth Walker with a catch and run at 22, and the Chiefs are in field goal range now.
1: Well, now they're going to just let the clock burn down, run a play, let it burn down, and kick a game-winning field goal. Colts can't stop the clock anymore. Kenneth Walker, his 2 weeks, first 2 weeks as a Chief, have been incredible.
0: Inside a minute to go in overtime. The ball is at the Indianapolis 24-yard line. Mahomes is walking over to the sideline. Andy Reid's going to let this clock run all the way down. And then he is going to take a timeout. He is standing right next to the official. And with the play clock at 1, the game clock at 42, Reed will spend his first timeout. Well, Mahomes rolled left. Walker was wide open. He just lobbed it out to him. And Kenneth Walker, 6 catches, 61 yards to go along with 23 carries for a 115.
1: What an impact. Again, we talk about the biggest acquisition in the offseason. It was miles away, Miles Garrett, right? But then he had surgeries on IR. It's production-wise, it's been Kenneth Walker. And what's going on now is Dave Taub is talking to Harrison Butker and saying, where do you want the ball? And they're telling Andy Reid, and they're telling Pat Mahomes. And that's exactly where they'll put the ball on this play and let the clock run down.
0: Chiefs are bringing in the heavy formation again with an extra offensive lineman along with Kyrus Tonga, who already has a carry in this game. Tonga's going to line up on the right end of the line. Pistol formation. Walker is the running back. Tonga goes in motion to the left. Here's the snap. Handoff. Walker angles left. Jumps out of an ankle tackle. Covers up the football. And he surges forward down to the 22. Two-yard gain. Wally on the stop. It'll bring up second and eight. The clock down inside 30 seconds now. And again, Mahomes is walking over to the sideline. So Andy Reid will probably just let this run all the way down. And then it's going to be Harrison Butker time.
1: Yep. Obviously, they wanted it on the left hash for him. They'll let it run down and make this be the last play of the game.
0: Down to 15 seconds to go. Harrison Butker, by the way, coming into tonight, had never missed a field goal against Indianapolis, 7-for-7 in his career. He did miss earlier tonight from 51, so he's now 10-for-11 in his career. With 1 second left, Andy Reid takes timeout, and the veteran Butker will try to win it for KC.
1: And there'll be no attempt to freeze the kicker because the Colts are out of timeouts.
0: Matt Ariza, the punter, who also serves as the holder, standing right around the 30-yard line, making sure that the turf is exactly how he wants it. Harrison Butker now walks up to take a look. It'll be a 40-yard attempt. It'll come from the left hash.
1: So we get a tie or a Chiefs win. Those are our two options.
0: James Winchester to snap. Butker steps it off. The veteran looks down at the ground, now looks up at the goalpost, takes a deep breath. Says he's ready. Snap, spot, kick is on the way. It is good, and the Kansas City Chiefs win. Harrison Butker with a 40-yarder to walk it off. Chiefs 33, Colts 30. Kansas City goes to 2-0. The Colts fall to 0-2. The losing streak continues for Indianapolis. What a game here tonight, and Harrison Butker ends it with his second field goal of overtime, his fourth of the game. Chiefs win it 33-30.
1: And this was a game that either team could have won, right? They had definite chances to win this game. Colts certainly played a lot better than they played last week, but as I said, there's no moral victories, but they certainly looked better than they did against Baltimore last week.
0: Yeah, all respect to the Indianapolis Colts. They seem to have an answer all night long, but ran out of time in overtime as Patrick Mahomes did what he does. Another game-winning drive for Patrick Mahomes. It's the 25th of his career, and the Kansas City Chiefs are off to a 2-0 start after an overtime victory, the second straight year. They have beaten the Indianapolis Colts in overtime. Last year it was 23-20. Tonight it is 33-30. And the Chiefs go to 2-0. For Indianapolis, the frustrations continue. 9 consecutive losses dating back to last year. And there was no doubt, by the way, on the Butker kick. It was right down the middle.
1: Yep, they played that perfectly. That drive ended perfectly, using timeouts, getting enough yards. Using Kenneth Walker the way they used him, he has been incredible in his first 2 weeks.
0: Now, Walker, amazing. Patrick Mahomes, who was good last week in week one, he looked like vintage Patrick Mahomes tonight. He threw for 382 yards, 3 touchdowns, no picks. He also had a couple of big scrambles tonight for Kansas City. As the Chiefs get the win in this sellout crowd of better than 72,000, will head home happy as their Chiefs remain undefeated after the frustrating season a year ago where they finished 6-11. First time they had been out of the playoffs since 2014. First time with a losing record since 2012, the year before Andy Reid got here. But they get Patrick Mahomes back healthy to start the season. They have an easy win in week one, 31-10 over Denver. And tonight, they win in overtime on the final play of the game, 33-30.
1: You know, we have certainly seen Patrick Mahomes have great games like this, but what an addition to have a great running game as well, of how much more that helps this offense.
0: Yeah, I mean, you just think about how much more dangerous that makes Kansas City. Kenneth Walker has been carrying the load, 24 carries for 117. in the ball game tonight. He also had six catches for 61 yards.
1: 30 touches.
0: Wow.
1: 30 touches in 78 offensive plays. He had 30 of the touches.
0: Let's go down to the field where the man who did it all tonight, Kyrus Tonga, joins us from downstairs. That had to be one of the great moments of your life to take a handoff and pick up a first down. Kyrus, tell me about it.
5: No, amazing. I'm just I'm blessed to have the trust in the coaches and the players and just to be able to go up when my number's called. So grateful for the opportunity, and it most definitely was a fun memory for me.
1: What was the talk on the sideline going into overtime?
5: Just stay poised. We know we was in a dogfight going into half, so we knew that it was going to be 30 minutes plus. Proud of the guys, how they came, they stayed together. No one got rowdy on each other and came out the win. So that was the most important thing.
1: Talk about Steve Spagnuolo, your defensive coordinator, on playing in his type of defense.
5: Man, he's a scientist, a mad scientist, and it's definitely a lot to learn. But it's fun to do. It confuses a lot of offense, but we enjoy it, man. And Spags be calling his thing, so it's good.
0: Hey, Kyrus, you've been on a lot of different rosters. You were on a Super Bowl roster last year with New England. Tell me about coming here to Kansas City. Obviously, wasn't what they wanted a year ago, but being in this locker room with all these guys, what's it been like early on?
5: Blessed, man. I'm so grateful to be here and to be able to put on a Chiefs uniform and go out to perform. And I'm grateful and so excited for this season.
0: Kyrus, certainly appreciate the visit. Thanks very much. Great job tonight.
5: Yes, sir. Thank you.
0: Kyrus Tonga, the Chiefs defensive tackle, who also served as a fullback.
1: Yes,
0: picked up
1: did.
0: A first down on a carry in the ball game tonight. By the way, on the one of the touchdown passes, I think it might have been the touchdown pass to Jalen Royals, he was actually out in the flat. I thought he might get a touchdown catch.
1: That would have, again, he could have retired after that.
0: Final score in overtime tonight. The Chiefs beat the Colts 33-30. 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
28: You saw in a couple of plays, though, where the Achilles tear and the lack of current athleticism, lack of burst. You saw where it's not there and how it's going to impact his game. We'll see how long it takes him throughout the course of the regular season to get his groove back, per se. The biggest bright spot, though, for Indianapolis is the fact that they were able to get the running game going with Jonathan Taylor. He is the straw that stirs that drink. If they are able, America, if they're able to run the football week in and week out, they're going to have a shot to win some football games. What I worry about, though, is the defense. If you can't stop the run, I don't know how to stop anybody, as far as I'm concerned. 310-840-4910 is how you hit us up here on Westwood One Sports Night. 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It is at NELL_BTP. Man, what did we learn today? I always love to start there when it comes to the National Football League. What did we learn today? We learned a lot throughout the course of the NFL day. We learned that Kansas City really does have a new identity on the offensive side. Once again, Kenneth Walker having a big-time performance for the Kansas City Chiefs. And what was most impressive about Kenneth Walker tonight is the fact that they were able to lean on Kenneth Walker in the run game to salt this football game away. Kansas City closed this game out with Kenneth Walker on the ground on a night where Pat Mahomes throws it 47 times for damn near 400 yards and 3 touchdowns. You closed it out with Kenneth Walker. That's a telltale sign of an identity shift. And if you're a Kansas City Chiefs fan, understand that your progression, your growth is not going to be linear. Because I know what some of you all are going to say. Well, did you see us play defense tonight, Linnell? Ooh-wee. It was tough. I get that. I did see you play defense tonight. But your offense when they're clicking like that, I don't know if there's anyone in the National Football League that can stop them. That's just the reality of it. What I learned today, in week number two of the National Football League, full Sunday slate, full of games, I learned that the Philadelphia Eagles, this was something that I was kind of reluctant to bring to the table here tonight. I learned that the Philadelphia Eagles offense, America is still broken. For the second consecutive week, Philadelphia failed to crack 25 points on offense. And for the second consecutive week, their run game, which was the driving force to their Super Bowl title back in 2024, that run game needs a shot in the arm. Philadelphia is the 2-0 team that I think is the most fraudulent and that, quite frankly, I'm most concerned about. That offense was disgusting today. That offense, for the second consecutive week, could get nothing going on the ground. Here were the numbers for Philadelphia on the ground against the Titans, Tennessee, who got booed off of the field last week. Philly, 32 carries, 89 yards. Montgomery County Public School educated. That's a whopping 2.8 yards a carry. You're not going to win that way. Here's the scary part, though, for Philadelphia. Saquon Barkley, just 4 carries, 9 yards today. Why did he only get 4 carries, America? Left with a stinger, re-entered the football game, had to leave again. They put like the old 1980s neck roll on him. There's some trouble in paradise when it comes to the city of brotherly love. There 1,000% is. If they can't get it going on the ground with their run game, Philadelphia is not going to make the postseason. I picked them out to make the postseason. So this is kind of par for the course, kind of how I thought it was going to go. Here's the bigger issue for Philly. I think schematically, Saquon Barkley does not fit what Philadelphia is trying to do. He is a running back that is most successful when he gets north and south. When you run this West Coast zone blocking scheme and you're being forced to go east and west, I think it minimizes the effectiveness of the back. And I believe there's trouble in paradise with Philly. I do. The schedule for Philly doesn't get easier either. You beat Washington, you beat Tennessee in the first 2 weeks, two defenses that really aren't that good. You got Chicago, the Rams, the Jags, the Panthers, and the Cowboys coming up in 6 consecutive games. So we're going to find out right away, you know, what it is and what it ain't when it comes to the Philadelphia Eagles, man. I am a little bit concerned about what I'm seeing there from Philly. But when I say the word concerned because I didn't think it looked this bad. It looks ugly to start right now for Philadelphia. Keeping things within the landscape of the NFC East, there was a major, major injury scare today within the NFC East. Commanders quarterback Jayden Daniels left this football game and did not return. It was a scary, scary moment in Jerry World where even Cowboy fans, as Jayden was on the turf, you know, collectively held their breath. And ultimately, for Commander fans out there, a dark cloud over the organization right now because of the injury history of the quarterback. Now, how he got injured today, there's a lot of consternation around it. Let me take you back to about 6 p.m. Eastern time in Dallas. The Washington Commanders, after really doing a nice job in the second quarter, walking the football up and down the field, you saw them get in rhythm on the offensive side of the football. They got the ball down to the 1 yard line. There's 3 seconds left. It's third and goal. I thought that David Blough made a ridiculous decision to not kick the field goal in that spot. Here's why. Washington at that point trailed by 7, and they were going to receive the second half kickoff. So you had the chance to hit a walk-off field goal, and then your offense is humming right now. In between the 20s, that's the key here. Because what the smartasses out there are going to tell you, is Olinell. If they were playing so well offensively, why did you want him to stay on the field? They were playing well offensively in between the 20s. Things clearly got bogged up once they got inside of the red area. So to be stubborn in that spot, I didn't like the decision. The ultimate consequence of the decision really could be damning in terms of Washington's projections and potential for the 2026 season. Jaden Daniels on the play gets his foot stepped on, and as he tries to brace for the fall, he uses the left arm, which he dislocated that elbow last year, came back, had to go back on the shelf, and couldn't finish the season as a result. He was tackled on that arm, and the elbow, it dislocated again. He did not return to the football game. Marcus Mariota, to his credit, a valiant effort in relief of Jaden Daniels, making some plays off schedule, doing what he can to keep this bunch within the football game. But this sucks if you're a fan of the Washington Commanders. You have to genuinely question Jaden Daniels' durability. But what I want to talk about is this, because I don't think this had to happen, if we're being frank. 310-840-4910 is the number. What do you make of Washington's decision with 3 seconds left to go in the half at the 1 yard line? What do you make of the decision for them to go for the touchdown instead of the field goal? 310-840-4910. Dan Quinn, Commanders head coach, was asked that question in the post-game presser. Fair question, I might ask. Our pal J.P. Finley, NBC Sports Washington, asked the question. Here it was, Dan Quinn on the decision to go for the touchdown at the end of the half.
1: Yeah, I thought, like, looking back on it, like, you know, at the 1 yard line, we need touchdowns, John. And so no regret the call. Obviously, like, any time someone's injured, you play the what if game. I don't think this is one of those times for me. I hate that it happened. I didn't see it. You guys may have, except on Chris. I still haven't seen it yet. But I wasn't hesitant about going into that spot. I thought, man, like, we're going to be aggressive into this game against their offense. So I don't regret that, John. Obviously, the outcome sucks.
28: So, if I'm hearing this right from Dan Quinn, the decision, and correct me if I'm wrong here, y'all. Correct me if I'm wrong. The decision by Washington to go for the touchdown was rooted in their lack of confidence in the defense. That's what it was about. Their decision at that point in the football game to leave points on the board potentially, to leave points on the field potentially, if you miss the field goal or if you get the play stopped, or excuse me, if you get stuffed or whatever, not taking the three there in that spot, knowing how your offense had hummed all day, doesn't make a whole lot of sense. But I want to go back and look at what Dallas's offense had been up until that point. You had just forced the three and out defensively. If there was a time to breathe a little bit of life into your defense, if there was time to get into the space to go, Dan Quinn, it was then. Have confidence in your defense, who had just forced the three and out. Frustrating. And you can meet me with hindsight is 20/20, and, you know, you're only mad at the decision because he got hurt. Nah, that's not why I'm mad. I'm mad because I ain't like the fundamental choice. Your defense just got a three and out. You get the football coming out the locker room, and they can't stop you. Opportunity to double up there by Dan Quinn and the Washington Commanders, and they left it on the floor. That's the reality of it. And now, Jaden Daniels is on the shelf, and we don't have a whole lot of, you know, clarity or certainty around how long he's actually going to be out. That's the tough piece of all of this. 310-840-4910 is the number. Ugly situation in Washington earlier today with Jaden Daniels leaving this football game. What did you make of the decision by the Commanders to go for the touchdown in that instance instead of kicking a field goal, knowing that they were going to get the football coming out of the halftime locker room? 310-840-4910. You can chew on that. And then, should Commander fans be genuinely concerned about the durability of Jaden Daniels moving forward? Do you have confidence that he'll be able to overcome the injury bug that's plagued him over the past calendar year? 310-840-4910 is the number here on West Side One Sports Night. A bunch of different ways you can hit us up. I just gave you the number to the talking text line. You can hit us up in the YouTube chat as well. Just search West Side One Sports Night. A couple of folks chiming in with some comments in the chat. Noah Conley commenting on what I said about the Eagles earlier today, saying, on the Eagles, it felt like 100 degrees on the field. They should be fine with how good the defense is. But, yeah, Saquon is struggling. I have him in one fantasy league. If you do have old Saquon in a fantasy league, I do feel a little bad for you. Tough. The production for him, simply not there. And I think the problem that exists in Philadelphia is the scheme that you all run to run. I don't think the highly paid running back that you have, I don't think it's what he's best suited to do. So then there's a conflict of interest. Do you do things to make Saquon comfortable because of how much money he makes? Or do you play take Bigsby more? That's the question. 310-840-4910. Jaden Daniels leaving the game earlier today against the Dallas Cowboys after a, in my opinion, controversial decision by Dan Quinn and company to leave points on the board, potentially not kicking a field goal in the end of half situation where they're at the 1 yard line. They went for the touchdown. Daniels gets stepped on a couple of steps later, dislocated elbow. His future in Washington for the remainder of the season now in doubt. Do you have any concerns about his ability to be the long-term answer in Washington moving forward? Last year for him, riddled with injury, and now to start 2026, it's been riddled with injury. 310-840-4910. Your thoughts on what's currently going on in Washington. Next.
0: Westwood One. Monday Night Football on the Westwood One app. Giants at Rams. Could LA be the latest super team to fall flat? An 0-2 start would be devastating for Sean McVay and company. Westwood One Sports.
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28: We just had Sunday Night Football wrap up. I'll get you a full-scale recap of that as we enter the 1 a.m. hour. But the biggest story today, within the landscape of the National Football League, Jaden Daniels exiting the game for the Washington Commanders today against the Dallas Cowboys right at the end of the half. Washington struggled a little bit out the chute offensively, but then got it going. Daniels, before the injury, played really, really well on the afternoon. You saw him running, protecting himself well, sliding on a couple of different occasions. He was on pace for one of those vintage Jaden Daniel performances, right, where he was going to potentially go over 100 yards rushing and 250 yards passing. He was playing big-time ball. The moment in which he got injured is going to be up for debate for a while. I look at it very clearly, right? The decision that rookie offensive coordinator David Blau made was a silly one. The Washington Commanders chose to go for the touchdown in the end-of-half situation. They had or been in the midst of a 15-play, 64-yard drive at that point. And Washington decided at the one-yard line, at the end of regulation, or end of the half, rather, with 3 seconds left, that they were going to go for the touchdown instead of kicking the field goal. For the life of me, I can't understand that decision. And everyone keeps saying, Well, look at the way the football game was going, Linnell. You were going to need to score touchdowns, not field goals. I'm sorry. The moment before that, the offensive possession prior for Dallas, Washington forced a three and out. And they got negative 4 yards. So how about pump a little life into your defense? They got to stop. Reward them with getting some damn points, no matter how you get it. Here's the other piece of it. You got the football coming out of the locker room. Worst case scenario, right? Going into the half, it's 17-13. And guess what? Dallas couldn't stop you. The two offensive drives prior for Washington, a 8-play, 66-yard touchdown drive, then a 13-play, 73-yard field goal drive. You were walking the football up and down the field. You were starting to get into your groove offensively. And where did you struggle? In between the 20s, in my opinion, right? So instead of trying to force it in from the one, take the three, go to the second half, get the football back, get into your first 15 script in the second half, and go win the game, man. This isn't about Jaden Daniels' injury. It's about a terrible decision, in my opinion, for the second consecutive week at the one-yard line. Last week, and people can say, well, if the play would have been executed properly, it would have worked. If my grandmother had a mustache, she'd be my grandfather. I don't want to hear that. You're at the goal line with an opportunity to win the football game, and you put the ball in the hands of John Bates. Not Antonio Williams, not Stephon Diggs, not Terry McLaurin. And then this week, you march all the way down the field. Yeah, you got stopped. Big whoop. Kick the field goal. You get the football back coming out the locker room. For the life of me, I cannot understand the decision that was made by Washington. You lost the quarterback and came away with no points. Says Alonzo Castillo hitting us up in the YouTube chat. You can do so as well if you want to get in on the conversation. Just search Westwood One Sports Night on YouTube. I'm distraught right now. I genuinely contemplated whether I was coming in tonight. I'm hurt, heartbroken by what happened, man. I'm emotional because, as I'll say all throughout the season, and y'all see my background, if you watch it on YouTube, I ain't hiding who I'm rooting for. I ain't scared to rep it. I believe burgundy and gold now. But right now, what sucks is this wasn't even a play where Jaden Daniels was, not keeping himself out of harm's way. This wasn't a play where Jaden Daniels was doing too much and not being smart. This was just a freak accident. And that freak accident now has Washington at 0-2 looking like they're not going to make the postseason. We know the stats and the numbers on teams that start 0-2 in the NFL relative to their postseason success and chances. Ain't very good. Ain't very good, man. 310-840-4910 is the number. There was another injury situation today in the National Football League. Out in Chicago with the Bears, Caleb Williams going down in their game against the Minnesota Vikings. They're calling it a hamstring. We will see what comes from it and how much time Caleb Williams ultimately has to miss. But Bears fans know it. Commanders fans know it. Without your starting quarterback for both Chicago and Washington, if Daniels and Williams both have to miss significant time, the season of the Commanders and the season of the Bears is over. Sorry. Let's just call a spade. If either Daniels or Williams has to miss significant time, Washington's season's over, Chicago's season is over. If you don't want to take my word for it, take Ben Johnson's word for it in terms of the level of concern that folks in Chicago should have. Here's Bears head coach Ben Johnson post-game talking about the injury to quarterback Caleb Williams.
0: Actually happy it's nothing with the knee. That was my first inclination. But yet a hamstring could be pretty damaging as well. So we'll see how bad it is tomorrow. And, we'll go from there.
28: Whew. Tough spot to be in right now. If you're Bears head coach, Ben Johnson, man, look, their offense today, and we're going to talk about the Minnesota Vikings coming up here momentarily because, woo, for the second consecutive week, they're putting on for Minnesota right now. And the way that they're playing defense, Brian Flores is the best executive right now in football. Vikings are legit, dude. They are. We're going to talk about them coming up, but for the Bears offensively and what they weren't able to accomplish, it was a rough go. They had a rough go at it after being the best offense in the NFL in week number one. It was not easy today for Chicago. On the day as a whole for the Bears, they couldn't even crack 300 yards offense, 297 yards a total offense today from Chicago. Here's the thing that's damning, though, and why, if you're Ben Johnson, you're really kicking yourself. You ran the football really well today. 31 carries, 134 yards, 4.3 yards a pop. And it's not like there was one explosive that totally, like, skewed the numbers. This was a down-in, down-out butt-whipping up front. There was a level of consistency that Chicago had in terms of creating lanes in the run game. I give credit to Brian Flores because anytime a Ben Johnson offense has that sort of success on a per-carry basis with that volume of carries, it's going to translate to the pass game going nuclear. Kanye crazy. Isn't that fitting, Kanye crazy? We're talking about the Bears. Hello. You know what I'm saying? But that's normally what it leads to. And it didn't. So I give a whole lot of credit to Minnesota Vikings defensive coordinator Brian Flores, man. He deserves it. Take a bow. For my money, he is, without a shadow of a doubt, the best assistant in all of the National Football League. And it's a war crime that he doesn't have his own football team. That he's not the head man of a football team. Honestly. It's tough. I just feel like for both Washington and Chicago, I think for Washington, the cloud, the dark cloud's a little bit bigger. And I think if you're a Commanders fan, there should be a little bit more doom and gloom here with you because we don't know how long Jaden Daniels is going to be out. As far as Caleb Williams and how long he's going to be out, I don't really know. It's a hamstring. So, like, it depends on how significant of a hamstring strain it ultimately is. I do know this, though. If either of those two dudes, and it's not no shade towards the backups or the defense of both teams, if both JD5, Jaden Daniels in Washington, and Caleb Williams in Chicago, if they both have to miss time, you can pack it in. You can mail it in, talking about the 2026 season. Sorry, Bears fans. Sorry, Commander fans. Aftershock MKT hits us up in the YouTube chat and says, it was also raining the entire game, Linnell. I believe that played a huge part in both offenses not being able to do anything. Yeah, so this is the thing. I was watching the pregame show ahead of the kickoff of Minnesota and Chicago. And you know what was being advertised? Oh, there's going to be a torrential downpour, 20-mile-an-hour winds. The weather wasn't even that damn bad in Chicago today. I watched most of that game. That's not an excuse for the way that those two offenses played today. The weather's just not. I think for Chicago, Brian Flores has been Ben Johnson's kryptonite since coming to Chicago. That's just the reality of it. He's had their number, you know, in all three of these meetings to this point. As far as Minnesota and how they move the football, remember what I said during the week. If I was Kevin O'Connell and Carson Wentz came out and played well and we moved the football consistently, I'd be hesitant to go back to Kyler Murray because you don't want to throw water on an offensive fire. That's not the case. If Kyler clears the concussion protocol, he should be back and should be starting next weekend for Minnesota. But America, whenever y'all ready, baby, I'm here. You can give me a pat on the back. You can send me a nice text on the talking text line. I picked the Minnesota Vikings to represent the NFC in the Super Bowl. You all laughed at me. You all said I don't know ball. That defense is a mother lover. You kidding me? That group flies. They force turnovers. Look at the goal line stop they got today. Forcing a turnover at the goal line. There's a mentality that they're going to defend every blade of grass. Every time out. Come from the top down, man. Brian Flores got them Bama's hustling. Love what I saw today from the Minnesota Vikings. And they're a group, that should be taken seriously, man. 310-840-4910 is the number here on Westwood One Sports Night. A lot more to get to, including my biggest takeaway from today's slate of games. I'll give you my thoughts on that. Let's take your calls next.
1: 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Could LA be the

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3: Here, hopefully I get some kind words and some condolences sent to me. Man, it's rough being a Commander fan right now. Give your well wishes to me and the super producer of the program, Denton Day. Is a rough day for our beloved Commanders. What are your biggest takeaways from week number two of the National Football League season, man? 310-840-4910. Your biggest takeaway from today's slate of games. I'll give you mine coming up here in a second. Let's start with Rayshawn in Oregon wanting to chime in. What's going on?
4: Hey, I was wondering about the Minnesota Vikings.
3: Yeah.
4: I think Vikings have the best red zone defense by far in the NFL. The Bears were 0-3 in the red zone today, which is pretty good because they scored 59 last week.
3: Yeah. No, I think you're spot on with the Vikings defense. Make no mistake about it. That is a championship level, championship caliber defense. The only issue is they got to get things figured out offensively. Justin Jefferson and Carson Wentz were able to hook up a couple times today. They got the running game going with Aaron Jones. But outside of that, not a whole lot to write home about when it comes to, you know, the offensive side of the football for Minnesota. But that defense, that's a group that is good enough on their own to keep Minnesota in some football games. 310-840-4910. Myron is in Dallas. What's up, Myron?
5: Matt Young is in charge. I got a little empathy for you, bro. Believe it or not, I thought about you when I saw RG4 go down. You were the first person I thought about.
3: You know what? You know what, Myron? You're not about to keep calling him RG4, Young. I am not about to. Hold on. I can't sit up here and allow you to keep calling him damn RG4. You're putting it in the air. That negative energy, that juju, he ain't nothing like Robert's self-centered ass.
5: Hold on. You from D.C. I got that RG4 from y'all in D.C. So back up that a little bit. But let me tell you this, man.
3: Yes,
5: I'm
3: sir.
5: Just as disappointed in my Cowboys. I've been bragging about them, you know, talking them up, playoffs, NFC championship. What I seen today in this win is that, bro, we ain't even gonna make the playoffs. We ain't even gonna get over 9 games. And here's the reason why. We're a pass happy offense. Okay? That doesn't travel well. That won't win you championships. We got tight ends that can't block me. You know what I mean? And that showed up today, which, when you take tight ends that can't block and you take a few holes that we have right currently in our offensive line, that knocks us out, especially when you look at this defense, which, again, I'm going to give a little, you know, grace to them because, to be honest, they're, 60 days of playing together as a unit.
3: Myron, nobody want to hear that, man. Myron, nobody want to hear that. It had training camp. It had the offseason. Myron, I'm going to let you run, brother. I appreciate you, man. I hope you enjoyed yourself. 310-840-4910. I mean, Miss Aaron in the chat saying, RG4, ha, ha, ha. JD0 says Daily Road. This is, seriously, y'all aren't going to do this tonight. I promise to God, I will not allow this to happen. You will get blocked tonight. Daily Road, you know all about getting blocked, pal. No, I'm kidding. 310-840-4910 is the number. What is your biggest takeaway from today's slate of games in the National Football League? Give me your biggest takeaway from week number two as a whole in the National Football League. It wraps up tomorrow night on Monday Night Football. Giants, Rams from La La Land. You can't fake desperation in this league. There's one team playing tomorrow night that should be a lot more desperate than the other. We'll give you a full-scale preview of Monday Night Football as we go through the 1 a.m. hour on the East Coast. 310-840-4910 is how you hit us up on the talking text line. Give me your biggest takeaway from today's slate of games. Give me your biggest takeaway from week number two thus far in the National Football League. 310-840-4910 is the number. A lot of different ways that I could go in terms of my biggest takeaway from today's slate of games. A lot of different ways I could go. Honestly, I'm going to go to Pittsburgh here for a second. And it doesn't, I'm not proud to do this. I'm not happy, you know what I'm saying, to do this. My biggest takeaway from today's slate of games is that the Pittsburgh Steelers are the worst offense in the National Football League, and Aaron Rodgers is holding this team back to start the year. Yeah, I said it. Aaron Rodgers, and that offensive line for that matter, is holding the Pittsburgh Steelers back. First and foremost, as I said all offseason, right? I really didn't understand what Pittsburgh was thinking going into this year with Aaron Rodgers, right? Why not see what you got in Drew Aller and Will Howard? Why not focus on finding the long-term answer at the game's most important position? Instead, they're running it with Aaron Rodgers. And through 2 weeks of play, guys, Aaron Rodgers has been terrible. Aaron Rodgers in 2 weeks of play in this National Football League season, it's not been very good. Today, 20 of 39, 187 yards, and a pick. Sacked four times throughout the course of the game. Here's the problem with Aaron Rodgers and the biggest thing plaguing the Steelers. He can't beat pressure. When an offensive lineman blows an assignment, the play's dead. In today's day and age, the pass rushers are too good. You name me another quarterback outside of Aaron Rodgers that's as stuck in the mud or as screwed when they face pressure. Every other quarterback that plays week in and week out is able to escape pressure better than Aaron Rodgers has, man. Honestly. Every quarterback in the NFL has the ability to get away from pressure but Aaron Rodgers and whoever the hell they were starting in Atlanta today or the last two games. I mean, if I'm a Steeler fan, I'm pissed. Because the defense for the second consecutive week played well. You only gave up 20 points to Drake May and that Patriots offense. There is a lot to write home about with this group. A hell of a lot. On the defensive side, offensively, though, this is unsustainable. Talking about what's currently going on. Someone's going to get fired if it continues at this pace. I'm just being honest. If it continues at this pace, someone's going to get fired. That's the reality of the situation. Some of the numbers here that tell the story of just how bad this Pittsburgh offense is. Through 2 weeks of the NFL season, the Pittsburgh Steelers, I swear to God, I'm not making this up. They're 5 for 25 on third down through 2 weeks, guys. Yuck. Are you kidding? 5 of 25 on third down through two games? How the hell do you score points if you can't get first downs? Not very good. Hit me up at 310-840-4910. Give me your biggest takeaway from today's slate of games in the NFL. Give me your biggest takeaway from week two of the NFL season. My biggest takeaway is that the Pittsburgh Steelers are the worst offense in all of the National Football League. And Aaron Rodgers not only has looked awful to start, I believe he's holding the Pittsburgh Steelers back right now as a football team. The numbers are nasty. 13 points in the opener against Atlanta. By the way, guys, Atlanta gave up 34 points today to the Carolina Panthers. Yet the Steelers put up 13 last week. Come on. They scored 3 today against New England. In week one, they averaged a whopping 4.1 yards per play. Not very good. Today, 3.5 yards per play. Last week, 3 of 13 on third down. Today, 2 of 12. Something's got to give. And if I'm being real, I think the biggest issue plaguing the Steelers right now, one, the run game hasn't really gotten going at a consistent rate, but two, they have to play perfect up front along the offensive line because Aaron Rodgers' ass can't move. I wonder what Aaron Rodgers thinks the problem is that's plaguing the Steelers. Oh, lucky for you guys, he spoke post-game. Here is Aaron Rodgers on what's plaguing the Steelers to start the season here.
6: In a game like today where there wasn't a lot of flow to it, we need to be better, and it starts with me, at like making sure Mike knows what's working, what's not working, our coaches know, and so we can call stuff that we feel like has a better chance.
3: I'm sorry. We rarely would do this on this show. Could I ask you to play the audio again? Here is Aaron Rodgers on what went wrong today as the Steelers went 2-for-12 on third down.
6: In a game like today where there wasn't a lot of flow to it, we need to be better, and it starts with me at like making sure Mike knows what's working, what's not working, our coaches know, and so we can call stuff that we feel like has a better chance.
3: Aaron Rodgers basically just said he and the players need to do a better job of telling the coaches that the plays they're calling suck. What? That's basically what Aaron Rodgers just came out and said is, yeah, you guys suck at calling plays, and I need to be better at recognizing when you suck. Pittsburgh fans, Yenzer's out there, you pierogi-eating monsters. I feel for you right now, baby. This is tough. This is rock bottom. Because your defense, again, played well. And this wasn't against a backup like it was in week one. This is against Drake May. You look good again. But your offense, stuck in the mud. Pittsburgh being the worst offense in the NFL and Aaron Rodgers holding them back. It's my biggest takeaway from week number two of the National Football League season. Give me yours at 310-840-4910 here on Westwood One Sports Night. We got one more game left to go in week two. What is your biggest takeaway from week number two of the NFL season? It wraps up tomorrow night with Rams and Giants. We're back with more next here on Westwood One.
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1: Westwood One Sports Night continues with the youngest in charge, Linnell Willingham, getting you up to 3 a.m. Eastern Time, recapping the day that was in the National Football League. I'm taking your calls, 310-840-4910. What's your biggest takeaway from today's slate of games, your biggest takeaway from week number two of the NFL season? 310-840-4910 is the number. Shannon out in Vegas wanting to check in. Shannon, what's going on?
2: Hey, thanks for taking my call. I appreciate it.
1: Yes, indeed. Appreciate you chiming in.
2: So after two games, I think it's fair to say, lifelong Dolphin fan, I'm 54, okay. Been watching football from 8, and I think it's fair to say the Dolphins will go down as one of the greatest teams in history back in 72, but also one of the worst teams in history. I don't think this team will ever have a lead in any football game. They will be 0-17, and they should just contact Arch Manning's representatives now to find out if he will sign with them, because they will be the number one pick without a doubt.
1: Can I ask this question? Because you immediately went to talking about Arch Manning. Do you think that that's the biggest problem plaguing this group, quarterback?
2: No, it's not the biggest problem, but
1: Can I give you a disclaimer? Don't be like the stupid-ass Las Vegas Raiders. And I know all you Raider fans are going to call into the station talking about, oh, look at our Raiders, look at how well we're playing. You idiots. Kirk's good enough. Fernando wasn't worth the number one pick. Imagine if you spent that on a player who could help you, not forcing it on a quarterback.
2: I agree with that. But, you know, games are won and lost, they say, by the play of the quarterback sometimes. And I think just for the Dolphins to get I don't know what the word I want to use. They need some pizzazz to the team. They
1: you
2: need
1: want to become
2: big.
1: You want to become relevant. You want to become relevant, and I understand that.
2: Exactly.
1: You become relevant by winning. You sound like you sound like Jerry Jones right now, brother. Let me help you out. Splash, sexy, exciting.
2: I just want to win.
1: No, I can respect it. Look, if you don't listen to the program regularly, I hope we get you for the foreseeable future. I'm one of the biggest losers in America, partner. In my high school career, dude, I won. You can't even count on both hands how many games I won. I probably won like 6 total games in my whole high school career. In my mediocre college career, I barely won. So I get wanting to win. And I'm a Commanders fan, brother, 28-year-old Commanders fan. I ain't seen nothing. So I get you wanting to win, baby, right? Like, I get that. But quarterback and getting some sexy toy isn't going to help you. You got to get some trench work, man. Like, they need offensive line help. They need defensive line help.
2: But, you know, we went that way. Remember when the Dolphins had the number one pick and we took, I think the guy's last name was Long, and we didn't take Matt
1: Chris
2: Ryan?
1: Long? You're talking about
2: Something
1: Chris
2: like
1: Long?
2: That. I forget his name. Some dumb Long it could have been.
1: I get what you're saying, and I appreciate the call. My thing is, you paid Malik Willis for a reason. I think Malik Willis is somebody that you could win football games with. I genuinely do. I just am like, how long of a leash is he going to get? He's not the problem here in the first 2 weeks of the season for Miami. For damn sure he's not. 310-840-4910 is the number. Give me your biggest takeaway from today's slate of games in the NFL. Your biggest takeaway from week number two of the National Football League season. What an eventful week number two that it was. We got free football to wrap up the slate of games with Sunday Night Football and get you a full-scale recap of Sunday Night Football as we ease our way into the 2 a.m. hour on the East Coast. Right now, though, hit me up on the phones, 310-840-4910. Give me your biggest takeaway from today's slate of games from week two of the NFL season. Chris is in Chris is in Dallas wanting to chime in. Chris, you better tread lightly, brother. What's going on, Chris?
3: Hey, man, I'm excited and happy right now. But I'm going to be light on you right now because I do like Daniels. He's a wonderful quarterback. I hate to see that happen to him. And I wanted to see the rival come back. Robbie, I'm a longtime Cowboy fan, way back with Tony Dorsett and all that, you know. But I'll say this. the biggest takeaway for my team is Chris. We're work in progress with Christian Parker, and we need to go get Joey Porter from Pittsburgh and get a cornerback back there with a veteran cornerback to go with our cornerbacks, and we need a linebacker. So that's the biggest takeaway from the win, and the offense is still it's political. We got an offense that can play with anybody. So
1: I think that's my biggest takeaway today is that the offense is back, right? Like, yeah. I expect the defense to continue to have hiccups throughout the early portion of the season as they try to, you know, iron out the kinks. It's the byproduct, brother. You know what I'm saying? I'm not playing in the preseason. You know that. So right, I expect them to have some hiccups. The offense playing the way that they played today, that's why I said coming out of last weekend, if you called and checked in with us, I thought last weekend on Sunday Night Football said more about the Giants than the Cowboys. I think the Giants are for real. I think the Cowboys just met their match that night. And I think the group that we saw today is closer to what Dallas actually is. The defense, though, even after investing hella resources on that side of the football, the defense is still a problem.
3: Yeah. I agree.
1: Chris,
3: totally.
1: I appreciate you as always, brother. 310-840-4910. The WVUer types at us in the YouTube chat. And says, as a Steelers fan, the fact that the starting offensive line never played together in the preseason, and it shows, no blocking for the running backs, and the, let me try to read this number, the 5,372,548-year-old quarterback can't move anymore like he used to. So I totally understand that. As far as Pittsburgh goes, that's my biggest takeaway of the week. If you're just now joining us here on Westwood One Sports Night, where the hell you been at? First and foremost, America. No, appreciate you being here. As always, I'm here with you each and every Sunday night, 11 p.m. to 3 a.m. Eastern Time. You can check me out Sunday through Wednesday, 11 p.m. to 3 a.m. Eastern Time, here on Westwood One Sports Night, breaking down everything that happened today in the National Football League. As far as Pittsburgh is concerned, if you're just joining us here tonight, the numbers are as bad as it looks. Through two games this year, the Pittsburgh Steelers, 5 of 25 on third down. This weekend, they averaged 3.5 yards per play, and they scored 3 points. Aaron Rodgers hasn't looked good. The WVUer says in the YouTube chat, it's the offensive line, it's the offensive line. Here's the thing. The offensive line, right, isn't going to be perfect. They're just not. The problem is with Aaron Rodgers is he's probably the only starter in the NFL that can't overcome the shortcomings of his offensive line, and that's a massive problem. Alonzo Castillo says Pittsburgh's still making the playoffs. I picked them to make the playoffs. I did. I even have it winning the playoff game. But if they don't fix things offensively, they're not. If they don't fix things offensively, they're not going to make the playoffs. 310-840-4910. Give me your biggest takeaway from week number 2 of the National Football League season and today's slate of games, baby. A lot to chew on. Caleb Williams, Jayden Daniels both leaving the game. The Ravens getting upset by the Saints. What you want to chew on? 310-840-4910. Heidi is in Detroit wanting to chime in. Heidi, welcome into Westwood One Sports Night.
4: Heidi, thank you, honey. I love your show.
1: Appreciate
4: I'm rarely up this late, but I swear to God, I'm up this late because I got such a kick out of the Kansas City game. I've been a fan of the young quarterbacks. My husband called Mahomes, my Mahomes. He called Matthew Stafford, my baby boy, Stafford. And Aaron Rodgers, honest to God, being a Michigan, living in Michigan, you want to root for the Lions. I'm 67 years old. You had to have another team, right? So I'd go to the Packers. I'd go, you know, like anybody in our division. And Aaron Rodgers, honest to God, I can't seeing that dude. He is such a baby. He is such
1: right?
4: I
1: didn't always feel this way, by the way, Heidi. I didn't always feel this way.
4: Honestly, so I'm 10 years old watching football with my father. I'm one of six. I'm one of six. I'm the only one watching football with my daddy-o. I'm 10 years old. I'm watching my second team, because we're Lions, 1970. And I'm like, daddy-o.
1: You're old as hell, man.
4: Pittsburgh is my team because of Jerry Bradshaw. And because he's a hunk. A hunk was the word for women.
1: Terry, sweetheart, I'm going to let you run. The moment you start, you get on here and start kissing.
5: Wait, you don't think Terry Bradshaw was a hunk back in the day?
1: His ass turned to dust by tomorrow morning. 310-840-4910. Your biggest takeaway from week number two of the NFL season, your biggest takeaway from today's slate of games. My biggest takeaway is there is definitely trouble in Pittsburgh with the Steelers. I want to talk about the Chargers before we get out of here as well. 310-840-4910. Dan in Fort Lauderdale wanting to chime in. Dan, what's going on, brother? Welcome in.
6: The quarterback I want to talk about, he's four times better looking than Terry Bradshaw. And he always seems to go under the radar. Nobody's ever really talking about him. And when they do, they make dismissal comments about him. Is Brock Purdy. Today he was 20 of 22. And after he qualified for his 50th start in the NFL, he is now the number one all-time leading quarterback in NFL history for quarterback rating. So he had an excellent game today. McCaffrey scored two TDs.
1: You played the damn Dolphins, brother. Get over yourself, pal. Are you kidding? Is that what I got to sit up here and listen to, Dan? And you my man, Dan.
6: Well, but come I'm going over the last 50 starts for Brock Purdy. He's number one all time. Not just this week. I mean, they look good in the first week, too. So
1: no, they did.
6: Let's start giving this guy his props.
1: I feel
6: Let's start giving him his props over 50 games stretch.
1: I can hear you, Dan. You know what? Maybe because my football Sunday didn't go as well as yours, I'm a little bit grumpy. I don't mean to hate on you and dim the light of Brock Purdy. The brother only had two incompletions today now, Dan. I hear you on that. He played
6: That's
1: well.
6: An incredible day. Yeah. But he's been doing that over and over, season after season, leading the NFL in quarterback rating. So now it's time to give him his props. They wanted to make us proud. They canonized him after 1 year. Brock Purdy's been doing it for a while now. Let's give Brock Purdy his due.
1: No,
6: and
1: for sure.
6: And continue watching him for the rest of the season.
1: I will. I can give, and I appreciate the call, Dan. I can give Brock Purdy his due. The only problem is he played against a defense that was doo-doo. So, like, how much do I really read into it? Two incompletions today is great. They did whatever they wanted offensively. I got you, Niner fans. And y'all know how I feel. When I have him at D-Day in the Super Six, but I had him, like, top three. I put some respect on San Fran. But y'all calling in here popping it after beating the Dolphins. Pick on somebody your own size. 310-840-4910 is the number. Give me your biggest takeaway from this NFL Sunday, week number two in the National Football League. JoJo 305 says the Colts are some cowards. The Colts balled tonight, JoJo. I know you're probably pissed if you're a Colts fan and they lost. And we don't do moral victories. I understand it. But they balled tonight, man.
5: No, they were cowardly tonight. How do you settle for the extension of overtime when you know Mahomes is on the other sideline? You go for the win after they kick the field goal. That was terrible. From Snyder.
1: That was a bad decision on that. Yeah.
5: Oh, it was
1: That's
5: awful.
1: Interesting. Especially when you consider the way the defense played tonight, Denton. Like, I get it. I didn't even think about it from that angle. Cowardly is how y'all would describe the Colts. Hit me up if y'all an Indy, baby. If you're rooting for the Colts, 310-840-4910. Give me your biggest takeaway from week number two of the NFL season. JoJo says they should have went out on the shield. Don't give Mahomes the ball back. I feel you, JoJo. 310-840-4910. Dylan, caller from Redwood City, wanting to chime in on the Niners. What's up, dude?
7: What's going on, man? Thank you for doing the show. I appreciate it. Love it. Every Sunday night, I'm in my garage working and just listening to you guys chat away.
1: Appreciate you, man.
7: I'm just stoked the Niners are doing what they're doing. But God, can we please have a day without a devastating injury? It is. I mean, watching Robinson go out today.
1: You my man from now on. Whenever this brother calls in, he gets to the front of the line. You feel for me. You empathize with me, and I can respect it, man. I'm heartbroken.
7: I get. It's just like, what are we doing here? How does this keep happening? But you know what? They keep plugging away. And, yeah, we did what we were supposed to do today. That was phenomenal. And, you know, last week we did what we should do, which is stomp dudes who weren't taking the travel trip seriously. But we just need to keep plugging away. And I'm talking to a friend tonight, and I'm like, well, where's our next receiver going to come from? And that's where I'm kind of at right now. I'm like, this is tough. You know, you need another person. So that's kind of where I'm at right now. I mean,
1: I think it's a lot of good, though, from what they've done here to start the season. The big question for San Fran, and y'all Niner fans know this, are you going to stay healthy? How long before the attrition sweeps through the locker room? Appreciate the call as always, man. 310-840-4910. Taking your calls on the biggest takeaway, your biggest takeaway from week number two of the NFL season. If you're just now joining us, there was a lot that happened today throughout the course of the NFL day. We opened up the show with what I learned today. One thing that I learned earlier today is that a certain NFL franchise that everyone's left for dead, they're not dead just yet. I'll take your calls on your biggest takeaway from today. And then the NFL franchise that showed today, they've got some life. There's a pulse in a certain NFL city. Where? I'll tell you next.
0: Westwood One. Monday Night Football on the Westwood One app. Giants at Rams. Could LA be the latest super team to fall flat? An 0-2 start would be devastating for Sean McVay and company. Westwood One Sports.
8: 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It appears by its own numbers, the U.S. government seems insolvent. 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
20: Here's a big question about a small device. Is your phone helping you build a meaningful life or quietly getting in the way? Social scientist Arthur Brooks, who wrote a book on exactly this, says the phone itself isn't the enemy. The trouble starts when we use our phones to escape the very things that give life meaning. Deep relationships, creativity, even a little healthy boredom. And that boredom matters more than you think. It's when your mind wanders, daydreams, and stumbles onto your best ideas. So Brooks offers three simple rules he says will change your life. Number one, don't pick up your phone for the first hour after you wake up. Two, put it away at meals. That time belongs to the people you're with. Three, set it aside for the last hour before bedtime. Try doing that for a week and see if it changes how you feel. I'm Dr. Sanjay Gupta, helping you live a better life.
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0: to 3 a.m. Eastern Time, wrapping up the day that was in the National Football League. We get you a full-scale recap of Sunday Night Football, which was an absolute treat, I might add. A vintage Pat Mahomes performance. Did the Chiefs finish on top? We'll let you know that as we ease our way into the 2 a.m. hour on the East Coast. 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What's your biggest takeaway from week number two of the National Football League? 310-840-4910. I see you all filing in on the phones. I'm going to get with you. Let's go to Tony in Miami, who I know wants to call and pop it on the Raiders. I got something to say about your Raiders front office, Tony. What's going on, brother? Congratulations, man.
1: I appreciate it. Listen, I need to check you on a few things about the Raiders.
0: Talk to me,
1: first
0: Tony.
1: First of all, we're not trying to invent the wheel. Mendoza is not the first quarterback that didn't start. We're talking about Brett Favre. Aaron Rodgers didn't start. Mahomes only started because Smith got hurt. Jordan Love didn't start. On down the line.
0: Here's the thing, though, with both Jordan Love, Rodgers, and Pat Mahomes. Neither of them were the number one overall pick, Tony. When you select a Bama number one, when you select somebody number one, he got to be ready to go from the get-go, man. Y'all look at what y'all did in free agency, Tony.
1: Who do you suggest that we pick? We got a running back already.
0: What's y'all biggest issue right now?
1: Wide receiver.
0: You could have traded back and ended up with the number one wide receiver in the draft and got more pieces that could help you. You could have taken a second-round quarterback. You didn't have to take Mendoza.
1: No, we got our quarterbacks for the future. We know what we're doing. We're 2-0.
0: You really? But this is the thing, though, bro. Oh, we dropped him. Good conversation, Tony. Tony, I rock with you. I'm going to be hard on the Raiders because they made a decision that I don't agree with, and I got to stand on it because I still don't agree. And the better they play, if I'm being honest, the more justified I am in my take. You might be a real playoff team in the AFC. Not really. Raider fans, don't get too excited. Good start to the season. But saying that you're going to make the playoffs is bat bleep crazy. 310-840-4910. Give me your biggest takeaway from week number two of the National Football League season. One of my biggest takeaways, I told you the Steelers were a big takeaway of mine. Their offense sucks. I'm going to keep things within the landscape of the AFC North here for a second. Deshaun Watson, brother, I owe you an apology, man. I owe you an apology because, one, let me walk everything back here for a second. One, Deshaun Watson, I apologize for writing you off last week, right? I was the Browns guy all offseason, America. I was the Browns guy all offseason that told you, yeah, this group was going to be better than you all gave him credit for. I picked all four teams a couple months ago to make the postseason in the AFC North. Obviously, I knew that wasn't a real thing, but I'm bullish on the Browns. I love the skill group, and you saw those guys come to light today. Denzel Boston, Harold Fannin, Casey Concepcion. I said it all offseason. I don't know who's going to be the starter for Cleveland, but whoever does start, they're set up for success because of what they have at the skill position spot, man. And today, I got to give credit where credit is due. It is very easy when everyone's doubting you, when no one believes in you, when people are talking down on you and making fun of you. It's very easy to tuck your tail between your legs and buy into the narrative that's been formulated around you. It's easy to do that. It's easy to quit. It's easy to lay down. Say what you want about Deshaun Watson. I called him tone deaf during the week. I think his inner circle does too much ass kissing, which is why he gets up to the podium and says the stupid stuff like he said last week. Say what you want about what Deshaun Watson has displayed from a behavior standpoint. He balled the hell out today. Under a ridiculously difficult set of circumstances, on the road against a defense in Tampa against a team in Tampa who is desperate today. They didn't want to fall to 0-2. Are you kidding me? Y'all know the numbers since 2020 when you start 0-2. So to do that on the road and then to have the backdrop all week of, I wish we didn't trade Baker Mayfield. Now we have terrible ass Deshaun Watson. To hear all that noise all week and to not let that phase you, I think Deshaun Watson deserves a round of an applause. And then secondly, with the Browns, Todd Monken, man. Say what you want about Todd Monken. I told you all, I believe in his old school ass mentality. He's chewing people out on the practice field. He cares. He gives a damn. He's brutally honest at the podium. He didn't take Mike Tomlin's comments last weekend on Sunday Night Football too lightly, saying that the Browns are going to brown. Here's what Todd Monken had to say after the big-time W today.
2: Browns are going to browns. That. Okay? So the guys took that to heart.
0: The hell Thank with you. That? The hell with saying the Browns are going to brown? I love Todd Monken popping it on behalf of the Cleveland Browns. That's bulletin board material from Mike Tomlin. And if you're a Cleveland fan, stand on it. Pop it today. You earned the right to be excited about what you guys have going on right now. And I'm not saying Deshaun Watson is going to be some long-term solution at the quarterback position. That's not at all what I'm saying. I don't even know what's going to happen next week, if I'm being honest. I don't. But the reality is, the Browns showed you today that they're not the worst team in the NFL. There is some fight within this group. 310-840-4910. Give me your biggest week two takeaway from week two of the NFL season. 310-840-4910. Let's go to Benny in Dallas wanting to check in. Benny, what's up, man?
3: How you doing tonight, Linnell?
0: I'm doing good, brother, man. Appreciate you checking in.
3: And once again, you know, you already know that you're the second smartest person on this call. So, you know, we get that established already. But I want to know, I want you to see that the 49ers, they flexed a little bit of their muscle today. They didn't even go all out. I mean, this was a torturous game, as far as Miami is concerned. But also, the comment you were making about the Cleveland Browns, no, I applaud that coach. But what he got up on the podium and said tonight, no. No, I think you're dead on when you said that is bulletin board material, you know. Put that up there and let them see it every week, you know what I mean? And also, the last comment I got to make is those people in Dallas. I live in Dallas. I moved here from Los Angeles. And I've been here almost 25 years. But the fans in Dallas, I mean, these people here are sick. You know, they actually believe that these guys got to get – that team is pretty much trash. If I tell you
0: – Are you serious, Benny? Benny, here's my thing, and I get where you're coming from, right? I thought last weekend on Sunday night it said more about the Giants than the Cowboys. The fact that the Cowboys got out of the mud today offensively, I think Cowboy fans should be very excited about that.
3: Well, you know what? And they can be, but I still think they're just picking up fool's gold. They ain't nothing but yellow rocks. I'm telling you, because look here. If Jaden Daniels doesn't go out, I'll guarantee you. I think the Commanders could have won that game. If he doesn't go out, he's going to keep
0: No, now you're pulling on my heartstrings, Benny. I got to let you run. Appreciate you, man.
3: 310-840-4910.
0: If Jaden Daniels wouldn't have gotten hurt, we would have won. You bet your ass if Jaden Daniels didn't get hurt, we would have won a damn game, Benny. 310-840-4910. Give me your biggest takeaway from week number two of the NFL season. I got a lot more to give you all as well. Gave you my thoughts on the Pittsburgh Steelers. Gave you my thoughts on the Cleveland Browns. Why don't we keep things within the landscape of the AFC North? One of my other big takeaways from today is that Ravens offensive coordinator Declan Doyle, after crowning him maybe prematurely last year, I think today he showed his first growing pains of the 2026 season. The Baltimore Ravens were up 14-6 in the second half. Derrick Henry got 5 carries, America, all second half. And they were up 14-6. Come on, Declan Doyle. I get it, right? You want a high five at Lamar? You geeked up? Y'all wearing matching bust-down rollies? I get it. You're young and turn. Everybody in that Ravens organization loves you. You know what else they love doing, brother? Brother man, they love winning. They love winning more than anything else. And today, your play calling in the second half stopped this group from winning. You lost at home to the New Orleans Saints. What did I learn about the Saints today? I'll tell you that coming up in about 8 minutes. 310-840-4910 is the number. Let's go to Derek in Arizona wanting to check in. Derek, what's up, man?
4: Hey, what's going on? Well, thank you for taking my call. So my biggest take of week two is that the Dallas Cowboys offense is still gaudy. And they showed up and they showed out. And Dak Prescott, now he's got the record. Are you kidding me? So nobody can sit there and dog and say that Dak Prescott isn't an elite quarterback when he's ahead of all the quarterbacks. And you know who those quarterbacks are, Staubach, Aikman, Romo. The most touchdown passes, and he's got to be the record against the team he's threw his first touchdown pass against is amazing.
0: No, it is, brother. I think Dak played well. I thought that was one of the bigger takeaways of today, man. I appreciate the call, Derek. Dak in Dallas's offense showing life, having a pulse, massive, massive takeaway today. Massive, massive takeaway today because that's why we think they have a shot to win the Super Bowl. Not because of the defense. We just need the defense to be top 20 and opportunistic. That offense has to play at a Super Bowl level every week for them to reach their goals. Last week was an anomaly. You know, call it them, you know, knocking off the cobwebs. But today they got in their jam offensively. Albeit against a Washington defense who I don't know whether or not they're fool's gold or not. They were good in week one against Philadelphia, but Philly's offense sucks. Did you see him against the Titans today? So that's what's crazy. We're only 2 weeks in, guys. There are certain, you know, definitive statements that I'm willing to stand on and say, but we're still in that learning process, baby. 310-840-4910. Your biggest takeaway from week number two of the NFL season. My OG, John out in Oklahoma. What's going on, John? How you doing, brother?
5: What's happening, Lionel? Listen, man, let me tell you something about the first 2 weeks of football. It's the most important 2 weeks of the season. You go 0-2, you don't see the playoffs. 15% of the time on added extra game. People need to realize it's life or death the first 2 weeks, man. You don't get there at 0-2, you're done. You put a fork in them, they're done. Anybody 0-2.
0: You can't play with your food, John. You just gave the numbers, man.
5: I don't make the rules, Lionel. That's the way it is, bro. That's the odds. I don't make them. That's the odds. Look back. It increased a little bit when we added an extra game, brother.
0: 51 teams since the playoffs expanded in 2020 have started 0-2. 43 have missed the playoffs. Only 8 have made it.
5: Exactly. They don't make it. But 0-2, you're done. Your season's over, man. It's done. You go 0-3, and it's 7%. 7%, Lionel. I'll tell you what, AFC North, you want to talk about them? Pittsburgh's problems are coach,
0: let's
5: man.
0: Let's talk about them, John.
5: You want to stay in the AFC North? Washington's done, I tell you.
0: I like the energy that you brought tonight, John. Hey, man, I heard from you in a minute, man.
5: I'm so fed up. But AFC North, you know, I don't know what. Is Ozzie Newsom still running the show at Ravens? I'm not sure. But whoever got rid of the coaches, he went to New York. That's a big mistake. I don't know who they're ever going to place hardball with. And he had to come to our division, you know. Giants will win the division this year. Philly's not going to repeat. Dallas is pulled, though.
0: Okay.
5: Yeah, man. First time in 20 years somebody repeated them, right? You think they're going to three-peat? No. Giants are for real. They were good last year. Just fell short. They lost their number one draft pick.
0: They lost a lot of close games, too, John.
5: Last year. And look, their number one player went out, their number one pick, that receiver from LSU. Lost him right off the bat. Without that, who knows? They'll win the division this year. That'll be the only team out of our division. Philly might make the playoffs. Dallas ain't making them. We know that Washington ain't making it.
0: Hold on now, John. Huh? Don't put a nail in our boys
5: yet,
0: John.
5: I've been watching this Redskins team for

0: En garde!
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2: 840-4910. That's how you know we keep it 8 more than 92 here on Wesley One Sports Tonight. Denton Day says he's dead inside. I want to hear what you all think is your biggest takeaway from week two of the NFL season. The number one thing that you want to talk about, man, it's almost like we're opening up the floor just for you at 310-840-4910. Give me your biggest takeaway from week two of the NFL season. Coming up on the other side, I'll take your calls on that as we ease our way into the 2 a.m. hour on the East Coast, that final hour of power. I'll get you a full-scale breakdown and recap of Sunday Night Football. Chiefs, Colts, we got free football. Who came out on top? I'll let you know in exactly 22 minutes. On the other side of the break, though, your calls, your biggest takeaway from week two of the NFL season next.

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1: What an eventful week number two it has been. Across the landscape of the National Football League, youngest in charge, Linnell Willingham rocking out with you as I get you up to 3 a.m. Eastern Time. 310-840-4910. That's how you hit us up on the talking text line. I want your biggest takeaway from today's slate of games in the NFL. Give me your biggest takeaway for week number two of the NFL season. An eventful week number two. We had some big time injuries happen across the NFL. Jayden Daniels going down, leaving the game against Dallas. Caleb Williams going down, leaving the game against the Minnesota Vikings. If you're just now joining us, for both Washington and Chicago, if either Caleb or Jayden has to miss a significant amount of time, the rest of the team for both Chicago and Washington, not good enough to pick up the slack. Their season would be effectively over if they got news that Caleb and Jayden Daniels have to miss long, significant periods of time. That's just the reality of it. I don't make the rules. You know what I'm saying? In terms of biggest takeaways from today, there's so much that happened, it felt like, throughout the landscape of the National Football League. We had a couple of fans popping it on behalf of the San Francisco 49ers. We had some fans popping it on behalf of the Raiders. Can I double-click on the Raiders real quick? Am I allowed to do that here on Westwood One Sports Night? Don't look now, but the Las Vegas Raiders off to a 2-0 start here in 2026. They were big fat winners again, 26-14 on the road. I say that, put that in air quotes, against Justin Herbert in the LA Chargers. And for Vegas, man, you went out and spent a lot of money via free agency. And through the first 2 weeks of the season, your defense has given you the returns that you need as far as their production and their performance in the first 2 weeks. They're stopping teams from, you know, getting massive explosives. They're forcing turnovers. They're getting a little bit of a pass rush. If you're the Raiders, you got to be thrilled about what you've gotten. Kirk Cousins today, woof, 19-29, 253, three touchdowns and a pick. That's Kirko Chains to the rest of you. You know what I'm saying? He was big time. This roster, I can't believe I'm about to say this. This roster to me has shown you through the first 2 weeks and today in particular that we're a little bit more frisky than maybe America and the general public, you know, gave us credit for. We're somebody, you know? When you think about the Achilles heel of the Raiders and what is currently plaguing them, I think they can use another pass rusher. They can use a corner. They can use a wide receiver. You can use some offensive line help too. They had the number one overall pick, and they took Fernando Mendoza, who I will tell you all, Tom, blue in the face, was not worth the number one pick. What if they would have traded down and say they traded down to ahead of Kansas City and got Mansoor Delane and then got an extra second-round pick as a result or extra first-round pick as a result and went and got a wide receiver in the second or went and got a corner in the second? I just think they wasted that pick on somebody that's not going to be able to help them right away. And I know what you Raider fans are going to say. We don't want him to help us right away. He's the quarterback of the future. Your future is now, man. NFL stands for not for long, right? You're 2-0. When the last time the Raiders been 2-0? Capitalize on it. If you're Coach Kubiak, right, it's about setting the tone. It's about sending a message to the rest of the country that the Raiders are no longer going to be a bully, or excuse me, are no longer going to be bullied by the rest of the National Football League. We're no longer the doormat of the NFL. They showed that through the first 2 weeks, albeit against the Dolphins team, who I think is terrible, and then the Chargers team, who we'll talk about in a second, is probably going nowhere fast. So I think it's fascinating. I love when a team begins to take after the personality of their head coach, and Clint Kubiak is just now really letting his personality show. Post-game, Clint Kubiak in the Vegas Raiders locker room had this to say about the victory. And we'll get you the Clint Kubiak audio coming up here in a quick second. That's on me. I thought Clint and what he did what he did in the post game, wearing his emotions on his sleeve. Shout out to the Raiders social media team for capturing it. Like, that stuff juices dudes up. Dudes want to know that you're in the fight with them. Clint Kubiak may not be able to play a snap in between the white lines. And by the way, if it really got unchy for the Raiders, I guarantee you Clint Kubiak can come in to play some quarterback for you in a pinch. But you want to know that he's in the fight with you. You want to know that he's feeling everything that you're feeling, and as far as pressure, adversity, the grind. And I think through 2 weeks, and this dates back to training camp for Vegas, I thought he earned the respect of this football team when he threw Kirk Cousins and Max Crosby out of practice. When Max Crosby hit Kirk on the arm in practice and he threw them two jokers out, I thought that was him taking a stranglehold of this locker room saying, hey, me, Clint Kubiak, no head coach of the Vegas Raiders, call me El Jefe. That's what you need to call Clint Kubiak in Vegas with the Raiders. A boss. Handling his business, baby. Here's Clint Kubiak post-game hyping the fellas up after a big-time win, moving Vegas to 2-0.
2: How do you change a place? You do something they say you can't. You guys did something they said you can't. 7-point dog, that. Great job, man. Great job.
1: Makes me want to take my damn shirt off. Seriously, I shouldn't do that. That would not be a visually pleasing sight. Right now, at least. You check me out closer to the end of the calendar year. Maybe it's a different story. But Clint Kubiak, I love the energy. I love the charisma. I love the machismo. Vegas Raider fans, you're in good hands with Clint. The question is, can the good times continue to roll with the Las Vegas Raiders? In terms of what's next for Vegas, big-time winners tonight. They take on the New Orleans Saints in New Orleans next week. A battle of two of the most surprising teams in the NFL throughout the first 2 weeks. 310-840-4910. Let's go to Anthony in Chicago. Anthony, what's up, buddy?
3: I disagree with you. If Williams is out, I don't think the Bears season is over. I think we could rely a lot on the Bears receivers to keep us in it, but our second string got to step up a little bit.
1: I just can't believe that you're being serious right now. Your defense sucks. Your run game is pretty good, but Tyson Bagent, I don't know if he's the guy. You're telling me that you feel like if Caleb, I just want to ask you again so you can repeat yourself. Say it with your chest. You think if Caleb Williams goes down, the Bears are fine? You think if Caleb Williams has to miss extended time, they won't miss him? You think they'll be just fine? It's crazy talk. 310-840-4910 is the number. If you don't want to take my word for how important Caleb Williams is to the Bears, take the word of Bears head coach Ben Johnson, who post-game after the loss, you know, had to pick up the pieces for his group. An emotional loss for his team. They lose the franchise quarterback, and then he's got to talk about it in front of the local media post-game. Here's what Ben Johnson had to say about the loss of Caleb.
4: Actually, happy it's nothing with the knee. You know, that was my first inclination. But yet, a hamstring could be pretty damaging as well. So we'll see. We'll see how bad it is tomorrow, and you know, we'll go from there.
1: Ben Johnson, not too pleased, and I totally understand why. A tough day at the office for the Chicago Bears. Couldn't figure it out offensively. And then Caleb Williams forced to leave the football game during the crunch time of this football game. It was about 5-6 minutes left. Bears were driving, and he was playing okay before that point. Brian Flores, though, getting the better of Ben Johnson. Final hour of power coming up on the other side. I want your calls on your biggest takeaways from week two of the NFL season when we come back. A full-scale recap of Sunday Night Football next.
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1: 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Taking your calls now on your biggest takeaways from week two of the NFL season. What a NFL Sunday it was. The Las Vegas Raiders moving to 2-0. Kyle Shanahan and the Niners moving to 2-0 after they beat the hell out of the Miami Dolphins. We had the Carolina Panthers. Bryce Young, by the way, I owe Bryce Young an apology. I knew there was something I was missing here tonight. I owe Bryce Young an apology. I say it all the time. I am a man first when I do this job. I come on here and I pop and I'm passionate. I love doing it. But when I'm wrong, I will hold myself accountable for being wrong. And through 2 weeks of the NFL season, I've been really wrong about Bryce Young. This dates back to the 2026 campaign as well when it comes to Bryce Young's performance under center with Carolina. It's been a fantastic start for him. Nearly identical stat line last week as this week. This week, 23 of 36. 287, 3 touchdowns. For a dude that's slight in frame, right? 5'10", 204 pounds. I'm not trying to be funny. I swear to God, every time I go to ESPN, they make his height and weight smaller. 5'10", 205 pounds. He doesn't play like he's that small, is how I would put it. His ability to make middle of the field to far hash throws is impressive. He got a little cannon on him, man. He does. Pocket rocket. He's like a little deuce, a baby pea shooter is what Bryce Young is, man. He's like a handgun. But he gets it done, man. Like, I really was impressed by him the last 2 weeks. Today in particular, watching him push the football down the field vertically on a consistent basis was fun to watch. Probably the most ridiculous name ever for a mob of a dude. I got to say that in a more understandable way. I'm trying to talk about the Cokeheads. Jalen Coker of the Carolina Panthers, his fan base, his following is called the Cokeheads. I think it's the craziest thing ever. All he does, the Holy Cross wide out, all he does is come out and ball. Today, 8 catches, 66 yards. Since last year, dating back to last year, him and Bryce Young have built a rapport with one another, and it's been pretty damn fun to watch. Shout out to the Carolina Panthers, 34-3 winners today on the road against the Atlanta Falcons. They travel to Cleveland next week, where the energy is going to be at an all-time high for the season opener for the Browns after their big win today on the road against Baker in the Bucs. 310-840-4910 is the number. Give me your biggest takeaway from week number two of the National Football League season. Talking text line wide open for you. 310-840-4910. Let's go to Zach in Cleveland. Congratulations, Zach. What's up, baby?
2: Hey, man. First of all, I just want to say love the show. Started listening to it in 2 months. Now that I've been on Nights, amazing. I, like you, owe some apologies today. There I was talking all that smack about Deshaun Watson, about how we were going to go to the home opener next week and boo him so Shadur can get in the game. But, oh, my gosh, came out. Played great today. The defense looked good. I guess, you know, and I also owe apologies to all the Browns. Basically, as a true diehard fan, I was like, what is our defense doing last week? What is our offense doing? But, you know, new offense, new defensive schemes, and everyone pulled it out today in Baker's face. Amazing.
1: It was fun to watch. I'll say this real quick before we let you run, buddy. The football gods, man, always say, like, they always are going to do what they do. I mean, for Deshaun Watson, who just hasn't been able to get anything right, for him to lead a touchdown drive, get the lead, and then a multi-hour thunder and lightning delay happens, it's just fitting for what life has been like for Deshaun Watson. Mr. Can't get right himself.
2: That's right.
1: It's been tough.
2: Well, thank you.
1: I'm pretty – I appreciate you as always, man. You should, man. If you're a Browns fan out there, man, this is your time to pop it, dog. And look, I don't know what's going to happen next week against Carolina. To be honest, y'all might get your ass whipped. Carolina looks interesting offensively, I will say that. But look, I can't – I'm not going to sit here and promise Cleveland fans that Deshaun Watson is going to play that well again. And look, if we're being frank, you probably want to burn the first half tape if you're Deshaun Watson. He was terrible in the first half. But he led three really good scoring drives in the second half that, you know, ultimately got them the victory in this football game. When it looked good for Deshaun, here's what it looked like. It's him getting outside the pocket. We saw him push the football vertically today to Denzel Boston. Question is, can he maintain this? Question is, was this a one-off? As far as looking at this from Tampa Bay's perspective, what the hell is going on with the Bucs? Why in the hell are the Bucs 0-2 right now? Why do the Bucs look the way that they look? What's going on with Baker? You did all that crying and moaning and groaning this offseason, Baked Show, about how you wanted to get paid. You wasn't going to talk after camp and this and that, and you deserve this. Baker, brother, the first 2 weeks of the season, your ass has been horrendous. Now, some people may say, oh, you're gassing it. What do you mean horrendous, dude? Well, when you turn the football over at this rate, you ain't going to win. Can't win with it, can't coach with it, just can't do it. 310-840-4910 is the number. Give me your biggest takeaway from week number two of the National Football League season. Let's go to Hugo in Maryland wanting to chime in. Hugo, what's going on?
3: Hey, I just wanted to say, man, look, I'm 37 years old, watching the Commanders Redskins since, what, 99, Brad Johnson. Man, look, Washington Commanders fans are the most, like, they always think they're going to be so much better than they really are, man. We got so many holes. We still need – we need DBs. We need offensive linemen. And at the end of the day, I haven't heard nobody say this, but Dan Quinn should be at fault. Like, fourth down near the – like, bro, he should have went for that field goal. Like, I don't even think Chase Daniels should have been out there in the first place. That's just how I feel, bro. That was a bad coaching right there.
1: You think he should be fired, Hugo? You think that's over the top?
3: I don't know, man. I don't think he should be fired. I'm on, like, I don't know, man. Like you said earlier, NFL stands for not for long, right? So how long do we hold on to, you know, the car that keeps breaking down, right? You know what I'm saying? Before, like, you know what I mean? I don't know, bro.
1: I think you're being emotional right now. And if I'm keeping the 8-more to 92, Hugo, I understand it. I understand being emotional right now, bro. If you're a Commander fan. I totally get it. I got to let you run because we're up against 310-840. Appreciate you, man. 410-840-4910. What a day it's been, dog. Like, and I've been good for the past hour now that we started talking about some tragedies of other teams. It's just been a rough day for me. And you know what would really set me over the edge today on a day that I've already been stressed out by my beloved Commanders? Someone pissing me off in the chat. That's something that would really take me over the top. So for those of you that need a reminder, I'm the youngest in charge, Linnell Willingham. This is Westwood One Sports Night. If you accidentally call me Lionel, I guess it's okay. But the moment you call me Darnell, we officially have a problem on this program. 310-840-4910 is the number. Let's run through the calls before we get you a recap of what happened tonight on Sunday Night Football, because boy, did we get another tree. Magus calling out from Ohio. What's going on, Marcus? Welcome into Westwood One Sports Night.
4: Hey, what's going on, Linnell? Just wanted to say thanks first for taking my call. And I need your help with something, but more or less don't need your help. I just need to use your show as a national platform to say if anyone can throw a football, can they please report to Flowery Branch, Georgia? Because this situation, I read a stat today that said the Falcons' total quarterback rating for week two was 38.2. Had they just spiked the ball on every play, it would have been 39.6. I don't know what else to do, man. Tua's hurt. Penix won't play. Cooper can't play. And this young kid, his first pass, he throws the ball backwards and turns it over.
1: Hold on. The Jack Strand thing. Hold on now. The Jack Strand thing. I've been following it all week. They were chanting for him tonight. Marcus, he comes in off the pine, and it's like it was NFL follies watching it, bro. I swear to God.
4: Yeah, absolutely. It was crazy. I'm sitting here watching this game at work, and I'm just like, what am I doing to myself? Like, why do I root for this team anymore?
1: The numbers today were ridiculous for the Falcons. I appreciate the call, brother, and I empathize with you. It was a painful day for me as well. One of the biggest takeaways from week number two in the NFL, I learned it's hard to function in the National Football League when you get down to your third and fourth string quarterback. That was the reality today in Atlanta for the Falcons as they await Tua Tagovailoa and Michael Penix. You know, them getting off the shelf, Tua dealing with a back. Penix may make his debut coming up on Thursday against the Pack. But here were the numbers today for Cooper Rush and Jack Strand. For the Atlanta Falcons, I promise you this isn't AI. They were a combined 18 of 32 for 145 yards and five turnovers. Three of the first four drives of the Atlanta Falcons ended in a turnover. I'm not the only one who thought it was piss poor and atrocious. Their head coach, Kevin Stefanski, post-game, had this to say about the awful performance of the Falcons today.
5: Obviously, extremely disappointed in that game, and extremely disappointed in how that game started. And then could not crawl out of that hole, and in the second half got away from us. So very disappointed. As you guys know, giveaways and takeaways are the key to this game, and to turn it over that many times, and obviously we didn't take it away at all, so there's no way to win in the NFL like that.
1: Poor Kevin Stefanski. Last year, he was in Cleveland. Think about what that quarterback situation was like. And then this year, he's dealing with what's going on in Atlanta. I honestly feel bad for Kevin Stefanski. He shouldn't have took this job, though. As far as I'm concerned, it's your fault. You made your bed, you got to lay in it. Let's go to Dan in Jersey. What up, Dan?
6: Yo, Nell, what's going on, brother?
1: What's going on, partner? Good to hear from you, man. What you got?
6: So I've called you before, brother. I'm a Steelers fan, and yes, here's why I'm going to say that the Steelers aren't the biggest take, because when you debuted, you know, get it off your chest last week. I called in and I said the exact same things that you're saying right now. I seen this offense. It was a disgrace. I have two kind of biggest takes. I wasn't sure which one I wanted to do, man.
1: Give me both, brother. It's your world, man. Go ahead.
6: All right, man. One was the Chargers, man. Like, I guess I refuse to believe that the Chargers were going to be this bad, but, man, when you're thrown, they got a tough schedule, right? You're throwing away your season by losing to the Cardinals and the Raiders.
1: Two
6: bro,
1: gimmies.
6: It's over,
1: two
6: man.
1: Two gimmies, dude.
6: Like, I'm telling you, man. Like, it's hard. Your schedule's hard enough to be giving games away. But, listen, I'm a realistic fan, so like, this isn't bias coming out. So my other one is really the Ravens, you know, because the thing I notice about, you know, the Ravens, when they get into tight games, they don't play as well. You watch this team play with a lead, they look like the top offense in the league.
1: I gotta agree with that.
6: When they start playing in tight games, man, they tend to choke up. And, I mean, you can't be giving games away to the Saints if you're trying to be one of that Super Bowl echelon teams.
1: Yeah, it was a bad decision at the end of regulation by Lamar Jackson, something that I know he's going to want back. I appreciate you as always, man. Good points. I want to double-click on Dan Steelers here for a second. If you're just now joining us, that was my biggest takeaway from today's slate of games. I think the Steelers are the worst offense in the NFL, and Aaron Rodgers is holding this football team back to start the regular season. They look terrible, guys. And I went, you know, to Latrobe, PA, at the campus of St. Vincent during my training camp tour. I got an up-close-and-personal look at the Steelers. I have them making the playoffs. If they don't get this together offensively, their season's over. The last 2 weeks for Pittsburgh combined, they're 5 of 25 on third down. I'll give you all some time to put your pinky finger in your ear, dig the wax out so you can really hear what the hell I just said. Yes, America, I'm not bluffing. Two consecutive weeks of data, the Steelers are 5 of 25 on third down. Last week, they scored just 13 points. Last week, just 4.1 yards per play. This week, 3 points, 3.5 yards per play. Yuck. It is ugly what's currently going on in Pittsburgh right now with the Steelers. Their signal caller, Aaron Rodgers, in the postgame presser, pretty transparent about what's going on. He gave his thoughts on why Pittsburgh has struggled so much offensively, specifically in today's game.
7: In a game like today where there wasn't a lot of flow to it, we need to be better, and it starts with me, at like making sure Mike knows what's working, what's not working, our coaches know, and so we can call stuff that we feel like has a better chance.
1: Look, we had some conversations earlier this week on Westwood One Sports Night about how likable of a person Aaron Rodgers is. If I was Mike McCarthy, I would cuss Aaron Rodgers' ass the hell out. I'd tell him to turn his damn jersey in. Who do you think you are, Slim? I don't get. Aaron, you suck today, pal. You think it's the play calling? That's the reason why the Steelers are 5 of 25 on third down to start the year? It's the play calling, right, Aaron? Give me a damn break, dude. These passive-aggressive-ass comments, I'm over it with Rodgers, dog. There was a point in time this offseason where I sat up here and would tell anybody who would listen, hey, Pittsburgh, I wouldn't be rocking with Aaron Rodgers. Find your young answer, your long-term answer at quarterback, and either Drew Aller, Will Howard, or even getting the Kyler Murray sweepstakes. I would have been okay with that. Anything but this drama queen. He's such a fraud, dog. Could you imagine, like, going in the meeting? I would ask, hey, Aaron, what did you mean by this? You think we're calling bad plays? Why don't you call the plays? Since you know so damn much. Since you got your degree and you think you know every damn thing. It's just frustrating, man. It's just this. 310-840-4910. Give me your biggest takeaway for week number two of the NFL season. Rick, out in Baltimore, wanting to check in. What's up, Rick?
8: Hey, yeah, look, the Ravens, look, we didn't believe that the Saints were any good. But if you looked a week back and watched the Saints came back against the line, we should have known that everybody did wager on the Ravens. We got faked out by that 8.5-point favoritism. The Saints, we got to give them credit because when they came back from 21-0 down and went to overtime against Detroit, we didn't realize
1: that they are – Well, Detroit sucks, so I didn't want to give them too much credit for that. But
8: well, Detroit is a serious team. When they get ready they're a serious team. And I think New England proved when they punched Pittsburgh in the mouth, they might be a serious team. And a lot of people told me Pittsburgh had no chance today. They were guaranteed. People called me up from all different parts of the world and told me Pittsburgh would have no chance, that they really thought the Patriots were putting it together today. But now what the Ravens might have done is they're looking forward to going to Rio next week, Rio de Janeiro, because they got to go and play Dallas. And I'll tell you one thing. You can take the Saints and you can parlay them with the Ravens next week because both teams will play out of their mind next week. I think that's my two top plays next week. I think the Saints will come marching home, and I like the Ravens to go to Rio.
1: I appreciate the call. It ain't going to be easy to get the win over in Rio. It's not, and I appreciate you. It won't be easy, man. I think both – well, if you're the Cowboys, I actually feel bad. You get a pissed-off Ravens team who only ran Derrick Henry 5 times in the second half. That was one of my other big takeaways from today. Declan Doyle, new offensive coordinator for the Ravens. He was awesome, you know, in week number one. But to be up 14-6 in the second half and only run the football with Derrick Henry 5 times, organizational malpractice. You deserve whatever piss-poor outcome comes your way. Let's go to Brad in Cleveland. What up, B?
9: Linnell, how you doing?
1: I'm doing good, brother. Appreciate you chiming in, man.
9: Yeah, I checked in with you, a couple weeks ago after the Rams, after Myles Garrett debut, and it was pretty bad. And now it looks like the Browns, are on track to winning the trade with the Rams on the Myles Garrett trade just after. Yeah, that's what we're talking about here. And also, it looks like we're on track to winning that trade with what's his name? The guy from Jacksonville, the two-way player from Jacksonville.
1: Come on, Travis Hunter.
9: Yeah. I mean, that's kind of, I said Cleveland is a rebuilding year, a development year of our young talent. I think you kind of saw that today. The young wide receivers did well for Cleveland.
1: What have I been saying, Brad? What have I been saying all summer, Brad? I don't know who's going to win the quarterback job, but they got a shot because the skilled dudes are legit.
9: Yeah. Cleveland has done a good job drafting the last 2 years. I have given them credit, and all we need is a quarterback. You plug a quarterback in here with the young talent. That's why I think the Browns are looking towards the 2027 draft. But after that, I think the tanking will be over, and then the winning is going to start. That's my opinion.
1: Appreciate you as always, man. 3 for me, collectible giveaway. What type of scam likely ass YouTube account is this? 3 for me, collectible giveaway says, Detroit Lions hater, they're going to make you eat your words. No, they're not. The Lions suck. I know I'm a little overdue on this, but I can't wait till tomorrow. If you all thought, who did I really give it bad to tonight? I feel like I'm laid into a couple teams tonight. If you got it tonight and your respective fan base heard me trash your team, the Steelers got it tonight. You better tune into Westwood One Sports Night tomorrow night. I mean, I wish I was on Thursday night after that game. I mean, are you kidding me? I called it, though, so I don't. Y'all like to tell me that all my takes are terrible and I don't know anything and I'm just some failed Division III defensive lineman that's living the dream through sports talk radio. I am, by the way. I know what I'm talking about. I told you all about Detroit. That might be the worst secondary in the NFL. If Khalil Shakir would have had 2 more damn receptions, that would have been another parlay I would have hit. Who's keeping track, though, right? 310-840-4910. That's the number here on Westwood One Sports Night. Calvin is in Dallas. What up, Calvin?
10: What's up, youngest in charge? Just wanted to say, shout out to my Saints. I think we are the best second half team this season. If we can just tweak a little bit of our first half, hey, we might be the sleeper team, man. We might be the sleeper team this year. I think Tyler Shug, if he can get it together, man, we might have picked up something from Louisville. That's my take.
1: Appreciate you, man. Look, I think that's the fascinating piece with New Orleans. I hope if you're a Saints fan, you realize you may have your franchise quarterback moving forward. Wrapping up things on the phones, Bo, calling out from California. What up, Bo?
11: Hey, what's up, Linnell?
1: What's
11: this
1: up,
11: is Bo in California. Talking about my Niners again.
1: I don't blame you, man.
11: that was a good game, man.
1: Against Miami, and you though, laughed that's my at only
11: me.
1: Thing, Bo.
11: You, I know, but you laughed at me. Top 3 NFC Niners.
1: Well, did you see my? Did you catch my Super Six Pack? Did you catch the Super Six Pack this past week? I think I had him at 3rd in my power rankings coming out of week 1. You got every right to call into this program and pop it. What'd you say, buddy?
11: Niners to the bowl.
1: I don't know if they're going to go that far. They got to stay healthy to do that. If they're able to stay healthy, they got as good of a shot as anybody in the conference. I appreciate you as always, man.
11: I will call in and I will let you know, brother.
1: Let me know. 310-840-4910. Last chance to get in on the phones. You can hit me up in the YouTube chat as well. Just search Westwood One Sports Night on YouTube. Let's do this. We're going to do a little 2-1 coming up on the other side of the break. I want to get you a full-scale recap of what happened on Sunday Night Football. Plus, I want to look ahead to tomorrow night, later tonight, Monday Night Football. Giants, Rams, both teams desperate. Who gets the W? I'll tell you next.
0: Westwood One. Monday Night Football on the Westwood One app. Giants and Rams. Could L.A. be the latest super team to fall flat? An 0-2 start would be devastating for Sean McVay and company. 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
1: 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Each and every Sunday night, we break down what happened in the day that was. In the National Football League. What a day. Emotional day for me. Jaden Daniels going down. I'm distraught, heartbroken, fingers crossed. He's not out for that long. It's tough. I got Mark Q8T4N in the YouTube chat. I'm reading this comment because I wish I would have brought it up earlier. We'll definitely get into this tomorrow. Biggest takeaway, Bengals got a defense. You damn right. And Mark, did you hear Jonathan Allen's pregame speech? For years, I had to listen to Jonathan Allen clap like this with his do-rag with no waves and try to hype up the Commanders. He hyped up the Bengals defense today, and it worked, man. John Allen, and I'm not being funny. John Allen had a... John Allen had a fire pregame speech today, getting the Bengals ready for action. Him and that Bengals front, man, two consecutive weeks of them playing really good defense up front, stopping the run, making a team one-dimensional. Got to be proud if you're a Bengals fan. Hey, you know what's crazy about Cincy? Their offense hadn't even really gotten going yet. Like, if we keep it at 8 more than 92, they're scary as hell. Because the offense has yet to show up to the dinner table. The defense, though, saying, I don't mind if I do. I'll take a side of everything. Most importantly, a side W. They're 2-0 through the first 2 weeks of the season, man. And that defense has been the driving force behind their success. Got to be thrilled if you're a fan of the Cincinnati Bengals. You got to be. Let's do this. Later on tonight, we'll have Rams and Giants to officially wrap up week number 2 in the NFL from La La Land. And I think Los Angeles, talking about the Rams, is the more desperate team here tonight. Well, at least they should be, because you're 0-1. And you got punched in the mouth on national television in front of everybody. So if you are a fan of the LA Rams, understand that, yeah, your team should be extremely desperate. Should be extremely desperate in terms of, you know, how you feel about what's going on, you know, coming up tomorrow night on Monday Night Football. No Myles Garrett, and you're going to have to stop the run. The reason why I don't feel great about LA tomorrow, and here we go, I'm officially going to shoot my shot. Give me the New York Giants tomorrow night, and here is why. In week number 1, what did the Los Angeles Rams struggle with? The duo of Kalen Black and Christian McCaffrey. They did not do a good enough job stopping the run on the evening. 30 carries, 174 yards at 5.8 yards a pop for San Fran in the opener against the Rams. Cam Scadaboo, Tyrone Tracy, Motor Singletary. You better start them in fantasy. You can tell I don't play fantasy football. How the hell are you going to start somebody on a Monday? But no, you pick up what I'm putting down here. Like, I just feel like they have the formula, talking about the Giants, to muddy the game up and roughhouse a little bit with the LA Rams. Lean on them a little bit. Punch them in the jaw. Knock the chin strap loose. Be the more physical team. Be the aggressor. Here's what I don't like for the Giants tomorrow night. I say it all the time, right? I say it all the time when it comes to the National Football League and pro sports, period, right? You cannot fake desperation, right? No matter what pro sport you're talking about, you cannot fake desperation. And while I like the Giants tomorrow night, while I believe they have the formula to get it done because of how well they can run the football, the Rams, without a shadow of a doubt, are the more desperate team. And I think that might be the deciding factor. But make no mistake, I'm not walking back what I said last week about New York. I think what they showed last weekend on Sunday Night Football versus Dallas said more about them than the Cowboys. And, oh, look, Dallas today getting back on track offensively. But to wrap up week number two, we're going to get probably the best game of the weekend. I'm excited for it. I love that for the first time in a long time, it feels like, you know, the Rams have their backs against the wall. And they're desperate. 310-840-4910 is the number here on Westwood One Sports Night. I can't believe I just officially on the record picked the Giants. I can, though, because I rock with what they have up front along the offensive line. They can run it. Pass rush gets home. A lot of good things to write home about. A lot of good things to be excited about if you're a Giants fan. As far as what happened earlier tonight on Sunday Night Football, what a treat that we ultimately got on Sunday Night Football between the Indianapolis Colts and the Kansas City Chiefs. Shout out to the Colts. I left the Colts for dead during the week on Westwood One Sports Night. I left the Colts for dead. I thought they had, you know, really no opportunity to even be competitive in this football game. I looked at the way that they played in week one against Baltimore and said, psh, the Colts, forget about them. Not real. Today, in hostile territory, they showed their ass. There were 33-30 losers at the hands of Kansas City, but Jonathan Taylor got it going on the ground. You saw Daniel Jones just manage the game as well as he could. The interception sucks. It's probably the difference in this football game. Outside of the turnover, I thought Daniel Jones did some good things. You could tell and see the ill effects of his Achilles tear, though. There were a couple of moments where he's trying to beat a defender to the sideline, to the sticks. He's got the angle and just simply can't outrun him because of where he is from a physical standpoint. As far as Pat Mahomes is concerned, America, he's back. Vintage Pat Mahomes performance tonight, 32 of 47, 382 yards, and three touchdowns. What was more impressive for Kansas City tonight is once again, for the second consecutive week, they showed a legitimate commitment to running the football. They're going through an identity change right now. Their DNA, their makeup of this football team, they're trying to add a level of toughness, right? They're also trying to make life easy for Pat Mahomes. And I think they did that. For the second consecutive week. Kenneth Walker, I'll keep saying it, he's the best free agent signing all offseason. He's going to end up being the most impactful, free agent signing all offseason. He is. 24 carries, 117 yards tonight. Then he adds in six catches for 61 yards, dog. He had 30 touches for damn near 200 yards tonight. Talking about Kenneth Walker. He

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2: It's a lot to write home about, baby. If you are a fan of the Kansas City Chiefs, don't look now. We up. Kansas City's back. They look like, without a shadow of a doubt, the best team in the AFC. And what's scary? It's only week two. And you got that sort of vintage Mahomes performance already. Could you imagine what he looks like a month from now? If they're able to stay healthy, that's the key. That's the beautiful part. It's a beauty and a curse, right? Gift and a curse was the best album that came out in the year of 2024. Beauty and a curse, though, for KC. It's great that they're playing well right now. But if they get hurt, that's what sucks. And that's the tough part about the National Football League, the beauty and the curse of it. Your season can change on any given play. The Commanders found that out today. The Chicago Bears ultimately found that out today. Tough, man. Tough. But it was ultimately the Chiefs that came out on top, 33-30. As I mentioned, vintage Pat Mahomes performance. What's next for Kansas City after this impressive 2-0 start? Back-to-back dates against the Dolphins and the Raiders. So let the good times roll when it comes to Kansas City. Just looking at the schedule real quick. What you about to say, Denton?
3: Hold on. I would like to point out that you just talked about their daunting next 2 weeks, and you did include the Las Vegas Raiders. That's where we're at right now. The Las Vegas Raiders, led by Kirko Chains, or Kirko Coles, as the chat is calling him.
2: Wait, what? Hold on now. What's that? Where's that nickname originated from?
3: Which one? Kirko Coles?
2: Kirko Coles, yeah.
3: One of your best friends.
2: Oh, because he shops at Coles.
3: Yeah, it's because he shops. I mean, my boy is him and Brock Purdy loaded with Coles cash.
2: You said it came from one of the low IQ individuals in the chat. That's not surprising.
3: I said one of your friends. I didn't say anything about their IQ.
2: No. Fish are friends, not food.
3: That's a better accent than your Mahomes impression. your Mahomes impression sounds like Obama for some reason.
2: Yeah, my Mahomes impression sucks. It's actually like pretty bad. You said it sounds like Obama?
3: Yeah. Give me Mahomes again.
2: Oh. Yeah, I thought we did a good. I don't even think I tried to do a Mahomes. I may have just been talking like myself. Yeah, I thought we did a good job tonight going out. Me, Trav, and the boys did a good job moving the football offensively. It's a terrible Mahomes.
3: That sounds like the very lovely caller that we had earlier in the show.
2: I feel like I need to hold my nose if I want to really talk like Pat. He has such a dad bod.
3: I think most quarterbacks do.
2: He's really got it, though. Like, he's got it going on. You know who we didn't talk about at all tonight, Denton? And I'm taking this moment, and every time I'm right, I'm going to pop it to you all. I told you all the Seahawks wouldn't skip a beat without Sam Darnold. And what have they not done? Skipped a beat without Sam Darnold. Drew Lock tonight, big time. First start since 2024, and he came up big as Seattle went on the road and won big against the Arizona Cardinals. Seahawks play Washington next week.
3: Oh my god! I mean,
2: I love the uniform. Did you like the uniforms?
3: I thought the uniforms were fine, but when I constantly saw Jaxon Smith-Njigba in the end zone, I was like, "Man, that is a beautiful end zone."
2: Just reminds you just how nice the scenery is in this neighborhood, huh? Man, speaking of the end zone, I was going to save this for numbers that matter, but like, might as well give it to you now too. The Atlanta Falcons, first team since the 08 Rams to go through two games of the regular season and not have one trip to the red zone. Nasty stuff.
3: Have they considered changing that?
2: Let's just ask this question. Maybe we can chew on this tomorrow, too. But real quick, while we got a couple seconds before we take another timeout, who's, like, the saddest fan base right now? but
3: because like if you're a Falcons fan that had expectations, that's on you.
2: Because
3: even at your absolute best, it was Tua.
2: Yeah,
3: in 2026. I mean, that's on you. The Dolphins, you kind of.

0: know what your offensive line is. I think Malik's a fine quarterback, but relatively unproven in the grand scheme of things. The Cardinals, you had a holdout with Jacoby Brissett in 2026. It's pretty nuts. But anytime you lose a quarterback to an injury, and like you're a lot more confident in the Caleb stuff than I am.
1: I just had to exterminate a bug just now. I'm sorry.
0: I am. I'm glad you did. I'm terrified that Caleb Williams is going to get news that that hamstring is bad. Like, everyone seems to be like, oh, he's fine. I mean, how many times does a guy get carted off and then play the next week?
1: I don't think he's going to play the next week, Denton. But I think initially, when you see someone pull up like that, you think the worst case scenario.
0: Yeah.
1: I thought hammy right off the rip because, like, I've seen what happens when people are running full speed and then that hammy gives. It's like you get shot. Like, it's like, oh, my leg. So, I think Caleb. So, Mike Florio of Pro Football Talk. We'll actually let you hear from him coming up on the other side. He gave a pretty specific update on what they've been hearing thus far in the immediate hours following Caleb Williams' scary injury that caused him to leave the football game. We'll give you an update on Caleb Williams, plus put this bad boy to bed next.
2: Westwood One. Monday Night Football on the Westwood One app. Giants at Rams. Could LA be the latest super team to fall flat? An 0-2 start would be devastating for Sean McVay and company. 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
1: Oh, what a night it's been, ladies and gentlemen. Appreciate you choosing to hang out with us here on Westwood One Sports Night. I'm dejected, dog. Me and Denton in the break were just talking about how sad we actually are about our Commanders, and we were looking ahead, talking about games that are on the schedule a little bit later. Tough injury day in the NFL at the quarterback position. We've talked extensively about Jayden Daniels and him leaving the game against Dallas in that first half. We also touched on Caleb Williams and him coming up with a hamstring strain, it seemed like, near the tail end of regulation for Bears and Vikings. It was about 5 minutes left. He was getting ready to scramble towards the end zone, pulled up, and you assume hamstring based on how he pulled up. A couple of hours later on the Football Night in America pregame show, Mike Florio, Maria Taylor doing their best to give us the latest on Caleb Williams.
2: Yeah, it looked bad, but I'm told that there is optimism that it is not a severe injury. It could be as slight as a grade one. That's the lowest level hamstring injury, but they'll know more tomorrow when they do the MRI. I'm told that Caleb is in good spirits to attack the recovery, whatever it may be. He had a left hamstring injury, the other leg, at USC, so he's been through this before. The Bears host the Eagles next Monday night. It's Tyson Bagent if Caleb Williams can't go.
1: Those lucky-ass Philadelphia Eagles, they suck, Denton. That was one of my other Caleb's not going to be out for long, is what it sounds like, based off of Mike Florio's reporting. The Eagles are such frauds. I'm so glad I had them miss in the postseason. I feel vindicated the first 2 weeks. Their offense sucks. Saquon Barkley's hurt. They can't run the football. Jalen Hurts turned it over twice again today. I say what you want, though, about Jalen Hurts, and I say what I want about Jalen Hurts. You know what I'm saying? He makes some big-time throws at the end of games, man. He has the clutch gene, low-key, man, where when you least expect him to, see, drop it in the bucket. It's frustrating as hell to watch. Philadelphia, as you just heard from Mike Florio, they take on the Chicago Bears next week, most likely without Caleb Williams, so the Eagles could be having a cakewalk to get to 3-0. Frustrates me, man. If Washington's season really goes off the rails, damn tanking for Arch, I'm tanking for Trinidad. That's going to do it for a Sunday night edition of Westwood One Sports Night. Commander fans out there, I kid. We're not tanking for anything because we're still in the fight. Appreciate you all hanging out with us. Thank you to Peyton. Thank you to our trainee. Thank you to our guy, Denton Day. Thank you for your calls, as always, man. You can keep the conversation rolling with me on social media. It is at NELL_BTP. Back with you later on tonight to break down the finale of week number two, Rams Giants from LA. I say it all the time. You can't fake desperation in pro sports with a more desperate team win on Monday Night Football. We'll recap it all for you later tonight.
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1: Westwood One Sports Tonight continues as we get you up to 3 a.m. Eastern Time. You know who it is. Youngest in charge, Linnell Willingham, rocking out with you as we get you up to 3 a.m. Eastern Time. Wrapping up another eventful week in the National Football League. One more game left to go. Tomorrow night, from La La Land, Rams, Giants, and an NFC tilt to wrap up week number 2. The Sunday slate, though, as advertised. The fact that we're here, ladies and gentlemen, and maybe I'll have this nostalgia for the first couple of weeks of the season. The fact that I just got to sit back, once again, I'm appreciate what today was. You never can take it for granted, guys. The fact that we got to sit back today, I don't know what you all were eating on while you were watching the games today. Had a little Subway tuna wrap, some spicy nacho Doritos, Powerade, vibing, America. It was just fun to sit back and watch football, and all day long, outside of like 2 contests, really, really good games. We'll recap it all as we roll throughout the show. We'll break it down for you each and every Sunday night here on Westwood One Sports Tonight, 11 p.m. to 3 a.m. Eastern Time. You can check me out, Youngest in Charge, Linnell Willingham, Sunday through Wednesday night here on Westwood One Sports Night, 11 p.m. to 3 a.m. Eastern Time. Sunday Night Football just went final. Kansas City with a 3-point victory against the Indianapolis Colts, 33-30. Really, really strong performance from both teams. And after I was very, very critical, of Indianapolis earlier this week, there's no such thing as moral victories, right, in the NFL. But if you're Indianapolis, you have to feel 1,010% better now than what you felt last weekend after getting a foot broke off in your ass by Baltimore. What Indianapolis showed tonight is that they have some fight. They have some life. There is grit to this group. The problem is, when you fall under 500 in the month of September, it gets late very early. When you fall to 0-2 this early in the NFL season, the numbers simply are not in your favor. 51 teams have started 0-2 since the playoffs expanded back in 2020. 43 of the 51 teams have missed the playoffs. Only 8 have made it. The odds are not in Indy's favor. And we know the consequences that reside with that group. The Colts don't win. Pink slips are getting handed out, guys. This is the reality of it. I never want to call for someone's job. I never want to make light of someone's job security. I get it, man. It's how Shane Steichen and Chris Ballard feed their families. But if you really looked at it that way, why? Why would you go into a do-or-die season with Daniel Jones? But my Colts fans out there are probably saying, Linnell, Daniel Jones was fine tonight. Why are you making it about Daniel Jones? He was fine tonight, 21-31. You saw in a couple of plays, though, where the Achilles tear and the lack of current athleticism, lack of burst, you saw where it's not there and how it's going to impact his game. We'll see how long it takes him throughout the course of the regular season to get his groove back, per se. The biggest bright spot, though, for Indianapolis is the fact that they were able to get the running game going with Jonathan Taylor. He is the straw that stirs that drink. If they are able, America, if they're able to run the football week in and week out, they're going to have a shot to win some football games. What I worry about, though, is the defense. If you can't stop the run, I don't know how you stop anybody, as far as I'm concerned. 310-840-4910 is how you hit us up here on Westwood One Sports Night. Appreciate you locking in however you choose to do so. 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You can hit me up on social media, same handle on each and every platform. It is at NELL_BTP. Man, What did we learn today? I always love to start there when it comes to the National Football League. What did we learn today? We learned a lot throughout the course of the NFL day. We learned that Kansas City really does have a new identity on the offensive side. Once again, Kenneth Walker having a big-time performance for the Kansas City Chiefs. And what was most impressive about Kenneth Walker tonight is the fact that they were able to lean on Kenneth Walker in the run game to salt this football game away. Kansas City closed this game out with Kenneth Walker on the ground on a night where Pat Mahomes throws it 47 times for damn near 400 yards and 3 touchdowns. You closed it out with Kenneth Walker. That's a telltale sign of an identity shift. And if you're a Kansas City Chiefs fan, understand that your progression, your growth is not going to be linear. Because I know what some of you all are going to say, well, did you see us play defense tonight, Linnell? Ooh-wee. It was tough. I get that. I did see you play defense tonight. But, your offense, when they're clicking like that, I don't know if there's anyone in the National Football League that can stop them. That's just the reality of it. What I learned today, in week number 2 of the National Football League, full Sunday slate, full of games, I learned that the Philadelphia Eagles, and this was something that I was kind of reluctant to bring to the table here tonight. I learned that the Philadelphia Eagles offense, America is still broken. For the second consecutive week, Philadelphia failed to crack 25 points on offense. And for the second consecutive week, their run game, which was the driving force to their Super Bowl title back in 2024, that run game needs a shot in the arm. Philadelphia is the 2-0 team that I think is the most fraudulent and that, quite frankly, I'm most concerned about. That offense was disgusting today. That offense, for the second consecutive week, could get nothing going on the ground. Here were the numbers for Philadelphia on the ground against the Titans. Tennessee, who got booed off of the field last week. Philly, 32 carries, 89 yards. Montgomery County Public School educated. That's a whopping 2.8 yards a carry. You're not going to win that way. Here's the scary part, though, for Philadelphia. Saquon Barkley, just 4 carries, 9 yards today. Why did he only get 4 carries, America? Left with a stinger, re-entered the football game, had to leave again. They put like the old 1980s neck roll on him. There's some trouble in paradise when it comes to the city of brotherly love. There 1,000% is. If they can't get it going on the ground with their run game, Philadelphia's not going to make the postseason. I picked them out to make the postseason. So this is kind of par for the course, kind of how I thought it was going to go. Here's the bigger issue for Philly. I think schematically, Saquon Barkley does not fit what Philadelphia is trying to do. He is a running back that is most successful when he gets north and south. When you run this West Coast zone blocking scheme and you're being forced to go east and west, I think it minimizes the effectiveness of the back. And I believe there's trouble in paradise with Philly. I do. The schedule for Philly doesn't get easier either. You beat Washington, you beat Tennessee in the first 2 weeks, two defenses that really aren't that good. You got Chicago, the Rams, the Jags, the Panthers, and the Cowboys coming up in 6 consecutive games. So we're going to find out right away, you know, what it is and what it ain't when it comes to the Philadelphia Eagles, man. I am a little bit concerned about what I'm seeing there from Philly. But when I say the word concerned because I didn't think it looked this bad. It looks ugly to start right now for Philadelphia. Keeping things within the landscape of the NFC East, there was a major, major injury scare today within the NFC East. Commanders quarterback Jayden Daniels left this football game and did not return. It was a scary, scary moment in Jerry World, or even Cowboy fans, as Jayden was on the turf, you know, collectively held their breath. And ultimately, for Commander fans out there, a dark cloud over the organization right now because of the injury history of the quarterback. Now, how he got injured today, there's a lot of consternation around it. Let me take you back to about 6 p.m. Eastern time in Dallas. The Washington Commanders, after really doing a nice job in the second quarter, walking the football up and down the field, you saw them get in rhythm on the offensive side of the football. They got the ball down to the one-yard line. There's 3 seconds left. It's third and goal. I thought that David Blough made a ridiculous decision to not kick the field goal in that spot. Here's why. Washington at that point trailed by 7, and they were going to receive the second half kickoff. So you had the chance to hit a walk-off field goal, and then your offense is humming right now in between the 20s. That's the key here, because what the smartasses out there are going to tell you is, oh, Linnell, if they were playing so well offensively, why did you want them to stay on the field? They were playing well offensively in between the 20s. Things clearly got bogged up once they got inside of the red area. So to be stubborn in that spot, I didn't like the decision. The ultimate consequence of the decision really could be damning in terms of Washington's projections and potential for the 2026 season. Jaden Daniels on the play gets his foot stepped on, and as he tries to brace for the fall, he uses the left arm, which he dislocated that elbow last year, came back, had to go back on the shelf, and couldn't finish the season as a result. He was tackled on that arm, and the elbow, it dislocated again. He did not return to the football game. Marcus Mariota, to his credit, a valiant effort in relief of Jaden Daniels, making some plays off schedule, doing what he can to keep this bunch within the football game. But this sucks if you're a fan of the Washington Commanders. You have to genuinely question Jaden Daniels' durability. But what I want to talk about is this, because I don't think this had to happen, if we're being frank. 310-840-4910 is the number. What do you make of Washington's decision with 3 seconds left to go in the half at the one-yard line? What do you make of the decision for them to go for the touchdown instead of the field goal? 310-840-4910. Dan Quinn, Commanders head coach, was asked that question in the post-game presser. Fair question, I might ask. Our pal J.P. Finley, NBC Sports Washington, asked the question. Here it was, Dan Quinn on the decision to go for the touchdown at the end of the half.
2: Yeah, I thought, like, looking back on it, like, you know, at the 1 yard line, we need touchdowns, John. And so, I don't regret the call. Obviously, like, anytime someone's injured, you play the what if game. I don't think this is one of those times for me. I hate that it happened. I didn't see it. You guys may have, except on Chris. I still haven't seen it yet. But I wasn't hesitant about going into that spot. I thought, man, like, we're going to be aggressive into this game against their offense. So I don't regret that, John. Obviously, the outcome sucks.
1: So, if I'm hearing this right from Dan Quinn, the decision, and correct me if I'm wrong here, y'all. Correct me if I'm wrong. The decision by Washington to go for the touchdown was rooted in their lack of confidence in the defense. That's what it was about. Their decision at that point in the football game to leave points on the board potentially, to leave points on the field potentially, if you miss the field goal or if you get the play stopped, or excuse me, if you get stuffed or whatever, not taking the three there in that spot, knowing how your offense had hummed all day, doesn't make a whole lot of sense. But I want to go back and look at what Dallas's offense had been up until that point. You had just forced the three and out defensively. If there was a time to breathe a little bit of life into your defense, if there was time to get into the space to go, Dan Quinn, it was then. Have confidence in your defense, who had just forced a three and out. Frustrating. And you can meet me with hindsight is 2020, and you know, you're only mad at the decision because he got hurt. Nah, that's not why I'm mad. I'm mad because I didn't like the fundamental choice. Your defense just got a three and out. You get the football coming out the locker room, and they can't stop you. Opportunity to double up there by Dan Quinn and the Washington Commanders, and they left it on the floor. That's the reality of it. And now, Jaden Daniels is on the shelf, and we don't have a whole lot of, you know, clarity or certainty around how long he's actually going to be out. That's the tough piece of all of this. 310-840-4910 is the number. Ugly situation in Washington earlier today with Jaden Daniels leaving this football game. What did you make of the decision by the Commanders to go for the touchdown in that instance instead of kicking a field goal, knowing that they were going to get the football coming out of the halftime locker room? 310-840-4910. You can chew on that. And then, should Commander fans be genuinely concerned about the durability of Jaden Daniels moving forward? Do you have confidence that he'll be able to overcome the injury bug that's plagued him over the past calendar year? 310-840-4910 is the number here on Westwood One Sports Night. A bunch of different ways you can hit us up. I just gave you the number to the talking text line. You can hit us up in the YouTube chat as well. Just search Westwood One Sports Night. A couple of folks chiming in with some comments in the chat. Noah Conley commenting on what I said about the Eagles earlier today, saying, on the Eagles, it felt like 100 degrees on the field. They should be fine with how good the defense is. But, yeah, Saquon is struggling. I have him in one fantasy league. If you do have old Saquon in a fantasy league, I do feel a little bad for you. Tough. The production for him, simply not there. And I think the problem that exists in Philadelphia is the scheme that you all run to run. I don't think the highly paid running back that you have, I don't think it's what he's best suited to do. So then there's a conflict of interest. Do you do things to make Saquon comfortable because of how much money he makes? Or do you play Take Bigsby more? That's the question. 310-840-4910. Jaden Daniels leaving the game earlier today against the Dallas Cowboys after a, in my opinion, controversial decision by Dan Quinn and company to leave points on the board, potentially not kicking a field goal in the end of half situation where they're at the 1 yard line. They went for the touchdown. Daniels gets stepped on a couple of steps later, dislocated elbow. His future in Washington for the remainder of the season now in doubt. Do you have any concerns about his ability to be the long-term answer in Washington moving forward? Last year for him, riddled with injury, and now to start 2026, it's been riddled with injury. 310-840-4910. Your thoughts on what's currently going on in Washington. Next.
0: Westwood One. Monday Night Football on the Westwood One app. Giants at Rams. Could LA be the latest super team to fall flat? An 0-2 start would be devastating for Sean McVay and company. Westwood One Sports.
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0: in the chat. Y'all supposed to be on my side tonight, man. Your hostess with the most is emotionally scarred tonight because of what happened to my beloved Washington Commanders. This is Westwood One Sports Night with the youngest in Charles and L. Willingham. Excuse me, I'll get you up to 3 a.m. Eastern time. We do it each and every Sunday night here on Westwood One Sports Night, breaking down the day that was in the National Football League. We just had Sunday Night Football wrap up. I'll get you a full-scale recap of that as we enter the 1 a.m. hour. But the biggest story today within the landscape of the National Football League, Jaden Daniels exiting the game for the Washington Commanders today against the Dallas Cowboys right at the end of the half. Washington struggled a little bit out the chute offensively, but then got it going. Daniels, before the injury, played really, really well on the afternoon. You saw him running, protecting himself well, sliding on a couple of different occasions. He was on pace for one of those vintage Jaden Daniels performances, right? Where he was going to potentially go over 100 yards rushing and 250 yards passing. He was playing big-time ball. The moment in which he got injured is going to be up for debate for a while. I look at it very clearly, right? The decision that rookie offensive coordinator David Blau made was a silly one. The Washington Commanders chose to go for the touchdown in the end of half situation. They had had or been in the midst of a 15-play, 64-yard drive at that point. And Washington decided at the one-yard line, at the end of regulation, or end of the half, rather, with 3 seconds left, that they were going to go for the touchdown instead of kicking the field goal. For the life of me, I can't understand that decision. And everyone keeps saying, well, look at the way the football game was going, Linnell. You were going to need to score touchdowns, not field goals. I'm sorry. The moment before that, the offensive possession prior for Dallas, Washington forced a 3-and-out. And they got negative 4 yards. So how about pump a little life into your defense? They got to stop. Reward them with getting some damn points, no matter how you get it. Here's the other piece of it. You got the football coming out of the locker room. Worst case scenario, right? Going into the half, it's 17-13. And guess what? Dallas couldn't stop you. The two offensive drives prior for Washington, a 8-play, 66-yard touchdown drive, then a 13-play, 73-yard field goal drive. You were walking the football up and down the field. You were starting to get into your groove offensively. And where did you struggle? In between the 20s, in my opinion, right? So instead of trying to force it in from the one, take the 3, go to the second half, get the football back, get into your first 15 script in the second half, and go win the game, man. This isn't about Jaden Daniels' injury. It's about a terrible decision, in my opinion, for the second consecutive week at the one-yard line. Last week, and people can say, well, Linnell, if the play would have been executed properly, it would have worked. If my grandmother had a mustache, she'd be my grandfather. I don't want to hear that. You're at the goal line with an opportunity to win the football game, and you put the ball in the hands of John Bates. Not Antonio Williams, not Stephon Diggs, not Terry McLaurin. And then this week, you march all the way down the field. Yeah, you got stopped. Big whoop. Kick the field goal. You get the football back coming out the locker room. For the life of me, I cannot understand the decision that was made by Washington. You lost the quarterback and came away with no points. Says Alonzo Castillo hitting us up in the YouTube chat. You can do so as well. If you want to get in on the conversation, just search Westwood One Sports Night on YouTube. I'm distraught right now. I genuinely contemplated whether I was coming in tonight. I'm hurt, heartbroken by what happened, man. I'm emotional because, as I'll say all throughout the season, and y'all see my background, if you watch it on YouTube, I ain't hiding who I'm rooting for. I ain't scared to rep it. I believe burgundy and gold now. But right now, what sucks is this wasn't even a play where Jaden Daniels was, you know, not keeping himself out of harm's way. This wasn't a play where Jaden Daniels was doing too much and not being smart. This was just a freak accident. and that freak accident now has Washington at 0-2 looking like they're not going to make the postseason. We know the stats and the numbers on teams that start 0-2 in the NFL relative to their postseason success and chances. Ain't very good. Ain't very good, man. 310-840-4910 is the number. There was another injury situation today in the National Football League out in Chicago with the Bears. Caleb Williams going down in their game against the Minnesota Vikings. They're calling it a hamstring. We will see what comes from it and how much, you know, time Caleb Williams ultimately has to miss. But Bears fans know it. Commanders fans know it. Without your starting quarterback for both Chicago and Washington, if Daniels and Williams both have to miss significant time, the season of the Commanders and the season of the Bears is over. Sorry. Let's just call a spade. If either Daniels or Williams has to miss significant time, Washington season is over, Chicago season is over. If you don't want to take my word for it, take Ben Johnson's word for it in terms of the level of concern that folks in Chicago should have. Here's Bears head coach Ben Johnson post-game talking about the injury to quarterback Caleb Williams.
1: Actually, happy it's nothing with the knee. You know, that was my first inclination. But yet, a hamstring could be pretty damaging as well. So we'll see. We'll see how bad it is tomorrow, and you know, we'll go from there.
0: Whoo! Tough spot to be in right now. If you're Bears head coach Ben Johnson, man, look, their offense today, and we're going to talk about the Minnesota Vikings coming up here momentarily because, for the second consecutive week, they're putting on for Minnesota right now. And the way that they're playing defense, Brian Flores is the best executive right now in football. Vikings are legit, dude. They are. We're going to talk about them coming up. But for the Bears offensively and what they weren't able to accomplish, it was a rough go. Well, they had a rough go at it after being the best offense in the NFL in week number one. It was not easy today for Chicago. On the day as a whole for the Bears, they couldn't even crack 300 yards offense, 297 yards a total offense today from Chicago. Here's the thing that's damning, though, and why, if you're Ben Johnson, you're really kicking yourself. You ran the football really well today. 31 carries, 134 yards, 4.3 yards a pop. And it's not like there was one explosive that totally like skewed the numbers. This was a down in, down out butt whipping up front. There was a level of consistency that Chicago had in terms of creating lanes in the run game. I give credit to Brian Flores because anytime a Ben Johnson offense has that sort of success on a per carry basis with that volume of carries, it's going to translate to the pass game going nuclear. Kanye crazy. Isn't that fitting? Kanye crazy. We're talking about the Bears. Hello. You know what I'm saying? But that's normally what it leads to. And it didn't. So I give a whole lot of credit to Minnesota Vikings defensive coordinator Brian Flores, man. He deserves it. Take a bow. For my money, he is, without a shadow of a doubt, the best assistant in all of the National Football League. And it's a war crime that he doesn't have his own football team. That he's not the head man of a football team. Honestly. It's tough. I just feel like for both Washington and Chicago, I think for Washington, the dark cloud's a little bit bigger. And I think if you're a Commanders fan, there should be a little bit more doom and gloom here with you because we don't know how long Jaden Daniels is going to be out. As far as Caleb Williams and how long he's going to be out, I don't really know. It's a hamstring. So, like, it depends on how significant of a hamstring strain it ultimately is. I do know this, though. If either of those two dudes, and it's not no shade towards the backups or the defense for both teams, if both JD5, Jaden Daniels in Washington, and Caleb Williams in Chicago, if they both have to miss time, you can pack it in. You can mail it in, talking about the 2026 season. Sorry, Bears fans. Sorry, Commander fans. Aftershock MKT. hits us up in the YouTube chat and says, it was also raining the entire game, Linnell. I believe that played a huge part in both offenses not being able to do anything. Yeah, so this is the thing. I was watching the pregame show ahead of the kickoff of Minnesota and Chicago, and you know what was being advertised? Oh, there's going to be a torrential downpour, 20-mile-an-hour winds. The weather wasn't even that damn bad in Chicago today. I watched most of that game. That's not an excuse for the way that those two offenses played today. The weather is just not. I think for Chicago, Brian Flores has been Ben Johnson's kryptonite since coming to Chicago. That's just the reality of it. He's had their number, you know, in all three of these meetings to this point. As far as Minnesota and how they move the football, remember what I said during the week. If I was Kevin O'Connell and Carson Wentz came out and played well and we moved the football consistently, I'd be hesitant to go back to Kyler Murray because you don't want to throw water on an offensive fire. That's not the case. If Kyler clears the concussion protocol, he should be back and should be starting next weekend for Minnesota. But, America, whenever y'all ready, baby, I'm here. You can give me a pat on the back. You can send me a nice text on the talking text line. I picked the Minnesota Vikings to represent the NFC in the Super Bowl. You all laughed at me. You all said I don't know ball. That defense is a mother lover. You kidding me? That group flies. They force turnovers. Look at the goal line stop they got today. Forcing a turnover at the goal line. There's a mentality that they're going to defend every blade of grass. Every time out. Come from the top down, man. Brian Flores got them Bamas hustling. Love what I saw today from the Minnesota Vikings. And they're a group. They're a group that should be taken seriously, man. 310-840-4910 is the number here on Westwood One Sports Night. A lot more to get to, including my biggest takeaway from today's slate of games. I'll give you my thoughts on that. But let's take your calls next.
2: 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Could LA be the latest super team to fall flat? An 0-2 start would be devastating for Sean McVay and company. 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
1: Yes, indeed. 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Geeked up to be here with you all, recapping the day that was in the National Football League. 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Tough, tough day for your boy. As we open up the phone lines here, hopefully I get some kind words and some condolences sent to me. Man, it's rough being a Commander fan right now. Give your well wishes to me and the super producer of the program, Denton Day. Is a rough day for our beloved Commanders. What are your biggest takeaways from week number two of the National Football League season, man? 310-840-4910. Your biggest takeaway from today's slate of games. I'll give you mine coming up here in a second. Let's start with Rayshawn in Oregon wanting to chime in. What's going on?
2: Hey, I was wondering about the Minnesota Vikings.
1: Yeah.
2: I think Vikings have the best red zone defense by far in the NFL. The Bears were 0-3. In the red zone today, which is pretty good because they scored 59 last week.
1: Yeah. No, I think you're spot on with the Vikings defense. Make no mistake about it. That is a championship level, championship caliber defense. The only issue is they got to get things figured out offensively. Justin Jefferson and Carson Wentz were able to hook up a couple times today. They got the running game going with Aaron Jones. But outside of that, not a whole lot to write home about when it comes to, you know, the offensive side of the football for Minnesota. But that defense, that's a group that is good enough on the

0: their own to keep Minnesota in some football games. 310-840-4910. Myron is in Dallas. What's up, Myron?
1: Matt Young is in charge. I got a little empathy for you, bro. Believe it or not, I thought about you when I saw RG4 go down. You were the first person I thought about.
0: You know what? You know what, Myron? You're not about to keep calling him RG4, Young. I am not about to. Hold on. I can't sit up here and allow you to keep calling him damn RG4. You're putting it in the air. That negative energy, that juju, he ain't nothing like Robert's self-centered ass.
1: Hold on. You from D.C. I got that RG4 from y'all in D.C. So back up that a little bit. But let me tell you this, man. Just as disappointed in my Cowboys. I've been bragging about them, you know, talking them up, playoffs, NFC championship. What I seen today in this win is that, bro, we ain't even going to make the playoffs. We ain't even going to get over 9 games. And here's the reason why. We're a pass-happy offense, okay? That doesn't travel well. That won't win you championships. We got tight ends that can't block me. You know what I mean? And that showed up today, which when you take tight ends that can't block and you take a few holes that we have currently in our offensive line, that knocks us out, especially when you look at this defense, which, again, I'm going to give a little, you know, grace to them because, to be honest, they're, 60 days of playing together as a unit.
0: Nobody want to hear that, man. Myron, nobody want to hear that. It had training camp. It had the offseason. Myron, I'm going to let you run, brother. I appreciate you, man. Hope you enjoyed yourself. 310-840-4910. I mean, Miss Aaron in the chat saying, RG4, ha, ha, ha. JD Zero says Daily Row. This is seriously, y'all aren't gonna do this tonight. I promise to God, I will not allow this to happen. You will get blocked tonight. Daily Row, you know all about getting blocked, pal. No, I'm kidding. 310-840-4910 is the number. What is your biggest takeaway from today's slate of games in the National Football League? Give me your biggest takeaway from week number 2 as a whole in the National Football League. It wraps up tomorrow night on Monday Night Football. Giants, Rams from La La Land. You can't fake desperation in this league. There's one team playing tomorrow night that should be a lot more desperate than the other. We'll give you a full-scale preview of Monday Night Football as we go through the 1 a.m. hour on the East Coast. 310-840-4910 is how you hit us up on the talking text line. Give me your biggest takeaway from today's slate of games. Give me your biggest takeaway from week number 2 thus far in the National Football League. 310-840-4910 is the number. A lot of different ways that I could go in terms of my biggest takeaway from today's slate of games. A lot of different ways I could go. Honestly, I'm going to go to Pittsburgh here for a second. And it doesn't, I'm not proud to do this. I'm not happy, you know what I'm saying, to do this. My biggest takeaway from today's slate of games is that the Pittsburgh Steelers are the worst offense in the National Football League, and Aaron Rodgers is holding this team back to start the year. Yeah, I said it. Aaron Rodgers, and that offensive line for that matter, is holding the Pittsburgh Steelers back. First and foremost, as I said all offseason, right? I really didn't understand what Pittsburgh was thinking going into this year with Aaron Rodgers, right? Why not see what you got in Drew Aller and Will Howard? Why not focus on finding the long-term answer at the game's most important position? Instead, they're running it with Aaron Rodgers. And through 2 weeks of play, guys, Aaron Rodgers' ass has been terrible. Aaron Rodgers in 2 weeks of play in this National Football League season, it's not been very good. Today, 20 of 39, 187 yards, and a pick. Sacked 4 times throughout the course of the game. Here's the problem with Aaron Rodgers and the biggest thing plaguing the Steelers. He can't beat pressure. When an offensive lineman blows an assignment, the play's dead. In today's day and age, The pass rushers are too good. You name me another quarterback outside of Aaron Rodgers that's as stuck in the mud or as screwed when they face pressure. Every other quarterback that plays week in and week out is able to escape pressure better than Aaron Rodgers has, man. Honestly. Every quarterback in the NFL has the ability to get away from pressure but Aaron Rodgers and whoever the hell they were starting in Atlanta today or the last two games. I mean, if I'm a Steelers fan, I'm pissed because the defense for the second consecutive week played well. You only gave up 20 points to Drake May and that Patriots offense. There is a lot to write home about with this group, a hell of a lot on the defensive side. Offensively, though, this is unsustainable, talking about what's currently going on. Someone's going to get fired if it continues at this pace. I'm just being honest. If it continues at this pace, someone's going to get fired. That's the reality of the situation. Some of the numbers here that tell the story of just how bad this Pittsburgh offense is. Through 2 weeks of the NFL season, the Pittsburgh Steelers, I swear to God, I'm not making this up. They're 5 for 25 on third down through 2 weeks, guys. Yuck. Are you kidding? 5 of 25 on third down through two games? How the hell do you score points if you can't get first downs? Not very good. Hit me up at 310-840-4910. Give me your biggest takeaway from today's slate of games in the NFL. Give me your biggest takeaway from week two of the NFL season. My biggest takeaway is that the Pittsburgh Steelers are the worst offense in all of the National Football League. And Aaron Rodgers not only has looked awful to start, I believe he's holding the Pittsburgh Steelers back right now as a football team. The numbers are nasty. 13 points in the opener against Atlanta. By the way, guys, Atlanta gave up 34 points today to the Carolina Panthers. Yet the Steelers put up 13 last week. Come on. They scored 3 today against New England. In week 1, they averaged a whopping 4.1 yards per play. Not very good. Today, 3.5 yards per play. Last week, 3 of 13 on third down. Today, 2 of 12. Something's got to give. And if I'm being real, I think the biggest issue plaguing the Steelers right now, one, the run game hasn't really gotten going at a consistent rate, but two, they have to play perfect up front along the offensive line because Aaron Rodgers' ass can't move. I wonder what Aaron Rodgers thinks the problem is that's plaguing the Steelers. Oh, lucky for you guys, he spoke post-game. Here is Aaron Rodgers on what's plaguing the Steelers to start the season here.
2: In a game like today where there wasn't a lot of flow to it, we need to be better, and it starts with me, at like making sure Mike knows what's working, what's not working, our coaches know, and so we can call stuff that we feel like has a better chance.
0: I'm sorry. We rarely would do this on this show. Could I ask you to play the audio again? Here is Aaron Rodgers on what went wrong today as the Steelers went 2 for 12 on third down.
2: In a game like today where there wasn't a lot of flow to it, we need to be better, and it starts with me at like making sure Mike knows what's working, what's not working, our coaches know, and so we can call stuff that we feel like has a better chance.
0: Aaron Rodgers basically just said he and the players need to do a better job of telling the coaches that the plays they're calling suck. What? That's basically what Aaron Rodgers just came out and said is, yeah, you guys suck at calling plays, and I need to be better at recognizing when you suck. Pittsburgh fans, Yinzers out there, you pierogi-eating monsters. I feel for you right now, baby. This is tough. This is rock bottom. Because your defense, again, played well. And this wasn't against a backup like it was in week one. This is against Drake May. You look good again. But your offense, stuck in the mud. Pittsburgh being the worst offense in the NFL and Aaron Rodgers holding them back, it's my biggest takeaway from week number 2 of the National Football League season. Give me yours at 310-840-4910 here on Westwood One Sports Night. We got one more game left to go in week 2. What is your biggest takeaway from week number two of the NFL season. It wraps up tomorrow night with Rams and Giants. We're back with more next here on Westwood One.
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0: Westwood One Sports Night continues with the youngest in charge, Linnell Willingham, getting you up to 3 a.m. Eastern Time, recapping the day that was in the National Football League. I'm taking your calls, 310-840-4910. What's your biggest takeaway from today's slate of games, your biggest takeaway from week number two of the NFL season? 310-840-4910 is the number. Shannon out in Vegas wanting to check in. Shannon, what's going on?
20: Hey, thanks for taking my call. I appreciate it.
0: Yes, indeed. Appreciate you chiming in.
20: So after two games, I think it's fair to say, lifelong Dolphin fan, I'm 54, okay. Been watching football from 8, and I think it's fair to say the Dolphins will go down as one of the greatest teams in history back in 72, but also one of the worst teams in history. I don't think this team will ever have a lead in any football game. They will be 0-17, and they should just contact Arch Manning's representatives now to find out if he will sign with them, because they will be the number one pick without a doubt.
0: Can I ask this question? Because you immediately went to talking about Arch Manning. Do you think that that's the biggest problem plaguing this group? Quarterback?
20: No, it's not the biggest problem, but
0: Can I give you a disclaimer? Don't be like the stupid-ass Las Vegas Raiders. And I know all you Raider fans are going to call into the station talking about, oh, look at our Raiders, look at how well we're playing. You idiots. Kirk's good enough. Fernando wasn't worth the number one pick. Imagine if you spent that on a player who could help you, not forcing it on a quarterback.
20: I agree with that. But, you know, games are won and lost, they say, by the play of the quarterback sometimes. And I think just for the Dolphins to get, I don't know what the word I want to use. They need some pizzazz to the team. They need something big.
0: You want to become relevant. You want to become relevant. And I understand that.
20: Exactly. Exactly.
0: You become relevant by winning. You sound like, you sound like Jerry Jones right now, brother. Let me help you out. Splash, sexy, exciting.
20: I just
0: want
20: to win, baby. I just want to win.
0: No, I can respect it. And look, if you don't listen to the program regularly, I hope we get you for the foreseeable future. I'm one of the biggest losers in America, partner. In my high school career, dude, I won. You can't even count on both hands how many games I won. I probably won like 6 total games in my whole high school career. In my mediocre college career, I barely won. So I get wanting to win. And I'm a Commanders fan, brother, 28-year-old Commanders fan. I ain't seen nothing. So I get you wanting to win, baby, right? Like, I get that. But quarterback and getting some sexy toy isn't going to help you. You got to get some trench work, man. Like, they need offensive line help. They need defensive line help.
20: But, you know, we went that way. Remember when the Dolphins had the number one pick and we took, I think the guy's last name was Long, and we didn't take Matt
0: Chris
20: Ryan?
0: Long?
20: Something like that. I forget his name. Dumb Long, it could have been.
0: I get what you're saying, and I appreciate the call. My thing is, you paid Malik Willis for a reason. I think Malik Willis is somebody that you could win football games with. I genuinely do. I just am like, how long of a leash is he going to get? He's not the problem here in the first 2 weeks of the season for Miami. For damn sure he's not. 310-840-4910 is the number. Give me your biggest takeaway from today's slate of games in the NFL. Your biggest takeaway from week number two of the National Football League season. What an eventful week number two that it was. We got free football to wrap up the slate of games with Sunday Night Football and get you a full-scale recap of Sunday Night Football as we ease our way into the 2 a.m. hour on the East Coast. Right now, though, hit me up on the phones, 310-840-4910. Give me your biggest takeaway from today's slate of games from week two of the NFL season. Chris is in Chris is in Dallas wanting to chime in. Chris, you better tread lightly, brother. What's going on, Chris?
1: Hey, man, I'm excited and happy right now. But I'm going to be light on you right now because I do like Daniels. He's a wonderful quarterback. I hate to see that happen to him. And I wanted to see the rival come back. Robbie, I'm a long-time Cowboy fan, way back with Tony Dorsett and all that, you know. But I'll say this. The biggest takeaway for my team is Chris. We'll work in progress with Christian Parker. And we need to go get Joey Porter from Pittsburgh and get a cornerback back there with a veteran cornerback to go with our cornerbacks. And we need a linebacker. So that's the biggest takeaway from the win. And the offense is still – it's political. We got an offense that can play with anybody, you know.
0: So I think that's my biggest takeaway today is that the offense is back, right? Like, yeah. I expect the defense to continue – to have hiccups throughout the early portion of the season as they try to, you know, iron out the kinks. It's the byproduct, brother, you know what I'm saying, of not playing in the preseason. You know that. So right, I expect them to have some hiccups. The offense playing the way that they played today, that's why I said coming out of last weekend, if you called and checked in with us, I thought last weekend on Sunday Night Football said more about the Giants than the Cowboys. I think the Giants are for real. I think the Cowboys just met their match that night. And I think the group that we saw today is closer to what Dallas actually is. The defense, though, even after investing hella resources on that side of the football, the defense is still a problem.
1: Yeah. I agree.
0: Chris,
1: totally.
0: I appreciate you as always, brother. 310-840-4910. The WVUer types at us in the YouTube chat and says, as a Steelers fan, the fact that the starting offensive line never played together in the preseason, and it shows no blocking for the running backs and the let me try to read this number. The 5,372,548-year-old quarterback can't move anymore like he used to. So I totally understand that. As far as Pittsburgh goes, that's my biggest takeaway of the week. If you're just now joining us here on Westwood One Sports Night, where the hell you been at? First and foremost, America. No, appreciate you being here. As always, I'm here with you each and every Sunday night, 11 p.m. to 3 a.m. Eastern Time. You can check me out Sunday through Wednesday, 11 p.m. to 3 a.m. Eastern Time, here on Westwood One Sports Night, breaking down everything that happened today in the National Football League. As far as Pittsburgh is concerned, if you're just joining us here tonight, the numbers are as bad as it looks. Through two games this year, the Pittsburgh Steelers, 5 of 25 on third down. This weekend, they averaged 3.5 yards per play, and they scored 3 points. Aaron Rodgers hasn't looked good. The WVUer says in the YouTube chat, it's the offensive line, it's the offensive line. Here's the thing. The offensive line, right, isn't going to be perfect. They're just not. The problem is with Aaron Rodgers, is he's probably the only starter in the NFL that can't overcome the shortcomings of his offensive line, and that's a massive problem. Alonzo Castillo says, Pittsburgh's still making the playoffs. I picked them to make the playoffs. I did. I even have a winning the playoff game. But if they don't fix things offensively, they're not. If they don't fix things offensively, they're not going to make the playoffs. 310-840-4910. Give me your biggest takeaway from week number two of the National Football League season in today's slate of games, baby. A lot to chew on. Caleb Williams, Jayden Daniels both leaving the game. The Ravens getting upset by the Saints. What you want to chew on? 310-840-4910. Heidi is in Detroit wanting to chime in. Heidi, welcome into Westwood One Sports Night.
21: Heidi, thank you, honey. I love your show.
0: Appreciate
21: I'm rarely up this late, but I swear to God, I'm up this late. Because I got such a kick out of the Kansas City game. I've been a fan of the young quarterbacks. My husband called Mahomes, Mahomes. He called Matthew Stafford, my baby boy, Stafford. And Aaron Rodgers, honest to God, being a Michigan, living in Michigan, you want to root for the Lions. I'm 67 years old. You had to have another team, right? So I'd go to the Packers. I'd go, you know, like anybody in our division. And the Aaron Rodgers, honest to God, I can't stand that dude. He is such a baby. He's such
0: I know, right?
21: And really,
0: and I didn't always feel this way, by the way, Heidi. I didn't always feel this way.
21: Honestly, so I'm 10 years old, watching football with my father. I'm one of six. I'm one of six. I'm the only one watching football with my daddy-o. I'm 10 years old. I'm watching my second team, because we're Lions, 1970. And I'm like, daddy-o.
0: You're old as hell, man.
21: Pittsburgh is my team because of Jerry Bradshaw. And he's a hunk. A hunk was the word for a woman.
0: Terry, I'm going to let you, sweetheart. Sweetheart, I'm gonna let you run. The moment you start, the moment you get on here and start kissing.
2: Wait, you don't think Terry Bradshaw was a hunk back in the day?
0: His ass turned to dust by tomorrow morning. 310-840-4910. Your biggest takeaway from week number two of the NFL season. Your biggest takeaway from today's slate of games. My biggest takeaway is, there is definitely trouble in Pittsburgh with the Steelers. I want to talk about the Chargers before we get out of here as well. 310-840-4910. Dan in Fort Lauderdale wanting to chime in. Dan, what's going on, brother? Welcome in.
3: The quarterback I want to talk about, he's four times better looking than Terry Bradshaw. And he always seems to go under the radar. Nobody's ever really talking about him. And when they do, they make dismissal comments about him. Is Brock Purdy. Today he was 20 of 22, and after he qualified for his 50th start in the NFL, he is now the number one all-time leading quarterback in NFL history for quarterback rating. So he had an excellent game today. McCaffrey scored two TDs.
0: You played the damn Dolphins, brother. Get over yourself, pal. Are you kidding? Is that what I got to sit up here and listen to, Dan? And you my man, Dan.
3: Well, but come on, Dan. I'm going over the last 50 starts for Brock Purdy. He's number one all time. Not just this week. I mean, they looked good in the first week, too. So,
0: no, they did.
3: Let's start giving this guy his props.
0: I feel
3: Let's start giving him his props over 50 games. Stretch.
0: I can hear you, Dan. You know what? Maybe because my football Sunday didn't go as well as yours, I'm a little bit grumpy. I don't mean to hate on you and dim the light of Brock Purdy. The brother only had two incompletions today now, Dan. I hear you on that. He played
3: That's
0: well.
3: An incredible day. Yeah. But he's been doing that over and over, season after season, leading the NFL in quarterback rating. So now it's time to give him his props. They wanted to make us proud. They canonized him after 1 year. Brock Purdy's been doing it for a while now. Let's give Brock Purdy his due.
0: No,
3: and
0: for sure.
3: And continue watching him for the rest of the season.
0: I will. I can give, and I appreciate the call, Dan. I can give Brock Purdy his due. The only problem is he played against a defense that was due. So, like, how much do I really read into it? Two incompletions today is great. They did whatever they wanted offensively. I got you, Niner fans. And y'all know how I feel. Where'd I have him at D-Day in the Super Six? But I had him like top three. I put some respect on San Fran. But y'all calling in here popping it after beating the Dolphins. Pick on somebody your own size. 310-840-4910 is the number. Give me your biggest takeaway from this NFL Sunday, week number two in the National Football League. JoJo 305 says the Colts are some cowards. The Colts balled tonight, JoJo. I know you're probably pissed if you're a Colts fan and they lost. And we don't do moral victories. I understand it. But they balled tonight, man.
2: No, they were cowardly tonight. Settle for the extension of overtime when you know Mahomes is on the other sideline? You go for the win after they kicked the field goal. That was terrible from Steichen.
0: That was a bad decision on that. Yeah.
2: Oh, it was
0: That's
2: awful.
0: Interesting. Especially when you consider the way the defense played tonight, Denton. Like, I get it. I didn't even think about it from that angle. Cowardly is how y'all would describe the Colts. Hit me up if y'all an Indy, baby, if you're rooting for the Colts. 310-840-4910. Give me your biggest takeaway from week number two of the NFL season. JoJo says they should have went out on the shield. Don't give Mahomes the ball back. I feel you, JoJo. 310-840-4910. Dylan, caller from Redwood City, wanting to chime in on the Niners. What's up, dude?
4: What's going on, man? Thank you for doing this show. I appreciate it. Love it. Every Sunday night, I'm in my garage working and just listen to you guys chat away.
0: Appreciate you, man.
4: I'm just stoked the Niners are doing what they're doing. But, God, can we please have a day without a devastating injury? It is... I mean, watching really Robinson go out today.
0: You my man from now on. Whenever this brother calls in, he gets to the front of the line. You feel for me. You empathize with me, and I can respect it, man. I'm heartbroken.
4: I get. It's just like, what are we doing here? How does this keep happening? But you know what? They keep plugging away. And, yeah, we did what we were supposed to do today. That was phenomenal. And, you know, last week we did what we should do, which is stomp dudes who weren't taking the travel trip seriously. But we just need to keep plugging away. And I'm talking to a friend tonight. And I'm like, well, where's our next receiver going to come from? And that's where I'm kind of at right now. I'm like, this is tough. You know, you need another person. So that's kind of where I'm at right now. I mean,
0: I think it's a lot of good, though, from what they've done here to start the season. The big question for San Fran, and y'all Niner fans know this, are you going to stay healthy? How long before the attrition sweeps through the locker room? Appreciate the call as always, man. 310-840-4910. Taking your calls on the biggest takeaway, your biggest takeaway from week number two of the NFL season. If you're just now joining us, there was a lot that happened today throughout the course of the NFL day. We opened up the show with what I learned today. One thing that I learned earlier today is that a certain NFL franchise that everyone's left for dead, they're not dead just yet. I'll take your calls on your biggest takeaway from today. And then the NFL franchise that showed today, they've got some life. There's a pulse in a certain NFL city. Where? I'll tell you next.
5: 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Could L.A. be the latest super team to fall flat? An 0-2 start would be devastating for Sean McVay and company. 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

0: carrying you up to 3 a.m. Eastern time, wrapping up the day that was in the National Football League. We get you a full-scale recap of Sunday Night Football, which was an absolute treat, I might add. A vintage Pat Mahomes performance. Did the Chiefs finish on top? 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What's your biggest takeaway from week number two of the National Football League? 310-840-4910. I see you all filing in on the phones. I'm going to get with you. Let's go to Tony in Miami, who I know wants to call and pop it on the Raiders. I got something to say about your Raiders front office, Tony. What's going on, brother? Congratulations, man.
1: I appreciate it. Listen, I need to check you on a few things about the Raiders.
0: Talk to me,
1: First of all, we're not trying to invent the wheel. Mendoza is not the first quarterback that didn't start. We talking about Brett Favre. Aaron Rodgers didn't start. Mahomes only started because Smith got hurt. Jordan Love didn't start. On down the line.
0: Here's the thing, though, with both Jordan Love, Rodgers, and Pat Mahomes. Neither of them were the number one overall pick, Tony. When you select a Bama number one, when you select somebody number one, he got to be ready to go from the get-go, man. Y'all look at what y'all did in free agency, Tony.
1: Who do you suggest that we pick? We got a running back already.
0: What's y'all biggest issue right now?
1: Wide receiver.
0: You could have traded back and ended up with the number one wide receiver in the draft and got more pieces that could help you. You could have taken a second-round quarterback. You didn't have to take Mendoza.
1: We got a quarterback for the future. We know what we're doing. We're 2-0.
0: You really? But this is the thing, though, bro. Oh, we dropped him. Good conversation, Tony. Tony, I rock with you. I'm going to be hard on the Raiders because they made a decision that I don't agree with, and I got to stand on it because I still don't agree. And the better they play, if I'm being honest, the more justified I am in my take. You might be a real playoff team in the AFC. Not really. Raider fans, don't get too excited. Good start to the season. But saying that you're going to make the playoffs is bat bleep crazy. 310-840-4910. Give me your biggest takeaway from week number two of the National Football League season. One of my biggest takeaways, I told you the Steelers were a big takeaway of mine. Their offense sucks. I'm going to keep things within the landscape of the AFC North here for a second. Deshaun Watson, brother, I owe you an apology, man. I owe you an apology because, one, let me walk everything back here for a second. One, Deshaun Watson, I apologize for writing you off last week, right? I was the Browns guy all offseason, America. I was the Browns guy all offseason that told you, yeah, this group was going to be better than you all gave him credit for. I picked all four teams a couple months ago to make the postseason in the AFC North. Obviously, I knew that wasn't a real thing, but I'm bullish on the Browns. I love the skill group, and you saw those guys come to light today. Denzel Boston, Harold Fannin, KC Concepcion. I said it all offseason. I don't know who's going to be the starter for Cleveland, but whoever does start, they're set up for success because of what they have at the skill position spot, man. And today, I got to give credit where credit is due. It is very easy when everyone's doubting you, when no one believes in you, when people are talking down on you and making fun of you. It's very easy to tuck your tail between your legs and buy into the narrative that's been formulated around you. It's easy to do that. It's easy to quit. It's easy to lay down. Say what you want about Deshaun Watson. I called him tone deaf during the week. I think his inner circle does too much ass kissing, which is why he gets up to the podium and says the stupid stuff like he said last week. Say what you want about what Deshaun Watson has displayed from a behavior standpoint. He balled the hell out today. Under a ridiculously difficult set of circumstances. On the road against a defense in Tampa, against a team in Tampa who is desperate today. They didn't want to fall to 0-2. Are you kidding me? Y'all know the numbers since 2020 when you start 0-2. So to do that on the road and then to have the backdrop all week of, I wish we didn't trade Baker Mayfield. Now we have terrible ass Deshaun Watson. To hear all that noise all week and to not let that faze you, I think Deshaun Watson deserves a round of an applause. And then secondly, with the Browns, Todd Monken, man. Say what you want about Todd Monken. I told you all, I believe in his old school ass mentality. He's chewing people out on the practice field. He cares. He gives a damn. He's brutally honest at the podium. He didn't take Mike Tomlin's comments last weekend on Sunday Night Football too lightly, saying that the Browns are going to brown. Here's what Todd Monken had to say after the big-time W today.
2: Browns are going to browns. That. Okay? So the guys took that to heart.
0: The hell Thank with you. That? The hell with saying the Browns are going to brown? I love Todd Monken popping it on behalf of the Cleveland Browns. That's bulletin board material from Mike Tomlin. And if you're a Cleveland fan, stand on it. Pop it today. You earned the right to be excited about what you guys have going on right now. And I'm not saying Deshaun Watson is going to be some long-term solution at the quarterback position. That's not at all what I'm saying. I don't even know what's going to happen next week, if I'm being honest. I don't. But the reality is, the Browns showed you today that they're not the worst team in the NFL. There is some fight within this group. 310-840-4910. Give me your biggest week two takeaway from week two of the NFL season. 310-840-4910. Let's go to Benny in Dallas wanting to check in. Benny, what's up, man?
3: How you doing tonight, Linnell?
0: I'm doing good, brother, man. Appreciate you checking in.
3: And once again, you know, you already know that you're the second smartest person on this call. So, you know, we get that established already. But I want to know, I want you to see that the 49ers, they flexed a little bit of their muscle today. They didn't even go all out. I mean, this was a torturous game, as far as Miami is concerned. But also, the comment you were making about the Cleveland Browns, no, I applaud that coach. But what he got up on the podium and said tonight, no. No, I think you're dead on when you said that is bulletin board material, you know. Put that up there and let them see it every week, you know what I mean? And also, the last comment I got to make is those people in Dallas. I live in Dallas. I moved here from Los Angeles, and I've been here almost 25 years. But the fans in Dallas, I mean, these people here are sick. You know, they actually believe that these guys got to get – that team is pretty much trash. If I tell you –
0: Are you serious, Benny? Benny, here's my thing, and I get where you're coming from, right? I thought last weekend on Sunday night it said more about the Giants than the Cowboys. The fact that the Cowboys got out of the mud today offensively, I think Cowboy fans should be very excited about that.
3: Well, you know what? And they can be, but I still think they're just picking up fool's gold. They ain't nothing but yellow rocks. I'm telling you, because look here. If Jaden Daniels doesn't go out, I'll guarantee you. I think the Commanders could have won that game. If he doesn't go out, he's going to keep that up.
0: No, now you're pulling on my heartstrings, Benny. I got to let you run. Appreciate you, man. 310-840-4910. If Jaden Daniels wouldn't have gotten hurt, we would have won. You bet your ass if Jaden Daniels didn't get hurt, we would have won a damn game, Benny. 310-840-4910. Give me your biggest takeaway from week number two of the NFL season. I got a lot more to give you all as well. Gave you my thoughts on the Pittsburgh Steelers. Gave you my thoughts on the Cleveland Browns. Why don't we keep things within the landscape of the AFC North? One of my other big takeaways from today is that Ravens offensive coordinator Declan Doyle, after crowning him maybe prematurely last year, I think today he showed his first growing pains of the 2026 season. The Baltimore Ravens were up 14-6 in the second half. Derrick Henry got 5 carries, America, all second half. And they were up 14-6. Come on, Declan Doyle. I get it, right? You want a high five at Lamar? You geeked up? Y'all wearing matching bust down rollies? I get it. You're young and turn. Everybody in that Ravens organization loves you. You know what else they love doing, brother man? They love winning. They love winning more than anything else. And today, your play calling in the second half stopped this group from winning. You lost at home to the New Orleans Saints. What did I learn about the Saints today? I'll tell you that coming up in about 8 minutes. 310-840-4910 is the number. Let's go to Derek in Arizona wanting to check in. Derek, what's up, man?
4: Hey, what's going on? Well, thank you for taking my call. So my biggest take of week two is that the Dallas Cowboys offense is still gaudy. And they showed up and they showed out. And Dak Prescott, now he's got the record. Are you kidding me? So nobody can sit there and dog and say that Dak Prescott isn't an elite quarterback when he's ahead of all the quarterbacks. And you know who those quarterbacks are, Staubach, Aikman, Romo. The most touchdown passes, and he's got to be the record against the team he's threw his first touchdown pass against is amazing.
0: No, it is, brother. I think Dak played well. I thought that was one of the bigger takeaways of today, man. I appreciate the call, Derek. Dak in Dallas's offense showing life, having a pulse, massive, massive takeaway today. Massive, massive takeaway today because that's why we think they have a shot to win the Super Bowl. Not because of the defense. We just need the defense to be top 20 and opportunistic. That offense has to play at a Super Bowl level every week for them to reach their goals. Last week was an anomaly. You know, call it them, you know, knocking off the cobwebs. But today they got in their jam offensively. Albeit against a Washington defense who I don't know whether or not they're fool's gold or not. They were good in week one against Philadelphia, but Philly's offense sucks. Did you see him against the Titans today? So that's what's crazy. We're only 2 weeks in, guys. There are certain, you know, definitive statements that I'm willing to stand on and say, but we're still in that learning process, baby. 310-840-4910. Your biggest takeaway from week number two of the NFL season. My OG, John out in Oklahoma. What's going on, John? How you doing, brother?
5: Pat and Lionel. Listen, man, let me tell you something about the first 2 weeks of football. It's the most important 2 weeks of the season. You go 0-2, you don't see the playoffs. 15% of the time on added extra game. People need to realize it's life or death the first 2 weeks, man. You don't get there at 0-2, you're done. You put a fork in them, they're done. Anybody 0-2.
0: You can't play with your food, John.
5: I'm just telling you the numbers, man. I don't make the rules, Lionel. That's the way it is, bro. That's the odds. I don't make them. That's the odds. Look back. It increased a little bit when we added extra game, brother.
0: 51 teams since the playoffs expanded in 2020 have started 0-2. 43 have missed the playoffs. Only 8 have made it.
5: Exactly. They don't make it. 0-2, you're done. Your season's over, man. It's done. You go 0-3, and it's 7%. 7%, Lionel. I'll tell you what, AFC North, you want to talk about them? Pittsburgh's problems are coach,
0: let's
5: man.
0: Let's talk about them, John.
5: You said we'll stay in the AFC North. Washington's done, I'll tell you.
0: I like the energy that you brought tonight, John. Hey, man, I ain't heard from you in a minute,
5: man.
0: I'm so fed up.
5: But AFC North, you know, I don't know what – is Ozzie Newsom still running the show at Ravens? I'm not sure. But whoever got rid of the coaches, he went to New York, that's a big mistake. I don't know who they're ever going to place hardball with. And he had to come to our division, you know. Giants will win the division this year. Philly's not going to repeat. Dallas is full of gold.
0: Okay.
5: Yeah, man. Hey, first time in 20 years somebody repeated them, right? You think they're going to three-peat? No. Giants are for real. They were good last year. Just fell short. They lost their number one draft pick.
0: They lost a lot of close games, too, John, last year.
5: Right, yeah. And look, their number one player went out, their number one pick, that receiver from LSU. They lost him right off the bat. Without that, who knows? They'll win the division this year. That'll be the only team out of our division. Philly might make the playoffs. Dallas ain't making them. We know that Washington ain't making it.
0: Hold on now, John.
5: Huh?
0: Don't put a nail in our boys yet,
5: man,
0: John.
5: I've been watching this Redskins team for 55 years. I got a feel for them no matter who's coaching or who's playing. I just got it.
0: John,
5: I don't know.
0: I appreciate you as always, OG.
5: Lionel, good to hear from you, brother. I promise you, Lionel, this schedule, before they started playing, I said they're looking 0-5 right straight in the eyes. They're 0-2
0: good
5: now.
0: Gracious. John, you better rebuke it in the name of Jesus, brother. I appreciate you, man. First of all, this is how you know John's worked up. This is one of my guys from D.C. He's calling from Oklahoma, but he's a diehard Redskin Commanders fan. He's been calling me since, like, 2022. I think this is the first time he's ever called me Lionel. That's how you know he's fired up. Damn Commander fans are so hot under the collar, we can't even get people's names right. I love his accent. He gets me fired up. He just be furred up, D-Day. I love it, baby. Can we check in on the super producer for a second? Then how are you feeling as we make it through what's been a brutal Sunday for both of us, brother?
6: I'm dead inside.
0: Can you tell by the dulcet tones of his voice? Man, a few words. Don't even say anything else. Just leave it at that. Just leave it at that. 310-840-4910. That's how you know we keep it 8 more than 92 here on Westwood One Sports Tonight. Denton Day says he's dead inside. I want to hear what you all think is your biggest takeaway from week two of the NFL season. The number one thing that you want to talk about, man, it's almost like we're opening up the floor just for you at 310-840-4910. Give me your biggest takeaway from week two of the NFL season. Coming up on the other side, I'll take your calls on that as we ease our way into the 2 a.m. hour on the East Coast, that final hour of power. I'll get you a full-scale breakdown and recap of Sunday Night Football. Chiefs, Colts, we got free football. Who came out on top? I'll let you know in exactly 22 minutes. On the other side of the break, though, your calls, your biggest takeaway from week two of the NFL season next.
7: 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Could L.A. be the latest super team to fall?

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0: been across the landscape of the National Football League. Youngest in charge, Lynnell Willingham, rocking out with you as I get you up to 3 a.m. Eastern time. 310-840-4910. That's how you hit us up on the talking text line. I want your biggest takeaway from today's slate of games in the NFL. Give me your biggest takeaway for week number two of the NFL season. An eventful week number two. We had some big time injuries happen across the NFL. Jayden Daniels going down, leaving the game against Dallas. Caleb Williams going down, leaving the game against the Minnesota Vikings. If you're just now joining us, for both Washington and Chicago, if either Caleb or Jayden has to miss a significant amount of time, the rest of the team for both Chicago and Washington, not good enough to pick up the slack. Their season would be effectively over if they got news that Caleb and Jayden Daniels have to miss long, significant periods of time. That's just the reality of it. I don't make the rules. You know what I'm saying? In terms of biggest takeaways from today, there's so much that happened, it felt like, throughout the landscape of the National Football League. We had a couple of fans popping it on behalf of the San Francisco 49ers. We had some fans popping it on behalf of the Raiders. Can I double-click on the Raiders real quick? Am I allowed to do that here on Westwood One Sports Night? Don't look now, but the Las Vegas Raiders off to a 2-0 start here in 2026. They were big fat winners again, 26-14 on the road. I say that, put that in air quotes, against Justin Herbert in the LA Chargers. And for Vegas, man, you went out and spent a lot of money via free agency. And through the first 2 weeks of the season, your defense has given you the returns that you need as far as their production and their performance in the first 2 weeks. They're stopping teams from, you know, getting massive explosives. They're forcing turnovers. They're getting a little bit of a pass rush. If you're the Raiders, you got to be thrilled about what you've gotten. Kirk Cousins today, woof, 19-29, 253, three touchdowns and a pick. That's Kirko Chains to the rest of you. You know what I'm saying? He was big time. This roster, I can't believe I'm about to say this. This roster to me has shown you through the first 2 weeks and today in particular that we're a little bit more frisky than maybe America and the general public, you know, gave us credit for. We're somebody, you know? When you think about the Achilles heel of the Raiders and what is currently plaguing them, I think they can use another pass rusher. They can use a corner. They can use a wide receiver. You can use some offensive line help, too. They had the number one overall pick, and they took Fernando Mendoza, who I will tell you all, Tom, blue in the face, was not worth the number one pick. What if they would have traded down and say they traded down to ahead of Kansas City and got Mansoor Delane, and then got an extra second-round pick as a result, or extra first-round pick as a result, and went and got a wide receiver in the second, or went and got a corner in the second. I just think they wasted that pick on somebody that's not going to be able to help them right away. And I know what you Raider fans are going to say. We don't want him to help us right away. He's the quarterback of the future. Your future is now, man. NFL stands for not for long, right? You're 2-0. When the last time the Raiders been 2-0? Capitalize on it. If you're Coach Kubiak, right, it's about setting the tone. It's about sending a message to the rest of the country that the Raiders are no longer going to be a bully, or excuse me, are no longer going to be bullied by the rest of the National Football League. We're no longer the doormat of the NFL. They showed that through the first 2 weeks, albeit against the Dolphins team, who I think is terrible, and then the Chargers team, who we'll talk about in a second, is probably going nowhere fast. So I think it's fascinating. I love when a team begins to take after the personality of their head coach. And Clint Kubiak is just now really letting his personality show. Post-game, Clint Kubiak in the Vegas Raiders locker room had this to say about the victory. And we'll get you the Clint Kubiak audio coming up here in a quick second. That's on me. I thought Clint and what he did in the post game, wearing his emotions on his sleeve. Shout out to the Raiders social media team for capturing it. Like, that stuff juices dudes up. dudes want to know that you're in the fight with them. Clint Kubiak may not be able to play a snap in between the white lines. And by the way, if it really got unchy for the Raiders, I guarantee you Clint Kubiak can come in to play some quarterback for you in a pinch. But you want to know that he's in the fight with you. You want to know that he's feeling everything that you're feeling, and as far as pressure, adversity, the grind. And I think through 2 weeks, and this dates back to training camp for Vegas, I thought he earned the respect of this football team when he threw Kirk Cousins and Max Crosby out of practice. When Max Crosby hit Kirk on the arm in practice and he threw them two jokers out, I thought that was him taking a stranglehold of this locker room saying, hey, me, Glenn Kubiak, new head coach of the Vegas Raiders, call me El Jefe. That's what you need to call Clint Kubiak in Vegas with the Raiders, a boss. Handling his business, baby. Here's Clint Kubiak post-game hyping the fellas up after a big-time win, moving Vegas to 2-0.
1: How do you change a place? You do something they say you can't. You guys did something they said you can't. 7-point dog, that. Great job, man. Great job.
0: Makes me want to take my damn shirt off. Seriously, I shouldn't do that. That would not be a visually pleasing sight. Right now, at least, you check me out closer to the end of the calendar year. Maybe it's a different story. But Clint Kubiak, I love the energy. I love the charisma. I love the machismo. Vegas Raider fans, you're in good hands with Clint. The question is, can the good times continue to roll with the Las Vegas Raiders? In terms of what's next for Vegas, big-time winners tonight, they take on the New Orleans Saints in New Orleans next week. A battle. Two of the most surprising teams in the NFL throughout the first 2 weeks. 310-840-4910. Let's go to Anthony in Chicago. Anthony, what's up, buddy?
2: I disagree with you. If Williams is out, I don't think the Bears season is over. I think we could rely a lot on the Bears receivers to keep us in it. But our second string got to step up a little bit.
0: I just can't believe that you're being serious right now. Your defense sucks. Your run game is pretty good, but Tyson Bagent, I don't know if he's the guy. You're telling me that you feel like if Caleb, I just want to ask you again so you can repeat yourself. Say it with your chest. You think if Caleb Williams goes down, the Bears are fine? You think if Caleb Williams has to miss extended time, they won't miss him? You think they'll be just fine? It's crazy talk. 310-840-4910 is the number. If you don't want to take my word for how important Caleb Williams is to the Bears, take the word of Bears head coach Ben Johnson, who post-game, after the loss, you know, had to pick up the pieces for his group, an emotional loss for his team. They lose the franchise quarterback, and then he's got to talk about it in front of the local media post-game. Here's what Ben Johnson had to say about the loss of Caleb.
3: Actually, happy it's nothing with the knee. You know, that was my first inclination. But yet, a hamstring could be pretty damaging as well. So we'll see. We'll see how bad it is tomorrow. And, you know, we'll go from there.
0: Ben Johnson, not too pleased. And I totally understand why. A tough day at the office for the Chicago Bears. Couldn't figure it out offensively. And then Caleb Williams forced to leave the football game during the crunch time of this football game. It was about 5-6 minutes left. Bears were driving, and he was playing okay before that point. Brian Flores, though, getting the better of Ben Johnson. Final hour of power coming up on the other side. I want your calls on your biggest takeaways from week 2 of the NFL season. When we come back, a full-scale recap a Sunday Night Football next.
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1: 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Taking your calls now on your biggest takeaways from week two of the NFL season. What a NFL Sunday it was. The Las Vegas Raiders moving to 2-0. Kyle Shanahan and the Niners moving to 2-0 after they beat the hell out of the Miami Dolphins. We had the Carolina Panthers. Bryce Young, by the way, I owe Bryce Young an apology. I knew there was something I was missing here tonight. I owe Bryce Young an apology. I say it all the time. I am a man first when I do this job. I come on here and I pop and I'm passionate. I love doing it. But when I'm wrong, I will hold myself accountable for being wrong. And through 2 weeks of the NFL season, I've been really wrong about Bryce Young. This dates back to the 2026 campaign as well when it comes to Bryce Young's performance under center with Carolina. It's been a fantastic start for him. Nearly identical stat line last week as this week. This week, 23 of 36. 287, three touchdowns. For a dude that's slight in frame, right? 5'10", 204 pounds. I'm not trying to be funny. I swear to God, every time I go to ESPN, they make his height and weight smaller. 5'10", 205 pounds. He doesn't play like he's that small, is how I would put it. His ability to make middle of the field to far hash throws is impressive. He got a little cannon on him, man. He does. Pocket rocket. He's like a little deuce, a baby pea shooter is what Bryce Young is, man. He's like a handgun. But he gets it done, man. Like, I really was impressed by him the last 2 weeks. Today in particular, watching him push the football down the field vertically on a consistent basis was fun to watch. Probably the most ridiculous name ever for a mob of a dude. I got to say that in a more understandable way. I'm trying to talk about the Cokeheads. Jalen Coker of the Carolina Panthers, his fan base, his following is called the Cokeheads. I think it's the craziest thing ever. All he does, the Holy Cross wideout, all he does is come out and ball. Today, 8 catches, 66 yards. Since last year, dating back to last year, him and Bryce Young have built a rapport with one another, and it's been pretty damn fun to watch. Shout out to the Carolina Panthers, 34-3 winners today on the road against the Atlanta Falcons. They travel to Cleveland next week, where the energy is going to be at an all-time high for the season opener for the Browns after their big win today on the road against Baker and the Bucks. 310-840-4910 is the number. Give me your biggest takeaway from week number two of the National Football League season. Talking text line wide open for you. 310-840-4910. Let's go to Zach in Cleveland. Congratulations, Zach. What's up, baby?
2: Hey, man. First of all, I just want to say love the show. Started listening to it 2 months. Now that I've been on Nights, amazing. Like you, owe some apologies today. There I was talking all that smack about Deshaun Watson, about how we were going to go to the home opener next week and boo him so Shadur can get in the game. But, oh, my gosh, came out. Played great today. The defense looked good. I guess, you know, and I also owe apologies to all the Browns. Basically, as a true diehard fan, I was like, what is our defense doing last week? what is our offense doing? But, you know, new offense, new defensive schemes, and everyone pulled it out today in Baker's face. Amazing.
1: It was fun to watch. I'll say this real quick before we let you run, buddy. The football gods, man, always say, like, they always are going to do what they do. I mean, for Deshaun Watson, who just hasn't been able to get anything right, for him to lead a touchdown drive, get the lead, and then a multi-hour thunder and lightning delay happens, it's just fitting for what life has been like for Deshaun Watson. Mr. Can't get right himself.
2: That's right.
1: It's been tough.
2: Well, thank you.
1: I appreciate you as always, man. You should, man. If you're a Browns fan out there, man, this is your time to pop it, dog. And look, I don't know what's going to happen next week against Carolina. To be honest, y'all might get your ass whipped. Carolina looks interesting offensively, I will say that. But look, I'm not going to sit here and promise Cleveland fans that Deshaun Watson is going to play that well again. And look, if we're being frank, you probably want to burn the first half tape if you're Deshaun Watson. He was terrible in the first half. But he led three really good scoring drives in the second half that, you know, ultimately got them the victory in this football game. When it looked good for Deshaun, here's what it looked like. It's him getting outside the pocket. We saw him push the football vertically today to Denzel Boston. Question is, can he maintain this? Question is, was this a one-off? As far as looking at this from Tampa Bay's perspective, what the hell's going on with the Bucs? Why in the hell are the Bucs 0-2 right now? Why do the Bucs look the way that they look? What's going on with Baker? You did all that crying and moaning and groaning this offseason, Baked Show, about how you wanted to get paid and you wasn't going to talk after camp and this and that and you deserve this. Baker, brother, the first 2 weeks of the season, your ass has been horrendous. Now, some people may say, oh, you're gassing it. What do you mean horrendous, dude? Well, when you turn the football over at this rate, you ain't going to win. Can't win with it, can't coach with it, just can't do it. 310-840-4910 is the number. Give me your biggest takeaway from week number 2 of the National Football League season. Let's go to Hugo in Maryland. Want to chime in. Hugo, what's going on?
3: Hey, I just wanted to say, man, look, I'm 37 years old. Watching the Commanders Redskins since, what, 99, Brad Johnson. Man, look, Washington Commanders fans are the most, like, they always think they're going to be so much better than they really are, man. We got so many holes. We still need, we need DBs. We need offensive linemen. And at the end of the day, I haven't heard nobody say this, but Dan Quinn should be at fault. Like, fourth down, near the, like, bro, he should have went for that field goal. Like, I don't even think James Daniels should have been out there in the first place. That's just how I feel, bro. That was a bad coaching right there.
1: You think he should be fired, Hugo? You think that's over the top?
3: I don't know, man. I don't think he should be fired. I'm on, like, I don't know, man. Like you said earlier, NFL stands for not for long, right? So how long do we hold on to, you know, the car that keeps breaking down, right? You know what I'm saying? Before, like, you know what I mean? I don't know, bro.
1: I think you're being emotional right now. And if I'm keeping the 8 more to 92, Hugo, I understand it. I understand being emotional right now, bro. If you're a Commander fan. I totally get it. I got to let you run because we're up against 310-840. Appreciate you, man. 410-840-4910. What a day it's been, dog. Like, and I've been good for the past hour now that we started talking about some tragedies of other teams. It's just been a rough day for me. And you know what would really set me over the edge today on a day that I've already been stressed out by my beloved Commanders? Someone pissing me off in the chat. That's something that would really take me over the top. So for those of you that need a reminder, I'm the youngest in charge, Linnell Willingham. This is Westwood One Sports Night. If you accidentally call me Lionel, I guess it's okay. But the moment you call me Darnell, we officially have a problem on this program. 310-840-4910 is the number. Let's run through the calls before we get you a recap of what happened tonight on Sunday Night Football. Because, boy, did we get another treat. Magus calling out from Ohio. What's going on, Marcus? Welcome into Westwood One Sports Night.
2: Hey, what's going on, Linnell? Just wanted to say thanks first for taking my call. And I need your help with something, but more or less don't need your help. I just need to use your show as a national platform to say if anyone can throw a football, can they please report to Flowery Branch, Georgia? Because
1: man,
2: this situation, I read a stat today that said the Falcons' total quarterback rating for week two was 38.2. Had they just spiked the ball on every play, it would have been 39.6. I don't know what else to do, man. Tua's hurt. Penix won't play. Cooper can't play. And this young kid, his first pass, he throws the ball backwards and turns it
1: hold
2: over.
1: On. The Jack Strand thing. Hold on now. The Jack Strand thing. I've been following it all week. They were chanting for him tonight. Marcus, he comes in off the pine. And it's like it was NFL follies watching it, bro. I swear to God.
2: Yeah, absolutely. It was crazy. I'm sitting here watching this game at work, and I'm just like, what am I doing to myself? Like, why do I root for this team anymore?
1: The numbers today were ridiculous for the Falcons. I appreciate the call, brother, and I empathize with you. It was a painful day for me as well. One of the biggest takeaways from week number two in the NFL, I learned it's hard to function in the National Football League when you get down to your third and fourth string quarterback. That was the reality today in Atlanta for the Falcons as they await Tua Tagovailoa and Michael Penix. You know, them getting off the shelf, Tua dealing with a back. Penix may make his debut coming up on Thursday against the Pack. But here were the numbers today for Cooper Rush and Jack Strand. For the Atlanta Falcons, I promise you this isn't AI. They were a combined 18 of 32 for 145 yards and five turnovers. Three of the first four drives of the Atlanta Falcons ended in a turnover. I'm not the only one who thought it was piss poor and atrocious. Their head coach, Kevin Stefanski, post-game, had this to say about the awful performance of the Falcons today.
4: Obviously, extremely disappointed in that game and extremely disappointed in how that game started. And then could not crawl out of that hole and in the second half got away from us. So very disappointed. As you guys know, giveaways and takeaways are the key to this game, and to turn it over that many times, and obviously we didn't take it away at all, so there's no way to win in the NFL like that.
1: Poor Kevin Stefanski. Last year, he was in Cleveland. Think about what that quarterback situation was like. And then this year, he's dealing with what's going on in Atlanta. I honestly feel bad for Kevin Stefanski. He shouldn't have took this job, though. As far as I'm concerned, it's your fault. You made your bed, you got to lay in it. Let's go to Dan in Jersey. What up, Dan?
5: Yo, Nell, what's going on, brother?
1: What's going on, partner? Good to hear from you, man. What you got?
5: So I've called you before, brother. I'm a Steeler fan, and
1: yes,
5: here's
1: sir.
5: Why I'm going to say that the Steelers aren't the biggest take, because when you debuted, you know, get it off your chest last week, I called in and I said the exact same things that you're saying right now. I've seen this offense. It was a disgrace. I have two kind of biggest takes. I wasn't sure which one I wanted to do, man.
1: Give me both, brother. It's your world, man. Go ahead.
5: All right, man. One was the Chargers, man. Like, I guess I refuse to believe that the Chargers were going to be this bad, but, man, when you're thrown, they got a tough schedule, right? You're throwing away your season by losing to the Cardinals and the Raiders.
1: Gimmies.
5: It's over,
1: two
5: man.
1: Gimmies, dude.
5: Like, I'm telling you, man. Like, it's hard. Your schedule's hard enough to be giving games away. But listen, I'm a realistic fan, so this isn't bias coming out. So my other one is really the Ravens, you know, because the thing I notice about, you know, the Ravens, when they get into tight games, they don't play as well. You watch this team play with a lead, they look like the top offense in the league.
1: I gotta agree.
5: When they start playing in tight games, man, they tend to choke up. And, I mean, you can't be giving games away to the Saints if you're trying to be one of that Super Bowl echelon teams.
1: Yeah, it was a bad decision at the end of regulation by Lamar Jackson, something that I know he's going to want back. I appreciate you as always, man. Good points. I want to double-click on Dan Steelers here for a second. If you're just now joining us, that was my biggest takeaway from today's slate of games. I think the Steelers are the worst offense in the NFL, and Aaron Rodgers is holding this football team back to start the regular season. They look terrible, guys. And I went, you know, to Latrobe, PA, at the campus of St. Vincent during my training camp tour. I got an up-close and personal look at the Steelers. I have them making the playoffs. if they don't get this together offensively, their season's over. The last 2 weeks for Pittsburgh combined, they're 5 of 25 on third down. I'll give you all some time to put your pinky finger in your ear, dig the wax out so you can really hear what the hell I just said. Yes, America, I'm not bluffing. Two consecutive weeks of data, the Steelers are 5 of 25 on third down. Last week, they scored just 13 points. Last week, just 4.1 yards per play. This week, 3 points, 3.5 yards per play. Yuck. It is ugly what's currently going on in Pittsburgh right now with the Steelers. Their signal caller, Aaron Rodgers, in the postgame presser, pretty transparent about what's going on. He gave his thoughts on why Pittsburgh has struggled so much offensively, specifically in today's game.
6: In a game like today where there wasn't a lot of flow to it, we need to be better, and it starts with me, at like making sure Mike knows what's working, what's not working, our coaches know, and so we can call stuff that we feel like has a better chance.
1: Look, we had some conversations earlier this week on West Wilmont Sports Night about how likable of a person Aaron Rodgers is. If I was Mike McCarthy, I would cuss Aaron Rodgers' ass the hell out. I'd tell him to turn his damn jersey in. Who do you think you are, Slim? I don't get. Aaron, you suck today, pal. You think it's the play calling? That's the reason why the Steelers are 5 of 25 on third down to start the year? It's the play calling, right, Aaron? Give me a damn break, dude. These passive-aggressive-ass comments, I'm over it with Rodgers, dog. There was a point in time this offseason where I sat up here and would tell anybody who would listen, hey, Pittsburgh, I wouldn't be rocking with Aaron Rodgers. Find your young answer, your long-term answer at quarterback, and either Drew Aller, Will Howard, or even getting the Kyler Murray sweepstakes. I would have been okay with that. Anything but this drama queen. He's such a fraud, dog. Could you imagine, like, going in the meeting? I would ask, hey, Aaron, what did you mean by this? You think we're calling bad plays? Why don't you call the plays? Since you know so damn much. Since you got your degree and you think you know every damn thing. It's just frustrating, man. It's just this. 310-840-4910. Give me your biggest takeaway from week number two of the NFL season. Rick, out in Baltimore, wanting to check in. What's up, Rick?
7: Hey. Yeah, look, the Ravens, look, we didn't believe that the Saints were any good. But if you looked a week back and watched the Saints came back against the line, we should have known that everybody did wager on the Ravens. We got faked out by that 8.5-point favoritism. The Saints, we got to give them credit because when they came back from 21-0 down and went to overtime against Detroit, we didn't
1: realize. Detroit sucks. Detroit sucks, so I didn't want to give them too much credit for that, but.
7: Well, Detroit is a serious team. When they get ready they're a serious team. I think New England proved when they punch Pittsburgh in the mouth, they might be a serious team. And a lot of people told me Pittsburgh had no chance today. They were guaranteed. People called me up from all different parts of the world and told me Pittsburgh would have no chance, that they really thought the Patriots were putting it together today. But now what the Ravens might have done is they're looking forward to going to Rio next week, Rio de Janeiro, because they got to go and play Dallas. And I'll tell you one thing. You can take the Saints and you can parlay them with the Ravens next week, because both teams will play out of their mind next week. I think that's my two top plays next week. I think the Saints will come marching home. And I like the Ravens to go to Rio.
1: I appreciate the call. It ain't going to be easy to get the win over in Rio. It's not, and I appreciate you. It won't be easy, man. I think both – well, if you're the Cowboys, I actually feel bad. You get a pissed-off Ravens team who only ran Derrick Henry 5 times in the second half. That was one of my other big takeaways from today. Declan Doyle, new offensive coordinator for the Ravens, he was awesome, you know, in week number one, but to be up 14-6 in the second half – and only run the football with Derrick Henry 5 times, organizational malpractice. You deserve whatever piss poor outcome comes your way. Let's go to Brad in Cleveland. What up, B?
8: Linnell, how you doing?
1: I'm doing good, brother. Appreciate you chiming in, man.
8: Yeah, I checked in with you, you know, a couple weeks ago after the Rams, after Myles Garrett debut, and it was pretty bad. And now it looks like the Browns, you know, are on track to winning the trade with the Rams on the Myles Garrett trade just after. Yeah, that's what we're talking about here. And also, it looks like we're on track to winning that the trade with what's his name? The guy from Jacksonville, the two-way player from Jacksonville.
1: Come on, Travis Hunter.
8: Yeah. I mean, so, that's kind of, you know, I said Cleveland is, this is a rebuilding year, a development year of our young talent. I think you kind of saw that today. The young wide receivers did well for Cleveland.
1: What have I been saying, Brad? What have I been saying all summer, Brad? I don't know who's going to win the quarterback job, but they got a shot because the skilled dudes are legit.
8: Yeah. Cleveland has done a good job drafting the last 2 years. I have given them credit, and all we need is a quarterback. You plug a quarterback in here with the young talent. That's why I think the Browns are looking towards the 2027 draft. But after that, I think the tanking will be over, and then the winning is going to start. That's my opinion.
1: Appreciate you as always, man. Three for me, collectible giveaway. What type of scam likely ass YouTube account is this? Three for me, collectible giveaway says, Detroit Lions hater, they're going to make you eat your words. No, they're not. The Lions suck. I know I'm a little overdue on this, but, like, I can't wait till tomorrow. If you all thought, who did I really give it bad to tonight? I feel like I'm laying into a couple teams tonight. If you got it tonight and your respective fan base heard me trash your team, the Steelers got it tonight. You better tune into Westwood One Sports Night tomorrow night. I mean, I wish I was on Thursday night after that game. I mean, are you kidding me? I called it, though, so I don't. Y'all like to tell me that all my takes are terrible and I don't know anything and I'm just some failed Division III defensive lineman that's living the dream through sports talk radio. I am, by the way. I know what I'm talking about. I told you all about Detroit. That might be the worst secondary in the NFL. If Khalil Shakir would have had two more damn receptions, that would have been another parlay I would have hit. Who's keeping track, though, right? 310-840-4910. That's the number here on Westwood One Sports Night. Calvin is in Dallas. What up, Calvin?
9: What's up, youngest in charge? Just wanted to say, shout out to my Saints. I think we are the best second half team this season. If we can just tweak a little bit of our first half, hey, we might be the sleeper team, man. We might be the sleeper team this year. I think Tyler Shurg, if he can get it together, man, we might have picked up something from Louisville. That's my take.
1: Appreciate you, man. Look, I think that's the fascinating piece with New Orleans. I hope if you're a Saints fan, you realize you may have your franchise quarterback moving forward. Wrapping up things on the phones, Bo, calling out from California. What up, Bo?
10: Hey, what's up, Linnell?
1: What's
10: this
1: up,
10: is
1: dog?
10: Bo in California. Talking about my Niners again.
1: I don't blame you, man.
10: that was a good game, man.
1: Against Miami, you though, laughed that's my at only
10: me.
1: Thing, Bo.
10: You I know, but you laughed at me. Top three NFC. Niners.
1: Well, did you see my Niners did you bowl, did you catch brother. My Super Six pack? Did you catch the Super Six pack this past week?
10: I think I had him
1: at third in my power rankings coming out of week one. You got every right to call into this program and pop it. What'd you say, buddy?
10: Niners to the bowl.
1: I don't know if they're going to go that far. They got to stay healthy to do that. If they're able to stay healthy, they got as good of a shot as anybody in the conference. I appreciate you as always, man.
10: I will call in and I will let you know, brother.
1: Let me know. 310-840-4910. Last chance to get in on the phones. You can hit me up in the YouTube chat as well. Just search Westwood One Sports Night on YouTube. Let's do this. We're going to do a little 2-1 coming up on the other side of the break. I want to get you a full-scale recap of what happened on Sunday Night Football. Plus, I want to look ahead to tomorrow night, later tonight, Monday Night Football. Giants, Rams, both teams desperate. Who gets the W? I'll tell you next.
0: 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Could LA be the latest super team to fall flat? An 0-2 start would be devastating for Sean McVay and company. 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
1: 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Each and every Sunday night, we break down what happened in the day that was. In the National Football League. What a day. Emotional day for me. Jaden Daniels going down. I'm distraught, heartbroken, fingers crossed. He's not out for that long. It's tough. I got Mark Q8T4N in the YouTube chat. I'm reading this comment because I wish I would have brought it up earlier. We'll definitely get into this tomorrow. Biggest takeaway, Bengals got a defense. You damn right. And Mark, did you hear Jonathan Allen's pregame speech? For years, I had to listen to Jonathan Allen clap like this with his do-rag with no waves and try to hype up the Commanders. He hyped up the Bengals defense today, and it worked, man. John Allen, and I'm not being funny. John Allen had a... John Allen had a fire pregame speech today, getting the Bengals ready for action. Him and that Bengals front, man, two consecutive weeks of them playing really good defense up front, stopping the run, making a team one-dimensional. Got to be proud if you're a Bengals fan. Hey, you know what's crazy about Cincy? Their offense hadn't even really gotten going yet. Like, if we keep it at 8 more than 92, they're scary as hell. Because the offense has yet to show up to the dinner table. The defense, though, saying, I don't mind if I do. I'll take a side of everything. Most importantly, a side W. They're 2-0 through the first 2 weeks of the season, man. And that defense has been the driving force behind their success. Got to be thrilled if you're a fan of the Cincinnati Bengals. You got to be. Let's do this. Later on tonight, we'll have Rams and Giants to officially wrap up week number 2 in the NFL from La La Land. And I think Los Angeles, talking about the Rams, is the more desperate team here tonight. Well, at least they should be because you're 0-1. And you got punched in the mouth on national television in front of everybody. So if you are a fan of the LA Rams, understand that, yeah, your team should be extremely desperate. Should be extremely desperate in terms of, you know, how you feel about what's going on, you know, coming up tomorrow night on Monday Night Football. No Myles Garrett, and you're going to have to stop the run. The reason why I don't feel great about L.A. tomorrow, and here we go, I'm officially going to shoot my shot. Give me the New York Giants tomorrow night, and here is why. In week number 1, what did the Los Angeles Rams struggle with? The duo of Kalen Black and Christian McCaffrey. They did not do a good enough job stopping the run on the evening. 30 carries, 174 yards at 5.8 yards a pop for San Fran in the opener against the Rams. Cam Scadaboo, Tyrone Tracy, Motor Singletary. You better start them in fantasy. You can tell I don't play fantasy football. How the hell are you going to start somebody on a Monday? But no, you pick up what I'm putting down here. Like, I just feel like they have the formula, talking about the Giants, to muddy the game up and roughhouse a little bit with the LA Rams. Lean on them a little bit. Punch them in the jaw. Knock the chin strap loose. Be the more physical team. Be the aggressor. Here's what I don't like for the Giants tomorrow night. I say it all the time, right? I say it all the time when it comes to the National Football League and pro sports, period, right? You cannot fake desperation, right? No matter what pro sport you're talking about, you cannot fake desperation. And while I like the Giants tomorrow night, while I believe they have the formula to get it done because of how well they can run the football, the Rams, without a shadow of a doubt, are the more desperate team. And I think that might be the deciding factor. But make no mistake, I'm not walking back what I said last week about New York. I think what they showed last weekend on Sunday Night Football versus Dallas said more about them than the Cowboys. And, oh, look, Dallas today getting back on track offensively. But to wrap up week number two, we're going to get probably the best game of the weekend. I'm excited for it. I love that for the first time in a long time, it feels like, you know, the Rams have their backs against the wall. And they're desperate. 310-840-4910 is the number here on Westwood One Sports Night. I can't believe I just officially on the record picked the Giants. I can, though, because I rock with what they have up front along the offensive line. They can run it. Pass rush gets home. A lot of good things to write home about. A lot of good things to be excited about if you're a Giants fan. As far as what happened earlier tonight on Sunday Night Football, what a treat that we ultimately got on Sunday Night Football between the Indianapolis Colts and the Kansas City Chiefs. Shout out to the Colts. I left the Colts for dead during the week on Westwood One Sports Night. I left the Colts for dead. I thought they had, you know, really no opportunity to even be competitive in this football game. I looked at the way that they played in week one against Baltimore and said, psh, the Colts, forget about them. Not real. Today, in hostile territory, they showed their ass. There were 33-30 losers at the hands of Kansas City, but Jonathan Taylor got it going on the ground. You saw Daniel Jones just manage the game as well as he could. The interception sucks. It's probably the difference in this football game. Outside of the turnover, I thought Daniel Jones did some good things. You could tell and see the ill effects of his Achilles tear, though. There were a couple of moments where he's trying to beat a defender to the sideline, to the sticks. He's got the angle and just simply can't outrun him because of where he is from a physical standpoint. As far as Pat Mahomes is concerned, America, he's back. Vintage Pat Mahomes performance tonight, 32 of 47, 382 yards, and 3 touchdowns. What was more impressive for Kansas City tonight is once again, for the second consecutive week, they showed a legitimate commitment to running the football. They're going through an identity change right now. Their DNA, their makeup of this football team, they're trying to add a level of toughness, right? They're also trying to make life easy for Pat Mahomes. And I think they did that for the second consecutive week. Kenneth Walker, I'll keep saying it, he's the best free agent signing all offseason. He's going to end up being the most impactful, free agent signing all offseason. He is. 24 carries, 117 yards tonight. Then he adds in 6 catches for 61 yards, dog. He had 30 touches for damn near 200 yards tonight. Talking about Kenneth Walker. He is the real deal. Here's what I thought was most impressive about KC. We saw what Pat Mahomes did through the air, right? That was special. We saw what Kenneth Walker did. But on that final drive, right, for Kansas City, this is where the statement to me was made. Not to the Colts, but to the rest of the National Football League. Here was the statement. On that final drive from Kansas City, it's 4 straight Kenneth Walker runs before a 22-yard Pat Mahomes pass to guess who, Kenneth Walker, to close things out. They salted the game away with their running attack. When's the last time Kansas City has been able to do that? They normally have to gadget their way to closing the game out by throwing screens and jet sweeps and whatnot, man. For them to continue to lean into the run game the way that they have, it's a lot to write home about, baby. If you are a fan of the Kansas City Chiefs, don't look now. We up. Kansas City's back. They look like, without a shadow of a doubt, the best team in the AFC. And what's scary? It's only week two. And you got that sort of vintage Mahomes performance already. Could you imagine what he looks like a month from now? If they're able to stay healthy, that's the key. That's the beautiful part. It's a beauty and a curse, right? Gift and a curse was the best album that came out in the year of 2024. Beauty and a curse, though, for KC. It's great that they're playing well right now, but if they get hurt, that's what sucks. And that's the tough part about the National Football League.

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2: Holes, as the chat is calling him.
3: Wait, what, hold on now. What's that? Where's that nickname originated from?
2: Which one? Coco Coles?
3: Coco Coles, yeah.
2: One of your best friends.
3: Oh, because he shops at Coles.
2: Yeah, it's because he shot. I mean, my boy is him and Brock Purdy loaded with Coles cash.
3: You said it came from one of the low IQ individuals in the chat. That's not surprising.
2: I said one of your friends. I didn't say anything about their IQ.
3: No. Fish are friends, not food.
2: That's a better accent than your Mahomes impression. Your Mahomes impression sounds like Obama for some reason.
3: Yeah, my Mahomes impression sucks. It's actually like pretty bad. You said it sounds like Obama?
2: Yeah. Give me Mahomes again.
3: Oh. Yeah, I thought we did a good. I don't even think I tried to do a Mahomes. I may have just been talking like myself. Yeah, I thought we did a good job tonight going out. Me, Trav, and the boys did a good job moving the football offensively. It's a terrible Mahomes.
2: That sounds like the very lovely caller that we had earlier in the show.
3: I feel like I need to hold my nose if I want to really talk like Pat. He has such a dad bod.
2: I think most quarterbacks do.
3: He's really got it, though. Like, he's got it going on. You know who we didn't talk about at all tonight, Denton? And I'm taking this moment, and every time I'm right, I'm going to pop it to you all. I told you all the Seahawks wouldn't skip a beat without Sam Darnold. And what have they not done? Skipped a beat without Sam Darnold. Drew Lock tonight, big time. First start since 2024, and he came up big as Seattle went on the road and won big against the Arizona Cardinals. Seahawks play Washington next week. Dope Benzo, yeah.
2: Oh, my God. I mean,
3: I love the uniform. Did you like the uniforms?
2: I thought the uniforms were fine, but when I constantly saw Jackson Smith and Jigba in the end zone, I was like, yeah, man, that is a beautiful end zone.
3: Just reminds you just how nice the scenery is in this neighborhood, huh? Man, speaking of the end zone, I was going to save this for numbers that matter, but, like, might as well give it to you now, too. The Atlanta Falcons, first team since the 08 Rams to go through two games of the regular season and not have one trip to the red zone. Nasty stuff. Nasty stuff.
2: Have they considered changing that?
3: So, let's just ask this question. Maybe we can chew on this tomorrow, too. But real quick, while we got a couple seconds before we take another timeout, who's, like, the saddest fan base right now? Yeah, but
2: because, like, if you're a Falcons fan that had expectations, that's on you.
3: I know, boy.
2: Because even at your absolute best, it was Tua.
3: Yeah.
2: In 2026, I mean, that's on you. The Dolphins, you kind of know what your offensive line is. I think Malik's a fine quarterback, but relatively unproven in the grand scheme of things. The Cardinals, you had a holdout with Jacoby Brissett. In 2026, it's pretty nuts. But anytime you lose a quarterback to an injury, and like you're a lot more confident in the Caleb stuff than I am.
3: I just had to exterminate a bug just now. I'm sorry.
2: I am. I'm glad you did. I'm terrified that Caleb Williams is going to get news that hamstring is bad. Like, everyone seems to be like, oh, he's fine. I mean, how many times does a guy get carted off and then play the next week?
3: I don't think he's going to play the next week, Denton. But I think initially, when you see someone pull up like that, you think the worst-case scenario.
2: Yeah.
3: I thought hammy right off the rip because, like, I've seen what happens when people are running full speed and then that hammy gives. It's like you get shot. Like, it's like, oh, my leg. So, I think Caleb. So, Mike Florio of Pro Football Talk, we'll actually let you hear from him coming up on the other side. He gave a pretty specific update on what they've been hearing thus far in the immediate hours following Caleb Williams' scary injury that caused him to leave the football game. We'll give you an update on Caleb Williams, plus put this bad boy to bed next.
4: 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Could LA be the latest super team to fall flat? An 0-2 start would be devastating for Sean McVay and company. 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
1: Oh, what a night it's been, ladies and gentlemen. Appreciate you choosing to hang out with us here on Westwood One Sports Night. I try to wrap the show here. I can't think. I'm dejected, dog. Me and Denton in the break were just talking about how sad we actually are about our Commanders. And we were looking ahead, talking about games that are on the schedule a little bit later. Tough, tough injury day in the NFL at the quarterback position. We've talked extensively about Jayden Daniels and him leaving the game against Dallas in that first half. We also touched on Caleb Williams and him coming up with a hamstring strain, it seemed like, near the tail end of regulation for Bears and Vikings. It was about 5 minutes left. He was getting ready to scramble towards the end zone, pulled up, and you assume hamstring based on how he pulled up. A couple of hours later on the Football Night in America pregame show, Mike Florio, Maria Taylor doing their best to give us the latest on Caleb Williams.
2: Yeah, it looked bad, but I'm told that there is optimism that it is not a severe injury. It could be as slight as a grade one. That's the lowest level hamstring injury, but they'll know more tomorrow when they do the MRI. I'm told that Caleb is in good spirits to attack the recovery, whatever it may be. He had a left hamstring injury, the other leg, at USC, so he's been through this before. The Bears host the Eagles next Monday night. It's Tyson Bagent if Caleb Williams can't go.
1: Those lucky-ass Philadelphia Eagles, they suck, Denton. That was one of my other Caleb's not going to be out for long is what it sounds like, based off of Mike Florio's reporting. The Eagles are such frauds. I'm so glad I had them missing the postseason. I feel vindicated the first 2 weeks. Their offense sucks. Saquon Barkley's hurt. They can't run the football. Jalen Hurts turned it over twice again today. I say what you want, though, about Jalen Hurts, and I say what I want about Jalen Hurts. You know what I'm saying? He makes some big-time throws at the end of games, man. He has the clutch gene, low-key, man, where when you least expect him to, see, drop it in the bucket. It's frustrating as hell to watch. Philadelphia, as you just heard from Mike Florio, they take on the Chicago Bears next week, most likely without Caleb Williams. So the Eagles could be having a cakewalk to get to 3-0. Frustrates me, man. If Washington's season really goes off the rails, damn tanking for Arch, I'm tanking for Trinidad. That's going to do it for a Sunday night edition of Westwood One Sports Night. Commander fans out there, I kid. We're not tanking for anything because we're still in the fight. Appreciate you all hanging out with us. Thank you to Peyton. Thank you to our trainee. Thank you to our guy, Denton Day. Thank you for your calls as always, man. You can keep the conversation rolling with me on social media. It is at NELL_BTP. Back with you later on tonight to break down the finale of week number 2. Rams, Giants from LA. I say it all the time. You can't fake desperation in pro sports with a more desperate team win on Monday Night Football. We'll recap it all for you later tonight.
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0: The Drake Toll Show on Westwood One Sports and the Westwood One Sports app. Drake Toll with you from the Savannah Bananas organization. 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There's Pete Souza, ESPN play-by-play. Addie Bates produces. Laura Jimenez runs the board. And Patrick Mahomes wins the Super Bowls. Man, the last time I saw you, the last time we talked was on Friday. And we waxed poetic about Josh Allen, how good Josh Allen is. Maybe the greatest regular season quarterback of all time. But nobody has played in more postseason games without a Super Bowl start than Josh Allen. And the next time we get on the air, what do we just come off of? Watching Patrick Mahomes on two good knees put on a masterclass. Again, the Chiefs have now done it in back-to-back weeks. They've made Patrick Mahomes look young. They've made Travis Kelce look young. They've made Xavier Worthy look like a star. And Kenneth Walker III, albeit not the same output he had as week one, was once again a stud last night to drive Kansas City to a 33-30 overtime win over the Colts. And if you have not bought stock now as the Kansas City Chiefs, as a team who's still within their Super Bowl window, then you need to buy that stock before 9 a.m. Eastern time. Pete, good morning. Good to be with you.
1: Drake, last night felt much bigger than 33-30. Last night felt like Patrick Mahomes crossed a threshold, right? Like, we already know that this guy is one of the greatest, like, quarterbacks ever to play the game. And his first act was as elite as it comes. But, like, in sports, right, the one thing that we love our heroes to do, become great, get knocked off, and then climb the mountain again, right? Not only is it a test of resilience, and, again, you're usually talking dynasty when you're talking about a first act like that and a second act, like, potentially we're staring down the barrel of, right? Maybe more Super Bowls. Because Patrick Mahomes, when you look about the lofty expectations we've had for him every single year, he's delivered except for the past probably three. Last year, including injury, right? So ever since that Super Bowl loss to the Eagles, it's felt like he's been on a downward trajectory. Well, last night reminded us that 9 months removed from an ACL, he is one of those guys. Like, he is a Michael Jordan going to play baseball, coming back and winning three more titles. It's Tom Brady with that 9-year gap and no Super Bowls, coming back and winning three more. It's Joe Montana getting benched for Steve Young and coming back and winning two more Super Bowls. Like, Tiger Woods with all his drama, coming back, winning the 2018 Masters. Like, we love this so much. And Mahomes last night, who I have, or had, I should say, and I'm a witness now, I had serious doubts about coming into this year. Last night, he took a lot of those doubts and poured water on them with not only a prolific performance, but also the way he won the game. It was as though, you know how they talk about players that would go up against Scottie Scheffler more recently, or Tiger Woods back in the day, like, and they melt under the hot glare of that aura, right? That's what I felt like we saw happen to Daniel Jones again last night. It's like, oh, I'm trying to win a game against the Chiefs defense, but I'm also trying to beat Patrick Mahomes. And that in itself can be overwhelming for me. That's the superstar stuff that Mahomes is reminding us he still has in the canister.
0: Can I'm only get three timeouts per week, and I didn't want to use one right here. So I held off.
1: You get an extra 20.
0: So. I held off the time. We can give
1: by the way,
0: TV
1: I wasn't. Although that conversation must have been incredible on Friday, I wasn't here, so we didn't talk about Josh Allen together. Just so you know, but we talked together Thursday night.
0: It's the year of our Lord 2026. We'll get there. We'll have that conversation again. But if the statement is, and you're not incorrect, that Mahomes has not looked the same since the Super Bowl loss to Philadelphia, 40-22, and that was not a bowing out of Mahomes, but last season didn't go the way you wanted to. And you mentioned it. I thought the last 3 years haven't been exact. I thought I'd Google it. That Super Bowl was played on February 9th, 2025. Like, it wasn't that long ago. Mahomes really only took, what, 9 games off last season? And that's it. Outside of that, the only gap we've seen in the Kansas City Chiefs dynasty, and I'm going to call it a dynasty, they've been winning Super Bowls since 2020. The only gap that is in the Kansas City Chiefs dynasty here is when Patrick Mahomes tears his ACL. And when doctors and talking heads are saying, all right, he's hurt in November. He's not going to be back for the first game of the 2026 season. Take your time. Not only is he back in the first game, he was a stud last weekend. And then last night, Mahomes goes 32 of 47. Listen to this. 382 yards through the air and three touchdowns. 382 through the air and three scores. Patrick Mahomes is back. And it's not like he's back from playing bad football. He's just back from tearing his ACL. See, the gap that I think you're referencing is only perceived. When Mahomes is on the field and on the field healthy, which, again, we didn't see back half of last year, he is still a top three quarterback in the National Football League, if not number one. Someone dethrone him.
1: Well, look, I think you're giving him a little too much grace here, because when you think about the year that they got absolutely torched in that Eagles Super Bowl in New Orleans.
0: They were in the Super Bowl. They were in the Super Bowl.
1: Yeah, they were. They were in the Super Bowl, but they backed into the Super Bowl. And they were like a broken down, you know, Ferrari heading into the Super Bowl. They backed into the playoffs that year, if you remember. And they didn't have that, really, that aura that I feel like we saw last night. Like, they didn't have that, that year that they got embarrassed by the Eagles in the Super Bowl, right?
0: Like, yes, they did. They did.
1: And to your point, it was the Super Bowl. It wasn't a throwaway game. But I still didn't feel like you had the full-on, like, nuclear Kansas City Chiefs attack in that postseason. Last night was a reminder, like, this is – because think about it. You never saw Michael Jordan get embarrassed in an NBA Finals. You never saw Tom Brady get embarrassed in a Super Bowl. You never saw Tiger Woods get embarrassed. That was an embarrassing Super Bowl for Mahomes and the Chiefs, which really was one of those deals, like, if you're a Superman fan, like in Superman 2, when Superman goes into the diner and he doesn't have his strengths and he gets absolutely pulverized by that townie, you know, in the diner in Superman 2, and then he gets his strength back and he goes into the diner and he beats up the townie. Like, that is what it's starting to feel like. Like, Patrick Mahomes has his super strength back.
0: Christopher Reeve Superman? Which Superman are we on here?
1: Yeah, I'm not a Henry Cavill guy or Cavill or whatever the heck. I'm a Chris. I'm Chris Reeves all the way, dude. All the way. But I mean, Mahomes is back, and this is the rarest part of greatness, doing it twice. You know, he won three straight championships. Okay. Michael Jordan did. Go ahead.
0: Maybe I'm coming around on you now. Because the case you're making here is we're looking at Superman. We're looking at the guy who's indestructible. This is Rocky. And the first couple movies, Rocky keeps winning. Like, oh, great. We're to the end of the movie. Rocky's going to win. But the second Rocky loses, it takes all your regular season accomplishments. It takes all the past victories, the other movies, the franchise, and it brings it down a few notches. You remember they're human. And then, so you're saying we forgot Mahomes was human for a second. And now we're starting to get back into the, oh, shoot, Rocky won again. We're back around on Rocky here.
1: We are, no, because we're, and that's what America loves. He's climbing the mountain again, dude. He's climbing the mountain. And a couple guys, if you think about it, who were unable to do that, right? Dan Marino, right, made a Super Bowl in his second year. Like, as a very little kid, I can remember this magical guy with a cannon for a right arm and the cool, long, curly hair. I was like, this guy's going to be in the Super Bowl every year, speaking of Dan Marino. He got one year, got trounced, never got back again. Is that like a Dan Marino like problem? Yeah, it is, to be honest. If you want to be elite, you can't make it to one Super Bowl and then never get back again. We always talk about Dan Marino like one of the best, right? Think about Aaron Rodgers. Like, we saw him yesterday. Like, that's getting real ugly. That guy's never been able to reclaim the standard that he had when they won a Super Bowl in Green Bay. And even guys like Brett Favre, you know, like, these are guys who are iconic. They make it to the mountaintop, and then that second act is usually like almost brutal to watch. You know, it's this Aaron Rodgers stuff is uncomfortable, just like the end of Brett Favre was. Patrick Mahomes, this second act is magical, dude, and I am here for it all the way.
0: You gave the comparisons of Tom Brady's second act. And kind of the opposite of that would be a Marino or a Brett Favre, the guys who and Aaron Rodgers are seeing right now, who their second
1: half,
0: their
1: back half. Yeah, the comments who just flamed out. Yeah.
0: Yeah. Peyton Manning. Talk about a guy who, top of the NFL, and then injuries derail him. And we're talking life-threatening injuries. It was always the neck, head area. This is finicky, and he's one hit away from this being life-threatening. He comes back with Denver and then has the greatest offensive output in NFL history in 2013 and goes on to win in Denver at a very high level. His second act was elite. We're talking a small you
1: well,
0: got Joe Montana
1: push back
0: there
1: a little
0: too.
1: Bit push back a little bit on Peyton Manning. He knew that he just had to be a caretaker in that 2016 team. You know, he didn't have to set the world on fire, which was
0: right,
1: just as good.
0: Right.
1: Which was just
0: right,
1: as good, in my opinion, right? To shepherd a team to a championship and find a different way to do it is just as amazing to me in its own right.
0: But yeah, now you really got me thinking about, because you got me on this Superman Rocky thing of like these TV shows that season 7's kick ass, season 9's not great. You know, but it's still emotional in season 9 because it gets winding down. That's what 2013 Peyton Manning. I think we may be seeing that version. Oh my gosh, are we watching Patrick Mahomes' version of the 2013 Peyton Manning season? Now, for those who are unaware, that year Manning threw for 5,477 yards and 55 touchdowns, going to the Super Bowl with the Denver Broncos. So I'm not gonna need. I don't need Patrick Mahomes to do that. But we are seeing, again, 380 yards last night from Mahomes through the air. We are seeing him look at his career best. And by the way, he's doing it again with plumbers and electricians in his receiving corps. Like, Travis Kelce is old and decrepit, and you told me that he was a waste this season. You didn't, Pete, but I was the world.
1: No,
0: told
1: I
0: me.
1: Did. I did. I said on this show, he's not Gronk. Like, he's not, and what I meant by that was he's not that much of a weapon, like, that dangerous. Like, I always felt like when Gronk was...
0: The guy who had 9 receptions for 100 yards and a touchdown last night, he's lost his fastball, huh?
1: I didn't see that coming, man. I have 1,000%. And then we got Taylor Swift. I mean, if you've got the biggest star in the world, I want to tell you this, because if you guys didn't see last night, Travis scores his first touchdown. We're sort of kind of not on Taylor watch anymore, because it's just kind of like,
0: right,
1: we've all
0: course,
1: sort of moved on.
0: Normal,
1: so seeing
0: normal
1: her in that luxury box after he scored was like awesome. It was like, oh, give me some more of that. I hadn't seen that in a minute. She's bouncing up and down. And then she points at her ring finger and says, that's my husband. So, I mean, you want to talk about the ultimate flex if you're Travis Kelce. You have the biggest star in the world, right? Like, thirsty for you. That's my husband. That guy, I mean, that's impressive, dude.
0: Laura has spent the last 64 seconds just hovering the bonk button. She's real. She's right there on top of it. You're listening to Westwood One Sports, the Westwood One Sports app. The Colts fall to the Chiefs in Kansas City last night in overtime. Final score 33-30. Patrick Mahomes, electric. Travis Kelce, electric. I'm going to double down on this. Plumbers and electricians. Mahomes is throwing to Rashee Rice, Tyquan Thornton, Jalen Royals is in there. Noah Gray still exists. Now, I think Xavier Worthy is still a bona fide wide receiver, one in the National Football League, but I'm going to continue to use the word potential for Xavier Worthy, who is 23 years old and has time to mature in the NFL. And look, I'm not, you know, Kenneth Walker III. I can't dilute what Kenneth Walker III did in week one, and I won't dilute that. And last night, 61 receiving yards. The way the Chiefs are using him, Pete, we were low on Travis Kelce. We were low on Kenneth Walker III. And without those two guys, this Chiefs offense isn't the machine that we're seeing. I'm going back. You said last week, when the Cowboys lost to the Giants, that's on Dak Prescott. Because Josh Allen goes and wins that game. Because Patrick Mahomes goes and wins that game. The opposing team scores 28. You want to go toe-to-toe? I'll go toe-to-toe. We'll go score for score. Last night, the Colts of all teams, because of Jonathan Taylor, forced the Chiefs to go score for score, toe to toe. Mahomes did it, and he did it without a bona fide wide receiver one in the NFL. That's, I'm telling you, he's doing some silly stuff right now.
1: Yeah, but that's, you're also, and I haven't either. Look, there's a huge part of this puzzle that's Andy Reid. And if you want, Eric Bieniemy as well. I mean, these teams, these dynasties, they turn a Wendell Tyler, right, all the way back to the 49ers, or on a much more epic level, a Roger Craig. They turn those guys into Hall of Famers, right? Like, and these are not, like, Roger Craig was not like a middling back, but I never saw him as a Hall of Famer till he got, you know, inducted recently and he was put up on the ballot. And my point is, like, the 49ers Super Bowl and those runs propped him up. The same thing we're seeing with a guy like Kenneth Walker, who I think is solid, but he's not in the top third of NFL running backs, or let's say top 10, top 8, right? And like that's what Andy Reid does. He takes like a guy like Pacheco and makes him a star. You know, even, I mean, Tyreek Hill is a superstar, but what's he done since he left Kansas City, right? Like, there's a lot of the connective tissue for players who may not make it somewhere else, somehow make it within that infrastructure of Kansas City. And that's why, and sometimes I think these coaches and their egos get a little too carried away, because sometimes you do need a better wide receiver in that room you just mentioned that's lukewarm, or you need a better running back. I think Kenneth Walker is strong enough to get the job done, but
2: what you're giving me is Julian Edelman in New England. Julian Edelman plays for the Savannah Bananas, if not for Bill Belichick.
1: There
2: being
1: you
2: like,
1: go.
2: Give me
1: he's
2: that
1: sitting there next to you on Saturday nights. You know,
2: yeah, what's like it, Kent State, Toledo? Yeah, that's these coaches that elevate these players. You're spot on. The reason they can't
1: Kevin
2: City Falk
1: in
2: homes,
1: New England.
2: Wow,
1: you know, guys
2: I
1: like
2: love
1: that.
2: This game.
1: Yeah.
2: This is a great game. Guys that would have sucked without the rivalry. Maybe not sucked, but they would have been
1: sucked anywhere else.
2: Yeah, they would have been overlooked or unsigned. Genuinely, I don't think Edelman would be in the NFL if not for Belichick saying, give me the quarterback from the Power 5 ranks.
1: Wes Welker.
2: Kent
1: I mean,
2: State.
1: All those kind of
2: right,
1: guys.
2: Right. Yeah. And the Chiefs are creating that out of a game. I didn't know, and I want to give you a free pass here. Nobody thought Kenneth Walker III would be at an MVP level. In Kansas City. He didn't flash MVP stats in Seattle. Last night, he accounted for nearly 200 yards, 117 on the ground and 61 through the air. Kenneth Walker III is the catalyst to a team in Kansas City that is Super Bowl caliber. It is Westwood One Sports, the Westwood One Sports app. As good as all this is, we have an injury update out of Chicago. For Caleb Williams. Uh-oh. That's next on the Drake Toll Show.
3: It's a reaction Monday. 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
1: Twice in legal minute?
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5: Jaden Daniels. Caleb Williams. Injuries across the board in the NFL, the quarterback position. And the Chicago Bears got news late last night. Caleb Williams writhing in pain, rolling around, 5 minutes to go in the ball game, a one-score game against the Minnesota Vikings, and everyone gasps. The same Caleb Williams who had put up 59 points the week prior in a win over the Carolina Panthers, who had just 3 points in a dilapidated game against the Vikings and at home, and oh, now he's hurt! Just for us to find out last night that he tweaked his hamstring a little bit. Then here come the Twitter warriors of, how in the world are you lying on the ground? He's screaming and rolling around there just for a grade one hamstring injury. And the thought is that Williams will not miss substantial time with this, can work his way back quickly, if not this week, soon. That's the thought, the hope, the expectation. So before we even talk injuries, if the fact is Caleb Williams is going to be fine, then I can really, I was worried that we would have to hold off on the microscope today, that we wouldn't be able to put a microscope on the Chicago Bears because their quarterback had gone down for the year. Turns out, no, he'll be all right. And now the microscope is on. The little light is on. Yep. The Petri dish has slid underneath it, and Pete and I both are sharing the one little eye hole. We're in there right now watching the amoeba float around. 9-3. You want to talk about regression to the mean? The Bears scored 59 points in week one. Three points in week two. And we talked last week to Chris Bleck, who joined the Drake Toll Show. Chris Bleck of Bleck and Abdallah, Westwood One Sports. Listen to them middays. And he said the real issue is the defense. You know, and will this defense be able to hold up? You held the Vikings to 9 points. Problem is, Pete, the Bears only scored three. Is this squarely the fault of the now revived Caleb Williams?
6: Honestly, if you want to really go hot take city, you could throw it on the NFL for throwing a ratchet into Brian Flores' operation.
5: Do I want to go hot take city? Is that me?
6: No, I'm saying if anybody, like the first thing I think of is the NFL, how wrong it was in the whole Brian Flores investigation, how wrong it still is as that thing goes through litigation. And we watch this defensive coordinator, this brilliant mind, continue to befuddle and dazzle the opposition so far this year. The Vikings are 2-0. Last week they won with Carson Wentz at quarterback and a game plan that was made for Kyler Murray, right? And nobody thought they were going to come back and win that game. And they did, because Brian Flores blitzed 80% of the time and his pressure got there about 50% of the time. Yesterday, before that injury, Caleb Williams, I think, had a quarterback rating of 56. He was 15 of almost 30 for 140 yards. You know, those numbers there, they don't tell the whole story, but they certainly support the Brian Flores argument that he is making all of these quarterbacks, this opposition, regardless of who it is, look extremely pedestrian. He did it to Jordan Love last week. And 3 points for a team that scored 59 the week before? Like, that's Brian Flores. That, like Caleb Williams doesn't suck. The Vikings just could be that good. And this is how you win Super Bowls, by the way, with the defense.
5: So the Flores situation you're referencing, by the way, is the Rooney Rule. And in the Rooney Rule, it is that the lawsuit that Flores filed was surfaced around the Rooney Rule, where the NFL has put in place for the last two decades infrastructure in order for head coaches who are of color to have more equal opportunity in the National Football League. Pete, we have one more black head coach in the NFL than we did in 2003. So this has not worked. And the reason it hasn't worked is something that Brian Flores brought to light. He said, hey, whoa. I'm getting interviews that are shams here. Like, I'm walking in with the New York Giants, the Denver Broncos, and I'm walking in and they're like, hey, favorite color, red. All right, sweet. Thanks, Flores. Good interview. You're up there for the job.
6: I mean, he tells a story. He says John Elway and that whole crew, they were like ridiculously hungover. It seemed like they were just there because they had to be there when they interviewed him. And he was upset. And it goes back to Jerry Jones. There was an opening once and he did the Rooney Rule. and kind of check the box because he had a phone call with Dennis Green. And Dennis Green was the same type of guy as Brian Flores. Like, not necessarily like, oh, shucks, thanks, happy to be here. He's like, no, dude, that made no sense. You're wasting everybody's time. This rule sucks. So anyways, Flores now is suing the NFL, right? Yeah. That's in litigation right now. But you have to believe that a lot of the smoke that's connected with that has kept him from becoming a head coach again. There, because when he was with the Dolphins,
5: he
6: was actually pretty good.
5: And he's claimed,
6: and people
5: by
6: tend
5: the way,
6: to forget that.
5: That when he was with the Dolphins, that their owner, Stephen Ross, offered him $100,000 for every loss during the 2019 season to tank for the team. Yes. That's absurd. This should be still one of the biggest stories in the NFL. We love the, 24 hours, move on. And that's that's what's kept Flores as a defensive coordinator and in Minnesota. And boy, is it working. The Bears are held to 9 points. Funny to me, I just picture Brian Flores with a cigar somewhere, watching the Bears put up 59 points against the Panthers, going, huh, I can stop that. It he's analyzing the offense like, oh, there's a tick from the left tackle. Must be a run play. Like, he's dissecting this. And yesterday, the final score of 9-3 just showcases that Flores is that guy. And oh, by the way, Caleb Williams played 55 minutes of this game. You can't go, oh, well, Williams was hurt. Nope. I don't allow that excuse in this context. Caleb Williams was hurt the last 5 minutes of the game. And the prevalent thought is Williams will be back next week or in the weeks to come, and it's not serious.
6: But, well, it's not serious, but that injury is a pain in the ass, too. Like, that could be something that plagues him all year long if they're not careful with it.
5: Pain in the hamstring, but, you know, who's counting?
6: Pain in the hamstring, yeah, but it can follow you around all year long. So, Mardi Gras in Chicago, right, or you know, the St. Patrick's Day Parade where they get the river
5: Mardi
6: green
5: Gras?
6: There.
5: As we know, well, in Chicago.
6: Yeah. So keep an eye on like that celebration. You might want to press pause right there because last week with almost 60 points and a dominating win, I mean, you had the Panthers taking out their starting quarterback because you knew you were just never they were never going to catch
5: it.
6: Like, so much different this week, and that's why the NFL is what it is. I mean, there's something around every corner. But what was around the corner for Chicago this week was very scary. And Ben Johnson will have to recalibrate and figure it out. But like you said, we're back here to average, to the median.
5: Yep. He is Pete Souza, Westwood One Sports, the Westwood One Sports app. You're listening to the Drake Toll Show. Drake Toll with you as Addie Bates produces. Laura Jimenez runs the board, talking injuries in the National Football League. And if you guys weren't feeling so good, and after this weekend, maybe you're a fan of one of these teams whose quarterbacks are hurt. Maybe you're not feeling so good after your full Sunday of football. We're sponsored today by RK Zero Proof. Sundays go down smoother with great taste and zero alcohol. Feel good on Monday. Drink RK. If you feel like, ah, man, I wouldn't have my quarterback for a few weeks. What do I do about this? RK, right there for you. Great taste, zero alcohol. Feel good on a Monday. In injury news and much worse injury news, the Commanders, Jaden Daniels, suffered an elbow injury against the Dallas Cowboys. And... man, it's on the one hand, right, for context purposes, like I say, oh, surely you've seen the video, or I hope you've seen the video. I hope you haven't seen the video. The guy goes down, tries to catch himself on the turf, and effectively elbow inverts. And this looks much more severe, not to necessarily compare it to Caleb Williams, but it seems as though Williams will be back soon enough. I don't think the same is the case for Jaden Daniels, who dislocated his elbow against the Cowboys. It was a brutal-looking injury. He'll undergo more imaging and tests today. And as far as Dan Quinn knows, his quote is, on the possible return of Daniels this season, I haven't had any reason to think otherwise. He may have avoided the out-for-the-year injury, but this one's going to take a bit.
6: Look, I hate this because it is... reminiscent of a guy I know that you think very highly of, and you and he went to the same institution, but we've heard it before, and we're going back to the RG3 thing, man. There's again, we talked about it earlier, if you're just joining the show, how Patrick Mahomes seems to be the type of quarterback that climbed the mountain, became elite, won several Super Bowls, and then endured humanity. You know, you lose a Super Bowl by a lot, you get injured, and it seems like he's ready to climb the mountain again. Just like a Tom Brady did, just like we mentioned a Michael Jordan coming back, right? Tiger Woods. Now this is different, right? Who is RG3? Who is Jaden Daniels going to be? Is he going to be Joe Burrow? Is he going to be Matthew Stafford? Because those guys got the crap beat out of them for their first 2 years. Matthew Stafford missed 19 games in his over the course of his first two seasons, right? And the resilience and the work, and the he was fortuitous, the luck, right? Is Stafford's been healthy after that, right, for the most part.
5: Offensive, what's going to happen? Offensive a bit of you not to throw J.J. McCarthy in there, but please continue.
6: Yeah, I think the tombstone has already been engraved for that guy. So I think this is another big turning point for somebody. Now, there's nothing that Daniels can do until he gets his diagnosis and finds out how long he's going to be out. But injuries like this for a guy like Daniels not only affect your play on the field, but they affect between your ears and your confidence. And especially it affects the Redskins playbook. Like, you know, what makes this guy dynamic is his ability to run around. And although that was an injury where he was trying to catch himself, it's not like he was down the field and got pinged. Nevertheless, it was his mobility, once again, trying to make something out of nothing that got him in trouble.
5: That was the quote from Terry McLaurin postgame, is that deflated, took the air out of us a little bit, McLaurin told reporters. And it was a situation where the Commanders are trying to score at the end of the half against the Dallas Cowboys.
6: To tie the game.
5: Yeah, right. And Quinn said, I don't regret, you know, going for it rather than a field goal in the situation. And you push a little bit too far, and that's when the guy's hurt. Could have happened on the third play of the game. It could happen on third and one in the second quarter. It happened in a situation that was rushed for the Commanders to try to tie the game against the Cowboys, and it becomes the storyline. And after that, the Commanders couldn't recover, and Dallas wins by double digits last night, which I guess we can... The hope is, and we'll know more today, that Jaden Daniels returns soon for the Commanders. Dislocated elbow for a quarterback can't be good. He was carted off the field. This one's going to take a bit. But across the way, the Dallas Cowboys winning 37-20. After that, the Commanders with Marcus Mariota, who's alive and a human being. I think we forget that sometimes. Marcus Mariota comes
6: He's
5: in.
6: He's got that gray. The gray hair looks really, the salt and pepper on him looks
5: he
6: really
5: is
6: dashing.
5: Really He's salt and peppered. Guy. He's really yeah. salt and peppered. 11 for 16, 111 yards and a touchdown. He kept you in there. Mariota kept you in there. Dallas closes it out, though, and how do they do it? Well, the opposite of what Dak Prescott gave you last week. This week it was, okay, the opposing offense is moving the ball relatively well, decently. Dak, go win the game. Sweet. 279 yards, four touchdowns, dropping passes into a bucket to guys like CeeDee Lamb, George Pickens, and Jake Ferguson. The Cowboys and Lamb, to put a little focus, 153 receiving yards this weekend. The Dallas Cowboys finished out a game where Jaden Daniels leaves and his backup quarterback has pretty similar stats to Jaden Daniels. Give credit to the Cowboys still for taking this game.
6: Look, here's where I'm at with this morning, okay? Is Dak Prescott going to be a great story? And in a sense where a feature on the 6 o'clock news, a guy from a trailer park in Mississippi who beat the odds to become a fourth round draft pick out of Mississippi State and then one of the best known quarterbacks on the planet, right? And it's a wonderful. He threw four touchdowns yesterday. He is now the Cowboys' all-time leading touchdown passer. Mm-hmm. He wore a Roger Staubach jersey to the game. He left in a Roger Staubach jersey. He mentioned how he felt that aura running through him today. Well, guess what Roger Staubach did? He won a couple Super Bowls, okay? Guess what Troy Aikman did? He won a bunch of Super Bowls, right? This is all well and good for Dak, and they're 1-1. But
5: do you know who he passed?
6: Go ahead.
5: You saw who he passed?
6: Yeah, Romo.
5: Right, and we talk more about Romo for his antics in the broadcast booth than we do with NFL. Like, my son in 5 years is going to look up and say, oh, Dad, Tony Romo, the broadcaster.
6: You got news for us, dude? What's going on? Your son in 5 years.
5: Well, I hope not. But you're going somewhere with this in that we don't talk about Tony Romo, the football player. In 9 years, we might be like, man, Dak sounded great on Fox today and have no conversation about
6: exactly.
5: His playing days. Yeah.
6: Exactly, because he didn't win any Super Bowls.
5: Right.
6: So
5: right,
6: do you want to be a 60 Minutes feature or do you want to be a Super Bowl champion? Like, that's what Dak Prescott's got to figure out. And maybe it's bigger than him, right? And it probably is. But the Cowboys defense looked great yesterday. I read a stat this morning where Dak Prescott and the Cowboys have never been 0-2 in the Dak Prescott era. And that's because they've gone 0-1 a ton, and he's like 7-1 in game twos or something like that in this era where he's started. And like that is in itself Dak Prescott, right? I'm in a hole. Now we're out of it. Hope is abound, and I'm about to let you down. It goes back to what I said about the mayor, and this is the Cowboys to me, right? The mayor of Amityville in Jaws. Every year, it's like, come on, get back in the water. Get everybody back in the water. You know, if the mayor in Jaws, he was like, he was a guy that could remind us a little bit of our current president. You know, he wasn't necessarily, he was kind of shooting from the hip sometimes. And he wanted people back on that beach and in that town because the commerce needed it. You know, same thing with Dak Prescott and the Cowboys. They tell their fans every year, we've got hope. We're going to have a better defense and come to AT&T, Jerry World. And then what do? They let everybody down, right? It's a huge fart for everybody, the second half of the season. No, really. Or it's like getting attacked by Jaws. So here we are again, Dak. Are you going to be the wonderful 60 Minutes feature of this guy who made so much of his life, which is actually what really counts? But we're talking football now, and we're talking about the arena of sports, right? Yeah. Like where we worship you if you can win one big silver trophy. You got to do that, brother.
5: Screw it if you're a good guy. Screw it if you win the Walter Payton. You got to win Super Bowls in this league, buddy. Come on. Come on.
6: If I'm a Cowboys fan, I'm starting to get like a little annoyed by that wonderful Man of the Year award patch that Dak always has on his shirt. Like, can we replace that with the Super Bowl logo?
5: Oh, my goodness. He's Pete Souza. 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And the villain of football just told the world, I don't think I really want to be the villain anymore, guys. More on that next. This is the Drake Toll Show.
0: Westwood One. 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Could LA be the latest super team to fall flat? An 0-2 start would be devastating for Sean McVay and company. 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

0: It's Reaction Monday on Westwood One Sports. 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
1: Titans up left, the snap, middle pressure. Levitt Cox throws, tipped up, intercepted in the end zone. Jalen Braxton caught the tip ball. Just 58 seconds left. Ole Miss can celebrate for now. They've got to finish it up.
2: The LSU Tigers walked into hostile territory. The Grove, Vaught Hemingway Stadium. Man, those polos were starched. And the Rebels walk away with a 32-24 victory and knock off.

0: Lane Kiffin. And Lane Kiffin's played the role of villain so well, dating back to his early days in Oakland, where there's the projector firing, where Al Davis, the owner of the Raiders, walks in, brings a projector, is like, we're firing the coach. Here's all the reasons why. I'm going to project them on the wall. Hilarious. Then he goes to Tennessee to be the head coach, leaves after one 6-6 campaign to go to USC. He's hated there. At USC, he's fired on the tarmac. He's hated there. He goes to Alabama. He's the offensive coordinator for Nick Saban. He's fired there. Controversy has followed Lane Kiffin. Well, the next chapter in that is obviously leaving Ole Miss to go to LSU. And boy, the Rebs were excited to have Lane back in their confines. And Lane Kiffin, who's embraced this role of the villain, had the big tough guy, the big tough man, had this to say post-game after his loss to his former team.
1: Like I said, probably not what I would have thought. It was just a lot, you know, coming in, and I'm sure that'll be criticized, whatever, but there's a lot of stuff. Like I said, 6 years here and a lot of things and a lot of life-changing experiences and a lot of really good people that helped me through some really hard times.
2: How is it different than you expected?
1: I just thought it'd probably be more in like the competitive mode, you know, and just kind of embrace it. And it was just a little bit, I don't know, sometimes you can't predict your emotions. You know, I know that sometimes I don't act like it, but I'm a human too, you know, and so.
0: Oh, what are you going to do, cry? What are you going to do, cry about it? Are you going to cry in front of everybody? Like a little baby? Pete, this is a brand of human being that I really can't stand. And what I loved is last week having Talty on, the author of the book, this new Lane Kiffin book out that details how Kiffin would burn people in Oxford, how he would ask for favors and then he wouldn't deliver on. And you gave, I think
3: the
0: you
3: story
0: gave
3: that
0: example.
3: John told us, the book is Lane Being Lane. You can get it in stores everywhere. John Talty is a reporter for CBS Sports and covers the SEC primarily. And in writing this book, you know, you talk to a million people and he talked to guys who like a restaurateur there who said Lane was notorious for, hey, on a busy Friday night, I'm going to be in there in 5 minutes with a huge recruit and I need the best table in the spot, you know, for 8 people. And Lane would never show. I mean, and never apologize.
0: Right.
3: And there were a few stories like that.
0: Mad at his private planes weren't good enough and none of it was up to the standard of the Ole Miss head coach, the guy who's winning football games. And now you return, and now it's the swan song. Now it's, I'm a human. You threw your quarterback on the injury report this week just to screw with. There were reports that Pete Golding brought it up, that Lane texted him, yo, my quarterback's out. What an absolute ass. What a bad, and there's a reason Lane Kiffin has never had championship acumen. It continues to bite him. He continues to lose big games as a head coach. And, man, it happened again on Saturday. Lane Kiffin, egg on his face. But instead of Thanos coming to the podium being like, I'll be back. We will return. I will take what's rightfully mine. He comes to the podium and the villain of college football says, well, guys, it was a hard day, and I am human. Don't do that!
3: Lane Kiffin did last year is why he will... Now, I don't want to say he'll never win a championship, but it's certainly why
0: say
3: he hasn't
0: it.
3: To this point.
0: I want you to say it. I want to hear it. I want to hear you say it.
3: I'm not going to say it. I'm going to stick to my guns here, although I do like to be a showman at times. Because I still think that's in the cards for him as he continues to evolve as a person. But the crap he pulled last year... You have a team going to the college football playoff, a team that was ultimately, even without you, was a minute to playing in the championship game. And you bail on that to go to another school. I mean, it's never been seen like this again. Even if you go all the way back to Bill Frieder coaching Michigan and he takes the Arizona State job. This is in 1990, kids, right? College basketball we're talking about. The Michigan's coach bounced on the Wolverines before the tournament, and he was replaced by Steve Fisher because Bo Schembechler, the AD, said, I want a Michigan man coaching Michigan, and Steve Fisher and ran the table and won the championship, right? Like, that is the most rarest of situations ever, and Michigan had a way worse shot of winning a championship when that happened than Mississippi did last year. Like, Mississippi should have won the championship last year if it wasn't for that jackass having to go to the next hot chick. You know, like, it's super lame. It's super lame, and there's no crying, or you guys, don't you know that I'm human? That makes up for it, because if his superpower is being smart and being able to coach so well, like, you failed that test. That's a football test that you bombed by bouncing on a potential champion to go chase the next bright, shiny toy.
0: It is time. 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
3: And by the way, you went back into Oxford and they beat your butt. Just they beat the brakes off you.
0: For the Biggest Loser of the day. He's the only Biggest Loser of the day. He's Lane Kiffin. And I don't even. Even the press conference where he's like, and they're going to talk about it. And they're going to say it. They're going to, you know, all you guys will talk about it. We will, Lane. We will talk about it. Pete Golding and Ole Miss win this weekend. And without Kiwon Lacy, doesn't play for majority of the second half. This bang-up running back for Ole Miss, who might be the best back in the country, they've got to readjust without him. And Trinidad Chambliss puts the team on his shoulders and goes and wins the football game. And end of the contest, Sam Leavitt has an opportunity to drive LSU right back there. If they score a touchdown, get a two-point conversion, we're tied and very likely go to overtime. Instead, the defense holds up. And guess what, Pete? Credit to Ole Miss fans. Lane Kiffin didn't get hurt. You didn't need the state troopers and the National Guard. And this was a hell of a college football atmosphere. And all the crying LSU did leading into this, the governor asking for extra security and the National Guard to come in. No, we played good old-fashioned football. You got beat. And it's even more glorious that it was in an honorable, that Ole Miss honorably discharged Lane Kiffin this weekend.
4: Boo, you stink!
3: Look, they did, and I agree. I think it would have been great theater to see Lane win the game, and I think he is always great theater. And I have season tickets to the guy because he is so compelling. But 1,000% to see them fall flat on their face felt like some karma police doing their job, not the state troopers.
0: I also had a lot of money on the Ole Miss money line, so it was the vindication was there. I was a really big fan of what happened
3: good
0: on Saturday.
3: LSU
0: is still a good football team. Let's not forget that. For the LSU fans that's listening and they're mad that we're being mean right now, LSU is still a good football team, still top 15, if not top 10 caliber, and they'll be fine in 2026.
5: I don't know.
0: 15 seconds here. Agree or disagree with that?
3: I totally agree. I think they can still win the national championship. No question.
0: Yeah. He is Pete Souza. You're listening to Westwood One Sports, the Westwood One Sports app. Those are your biggest losers of the day. That's it. It's just Lane Kiffin. That's all I had for you.
3: Who else do you need, dude?
0: Right. Drake Toll with you on the Drake Toll Show. Addy Bates produces. Laura Jimenez runs the board. And it's time to delete this franchise that I thought would win its division next on the Drake Toll Show.
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8: Dead today, the Tampa Bay Buccaneers. You kidding me, man? I spent all offseason. Pete, here's what was awesome. Is about a month and a half ago, is you were on the show for, 2 weeks? And now this has become this has become more permanent.
9: Yeah. We've now had you're you on stuck with me, baby boy.
8: Far more often, And... at that time, what broke that week was Baker Mayfield contract negotiations were falling apart. Vita Vea had requested a trade. Vita Vea being this all-pro defensive lineman for the Bucs. Obviously, Baker has the potential to be their franchise quarterback. And we both came to the consensus, and it took me a while to come around on this, but you were spot on. If you don't pay Baker, he's going to play like a bat out of hell. He's going to be this just otherworldly. He's got to prove himself. This is going to be the year of Baker so that he can shove it in your face, Tampa, or he can show to some other franchise, I'm your franchise quarterback. Bring me. Cleveland Browns, 23. Tampa Bay Buccaneers, 19. So you're telling me that all the money I put on Bucs futures preseason, win total, win the division, go to the NFC Championship, that all of that is null and void. The Tampa Bay Buccaneers, I am ready to pronounce them dead as a part of today's obituary. Dead today, Baker Mayfield and the Bucs. Pete, over to you.
9: Look, they're not dead. And here's my no, they're not.
8: Deshaun Baker Mayfield Watson even looked good. That's bad, Pete.
9: So what did you mention? You mentioned that Baker needs that motivation. And a lot of times it's self-induced for him, whether it is he's being a malcontent about a contract or maybe he's being too vocal about a negotiation that we talked about. You just mentioned this offseason. 0-2 is a heck of a tailwind, dude. And I will tell you, they are going to rally right now around Baker Mayfield, around guys like Bucky Irving. Even if it's got to be guys like Tez Johnson, like these guys got to figure it out.
8: Yeah.
9: These guys got to figure it out. And there is an opportunity for them with this veteran laden squad to figure it out. Oh, I am saying the Bucs are going to be okay. They are, but it looks terrible right now. And I think cratering and bottoming out early in the season for them is actually a good thing because it's the motivation that'll get them back.
8: Mike Evans for San Francisco this weekend, by the way. We should have a Mike Evans tracker every time we talk about the Tampa Bay Buccaneers who let him walk in the offseason. Evans had 3 receptions for 54 yards, was the second leading receiver for a team that won 35-13 San Francisco over the Dolphins. So you start to talk about, oh, the Bucs, they lost a step offensively. Yeah, no kidding, huh?
9: I would have let him go. He's like 100 years old, Mike Williams.
8: He catches for 1,000. Mike Evans catches for 1,000 yards every year, and he's still doing it. He's the same age as Odell Beckham Jr., but he looks incredible right now.
9: He is. He's defying the odds. He's 100%.
8: He already has a third of his receiving output from last year. Granted, he played half the season due to injury, but he's right back.
9: He's still amazing.
8: And guess who's 2-0? Mike Evans and San Francisco. They have 35 active players due to injury. They're 2-0, and the Bucs are 0-2. You know what, though? On the flip side of this coin, but let's not give too much hate to the Buccaneers. Before we give love to the other team? You're listening to Westwood One Sports, the Westwood One Sports app. It is our obituaries today. Dead today, Cleveland Browns haters. You know what? More specifically, dead today, the Cleveland Browns ownership. Listen to this from the podium. If we've been talking all offseason about how the Haslam family who owns the Browns, they're the real ones in control here. They're the ones that are pushing down Todd Monken, the head coach, who's a puppet who has to start Deshaun Watson. Well, it seems as though the young Jedi is fighting back. Here's Todd Monken postgame.
10: Browns are going to Browns. That. Okay? So the guys took that to heart. Thank you.
8: F that, man. Think the Browns are going to Brown? Mic drop. If I'm the ownership, I'm a little scared of that. What if Anakin Skywalker has a little too much power here? Todd Monken's getting a little too crazy. He's trying to win, Pete. They don't like
9: winning this
8: in
9: is,
8: Cleveland.
9: We all know the movie. This is Major League right now. Okay? Like, the owners sitting there. They're like, we hired this old... like coach, right, that we would figure could be a stopgap for a year and could be so bad that we can get Arch Manning in here.
8: And
9: we're going to start
8: Jimmy
9: this
8: Haslam,
9: guy.
8: And he's got the, yes. It's a cardboard cutout of Jimmy Haslam, and they strip off a piece of clothing after every win until Haslam's naked. Yeah?
9: Just like the movie Major League, what they did to the owner there, this beautiful owner who came in and took over for her dead husband. It's the Indians franchise that she wants to run into the ground so she can move him to Florida, and what do? They give everybody a big you-know-what burger to eat, right? And that's what Todd Monken is trying to do right now. I actually had Miami of Ohio at Cincinnati this week for ESPN. So I spent about 3 days in Cincinnati talking a lot of Bengals and Browns to people there, sports radio people there, and people close to the organizations. And the word that I heard is that this is really a Todd Monken decision, the Deshaun Watson situation. If you remember... About a year ago, I guess, that the Haslams had mentioned publicly that this was unacceptable, what Deshaun was giving them at starting quarterback. And I was told that for the owner to go public and say that, that was all you needed to know about where the Haslams are with Deshaun Watson. And that makes me believe that this is a Todd Monken deal. And now all of a sudden, at 1-1, maybe this dude's got a vision, right? Todd Monken being that dude that... makes him an NFL coach and makes me, as Armin Williams likes to say, a member of the ensemble over here at the Drake Toll Show.
8: That being Armin Williams, the program director at Westwood One Sports and the Westwood One Sports app. Wonder where he is today. 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
9: He could be part of the ensemble.
8: And the Drake Toll Show. 310-840-4910. We're opening up that phone line the rest of this hour. 310-840-4910. We're taking your phone calls at 7:15 about the NFL, a reaction Monday. So call
11: Thank you,
8: in
11: President
8: now.
11: Trump.
8: But our final obituary, dead today, tennis shoes? Well, any sort of shoes. Nashville turf temperature, 157 degrees this weekend, melting the bottom of cleats, the bottom of tennis shoes, and even sending Nick Sirianni to an IV. Brutal temps on Sunday in Nashville. At what point, Pete? Because, I mean, I read this story and I'm like, who cares? But then I start thinking, oh, no, I know who cares. Everybody who wants one of these damn domes, everybody who wants a dome stadium, oh, the weather, you control the weather. I hate the domes. I don't like the domes. Yeah. Another game closer. Eagles beat the Titans 24-20 in a pretty good ball game. And Nick Sirianni nearly has a heat stroke out there.
9: Well, Nick Sirianni should stay hydrated, and everybody needs to suck it up. If you got to, no,
8: message.
9: Really,
8: that's Pete's
9: message. If you have to change your shoes, then change your shoes. It's football, dude. The weather is a part of it. Whether
8: that's
9: it's
8: a guy who lives in Texas.
9: It's 190 degrees outside, or whether it is -30. That's how the game is supposed to be played. That's how we drew it up in the sand when Rutgers played Princeton in the 1800s. Like, the domes and everybody freaking out that it's hot. Yeah, no kidding, it's hot. It's the middle of September in Tennessee.
8: Here's what you're forgetting is Rutgers and Princeton did play in a dome. The Kibbe Dome, America's first stadium, home of the Idaho Vandals, hosted every college football game for the first decade. Yeah, I do think, and I hear this a lot, when I lived, specifically I did, covering the Big 12, living in Texas, like, well, yeah, of course the stands were empty. The TCU game was 107 degrees. What about UT Austin, huh? They're pretty full down in Austin today. What, like, SMU had a good crowd. What do you mean Baylor had a bad crowd? It seems like the A&M fans aren't bothered by the heat. Notable resident of Texas, Addie Bates, well, born and raised in Austin, produces the show. Addie, is it too hot to football?
11: Oh my gosh, get over it. Guys, I have friends who did two-a-days in high school. You go in the morning, you go in the afternoon. Yeah, you know what? That
8: know
11: was a
8: people.
11: Thing. Two-a-days are a thing.
8: Yeah, that's great.
11: Yeah, get over it. I get it. It's hot. Drink water. Prep beforehand. Take care of yourself throughout the week. Jesus.
9: By the way, Addie is in Houston. She went out last night. I think she's at like a VFW late night. She's joining us from. If you could only see, it's like pitch black behind her. We got this beautiful face.
11: I got
9: is that a jukebox? Yeah, wow.
8: Looks like the cantina scene in Star Wars. That's just all. Those are our
11: obituaries. I have a guitar signed by Axl Rose.
8: Oh.
9: No kidding. Oh,
8: from
9: wow.
8: The police.
9: Keep the lights on in there.
8: From the police.
9: Wow.
8: That's really good. That's Addie Bates.
9: No, don't do it. It's not. He's not from the police. He's from Guns N' Roses. It's going to make me lose my mind.
8: That's good. That's what Pete's here. Pete's here to be the police on this show. He is Pete Sousa, ESPN play-by-play. Addie Bates produces. Laura Jimenez runs the board. It's the Drake Toll Show. Time for the quickie. Top five headlines in all of sports. Addie Bates reads the headlines. Drake and Pete have a minute to respond to each. I'll take the first one.
11: Ooh, here you go. The Chiefs win in overtime to wrap up NFL Sunday on week two.
8: You forgot. You forgot that Patrick Mahomes is good. Oh, his ACL's torn. Oh, he lost to the Eagles in the Super Bowl. Oh, Mahomes, he needs, this is the twilight years. He needs a cast of characters to help him out. Always got old man Travis Kelce and Rashee Rice, who's driving cars real fast. But no, not last night. No, Kenneth Walker III was a star again. 117 yards on the ground. Kenneth Walker III, the running back for the Chiefs, 61 receiving yards. And Pat Mahomes, I buried the lead, 382 passing yards, 3 touchdowns. You need a guy who can go win you the ballgame. If you need a guy who can be the catalyst to get you over the hump when the Colts score 30, that guy is Patrick Mahomes. He's back in the Chiefs' Super Bowl window. Is still open. 2-0 in Kansas City, and the Colts might just fire everybody. That's a minute.
11: Here's your next headline. Hurts taunts Titans after Eagles win. He says, finish what you started.
9: Look, Jalen Hurts, they talk first. That's the thing. Like, and Jalen Hurts is not a guy who's going to start a fight verbally, right? He will finish it on the field. If he's one thing, it's a stand-up guy, and he's a leader, son of a coach, does a lot of things right. We can go all the way back to when Tua took his job at Alabama, right? And Jalen was obviously hurt, but he handled it like a model citizen and sort of showed you the guy he is. If Jalen Hurts is talking smack, there's a real good reason behind it. And I'm not just saying that because I'm an Eagles fan and I love Jalen Hurts, because I think he always gets dumped on and I think it's crap. I think if Jalen Hurts is talking, there's a very good reason for him to be talking. So I'm behind him 100%. Go ahead, Jalen. It's my guy.
11: Drake, here's your next headline. Commanders quarterback Jaden Daniels dislocates his elbow, set for more tests.
8: Yeah, we're going to know more about this over the course of today. So keep it dialed in right here, Westwood One Sports and the Westwood One Sports app, as we find out MRI results. But Dan Quinn, the head coach of the Commanders, was clear. He doesn't think at this point it's season-ending, the dislocated elbow. Watching it live, the dude's elbow inverts. It's just a gross play to see. This happened on the final play going into halftime against the Dallas Cowboys. The Commanders trying to score, and it was just, please. If you haven't seen it, I don't know if you want to see it. It looked season-ending. It's great news that it might not be. And as we find out more today, I would venture to say the Commanders need Jaden Daniels to compete in a division in the East that's as wide open as it's been in the last few years, as the Eagles have. More question marks, maybe, than I expected. But I also want to give some credit to Marcus Mariota, who stepped up, carried the boats, went 11 for 16, 111 yards and a touchdown in the second half. Mariota, old man on the roster, looked decent. He'd be an okay stopgap. We'll see what the timeline is for Jaden Daniels. That's a minute.
11: Pete, here's your next headline. Ole Miss is up to number 4. LSU slides to 10th as 10 SEC teams are currently ranked.
9: I think it's fine. You know, it is what it is. I believe the SEC. Texas is number 1, Addy Bates. There you go. Texas is number 1, and they deserve to be number 1. And the SEC, I have no issue with 10 SEC teams being ranked. I really don't. And I understand that it is sort of the heartbeat of college football, and you can, you know, do the old deep throat, you know, follow the money, right? It's understandable that these schools it's understandable that these schools get the run that they get with their relationship with networks.
8: We yes. work in media. I think we understand the deep throat reference. You might have to unpack that a little bit here. It is 2026.
9: So deep throat, it's all the president's men when they're trying to break open the Watergate scandal, and they go meet a guy named Deep Throat who's giving them off-the-record information. And one of the big things he says is follow the money.
8: You give me Deep Throat, All the President's Men, and Watergate. Again, those three terms are just mixed bag.
11: It's a movie.
8: I know it is.
9: Based on reality. People know about the Watergate scandal.
8: Richard Nixon Richard Nixon is paying for information. And the source that's giving information to Bob Woodward and Carl Bernstein? I think it's Carl.
9: Yep, you got it. Yeah.
8: Who work for the Globe. They have a source.
9: The Washington Post.
8: They have a source
11: the
8: that tells them.
11: The Globe was Spotlight.
8: That Nixon should be impeached, and that the source's name was Deep Throat.
12: Twice in legal minute?
9: So 10 SEC teams ranked follow the money, baby. I got no issue with it either.
8: I love it. Good, Pete. Good.
11: Alrighty. Drake, here's your final headline, and we're going to go to the diamond for this one.
8: Hey!
11: Chicago Cubs' Alex Bregman was hit in the face by a foul ball while on deck, and he was sent to the hospital for tests. There's a photo out.
8: Yeah. Actually, super scary when it happened. Now that we know he's going to be okay, now that he went in for x-rays, CT scans, and there. By the way, there was a conversation about not sending him in for x-rays and CT scans. So they don't think this is going to be very serious. Hit him in the cheekbone, under the eye. That's all they knew. His nose is bleeding. There's some swelling. When it first happened, it was scary. Then Bregman posted a photo on his Instagram story. And you're like, okay. It's kind of funny when people get hurt. It's a little of those, like, when people trip and you're... Like, when you hear the stories of Derek Holland, the old Rangers pitcher, the Dutch oven, he tripped down his stairs and tore his ACL. You're like, all right. Okay. There's something human instinct. I see picture of guys eye swollen and lip swollen. And you're like, all right. There's something. Now that he's okay. Now that he's good. All right. I will not hurt myself.
9: I'm with you on that. I love the people falling down
8: the stairs.
9: There's
8: a deprecation.
9: It's not true.
8: There's like a deprecation.
9: Remember, like, Bill Clinton and Greg Norman were drinking one time? The golfer Greg Norman and Clinton, like, broke his leg or something and fell down the stairs. And he was something benign happened. It's like, it's we know what happened.
8: Yeah, that's because he's just clumsy. He was clumsy.
9: I have one old man add-on from being in Cincinnati this weekend. I was on, like, you know, a little Friday afternoon jog walk. It's Oktoberfest. There's a real buzz down there by the river. Reds are playing the Cubs. Right, I thought about going to the game.
8: You should have gone.
9: I thought
8: of
9: you. I was like, I didn't go, but I went to the team store. I couldn't have been any more disappointed. Okay, there were two Pete Rose like articles in the entire joint. Okay, two floors. I couldn't find anything that represented the 1990 title where they beat the A's in one of the biggest upsets in Major League Baseball history. I couldn't find a Tony Perez jersey. I was looking for an Eric Davis jersey. I couldn't find that. Like, if you're the team store, you're the authority. I need you to cover all the bases. No pun intended. I don't need to search around for a Tony Perez jersey that I'm not going to find for 25 minutes on a Friday.
11: Did you see any Billy Bates memorabilia who was on that 1990 team? That's my second cousin.
8: Wow!
9: Stop it.
11: I'm being so serious.
8: Bang. I'll say this.
9: Yes!
8: I was in Detroit at Comerica Park this weekend calling two games, and a little too much Ty Cobb stuff. It got to the point where I was like, this is a lot of Ty Cobb. Like, Miguel Cabrera was a little less racist. We could rebrand a little bit, but they had the Thai Cobb Lounge. Ah, look, the Thai Cobb section. Oh, you're sitting in the Thai Cobb seat. But you can only sit there if you are, you know. Like, it was...
11: We are the world.
8: That's a lot of things. They're really...
9: They do it the right way in Detroit. Yeah.
8: That's how my ancestors would have wanted it. As they should. More Thai Cobb.
9: What was the common denominator between our two baseball stadiums this week? Do you know, Drake?
8: Kirk Gibson.
9: Sparky Anderson.
8: All right. Probably more than
9: Big
8: that.
9: Big Red Machine manager.
8: There's one.
9: And then Detroit Tigers World Series manager. All right, I'm done.
8: Pete Souza, co-hosting ESPN Play-by-Play. That's Addie Bates. That was the quickie that was really long today. Top five headlines in all of sports and some banter on the end. Laura Jimenez runs the board. That's Addie Bates. You know what? Fine. I'll accept it. This team in the NFC South, who I thought would win four games, is about to go to the Super Bowl. This is Westwood One Sports, the Westwood One Sports app. This is the Drake Toll Show.
7: 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After KC beat Indy, Andy Reid's crew is 2-0. 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Westwood One Sports.
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0: It's Reaction Monday on Westwood One Sports. Here's Drake Toll.
1: What if the New Orleans Saints are going to march in? The NFC South, as wide open as any division in football here, is, it's driven. It's driven by nobody. The Bucs were my team that I thought were going to dominate the NFC South. I thought Atlanta would be putrid terrible. All of my preseason predictions had Atlanta winning less than five games, which is going to be the case, by the way. And the Carolina Panthers are, they beat the Atlanta Falcons. I can't give you much out of that one. The New Orleans Saints, this is they're after beating the Baltimore Ravens on Sunday in Baltimore. I am ready, and you can call it an overreaction if you want, Pete. I'm ready to crown the New Orleans Saints as a playoff team who wins the NFC South this year. Now, we just talked some Buccaneers. I'm going to sell my stock in the Bucs and put it in the New Orleans Saints, who are 1-1, and one of those wins is a road contest in a road contest against Baltimore. The other loss is a 1-point overtime loss in a road contest against Detroit. I am in on Tyler Shuck's New Orleans Saints.
2: More often than not, I would push back on you and say it's week two, settle down. The Saints are 500, but the fashion in which they lost last week, which was they blew a huge lead. They got out in front, right? Clearly they have the firepower. And now this week, they were a 9-point underdog. I took the Ravens minus the nine, almost with no worries. And this is a huge win on the road against the Baltimore Ravens. I don't know where I'm at now with the Ravens, but you know, you expected it to be like a Derrick Henry parade with Zay Flowers out. And Derrick Henry only managed 68 yards. He averaged just over 4 yards a carry. Like, the Ravens used to be the team that could say, we're going to run Derrick Henry down your throat, and if you don't believe us, we're going to beat you with Lamar Jackson and a couple of wide receivers. Like, they couldn't do that yesterday. And it says a lot about the Saints' defense along with Tyler Shuck. So, yeah, are they going to win the division? Maybe, because of how bad the division looks like. It sucks right now.
1: 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Drake Toll with you. He's Pete Souza, ESPN play-by-play. We've opened the phone lines, 310-840-4910, a Reaction Monday. Let's get your thoughts on the NFL and your team from Sunday, 310-840-4910. Carl in Chicago is holding on the line. Carl, give me one more second before we get to you here. I want to finish this thought on the Saints, because they're being led by Tyler Shuck. And preseason, if you told the casual NFL fan, hey, Tyler Shuck is going to be in contention to lead the NFL in passing yards through the first couple weeks of the season, I mean, that'd be stupid, silly. But 400 yards last week, another 250 tacked on this week. He's got 662 passing yards to open the year. Tyler Shuck has been dominant in these two games and led the Saints to a combined 54 points against the Detroit Lions and now the Baltimore Ravens. And oh, by the way, it's not like the Saints controlled this game and won this game. I'm almost more impressed by what they did in the fourth quarter, scoring 15 unanswered points after being down 17-9 entering the fourth. Heck, with 10 minutes to go in the ball game, they were still down by 8. They win the game by a touchdown. Chris Olave looked great. Tyler Shuck looked great. They didn't need a rushing attack. Listen to this, Pete. 27 carries for 65 yards. That's bad. But Kellen Moore's passing attack, he's the head coach of the Saints, the old Cowboys offensive coordinator. Kellen Moore's passing attack has been lethal to the tune of number one in the NFL. If you can't buy that, I'd love 310-840-4910. I'd love to know how.
2: Well, you hit it, man, with the Kellen Moore stuff. I mean, and again, we mentioned Jalen Hurts a little bit ago. Like, he hasn't been the same since Kellen Moore left Philly. And, you know, it would look like Tyler Shuck is in a real primetime situation here to be led by, you know, someone like Kellen Moore. It could be the perfect storm. And I love how the Saints won. They showed resilience because they blew a huge lead last week. And when they got down yesterday, it was not here we go again. It was, let's find a way to win. And that's what they did, which tells you a lot about the mettle of a team. Early in the season, victories like that against opponents like that on the road can be signature wins that your whole season is built off of. Critical win. I don't think you can say enough about what that has done for the Saints. I can't even imagine the esteem and the mentality they roll on with this week.
1: And the confidence. Postgame, here's Tyler Shuck with CBS. The confidence the Saints team has. There's some swagger.
2: Tyler Aw-shucks.
3: Man, we were just fighting the whole time. Our group, you know, we work hard every single day. We're, you know, this is the closest unit any of us has ever been a part of. We just love the grind, man. We love the battle. It was good to get out, come out with a team victory there, man. It was hard fought.
1: Notable Saints fan Addie Bates produces the Drake Toll Show. Addie, Tyler Shuck loves the grind.
4: Hey, who doesn't? Who doesn't, okay? He goes out there, and this is 2 weeks in a row. We start off kind of slow. You're like, okay, well, maybe last week was a fluke whenever he threw for over 400 yards. And then he goes out there, and he dominates in the second half. Whatever Kellen Moore is feeding these guys during halftime, I need that injected into my veins because it is working. When they come back out there, they look like a totally different team against a team, the Ravens, that I was really high on this season. I was hoping Lamar Jackson would prove that he is actually Lamar Jackson and that we cannot blame Harbaugh, their ex-coach, for all of their mistakes. I was hoping this would be a new Ravens team, but the Saints go out there and they dominate the second half. And I woke up this morning happy to be a Saints fan.
1: Yeah. Get some of that. Westwood One Sports, the Westwood One Sports app. Pete?
2: She's under a spell. By the way, the Tyler Shuck spell. She is very much involved
1: Mardi
2: with
1: Gras.
2: The Saints team.
1: She was in Chicago, yes. Went to Mardi Gras, saw the green lake, and said, all right, fine.
2: Shut up, dude.
1: Westwood One Sports, the Westwood One Sports app. Let's open it up. 310-840-4910 on a reaction Monday. And we gave big thoughts on the Bears earlier, who scored just 3 points in a 9-3 loss against the Vikings. Before we dive back into maybe the biggest loser of the week from a team standpoint in the Bears, let's go to Carl in Chicago. Carl, your thoughts on a team that went from 59 to 3. That's quite the dichotomy.
5: Drake, that's the second week in a row you've gone from the biggest loser of the week to Carl from Chicago in less than 5 seconds. Are you trying to say something to me? Because I think this is a compliment, actually. I'm kind of wondering, but I actually enjoy it. I enjoy it. I'd rather stand out than fit in. First of all, it's a green river. That'd be something that they could dye the entire lake, Michigan, green, but it's the river. And I do actually want to mention, since you're talking about it, back in March when I was busy on Westwood One predicting that Michigan would win the NCAA championship over Duke, yeah. I also mentioned to Jay and Silent Bob that the Chiefs were going to be way better than the Ravens when they were saying that the Ravens were going to be the best team in the AFC or one of the top two teams in the AFC. And I did say at the beginning of the season, Bills and 49ers, I have since changed it to Chiefs and 49ers, but I said Chiefs and 49ers, I have since changed it to Bills, but who knows, my first one might be right. When it comes to the Bears, you know, the Broncos in 2013 had the best offense with 606 points in a 16-game season, on pace for 644.3 points after 17 games after last week. The Bears were on pace for 1,003 points in a 17-game season. After this week, they are now on pace for 527 points and must average 39 points every single game just to match the 2013 Broncos. And, of course, all the Bear fans on the radios are starting the what-ifs and if this is going to happen. They're all prepared when we only win 9 or 10 games. Like I said, we're going to win 10-7. Well, if Caleb was healthy, this would happen. If Caleb didn't get injured, this would have happened. This is the delusional part of Bears fans that just seem to just live in the jacuzzi of Lake Michigan every single day. Of course, jacuzzis don't exist in Lake Michigan because it's cold water. When it comes to the Bears, the only bright side I could think is we have a backup quarterback named Tyson Bajan who has studied at the University of Ben Johnson. Last year, with no meaningful minutes, everyone is saying that we should be able to trade Bajan and get a third rounder, a fourth rounder. And I'm saying he hasn't played against anyone good to justify that. But he's got a reputation because of all the studying he's done. The bright side is that we will be able to actually see Tyson Bajan play meaningful minutes against top-tier defenses. And we will be able to see what his true market value is, because maybe we can trade him and get a valuable draft pick to help build our defense. And don't be surprised if in the offseason you see DeAndre Swift and Jalen Johnson go. We need to build the defense just like I said last week. The defense was good. The weather was sloppy. We're still lopsided. And I will end it with this. 2028 NFC Championship. I am saying, if you don't believe the Pope has an influence, he does now. I am christening this the Pope Bowl, 2028 NFC Championship, wow. The Saints versus the Cardinals.
1: Oh, wow. All right.
2: What does our boy Rome say? Rack 'em, dude. Rack 'em. You can hear Jim Rome here on the Westwood One. you can hear him on Westwood One, Sirius XM 260. That was beautiful.
1: Carl, thanks for the phone call. We got about a minute and a half to break this down, Pete. I love the brand of NFL fan who is happy when their starting quarterback misses a game or two early in the season because their backup quarterback can then become a trade piece.
2: Like, you got to love that, dude.
1: My favorite brand of NFL fan. It's not like, oh, the sky is falling, our quarterback is out. It's great. Yeah. Bring the backup in. I don't want him here anymore.
2: But this is why football is the most amazing sport in the world. And although the NFL tries to oversaturate us with so many games on so many nights, it really is like you're planning a trip with your buddies. You get to talk about it all week long, and you get so excited before you go on that trip. That is a game day. And now this week, getting ready for the trip, Bears fans get to talk about what we might find in our backup quarterback. You know, that's exciting. That's why the NFL is a monster and a one of one.
1: Tyson Bagent, get your draft picks ready, folks. Get your draft picks ready. And the Cardinals and the Saints in a couple of years, too. I mean, Carl's spot on, as always. It's Westwood One Sports, the Westwood One Sports app. That is Pete Souza. That is Addie Bates. Laura Jimenez runs the board. 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The Steelers are changing their play caller to their quarterback? That's next on the Drake Toll Show.
0: It's a reaction Monday. Week two is nearly in the books, and now comes the fallout. 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

0: the gun. Four-man rush for the Patriots. Rodgers is hit by Barmore. The ball is loose. Ponder has it. Scoops for the 10. Breaks a tackle. Into the end zone. And a score. Touchdown, Patriots.
1: It's Reaction Monday on Westwood One Sports. Here's Drake Toll.
2: You know, pretty defensive game between the New England Patriots and the Pittsburgh Steelers. Could have told you that, right? These two defenses will be the stars. But in a game that's pretty defensive, well, then wouldn't you hope your quarterback can maybe hold on to the ball? Wasn't the case for Aaron Rodgers. Strip sack, touchdown, New England. 20-3, the final score. Patriots on top of the Pittsburgh Steelers. So you would think we go to point some fingers at Aaron Rodgers, who was hapless. 23 for 39. 187 yards, no touchdowns, one interception. You would think that we'd maybe start asking some questions about old man Aaron Rodgers, who was sacked four times, and his capability as a starting quarterback in the National Football League. But no, don't you dare ask those questions of Aaron Rodgers, because he's got questions of you. Here's the starting quarterback of the Steelers who fumbled the ball, scoop and score for the Patriots, the guy who gave New England 7 points, saying that, of course, he's not the problem. Aaron?
3: Nothing more dangerous than an old man with money.
2: That would be Jerry Jones, who says there's nothing more dangerous than an old man with money, which is a funny line from Jerry. We'll get there. In the meantime, here is Aaron Rodgers, the play caller for the Pittsburgh Steelers.
4: In a game like today where there wasn't a lot of flow to it, we need to be better, and it starts with me, at like making sure Mike knows what's working, what's not working, our coaches know, and so we can call stuff that we feel like has a better chance.
2: What a loser. What a loser. He's the guy who fumbles the ball, and ultimately, if you only put up 3 points and your fumble gave up 7, I mean, you lost the game in baseball. You get the loss. You get the loss on your ledger here. And then you come to the podium, and you're like, yeah, you know, tough game, couldn't get into a flow. And it starts with me telling the coaches what plays to call. That's what Aaron Rodgers just said at
5: the
2: podium.
5: Here's my huge issue with that. You know, it's, again, we've been sold a bill of goods by these people in the NFL. Every offseason, it's, you know, some kind of PR spin. And this one for the Steelers in particular was Mike McCarthy knows Aaron Rodgers, right? They speak the same language football-wise. And

0: people-wise. And, you know, if anything, they're going to be in sync and they'll be in unison this year. You know, again, like I called the Cincinnati game for ESPN, Cincinnati college football against Miami, Ohio. You meet with all the players and all the coaches. Cincinnati's quarterback, J.C. French, mentioned that he is very well connected now mentally with Scott Satterfield, Cincinnati's head coach. He's like, I know what he's going to call before he calls it. Or if I'm going to change a play, he knows I'm going to change the play. That, like, unison, right, and being in sync can really make your team a lot better. It helps you level up. And that was expected to be built in for this Steelers team. So now you're telling me, not only do you suck on fire if you're Aaron Rodgers. He is really bad. Every time he throws the ball, it never clears the line of scrimmage almost, right? And he sacked 6 times this year. We just heard one that gave the opponent a touchdown coming back from break. And he just doesn't have it anymore. So you expect him to have the little things, you know, the intangibles, being a leader, understanding the offense, leading the offense. And then you have this chicanery at the podium after the game. I don't understand. The one positive Steelers fans were probably looking forward to is now not even a positive. Like, get on the same page with your boy, dude. Mike McCarthy, like, that's your guy. Figure it out.
1: It's Aaron Rodgers, and it's Aaron Rodgers opening our Idiots of the Day.
2: Idiot of the Day.
1: It's Westwood One Sports, the Westwood One Sports app, the Drake Toll Show. Drake Toll, alongside Pete Souza, Addie Bates produces, and Laura Jimenez runs the board. And Aaron Rodgers is bad at football. Fall from grace is a way to put it. What I want to understand, and maybe you can help me with this. This is the question I have. Before I have any big, bold take, the question I have. Why the hell are we bending over backwards for Aaron Rodgers? Why did the whole league stop for Aaron Rodgers this offseason and Pittsburgh needed their quarterback to come back? You are ensuring your offense sucks for another year. Why did you want to do that? Why were you so hell-bent on making sure that you are bad? I don't get this.
0: There's always themes, man. It's just like we love storylines as people. And I mean, from the general manager to the janitor to the fan, we love that Mike McCarthy and Aaron Rodgers are going to reunite and maybe they'll rekindle that flame that won them a Super Bowl together in Green Bay. And here's all the amazing years that Aaron Rodgers had.
1: Yeah,
0: right. I'm with you, but that's what we were sold. It's garbito, dude. It's not true. I know what I saw. Don't tell me what I saw last year. I know what I saw. You know, and I'm not Gil Brandt, but I know what I saw.
1: Well,
0: the guy sucks now.
1: If Brett Favre walked through the door tomorrow and said, I'm ready to play quarterback. No. It's cool. And the story's there. And they're going to, you know, flash the cameras at you. And like, oh, cool. It's Brett Favre. Nice. It's like, number one, Brett's too old. Number two, where is that federal money from Mississippi, huh? Where is it? Come on. Come on, Brett. Come on. Where is it? That's right. It's the day of the Drake Toll Show. Let's give you that, Jerry Jones. You're an idiot of the day if you're a Jerry Jones hater. Here's what the owner of the Dallas Cowboys had to say when he walked into the media scrum immediately after beating the Commanders last night.
3: Nothing more dangerous than an old man with money. Don't hear that's my quote of the day. Hey, listen,
1: it's like I'm watching.
0: As long as he doesn't say that, like walking into a strip club, you know, then everybody can keep their cookies
1: in their
0: stomach.
1: He doesn't Robert Kraft this thing. He doesn't
0: That's the announcement you make going into like an adult establishment if you're looking for trouble at that age if you're Jerry Jones. But no, maybe the Cowboys will make some moves.
1: It's the final scene in, I think, Landman. Isn't it like the sequel to Yellowstone? Man, I'm behind. But it'd be the final scene.
0: Don't spoil it for me. I have not finished Landman season 2, so don't
1: do it. And the old guy's in his office, and he just, you know, everything's fading dark. Nothing worse than an old man with money. Jerry, if Cowboys win one game, and Jerry's got the billfold out. He's got the hits. Everybody knows that one old guy who only carries cash, and they pull their billfold out. At all moments, so you see the wad of cash, that's Jerry Jones.
0: They love it.
1: That's Jerry Jones. Yeah. Our idiots of the day. Let's keep it on the gridiron. John Mateer, the quarterback at Oklahoma. OU beat New Mexico 14-6. Now, Jason Eck will be a head coach at the Power 4 next season. He's the head man at New Mexico. He's made the Lobos a very good football team. So don't be fooled by that score. But also don't be fooled by the idea that John Mateer is an elite quarterback. This guy is struggling on fire, to use a Pete term. And then yesterday he got to the podium and revealed that the wide open touchdown that led Oklahoma to win this game was a play that he didn't even see. The fans did, John.
4: So the middle safety came down to fit the run. We had a run fake, and then I was late to it. I looked left, and I kind of skipped over to the third read, and I kind of heard everybody screaming, and I was like, well, you know, something must be going on. And I see Isaiah puts his hand up. I'm serious. Puts his hand up, and I see him.
5: When you say heard screaming from
4: the crowd, yeah, fans. Yeah. Normally you don't hear it, but, you know, sometimes, yeah.
1: The quarterback of the Oklahoma Sooners only threw a wide-open touchdown because the fans were yelling at him that the play, he's open, he's open. And for one split moment, Mateer heard it.
0: He's not the first guy to have that happen to him. He may be the first one that's dumb enough to admit it, and I love him for that. I do. I love him for that. I love the honesty. I love going against the grain. I love being vulnerable. He's more of a winner in my book for being transparent about that. I do appreciate that because, man, that's a kind of a stupid thing to say. I could catch myself doing something like that.
1: Yeah.
0: Like, I can relate.
1: All right, final idiot of the day, and we got to decide who the idiot is on this. The Georgia Bulldogs pummeled Arkansas on Saturday. You might not have cared. You may not have watched the game. I don't need you to. But I've never seen this in a football game at any level. The Bulldogs were practicing on the field individual drills while leading the game by multiple touchdowns. Georgia, why are you practicing?
6: That's a question for Trey Scott. That's a belief he has of, you know, we're not getting enough work. They're not running the ball. They're not being physical enough. They're not. We need to get work. So he gets work between snaps and between huddle breaks to make sure we're getting enough to earn their NIL every day.
1: Trey Scott, a Georgia defensive assistant, and Pete, it's worse than saying the other team sucks.
0: I'm going right back to you, homie.
1: Okay.
0: You're from Arkansas.
1: This is
0: Arkansas once a proud football program. What the heck is going on, dude?
1: Yeah, you're one defensive.
0: You're from Arkansas.
1: Right, you're one defensive drill closer to firing your AD here. You're just one public embarrassment closer. That's stunning. Now, do you push back on Georgia here? Is this just a bad optic that you're practicing your assistant?
0: Not at all. Yeah. Not at all. I think it's real. I think you got the guys out there in uniform. You probably took it light on Friday. Some of your best players probably saw minimal work and didn't see any of the looks that they would like them to see to grow and develop. And I think it's kind of embarrassing for for Arkansas, but clearly Georgia's not worried about that, which they shouldn't be.
1: Yeah, what a disaster on the hill in Fayetteville. Those are your idiots of the day. He's Pete Souza, ESPN play-by-play. Laura Jimenez runs the board. Addie Bates produces. Drake Toll with you. And we learned last night who will win the Super Bowl. Yeah, I'm ready to go there next on the Drake Toll Show.
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0: Welcome in, McElroy and Kubelik in the Morning, 7 a.m. Monday, September 21st, right here on Jocks. What a weekend of college football. Auburn goes down to Florida. Alabama knocks off Florida State. The ultimate Magnolia Bowl is now in the books. And Greg, in your life, have you ever seen anything like we saw at the end of the game in Nashville over the weekend?
30: The only thing that comes close is the punt sequence from Michigan. That's probably it. Remember the punt sequence from Michigan with Jalen Watts Jackson? That they drop a punt snap, Michigan State scores it in walk-off fashion. That's the only time I've ever seen anything worse.
0: Yeah, it's if you missed it, I don't know how you could have not seen it. Vanderbilt leads their game, if I'm not mistaken, for 1 second, correct?
30: Yeah, 1 second, and that was because they reviewed it and they recovered the fumble at the 1 second remaining.
0: And
30: didn't feel like 1 second.
0: Yeah. C.J. Bailey, quarterback for NC State, had 8 seconds on the clock with a 4-point lead, drops back into the end zone, literally
1: could have turned around and punted the ball through the upright, thrown the ball over the stands, fallen down, sprinted out of the back of the end zone, thrown the ball down the field as far as he could. I mean, you got anything else that he could have done?
30: Well, that's my thing. Like, we have that exact play. I think you said it was 8 seconds. I thought it was six. Either way, it's beside the point. Here's the thing. Like, you don't need to just, even if you want to surrender the safety, that's fine. Throw the ball 100 yards in the air. If you're an FBS Division I quarterback that's been recruited to the Power Four, you have enough arm to be able to make the ball hang in the air for 3 seconds. You really do. Like, I'm just being honest. If you don't, I'm just going to, for everyone that's wondering right now, am I good enough? And the kids listening right now, all right, do I have enough arm to play in college football? Go out and see if you can make the ball hang in the air for 3 seconds. That's usually a pretty good indicator of arm strength. Make the ball hang in the air for 3 seconds. Throw it 5 yards out of bounds. If you are a quarterback that's trying to play at the next level, and by the way, if you're starting at the Power Four level, you should be able to hit your spot to an extent 40 yards away, 50 yards away, whatever it might be. If you airmail that thing as far as you can with a receiver to the outside, we had a play called Rambo Airball where you literally roll to your right just like you did and launch it as far as you can. That hang time will take time off the clock. Like, I've never seen someone get collisioned on a take a safety situation. Have you?
1: No, not like that. Not where it appears as though it's just I'm not sure what's going on here, and things happen way too fast. That's the way that one appeared. Just with all the options that are there, like I just said, throw the ball sideways, throw the ball behind you, sprint into the tunnel of the locker room. Like you said, throw the ball straight up in the air. Yeah, I guess if you say that, they could have intercepted it, caught it, whatever, but the chance is much more slim than putting the ball on the deck in the end zone and allowing the other team to recover. It was unbelievable. And that goes to show you, it's not over till it's over. You play every play. There were a couple of guys for Vanderbilt that usually on that play, you get some guys that are kind of like, whatever, this thing's done. We'll see. They'll be like maybe fire off the ball a little bit. Give credit to 8 and 25 for Vanderbilt because they were smoking off the edges on that play, like humming. And I don't think without 8, who plays safety, coming off the right side the way he did, I don't think Bailey has to pull up. And I think he kind of keeps drifting and then maybe just falls down. And then 25 was screaming at him from the backside, and I believe he caused the fumble. So – you had a couple guys going full speed and a quarterback that didn't expect it. And then all of a sudden, there it is. Vanderbilt wins the game. Unbelievable. That sets up Vandy at 3-0 going to Auburn this weekend, who goes down to Florida. And I'll just go ahead and get this out early in the show. Go ahead and throw this out. Well, you know what? Let's just get it going here on a Monday.
30: Why not?
1: Never thought I'd say this. Never thought this would be the reality of where we are. But I'll ask you, Greg McElroy.
30: Yes.
1: Is Auburn welcoming Vanderbilt at 3:15 on the SEC Network on my mom's birthday a must-win for the Auburn Tigers?
30: For this season, yeah, absolutely.
1: Yeah, it is. Because when you look ahead, we've talked about survive October, hit your over. Tennessee at Georgia, LSU at Ole Miss. So you run a real chance starting 0-6 in the league if you can't find a way to get this Vanderbilt game.
30: I don't want to go past this one because I don't know if that's right at the moment to assess that way. But answer me this, seriously. There's some things I saw with Auburn that have me extremely concerned because guess what? It's very similar to what we saw early in the season against Baylor. Hasn't really been changed, hasn't really been addressed. Like, with all due respect to your quarterback, the late throws, the misses. This is a $4 million a year quarterback. I mean, he's making probably three times what Keelan Russell and Austin Mack are making combined. At least twice. I know that. At least two times. What those two are making combined. And right now, some of the throws, especially early in the game, man, it's like he's in slow motion. And I'm not sure. He's retreating the pocket. He's throwing late. Like, these guys at this level, you are playing against NFL caliber corners. You are not playing against Temple. Like, I guess I just don't understand what the deal is, man. Like, what do you make of it?
1: It's hard to watch because, like you said, we've mentioned it since the first week. It's been late. It's been a little on time. I know Coach Golis wants to address that. They're trying to do things to speed him up a little bit, and it's just kind of not happening. And I would have to look at my Auburn notes here that I wrote down yesterday, and I can probably get to them fairly quickly for you guys. I think I wrote down four misses. One, two, three, four misses. Yes. And I'm usually pretty lenient on misses. That's like,
30: I was gonna say,
1: if it's a ball that, you know, a guy has to lay out for whatever, and it's like he doesn't come up with it. Like, I'm like, all right, I'm not gonna count that as a miss. Like, that's just one. When I count a miss, it is beyond blatant that player was open and a decent ball he adjusts to, and you're gonna come up with the completion. And there was one, Keyshawn Singleton. I think it was a deep post where he kind of has to lay out for it. That's should be an easy touchdown if he's able to continue running under the football. That should almost be referenced as a missed touchdown, in my opinion. It's a little frustrating to watch. My question is, how do you fix it?
30: You don't.
1: And I don't know if there are just out there that you can speed a guy up, or you can, you know, have him understand, hey man, the urgency is of the utmost importance here, and it's got to go. And so I'm with you. And it's I'm not sure where it goes from here, to be honest.
30: No, and here's the thing. Like, you count misses. I'm glad you're so lenient on misses. I am not. I'm a quarterback. And I hold my fifth-year senior quarterback that is making $4 million plus, I hold him to a higher standard. I'm sorry. I do. I'm going to. Like, if Keelan Russell misses a throw, if Faison Brandon misses a throw, like, I can live with the young guy not being, like, totally buttoned up. And I can, frankly, live with Byron Brown totally not being buttoned up. I can. I'm fine with that. But not when the hype and honestly, frankly, the performance last year was far better than what we've seen so far. Like, we've seen him do it. That's what I think is hard for me. It's like, what's going on, dude? Like, I've seen you do this. I've seen you play. I watched you play for years. And for whatever reason, it's just not happening right now. And I don't know what Alex Golis needs to do to get him going. Maybe he can. I don't know. Or he gets the Bryce Underwood treatment. Hey, bud, I'm just going to have to run you, man. Like, I don't know what to tell you. Like, we're going to have to just run you. And we're going to have to use your athleticism and your physicality. Because right now, the arm is not where it needs to be. We'd love for it to be. Unfortunately, it's not. So, like, we're going to have to use – we got to win games. So, we got to figure out a way to use your mobility to make sure that we can get an advantage. So, we're almost at that point now. Like, you, for example, like you said, I'm looking at a play right now. I'm watching it back. I kind of have it on in the background. Like, there's a play. Makes a couple really nice throws on this drive. This is about the end of the first quarter. Early second. Like, he completes a throw on first and 10 to Koger, rolling to his right. By the way, he doesn't need to roll. He could have gotten rid of it right now off one hitch. Instead, he rolls way to his right, as late as can be. He finds him late. The throw's 2 yards behind the receiver. He catches it, which is a great catch, by the way. But if you actually hit this thing on time, you roll, just drift slightly up on time, step up, hitch, throw, he might score. You know what I mean? I mean, they score a few plays later. Jeremiah Cobb pays it off 3 or 4 plays later, so it's not the end of the world, and he uses his legs on that drive too. It's just there are missed opportunities. There's guys open. And In this league, you don't get guys open often enough to miss on the opportunities. It's been like that forever, and it's not going to change.
1: Yeah. We'll see where it can go. We'll see what maybe it can potentially turn into, because it was a little bit of a struggle against Florida. And we've asked for more Jeremiah Cobb. I think we want to continue to see that. I don't know if it was a full dose per se. 205-834-9450 if you want to get in. Discuss the Auburn game, discuss the Alabama game, any other game over the weekend. We're going to try to get to as many today as we can. This was one where I think we had sort of questioned the Auburn offensive line, Greg, before coming in, like knowing it's not going to be dominant, not super talented. This is one where it showed up that it could be a problem. You got your right guard whiffing in pass pro a few times. You got your left tackle just completely getting bulldozed in pass pro one time. You had a couple of misses on protections and not an ounce of movement in the run game. It wasn't there. The run game is going to have to be manufactured with gap scheme and reads. It's what it's going to have to be. And Florida's got some younger guys, maybe even more than I anticipated, that might be pretty good up front on defense. So they put up a good fight. But that was a little bit telling for this one as well. It's kind of maybe finally trying to figure out where that offensive line is and getting a real dose.
30: Yeah. And is it that surprising?
1: Like, no, it's not super surprising. It's just you would hope that if you're going to be a grinded out effort group, that it would be like, I'll give you my synopsis on this game if you would like.
30: I actually would.
1: Okay, here we go. Byron Brown wasn't great. I understand.
30: I'll give you my full synopsis on the game if you want me to. Yeah, I think we would. Yeah, I'd love to hear.
1: All right. Well, then we'll do that now. We'll just get it out of the way before we welcome in Paul Feinbaum to the show. Byron Brown did some things that weren't great in this game. 100%. The offensive line was not good. They had problems lining up on defense, which if you go back to just defensive football, alignment, assignment, effort. Like, those are the three things you pretty much need to have, and you can be successful. There were individuals on defense that gave great effort. There were some on offense that gave great effort.
30: Yeah.
1: And this somewhat pains me to say. This was an effort game. This was a want-to game. And I understand Jaden Baugh is immensely talented. I understand Dallas Wilson is immensely talented. I understand VB3 is immensely talented. I understand a couple guys on defense have a lot of juice. But I could show you about 7-8 plays from this game that are straight desire, that are literally just want to. And it's not across the board. I'm not saying it's every player, but it was enough players to be something that I noticed. Yeah. Start Florida first play of the game.
30: Yep.
1: First play of the game, your star running back is 15 yards downfield de-cleating a DB. You have two offensive linemen that are putting a defensive end on the ground, and you have another offensive lineman who's getting a corner off. It's three defenders on the ground on a screen on the first play of the game.
30: Yeah.
1: You go back to multiple runs on the perimeter where you have a Florida blocker essentially just wall someone off, get in the way, and because of their effort to be able to climb or go to the next level and do that, wall off another defender who is not giving full effort, unable to get in a position to go make a play. It was an effort. It was literally a want-to game is what it was. Because you can talk about all that talent, and you can say, well, they had this guy, they had that guy. You know, he's fast, or you know, he's such a great – it's fair. And I will at least allow you to enter the conversation that way. And then I'll counter it with Florida had 16 penalties in this game.
30: Yeah.
1: We ain't doing the Rubik's Cubic yet, but that would be egregious by that metric. And the turnovers were tied at one. So there was no real advantage that way. And by the way, Auburn was gifted theirs. In scoring position, by the way. So what, 39 10, minutes of
30: and
1: possession.
30: They paid it off for three. They paid it off for a quick three.
1: Yeah. So
30: you got to score a touchdown there.
1: You got to score touchdowns, and the effort's got to be better. Plain and simple. The effort was not good enough to win that football game. It wasn't.
30: Yeah. And the reality is, too, like, we talk about Byron Brown's misses. What about Philo's misses?
1: There were a few.
30: Oh, you think? There were a bunch. So I think Florida played about their B-minus game and went to Jordan-Hare and won the game. That's the scary thing. That's the concerning thing to me. It'd be one thing if Florida came out like gangbusters and just went to work. Because I like Florida's team a lot. I mean, you and I both like Florida's team a lot. Florida's got another gear from what we saw on Saturday night. So for them to go on the road in the SEC, have far less than their A game, I'd say B-minus game. Yeah, there were some good things, but there were a lot of things that were correctable as well. And to still win and put up 40-plus in the process, that's concerning. I can stand living to get example on the other side of the state. Bama got Florida State's A game, and Bama still won. Like, that's as good as Florida State can play. Bama still won. Auburn got Florida's B-minus game and lost. That's a concern. So it needs to get addressed soon because I tell you what, you're going to get a couple teams' A games, and you might very well get Vandy's A game next week. You might very well get some other teams A game next. Like, you can't lose when you don't get a team's best effort. And that is something. Look at what happened to A&M. You get Kentucky's A game, you find out. That's the way it goes in this league. But you can't lose the games where a team is not at their best. That's a problem.
1: I would agree. And there were some problems that, the good news is some of that can be repaired. Now, I will also say, 23 on offense, 9 on defense, 17 on defense.
30: A lot of good
1: things. There are guys we can point out that effort was not a problem at all. At all. Those are a couple of them. I thought 82-19 on offense gave pretty good effort. The guys that I wouldn't point to and say, hey, effort's a problem there. There's some guys inside on that D-line, a couple guys in the secondary that it's not good enough. It just isn't. It's not good enough. And a couple guys on the offensive line, it's got to be better. If you're gonna win games against teams that are more talented than you, and Florida is, but as you stated, they did things to keep you in, potentially help you win that football game at your place, by the way, and you weren't able to do it. So plenty of time to talk about it. We will get to it throughout the course of the day, and we'll get to Paul Fine.
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1: Welcome back in. McElroy and Kubelik in the morning. 7:22, Monday, September 21st, right here on Jocks, recapping a massive weekend of college football. And every week, from ESPN Network and right here on Jocks, he joins us to discuss it all. It's Paul Feinbaum.
16: 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Big dog's got it.
29: Paul Feinbaum on Mac and Cube in the morning is brought to you by Craneworks. 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The big dog's got it. 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
1: Brought to us by Craneworks. Paul, always great to have you in on a Monday. Easy way to start the conversation here. What in God's name were you doing in Skybar on Friday night?
17: It's a good question, Cole. There was a little function across the street, and I misunderstood Marion Crowder and Matt Berry. They noticed that I had not had a chance to eat, so because I was talking to some people. They said, I thought Berry said we have a private room across the street, and we can get some pizza. So I said, great. And as I crossed the street, I realized I was walking into a den of 18-year-old testosterone times a million. We went up there, and the next thing you know, I mean, I don't need to explain it to you, Cole. Many people were listening. I mean, all of a sudden there were 1,000 people around, and we stuck around for a few minutes, and I felt for my health, it would be best to maybe get some popcorn back at the hotel and go to bed.
30: Probably wise. You got to be careful hanging with Barry. I don't know Marion, but you got to be careful with him. He'll pull you to the deep end of the pool in a hurry.
17: But the highlight of the trip to Auburn, I did get to meet Freddie from Hamburg, Germany. He followed me out of the bar. We took a picture, and the wildest thing is everywhere I went the next day, every Auburn kid asked me about going to Sky Bar, and I said, unlike you, I did not have to be carded.
30: Very good. Paul, what do you make? Let's start there. What do you make of the Auburn performance? It was kind of a gotta-have-it game, it felt like, if they wanted to salvage something. 9 wins, the expectation level doesn't seem realistic now. So where do you think things are for Alex Gullish and this Auburn football team?
17: I came away woefully disappointed. I expected Auburn to win based on everything I heard, the energy going into it, knowing all we know. But I still like Alex Gullish a lot, but I blame John Cone, the athletic director, for this loss. This game was lost on Thanksgiving weekend in 2025 when John Cone's massive ego got in the way of hiring John Summerall. It should have been done. He intended to do it. Every Auburn fan was expecting it. You guys know the details probably better than a lot of people listening, and there's no time to dig up old bones. But that was my thought as that game came to an end. Is that an athletic director cost Auburn a football game. I thought Alex Gullish has done about it as much as he could do. There's still a learning curve. I'm still incredibly disappointed with Byron Brown, and I'm even more disappointed with DJ Durkin, who was probably the reason that John Summerall didn't end up there, because Cone pushed him down his throat. I don't know. I really don't understand that defense and how at times lackadaisical they looked in the first half of that game. And Cole, I'll let you break it down and the rest of the audience later on. But those were my treetop observations. And I think Auburn can still have a decent season, but any chance of a great season went down the drain Saturday night.
1: Paul, when you look at the other side of the state, it's been a weird season so far, and we're early. But you have to be excited about the grit, the determination, the ability to battle back for Kalen DeBoer's team. We had him fired via our social media again at halftime, and then Alabama able to rally and get that win over Florida State. What did you learn about this Alabama team over the weekend?
17: I came away feeling pretty good. These are not great teams that are playing in the first 3 weeks, but Florida State was certainly better than I thought they would be. They have some explosive and dynamic players, and I think Alabama is using a very soft schedule to get better. And I think the tests will go up incrementally each week. I think South Carolina will be another step up, Mississippi State a major step up, and then obviously the one after that everybody can't wait for. But I still feel pretty good. And I mean, I know people stop me and go, well, what's wrong with the Tide? I still don't think anything is fatally wrong with this football team. There's some, you have a young quarterback, there's some inexperience at various positions, but ultimately it's just a matter of how does Alabama navigate the three or four toughest games on the schedule. And we're still a little bit unclear on which ones those are going to be, because one or two of them look tougher than I originally thought. LSU, a game that I thought Alabama would lose in November. I don't know what they'll have left at Tiger Stadium on that first weekend in November. So I think heading into the fourth game, I feel bullish on Alabama.
30: Paul, you're right. I mean, the ebbs and flows of navigating a young team is challenging, but I think this team has a chance. And part of the reason why, and Cole and I tried to tell people this, and everyone said it was just same old Kentucky. I think Kentucky's pretty dang good, and we saw it last weekend. Was last weekend more about Kentucky or Texas A&M in your eyes?
17: I think it's more about A&M. I just don't know what's going on there, Greg. There's only so many times you can try to build up Marcel Reed, but I'm done. And there just seems to be more holes on that team. They don't seem to be playing cohesively. I think Kentucky, we saw in the first half, is a really spunky team. Got a lot of fight, and they were any football team that gets some momentum and can sustain it. And they couldn't do that against Alabama because they were completely outmanned. But I thought that was just a really ominous sign for A&M, whose season really could almost, for all intents and purposes, be over by midnight this coming Saturday night in Baton Rouge.
1: Paul Feinbaum joining us on the Higginbotham Hotline, thanks to Craneworks. Talking SEC football from over the weekend. All right, what does this do for Ole Miss? What does this do for Pete Golding? Like, grand scheme of things, in its totality, what does this mean for them?
17: Well, I think Golding did everything right. But I'll tell you, the biggest winner to me Saturday night was the Ole Miss community. I mean, after all the nonsense that's gone on, that I know we're all happy to move on from. I mean, there were very few instances. I was especially impressed that Ole Miss won the game, and you didn't see the ridiculous storming the field. They were not about to give Lane Kiffin that benefit of the doubt or that gratitude. And I thought Lane Kiffin just came out of the game exactly who he is. But it was a tremendous win for Pete Golding, who now gets to go on the road in another marquee game to keep adding belt notches. Schedules are self-evident, but I thought he handled it, and I thought the 2-point conversions one of the best calls I've seen in a long time, because that was the psychological dagger, no matter what.
30: It was absolutely that, as well said.
1: Hold on one second. Flip that around for us, Paul. Like, I think a lot of us wondered this, if this happened. Is this going to linger for Lane? He sounded okay in the post game, but he also hit that switch in the post game and tried to be a human, which he doesn't often do publicly. And, a little bit of that, like, hey, I've got emotions too, I'm a real person. Y'all forget that. Is this, do you view this as something that's going to be, that's going to stick with him, that's going to be maybe more difficult than other losses for him?
17: Without a doubt. And, you know, I didn't buy the whole I'm a human, you know, it's not quite as good as I'm a man with Mike Gundy. I mean, he is a human, but he's also a con man. And so it's always difficult to take his human reaction seriously because you know that underneath it, he's got something deceitful going on. And I just, I thought it was just a terrible night for him. And judging from, as best I can, from what Lane Kiffin's been doing actively, he's playing the woe is me. I'm sure everybody's going to say this about me. No, Lane, we just don't really care that much. The Lane Kiffin story died Saturday night. It will continue. It will always be there because he's still a fascinating character. And when you quit digging up all the other nonsense, he is a very good football coach. At times, a savant, but he lost Saturday night. Had he won, his infamy would have been at an all-time high. Instead, he's fighting for his season Saturday night, just like Mike Elko was in that game at Tiger Stadium.
30: Paul, finally, as you kind of survey the league, the SEC had a great September. There's no denying that. They were, I believe, 10-2 against other Power Four conferences. I don't know if you want to count the Vanderbilt win over NC State because it was a wild one, but hey, it counts nonetheless. Where would you say the SEC is right now relative to the rest of their peers? And conversely, the Big Ten, not a great, they were under 500 in the league. Two marquee games, Oregon gets beat, Ohio State gets beat. Yes, Michigan gets a win over Oklahoma, but maybe that's not going to look as good in a couple weeks. So how would you assess the state of the Big Ten SEC conference supremacy argument?
17: I think, after 3 weeks, the SEC is not only the best conference, but it's the most dominating in terms of just oxygen. You know, where is College Game Day every week? SEC 4 weeks in a row. If you look at where they could have gone this week, they were looking at USC, didn't go there because Oregon had lost. There are other situations. So I think the SEC set this coming Saturday is indicative of why it is number one right now. Because the early game is the best game in the country. The second game is probably the second best game in the country. And the third game Saturday, and I'm just talking about the ones on ABC, Gregor, is probably the most intriguing in terms of you got two CFP contenders, and the loser of the game is 0-2 in the SEC. So I think it wins this coming Saturday. I mean, things change as you get to the next month because ultimately the Big Ten will start having some fascinating matchups. But, I mean, we are heading to the fourth week of the season, and I don't even know what Indiana is even playing football. That's a defending national champion, and you need a telescope to find out what they've done so far because they haven't really played anyone, and it really doesn't matter.
1: Paul, what's your realistic ceiling / perception of Mississippi State right now?
17: Yeah, I think these next 2 weeks are going to tell us. Missouri is gettable, but after what they've done so far, you have to believe in them. And I think if they can look at these next two with Missouri and Alabama at home and win one of those two, I mean, I know fans are thinking both. You're talking about a team that could be on the fringe of the playoff by the time we get to November.
1: Paul, great stuff as always. Appreciate the time. Love catching up with you. Thanks for taking the time, and we'll catch up next week.
17: Thanks, Cole. Thanks, Greg.
1: Paul Feinbaum joining us on the Higginbotham Hotline, brought to us each and every Monday by Craneworks. We'll follow up with what a little bit of Paul had to say there. And
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0: 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We had a great conversation with Paul Feinbaum there. LSU Ole Miss, we haven't even really got to that game yet. It lived up to every ounce of the hype from a football perspective. It was a fantastic game and did not look like early on it was going to be, which brings me to a theory that I have a question about that I want to ask Greg McElroy about. I'm going to give you a moment to marinate on it because we can get everybody else to think on it too. These comebacks in this league so far have been unbelievable. When you think about how historic a couple of these comebacks have been, by the way, Alabama's been a part of two of them so far this year. When you look back at what Alabama has done, and you go back to LSU, was down, what, 14 or 17? And yeah. They came back, made that a game. Alabama was down two scores. They came back and rout Florida State. Previous week, down, comeback rout. Vanderbilt wins the game in a crazy fashion. Greg, we forget, they were down 14 points early.
1: Yeah.
0: They had to battle back. Mississippi State was down. They had to battle back. And they end up winning. We kind of forget some of these are comebacks because the teams end up winning big, you know? And it's like it doesn't really look that way. Texas being down 20 points to Ohio State. They had to battle back 2 weeks ago. LSU was down, I think. What were they down?
1: LSU was down 17, right?
0: They were just not up much against La Tech. I thought they may have been down.
1: Oh, you're talking about La Tech. Oh, gotcha.
0: Bama, Kentucky, that was a historic comeback. That was wild. It's been a story of these almost 10 halves. Like, teams look like totally different teams from first half to second half, and some of them have been because of these delays that we're getting. Sure. But it's just been wild to see. I have, like, a micro theory. I mean, was Ole Miss not down 14 or 17 to Louisville in that game you had beginning of the season?
1: Gosh, I'm trying to

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3: The only thing that I can point to is that it goes back to that continuity in guys not playing a lot of football together. And then when you factor in some of the breaks, weather delays, or I should say delays more so than breaks, it's got to be maturity, leadership. You know, guys who understand, hey, this is an opportunity for us to regroup. This is what we need to get right. And being able to accept that coaching in a little bit of an extended period of time as opposed to coming to the sideline and looking at an iPad and then able to apply that. So it's been really interesting. One, how many comebacks. Two, how big some of these comebacks have been for some of these teams here 3 weeks through the season.
2: Yeah. I mean, here's the other thing, too. And I'll speak on behalf of Alabama because I've had two of their first three games. When you're playing against a good team coming off a bye in particular, a la Florida State this past week, and Florida State had a week to kind of evaluate themselves and say, all right, here's what we got to do. Here's how we got to be different. The team that I saw on tape, Florida State, in weeks one and two was a little bit different than the team I saw on tape in week three, in game three. Week three as well, because they played week zero. So all things considered, when you have a young team and you practice for certain looks and certain tendencies all throughout the week, and then you come out and it's like, that's not what we practiced against. Same thing goes for Kentucky against Alabama. Like, there were some alternate pictures with them defensively. They went from playing all zone to all of a sudden you're getting some challenge match coverage. They went from playing super soft cover three to all of a sudden they're playing quarters match. It's like when you're a good football team, and we dealt with this when I was in school, like we played my senior year. Everyone's like, oh, you know, you guys go 10-3, you lose three games. Yeah, you realize that we played seven teams coming off bye weeks. The teams that we often faced, we'd come out and they'd be in a completely different look, not just offensively, but defensively. They'd have tendency breaking formations, tendency breaking plays. When you're a top dog, you get top dog treatment. So you get treated differently, and your youth and relative inexperience gets tested because you can't necessarily apply the rules that you had given to you during the week, because what you see on game day is totally different than what you practiced for. So it takes a couple drives to burn some chalk. And it takes a couple drives to be like, all right, guys, all right, here's what we got, guys. I know that's what we thought it was going to be. Here's what it is. Here's how we adjust. So that's what's happened to Bama two of the last 3 weeks. Everyone's going to say, oh, they're just unprepared. No, that's not the case. They have a young offense that doesn't know what the heck they're doing. And they're learning on the fly. And I think it's amazing how quickly they've been able to make those adjustments and find some answers.
3: All right, so we'll spend a little more time on this. I can tell you a story about one of the bye weeks that we had. We completely reinvented our offense, and it ended up leading to a big win. And then I'm going to give you some of the numbers that go along with these, literally historic numbers that go along with some of these comebacks. We'll do that next right here on Jocks.
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10: The Vanderbilt NC State game. Largest comeback win since 2012. First win when trailing by double digits in the fourth quarter since 2015. And it also snapped a 66-game losing streak when they trailed by double digits in the fourth quarter. Alabama-Florida State, 14-point win is the largest in the last 20 years after trailing by 14. South Carolina-Mississippi State, first home loss in 20 years for South Carolina when they led by 10 or more at the end of the first quarter. I mean, that's not the end of it. Like, there's, we hadn't even gotten to what happened with Alabama and Kentucky, because that one was historic from Alabama perspective of how big of a comeback win that was when you put that up against, you know, other games over time. The Texas win against Ohio State was also historic. If you remember, we gave you the number. Teams who trailed the AP number one team by 20 or more points in the fourth quarter were 0-197 since 2004. It was the largest fourth quarter comeback versus an AP number one team all time. Texas, Ohio State. The largest comeback ever in the history of college football against the AP number one team. So I don't know exactly what to make of it, Greg. Alabama's 28-point win against Kentucky, that was their largest in a game when trailing at the half since SEC expansion in 1992.
11: Yeah.
10: So, I mean, I don't halftime adjustments. Like, I mean, the iPad's on the sideline. Like, We've seen comebacks before. We've seen teams melt down. We've seen teams, you know, hit the ignite button and catch fire. But it's just, this is a pretty big sample size through 3 weeks of historic comebacks for certain programs in this league. And the only thing that I can, maturity, leadership, and then maybe continuity for some of them, but I don't even think that would apply to all of them based on some of the new faces that are competing for some of these teams.
7: Yeah, I think it's totally reasonable. The other thing that I think is fascinating about the whole deal is think about the levels of dominance we see at times throughout the game. Like, think about the level of dominance that we saw from South Carolina in the first 15 minutes of that football game. I mean, they had a 14-minute to 1 minute time of possession advantage. They had, like, I don't even know how many yards off the top of my head, but the level of dominance from South Carolina in quarter one was insane. Think about Texas A&M and Kentucky in quarter number three. In quarter number three, A&M had 20 offensive plays. Kentucky had 20 offensive yards. Kentucky had 200. Kentucky out first downed them in that quarter, 10-0. Alabama scored 20 some odd points in a span of 156 seconds. Like, think about how quickly and how insanely things have flipped, and how much these teams are just bunch scoring in, like, no time at all. It's insane when you think about it. It really is.
10: And then when you add in that break, too, because it's almost like these weather delays, you're not just restarting that game. It's almost like you're coming back after a whole new week of practice.
7: Right.
10: Literally two new teams. Like, you got to go get a whole new week of practice in. You put in a whole new game plan or something, and then it's just like, hold on, now they can't stop it? Or now they're just moving the ball at will? Or now all of a sudden they have a pass rush? Where was that before? That's just gone. And there is some, as we referenced before, like, my biggest surprise in the league this year has been the circumstantial unwillingness to run the football at times. We talked about it with Oklahoma, Michigan a couple weeks ago. There have been certain examples of teams that you see it, and it's like, We talked about it with Jeremiah Cobb going into this Florida game. I don't think it was going to be as much of a factor in this game because they just weren't going to get a push. But it's like, you get 2-3 runs in 2-3 series, and all of a sudden you just, where is it? It just goes away. You know, Vanderbilt is a team with two really good running backs. Drop back, drop back, drop back, drop back. And I know the numbers dictate it. It's one of the things, I'll be honest with you, Greg, and because they haven't played too many high-level opponents, specifically against Georgia Tech, though, when you get Tennessee this year and you have to do a real dive on them, wait till you see the run looks against Georgia Tech. 8 in the box, 9 in the box, safeties flying down. They didn't care. They kept handing the ball off. Yep. And then you do it enough. I mean, you know this as well as anybody, because the teams you played on would just eat at you. 2 yards, 4 yards, 1 yard, 3 yards, 5 yards, 4 yards, 3 yards. Those are the 60. Ones that start... They start turning into 18, 28, and 60. Yeah. But teams don't really give them – now, can't say that about Florida. They lean on it. They keep handing it off. And you see what happens. You start to bust them. But, man, some of these coordinators, they cannot help themselves. It's just, we got to drop back. We got to drop back. Wild times we're living in right now in college football and in the SEC. Speaking of Alabama, haven't really spent a lot of time on that win against Florida State. Greg was there. I want to hear his thoughts on the environment, what he liked about it, all that and more. We'll discuss it next right here on Jocks.
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13: Crushing blow for Washington. Jaden Daniels suffered a terrifying repeat of his nightmare past, dislocating his left elbow right before halftime against Dallas in a carbon copy injury that leaves the Commanders' season hanging in the balance. As for Caleb Williams for the Bears, while he did go down in pain writhing on the field, it's reported his hamstring injury is just grade one. That's good. I'm Drake Toll.
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0: McElroy and Kubelik in the morning.
1: Welcome back in. Hour number two, McElroy and Kubelik in the morning. We got to get into Alabama, Florida State. Discuss that nice win for the Crimson Tide. Greg McElroy was on the call. Before we get going into the actual game, break it down. Give us the environment, because sometimes when you have that delay, you know, it makes it, it flattens things out, and it can be an advantage for either side, really. I think it usually favors the visitors. Now, sometimes you can get all the excuses like Notre Dame had. Where were they a few years ago? Pitt or NC State, when they couldn't, had to go to the concession stands, whatever. It's like your athletic department makes $80 million a year. Like, no one for you. But I do think, you know, the home crowd can kind of neutralize itself. People leave, don't come back, whatever. Take us through just what it was like inside Brian Daney early on.
2: It was a good scene. I mean, it was a real good scene. Now, after the second break, there were some people that got out of there. But I feel like people came back. It was strange because it was a little thin there. I think a lot of people anticipated, all right, well, you're going to have a 30 or an extended break here, and then you're going to have halftime, so let's go home for an hour and a half. You know, we got time. We'll miss 2 minutes of action. It's a bad 2 minutes to miss, too, because it was the most exciting 2 minutes maybe of the entire game. And they decided to make that second break halftime, kind of changed things a bit. So all things considered, I thought it was a pretty good scene, pretty good environment, given the circumstances that both teams had to play in.
1: Yeah, it's you knew the environment was going to be good because the fans probably felt that revenge thing more than the actual players did coming into this game. What did you notice, anything, schematic, energy, whatever, after the delay that was different?
2: A couple things. One, Bama kind of stopped running it into the interior. They just kind of captured the edge, which I said throughout the show. I'm like, look, running it with the movement and the athleticism and the aggressiveness of Florida State's linebackers and how fast they were playing uphill. Like, number 10 for Florida State, Chris Jones, a player. That guy can go. He's really good. And he was, I mean, he had four tackles in their first 11 offensive plays. Like, he was legit. So with how they were playing it, I thought, man, that you probably need to capture the edge and get to the perimeter. I think perimeter run games, where they went, that's where they got to, and that's where things started to soften up. I mean, Keelan grew up right before our eyes, man. Like, he was next level in this game. Next level. And some of the throws, I mean, you watched him.
1: Yeah.
2: Some of the throws in that game, it's not like Florida State had busted coverages. It's not like these were uncontested throws. I mean, he was having to thread the needle and did a handful of times. I mean, he made three throws in this game that were like, whoa. I'm like, crazy good. Crazy good. So... plus his athletic ability, which you've already known. Like, we've already seen that. And it's still there. It's just he was a drop-back quarterback passer. But, hey, guess what? If you want to get aggressive and you want to be undisciplined in your pass rush, like, I'll take off. And he doesn't just go. He goes the distance. I'm telling you, man, I think this offense is no joke. And honestly, like, on the defensive side, if you were to ask Kane Womack, I'm sure he would tell you, we got to make them one-dimensional. Make Florida State, make Ashton Daniels beat you. Like, that guy has not proven over the course of his time, being back to Auburn and to Stanford and now at Florida State, he has not proven to be a consistent enough passer to beat you. And, dude, he had the game of his life. I mean, he played great.
1: I kind of felt like they did that. I mean, he only ran for 94 yards. It's like the consistency of the run game wasn't there. And it wasn't just him. It was a lot of Deuce Robinson. Like, it's, speaking of one-dimensional, like, it was one guy that just – went off, essentially.
2: Yeah, I mean, and guess what? They said we'll take our chances with Deuce. We got 6'4" corners. Like, we'll take our chances. Like, we think we can cover him. We'll do our best. And they manned him up. They pressed him. They got in his face. They said go win the contested catches. Dejon Leak, you can do it. And Dejon had a tough day. And Deuce Robinson played amazing. Like, that's as good as they can play offensively. Like, they hit all their downfield throws. They made a couple missed tackles that led to big plays. A couple downfield throws where a guy hit it. I mean, that's, most of the time a guy's not going to hit it when you're playing it that way and your whole goal is to sell it against the run and make them one-dimensional. So you got to tip your cap to Florida State. Like, they had a super aggressive plan, and they executed it to perfection in the first 30 minutes. And then the pass rush started to get home a little bit and flustered things a bit. And I think it was a little like, I don't want to say Johnny Manziel, Mike Evans at all, but it was a little bit like,
1: Mike Evans is out there.
2: Like, he's just winning. Like, it just, I don't know what to tell you. You know, you have cover zero, all out pressure, and Ashton Daniels throws a jump ball, like fadeaway jumper on the first touchdown. Deuce Robinson makes an incredible catch. Like, it's just, sometimes they win. So all the people that are now all of a sudden super concerned about Bama's defense, it's like, all right, well, who's the other 6'6", 230 wide receiver they're going to face this year? You know, I don't think there's one on the schedule anywhere. So, yeah, there's some things to clean up. But for the most part, they went into it trying to stop the run. They did an adequate job of that. They just got burned in the passing game a couple times.
1: Yeah, it's you give Norvell credit and his staff for saying, hey, man, if this is our best option to move the football, stay with it. Like we just talked about with some of these teams' run games and being overly stubborn and not sticking with it and not going back to it, stay with what works there. Does it bring up legitimate concerns for you with the secondary that you've been really high on and I know you have a lot of confidence in? You know, how much is it now have a little bit of concern, or do you how much offset it by a veteran quarterback and a big play wide receiver?
2: I mean, that to me is the name of the game. Like, you didn't think they could beat you the way they beat you. And sometimes you got to just tip your cap. Like, and credit to Norvell. Say, all right, dude, look at the safeties in the first, I don't know, drive of the first quarter of the game. There were times when the safeties were playing like 7 yards deep. Like, they're like, all right, throw it over our heads. Go for it. We don't think you can. And they did. And that's pretty impressive. So I think in the future, I think this defense was certainly feeling themselves going into that game. And they were thinking, all right, you know, we don't think you can beat us. So we're going for the knockout punch on every single play. And it didn't work. Now the pass rush finally started to get going. That, I think, was encouraging. I thought Umezulu gave you some good reps.
1: He's got some length out there, man.
2: He does. I mean, he gave you some good reps, so it's nice to see him make some plays. I think if you look at a couple of the runs, there were a couple times where I felt like the linebackers were playing a little too fast, a little too far over the top. But all things considered, man, I think Florida State's like kind of a tough matchup for Bama. They were last year. They are again this year. And they got a couple times, but it was really more the offense. When they play like that, Cole, and look, I don't think Florida State's got 11 All-Americans on that side of the ball. I think they're okay. I think they have kind of a tricky scheme with the 3-3-5, and their movement stuff can be problematic. And the movement stuff killed Alabama last year, all season long. Well, it killed them for a quarter, and they figured it out, which I think is encouraging. So tell me this.
1: You had a lot of pullers that were missing early. And that's part of what happens there is because your edges don't look like they're secure and it looks like they're wide. And then that squeezes and the replacement defender comes over and it forces you off your track and you pull and you feel like, oh, I need to get width or, oh, I need to wrap and seal this. But yet somebody else shows up and then your second puller runs into you because he doesn't know where to go. There was a lot of congestion early and a lot of whiffs early. And once they settled in on that, they started to handle it much better because I noticed that problem. I was like, we're sitting here running past guys left and right. Like, this isn't going to work. And then you go to a different scheme. You go to a couple duo plays. Then you go to some zone stuff. And then you come back to the gap scheme. You had a quarterback run here or there, and you get things settled down. So, yeah, it's a bit of a bear. I saw a little bit with Tennessee this weekend. I know it was Kennesaw State, but they run that three-down stuff. And I'm telling you, I hated it.
2: It's hard.
1: I despised it as an offensive lineman because there's another thing I noticed with Alabama. They mis-ID'd the Mike linebacker a couple times because there's a couple times they're coming off on backside backer on a combo and the front side backer's just sitting there. And I was like, hold on now. He's got to be the play's going to him. We got to account for him, you know, but it's confusing. It's super confusing at times, and that can get cleaned up. That's not a massive issue.
2: But they figured it out. You know, I think that's the big thing. They figured it out. They found it. They found some loops. They found some action there. I think there's a lot to feel good about if you're Alabama. I know, like, you tell me this, dude. Tell me an offense right now. And watch as Noah Rogers gets going. And you got now three tight ends that are all 40 played his tail off in the back half of that game.
1: Josh Ford, did 81.
2: 81 played his tail off the whole game. And you see him catching the touchdown. I'm not kidding right now. Like, I know that there are offenses that are more, maybe a little more supercharged, a little more trustworthy, probably given the youth and inexperience that Alabama has. But tell me an offense right now that you think is better equipped to beat you in a bunch of different ways than the Tide right now. Seriously.
1: Man, as far as being multifaceted in the league, I mean, I would still probably offer you up Ole Miss just because I think when Kewon Lacy's healthy, he's that dangerous.
2: Well, I agree. Like, super dynamic, the tempo's challenging, veteran quarterback. Like, there's a lot of trustworthy aspects of Ole Miss's football.
1: Their tight ends were really good in that game, too. Caleb Odom was really good. But, yeah, but they were exceptional in that game. They got really good production from the tight ends in that game. No, I mean, Texas is just because they got takeover guys. So many takeover guys. I mean,
2: yeah,
1: Hollywood Smothers takeover guy. Cam Coleman, Ryan Wingo takeover guys. Like, but I don't know if the offense is as settled. And it's still super early, so we really don't know about any of these.
2: Sure.
1: But, buddy, I'm going to tell you, I'm going to give you one that by the end of the year we might be talking about.
2: And? That is?
1: So the one that I saw this week.
2: Oh, they're legit, dude. They're
1: I'm just going to tell you, man. I'm going to tell our listeners right now, Greg. Faison Brandon is that guy. He is here for it. He is ready. It is not a problem. And they are doing an amazing – Tennessee, Josh Heupel, Joey Halsey are not getting credit for how they're breaking him in. It is genius. Run the football, easy access throws. Their entire offseason study was quick game, but yet quick game with progression to be able to get the ball out quickly. They went and studied the Rams and the Seahawks, and like they know what they're doing with him, and he can handle it. And then you talk to him about his demeanor and his maturity and how he handles things and leadership, and you're just like, then you just watch him in the pocket. It's I don't think I've seen him phase this year. Like, I don't think I've seen him panic one time. Not one time have I seen him be like, oh boy, look at whoa. Meanwhile, I saw LSU's quarterback panic 38 times in that game against Ole Miss. Now, I get it. Level of competition, atmosphere, environment, a little bit different. I understand that.
2: No doubt.
1: But still, I mean, it's just for a true – I kept telling Dave, I was like, in breaks, I said, we need to keep emphasizing this is a true freshman. Like, do not lose sight of that. I know it's all chains and they all come in ready, but, like, this is a true freshman quarterback that is handling himself – in a very different way. And that's one just keep an eye on. I'm not going to put them there yet, but and they got to stay healthy too. They're beat up at running back. They're beat up at tight end. They had a couple receivers dinged up in this game. Not serious, but they got to stay healthy because they're already safety, running back, tight end are already kind of nicked up for them, and they got to get healthy or they're – I think they got a good chance to win this weekend, but we'll see.
2: They definitely have a chance this weekend. I do think that right now they are doing a terrific job. I love what I've seen from Tennessee. Now, I do think, too, that this week is a whole new step up in competition. Like we talked about with Kentucky, with Alabama. Like, I think Kentucky's pretty good. I've said that last week. I'll continue to say that. I think that's a rock-solid football team. That is a 6-7 win football team, in my opinion.
1: I didn't hear another human even warn people about that game. No one even said be careful with this one, A&M, and we sat there and laid out the ways last week, like, hold on now, this team's really good at this. They got some dudes up front on defense that are a problem. Your offensive line's been shaky, A&M. Don't let them be problematic up there for four quarters and then be able to toy with your quarterback on the back end. Oh, by the way, a D coordinator who's been in that building while he's been there, so knows what bothers him. And knowing a defense that's known for being what? Aggressive and fast. And what does Kentucky hit you with? Eye violations, misdirection, play action, all these different things going different directions. We tried to warn y'all about that game. We sat there last week and tried to tell you, like, this is going to be different than what y'all think it's going to be. This isn't just big bad A&M and little old Kentucky rolling into this game. So I think you and I, we've been on that all year trying to tell people about what that group can be.
2: Yeah, I mean, I'm a believer. Like, I think, and if you look at some of the stuff they did, it's so funny. Like, some of the stuff that Kentucky did where they have, like, the tight end right behind the center and snap it, and then they motion the guy, snap it. Like, just to mess, because A&M is very much a formation-based defense where they call defenses based on the formation. And when your tight end is lined up right behind the center, you can't declare a strength. You have to declare it on the fly. And the way they did it, and that, you know, that's coming straight from Jay Bateman, the defensive coordinator, who's super familiar with how Elko calls defense. Like, it was just they had the answers, which is very impressive. And nothing about the performance was surprising to me. I know it sounds insane, but nothing about it was surprising. Like, I thought that the big thing for Kentucky, do they have receivers? Can they manufacture explosives? Are they going to have to be a paper cut offense? Well, they answered that question pretty quickly. Like, they can stretch the field. They got a couple wideouts. It should have been worse. Like, they had a couple drops that would have been touchdowns. You know, I thought it was a really impressive offensive performance. And like I said from the get-go, I think that's a good team. I do. And I'll continue to believe that.
1: Yeah,
2: it
1: brings
2: me to... back to the original point with Tennessee, we don't know that yet. Like, I'm not sold on Georgia Tech at all. I'm certainly not sold on Furman, and I'm certainly not sold on Kennesaw State. But just watching the operation, it feels good. You know what I'm saying?
1: Well, you got explosive wide receivers, an explosive tailback. You have an offensive line that's physical and will get after you. They have their flaws. I'm not going to say that they don't. And you got a defensive line that can disrupt. Like, that's a pretty good recipe to be able to go and be in a lot of games. Now, like you said, what do you manage around that, and how do you manage it? That's the part that they look like they're already ahead of schedule on. But breaking in a true freshman quarterback, I don't care who your opponents are, I'll just say this. They are way ahead of schedule on that deal. Way ahead of schedule on just throwing the ball away. Like, I praised him in our game 3 times, and I probably sounded like a moron because I'm, like, celebrating him throwing the ball in the stands. I'm like, true freshmen don't want to do that. They go watch Jared Curtis, by the way. He ain't throwing it away right now. And he threw one to the other team at the end of the game that had a chance to cost him. Everybody turned their – by the way, I was listening to Stanford Steve and Van Pelt last night. And Stanford Steve admitted, he goes, like, I turned the game off. It was over. Flip the channel because that was it. It's like, he's not doing that. True freshmen don't want to throw the ball away. Hell, most quarterbacks in general don't want to throw the ball away. But watching him just, okay, throw it away. Or the decisiveness to tuck the ball and run when things break down, but not be too early with that. And then take checkdowns. Take easy outlets. Take free grass. Like, those are the things that you watch and you're like, okay, like, this is a little bit different than some of the other kids at this age that we've seen. Kind of like Bromberg's, Greg. They're pretty different too.
2: Yeah, and they've been serving this community for 190 years. 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
1: 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I had a great thought of what we should get to next and what we should talk about, and I'll try to think about that during the break, and hopefully when we come back, I'll be able to tell you.
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1: Welcome back in. McElroy and Kubelik in the morning. Still no idea what I thought I was going to get into. Had a great idea. I guess I should have written it down. That I thought I wanted to go to when we came back from break. And I don't have that, so we're just going to get into more college football, get into more games from over the weekend. Would you like to be a part of it? You can. 205-834-9450. 205-834-9450. I will say this from a coaching perspective. I would just ask for folks, mainly Auburn fans, Arkansas fans. I don't know if there's any others that need to go in this category just yet. You might want to consider not adding to or multiplying previous years of frustration on the current man in charge. Because I'm seeing a lot of Auburn fans like, oh, got the decision wrong, or we didn't get this right, this whatever, and maybe because of the two head coaches that were in the mix, whatever. And then referencing like how long it's been since this and that, which, by the way, Auburn's 2-4 in their last six against Vanderbilt, so just watch out for that. Yeah, I said that, and that's a wild thing to say. We already talked about the importance of winning that game this weekend, but with Arkansas too, I know it's been bad. I mean, you had multiple winless SEC seasons in recent memory. Like, I get it. Like, my 6-year-old hadn't seen Auburn beat Alabama. Like, I get it.
2: Yeah.
1: But you can't keep taking, Greg, the 4, 8, 12, 5, 3 previous years of frustration and use and weaponize that on the current regime that just started. Like, that can't be done. And I'm seeing a lot of people that are doing that right now at a couple of different places.
2: Yeah, I mean, I think there's so much that I've noticed, at least maybe this year, maybe it's been the last couple of years. I'm trying to think of, like, when this officially started. It'd be easy to probably trace things back to the portal and when that started becoming in vogue. But how many times, Cole, would you say you go into a season knowing what these teams are, and how quickly would you say it's pretty easy to change your mind? Like, all right, that's not what I thought they'd be. Or how often do you allow fan sentiment? Let's just use Oklahoma for an example. Fan sentiment about how different they are, look at how they've changed, what they're going to be different. And they're the same. They're kind of what they were. And you allowed the excitement of the preseason to maybe overcome and just maybe assume change, and change hasn't happened. Like, how often are you in September, you're like, I thought something and now it's completely different? Does that happen more often now than ever before in your eyes?
1: We just had a whole segment, Greg, on how that is happening from the first half to the second half with teams. Literally. Like, that's it. We just went through 1, 2, 3, 4, 5 historically relevant comebacks for SEC programs through 3 weeks of this season.
2: Yeah.
1: So, absolutely. And we're already seeing it. Think about the middle of the league that we talked about, right? We went into this league saying, win this year. Georgia, Texas, yes. Okay, and then there's probably A&M, Bama, LSU, that you might have them up there. You might have them a little bit of a notch down. They're going to be in the mix. Oklahoma was there for some folks. Feel like we've changed our opinion on Oklahoma?
2: Right.
1: I think so. I think yeah. We changed our opinion on A&M? Yeah, probably. I think they're a little different than people thought. All right, now the middle. Mississippi State, probably better than people thought. Tennessee, probably better than people thought. Missouri, probably better than people thought. Kentucky, probably better than people thought. Auburn, probably trending down for some people a little bit. Not going to be there. South Carolina, probably trending down for some people. So that middle, I bring it up. Some people had them knocking on the door. Some people had them knocking on the cellar. Like, they were all over the place. And opinions are going to change about all of those. We talked at Media Days how nobody was saying Ole Miss to the playoffs. Nobody was saying Ole Miss had a chance to go to the SEC championship game. I think people's opinion have changed on them after what we did Saturday night. Not mine. Not yours. Because we both thought they were really good and thought they could have a really good season. But, I mean, it's already happening, what you're saying. And we get so consumed with, you know, Indiana and what they did that we think it's replicable and think that we can just go out there and carbon copy that whenever we want. And it's not real. Oh, by the way, I just totally left out Florida. And I think this because you and I were pretty comfortable saying they were going to be a good football team this year. But there were a lot of people that didn't think that. And here, think about the spot that they're in right now. They got a team that's not going to come down off their high until probably Thursday, come into their place. After they just beat an SEC opponent at one of the toughest places to win, having 16 penalties and a turnover? Like, yeah, that's a pretty good spot to be in right now. So
2: I would say so.
1: There's a boatload of teams who we're already changing our opinions on, and the crazy part about that is, Greg, we'll change it again in 2 weeks, and we'll change it even further so in 4 and 6 weeks. Like, think about last year. I mean, I sat on this show and told you Ohio State was going to win the Joe Moore week 3. I was like, dude, those guys are killers. A bunch of wrecking balls out there. They're just bouncing people all over the place. I would have given them the Joe Les Award week 12.
2: The what?
1: The Joe Les Award.
11: That one definitely
2: can
11: has
2: we,
11: a watch list.
2: Can we make that? Please, can we have a Joe Les watch list?
1: You can. I can't.
2: Why?
1: I'm not having any part of that, but I'm just saying.
11: soft.
1: It's all over the place. And this is going to change again because some groups are going to figure some things out, and some groups are going to grow up, and some groups are going to get frustrated, and some kids are going to mail it in, and some coaches are going to have one foot out the door. It's going to be all over the place. And I think if you just specifically go to our conversation about the middle of the league and how interesting that has been so far, and then you kind of apply that to some of the rest of college football, and if you want to talk about Oregon or not knowing about Indiana or how we probably shouldn't really change our opinion about Ohio State, or that even though Miami hadn't been tested, they still look incredible. Like, it's who else in the ACC potentially could be there? Like, this is going to be other places, whether it's USC or whatever. There's going to be some of these teams that keep doing what they're doing. And, you know, this is going to be fun, man, because some of these teams are just going to keep getting better. I mean, is anyone talking about BYU right now?
2: Yeah.
1: That's a big win for Texas Tech Friday night.
2: They're only number 9 in the country.
1: Yeah. I mean, it's – and I'm not going to say
2: – Where are you at on – you watched that game on Friday night. That didn't do anything for you? Highly entertaining game.
1: Very entertaining game. Yeah, absolutely. I didn't watch – come away from that and thinking, you know, it looked like two playoff teams going at it. Maybe the most insane catches combined in one game that I've ever seen.
2: Offensively and defensively.
1: But it was a fun game, and I think those are two teams that would be really difficult to deal with. Hey, here's another one for you that no one's talking about right now that we tried to warn you about last week because everybody got consumed with what the score was. There's a team out there that has won 66-14, 43-10, and 33-0. And has a win against an SEC team, and that's Utah. And zero people are talking about Utah right now. Zero. Not a one.
2: We are.
1: And they got a playmaker at quarterback. They got a nasty O-line. They got a nasty D-line. They got linebackers that get downhill. It's going to be fun, man, because this is going to be so much different in 3 weeks than it is right now even.
2: 1,000%. And that's one thing that's going to be fascinating, is that as we move forward, and we'll be moving forward here pretty soon, there are going to be some teams that fall apart. There's going to be some teams that get better. There's going to be some teams that, like you said, have one foot out the door. There's going to be some teams that have some injuries. Like, the reality is injuries, and that might be my biggest concern for LSU going forward. I haven't seen the most recent update on Tre'Davious Green, but like, they're maybe a little short on weapons. You know, I mean, they have some guys that are banged up. Like, that's a concern.
1: When you pointed out before the season, them not having, like, a true number one.
2: Yeah.
1: That
2: No one wanted to listen to that. And no one wanted to hear that.
1: And I think they said Tre'Davious came back, no ligament damage.
2: Thank goodness.
1: So, sprained knee. I think I saw that from Thamel, but which means, you know, he shouldn't miss too much time. But, again, like you said, you know, that's – losing him because of the lack of having that true X wide receiver becomes even more problematic.
2: Yeah. No, I think it's going to be really interesting. Really, really interesting to see kind of how things go, because let's just rewind back. In week 3 last year, I want to just do this for everybody because it's so easy to get overwhelmed with the moment, right? In the moment, I want to rewind back and do this exercise. In 2025, week 4's AP college football rankings, Penn State was number 2 with 5 first place votes. Okay. Indiana, I might add. Indiana was number 19 in week 4. Of the AP poll last year. Auburn was ranked at 3-0 in the AP poll last year. Texas Tech was 17. Alabama was 14. Iowa State was 12. Illinois was top 10. Florida State was number 7. So just a reminder of how early we are in the season, That's, oh, by the way, did I say LSU? Oh, no, they were number three.
1: Yeesh.
2: So you have two teams right now, dating back, excuse me, goodness gracious.
11: Bless you.
2: Dating back to last year, 1 year ago today, week four, AP poll Monday, Penn State was two, they won seven games. LSU was three, they won seven games. Florida State was seven, they won five games. Illinois was nine. They ended up losing three or four. I don't remember exactly how many they lost. It was four last year. You did their bowl game. I think it was four. Yep. I think they were 9-4, right?
1: Yep.
2: So Auburn was 22. They finished 5-7. And Indiana, who went 16-0, was number 19. So behind the likes of Georgia Tech, Texas Tech, Utah, Tennessee, Bama. Indiana was eight spots back those teams. So just it's early. Let's not, you know, throw the baby out with the bathwater just yet. Let's what? Assess.
1: No, no, let's just we already know everything.
2: There's a based on some of the conclusions that my friends have made to me about certain teams, the sky's falling or the championship's been crowned. You name it.
1: It's over.
2: So it's just so
1: your friend and your friends, by the way, were giving you total opposite ends of that spectrum based on first half, second.
2: Oh,
1: we had it on. We had it on the Mac and Cube Twitter feed. Kalen was fired at halftime.
2: If I would have answered my phone at the end of the game. If I would have answered my phone in the second weather delay, I don't even want to know how many people I would have had to have talked off the ledge. I don't even want to begin to tell you. There's no telling.
1: Well, it's going to be fun watch. College football is going to be really interesting this year for a lot of different reasons, and some of those are just going to be that we don't know still about some of these teams. We think we have an idea what they're going to look like. 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
1: Welcome back in. McElroy and Kubelik in the morning, 9:41. Ian Fitzsimmons coming up in 19 minutes. He was in Auburn, Alabama. He'll give us his thoughts on that game. And just kind of what he saw, the environment, what it was like. We've referenced a little bit of Alabama, Florida State. We've talked some Auburn, Florida. Greg, we haven't spent a lot of time on what most people would reference as the game of the weekend, and that would be LSU at Ole Miss. A massive win for the Ole Miss program. A massive win for Pete Golding. Massive win for those players for multiple reasons. And Pete Golding, after the game, just asked if the LSU win meant more, maybe, than any other he's had in his career.
18: You know, I just told our team in there, I was like, look, I don't think anybody came here to beat LSU. I mean, that's not what our goal was coming in and working so hard in the offseason summer. It wasn't just to win one football game. I told him, yes, is it sweet? Absolutely. And go enjoy, you know, it tonight for sure. But, you know, we got to come back to work tomorrow. We got a really, really good Florida team next week. And so it wasn't the Super Bowl, and we didn't make it to be the Super Bowl. I think the goals and the expectations that Glenn and

0: En garde!
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2: And so then at that point, you know, if we can't get a half yard, right, to get it to eight, to make sure that you don't lose the game, you know, worst case scenario, that you're going to overtime, then we shouldn't win the game. So it was something that we worked throughout the week that our guys executed at a high level.
3: So pretty cool.
4: It's actually
3: there.
4: a really good concept when you think about it.
3: Yeah, it's great.
4: Like, I've never really given it much thought. I've always just kind of been like the masses and thought you just take the points. You never... You don't need to roll the dice, so don't roll the dice. You know what I'm saying? So the one thing I would say is it's something interesting, especially with the worst-case scenario, you try to get them to jump off sides. And it's interesting because a couple weeks earlier, Louisville actually had 12 men on defense. Ole Miss did. Louisville kicked the extra point to tie it. Ole Miss had 12 on defense, rushing that extra point. So they could have moved to the 1.5 and maybe gone for 2 to take the lead, and Louisville opted not to do that. They just took the 5 yards on the ensuing kickoff. So it kind of played in a couple weeks earlier, so maybe it was on their mind, but it's not a bad idea. Like, no. Get them to jump off sides. Worst case scenario, you take a delay of game, your extra points now from 23 yards as opposed to 18. Who cares? You know what I'm saying? Like, that kind of makes sense when you think about it, especially when you got a kicker like Canero.
3: I think also, Greg, we see all these kind of hokey things that people do on extra point team. And Tennessee hit a swinging gate this weekend. You know, they do the whole Gus Malzahn. I mean, it's high school Harry in a lot of our minds, where they line up in the weird formation and then they shift back down to the extra point team. And we all kind of like, oh, it's, you know, whatever, so corny that you do that. And it's like they got a 2-point on it and they're going to have to convert, like Pete just said. You throw some different formations out there. I don't know if the emphasis has been on it in that way before for a lot of teams to try and get the team to jump off sides and things of that nature, because then, you know, that's what kind of led to them being able to do it. So it was an interesting thought. I don't think there's any doubt about it. So when you go back to the actual game, LSU did not move the ball well early in this matchup. I thought Sam Leavitt looked a little bit panicked. I thought he looked rushed. And there was some pass rush at times. There were times he had to, but I also felt like he did it too early at times. What did you see from the Ole Miss defense early that kind of caused that for him in your mind?
4: There was finally the performance from Ole Miss's defensive front that we'd kind of been waiting for. I thought their defensive front played energized. They kind of lived in the backfield a bit. I was impressed with what I saw from that defensive front. How would you assess it?
3: Yes, Will Echols really showed up. Cam Franklin really showed up. I thought those guys, they won their one-on-ones. I thought Pete played a lighter box early, and that's why I was a little frustrated. You and I talked about it before the show, because LSU did get the run going eventually, but they didn't lean on it early in the game. Yeah. And I thought they were getting 5 in the box on a pretty regular basis, which tells us, hand the football off and see what you can do. And they didn't do that, and that cost them. I felt like that cost them the ability to move the ball in multiple series before they finally went back and said, "Hey, we gotta start letting Dylan Jones rip here because we've got the looks to do it and we're not taking advantage of it."
4: Probably, and I thought Dylan Jones did a pretty good job running through contact a few times too.
3: Yes,
4: I think ultimately when it comes down to Leavitt, he did not look comfortable at all. I thought he was getting out too early. We talked about it 2 weeks ago, even in the performance against Clemson, where we were sitting there saying, I don't know, man, the quick, like, efficient passing game wasn't there. Like, you got to work on that. Where was it on Saturday? It wasn't really there. You know, I mean, the rhythmic passing attack that Ole Miss's offense and, frankly, Lane Kiffin's offense and Charlie Weiss Jr.'s offense, like, that the quick passing attack that they're known for was non-existent. And yes, it's a big play offense for sure, but it's all set up by the quick passing attack and the RPOs. And it never really got going. So I don't know, man. They got some things to iron out there offensively for sure.
3: Absolutely. And it's the offensive line wasn't bad. I just felt like Franklin, Echols, and company really showed up. And they were disruptive. They were in the backfield. They were causing problems. And Tre'Davious Green was amazing. When they lost him, that was big. That's a big loss, man.
4: So unfortunate. Like,
3: hated to see it, but he was impacting that game and knew that he was going to kind of be a go-to target. You knew the way the game

0: was going that if he would have been in the game, he would have had some of those targets late. I don't think there's any doubt about it. And then, you know, from the Ole Miss perspective, just Trinidad being Trinidad again. I mean, Deuce Alexander was awesome. When Kewon Lacy was in the game, he had a couple huge runs because there was not a lot of space there, and he turned them. There's one. They're backed up around, I don't know, probably like the 28, 25, and yeah. I think it was like an inside zone. It's to the left, and there's nothing there, and he just cuts it hard left towards the sideline. There's a linebacker in the hole who he just completely shakes, who's unblocked. Then he gets outside, and there's three LSU defenders that have an angle on him, and he just turns the corner, and it's like a 30-yard gain, and you're like, goodness gracious. Like, you're not supposed to be able to do that, man. Like,
1: no doubt.
0: Because it's, you can sit there and say Trades, and that affected LSU, but, I mean, Ole Miss didn't have Kewon late in that game. So, it was a fun game to watch, dude. It was, the atmosphere was great, competitive, fun, the way you would want it, and you know, pretty cool to see just kind of how that thing lived up to the hype because we weren't really sure if it was. But I thought it lived up to every ounce of what we were expecting to get.
1: That all. And I thought it was a great game. It was a great game of cat and mouse. We hadn't really talked about Trinidad yet. I thought he was really, really good. Really good. It wasn't perfect, but I love LSU's defense. I mean, that's a good group that he's going against. But, man, he made some great throws in that game, especially early. I mean, that throw down the right sideline, like over the top of two defenders was like, whew, man, that was a beauty. The touchdown right before the end of half, beauty. I mean, he threaded the needle a couple times in there, man, when you had to have it. So, and his legs, you could tell with LSU's rush, like the legs were always a threat. You know what I'm saying? Like, I don't think they could rush as intensely as they would have probably liked because there was that fear that he takes off. And he took off a couple times. There weren't a ton of big yards. Obviously, he pulled it on the go-ahead touchdown at the end. But it's not like his legs were as significant as maybe I anticipated. But I don't know. It was just a heck of a ball game. I really enjoyed it.
0: Yep, absolutely. We'll talk more about it, get more on it. Speaking of LSU Ole Miss next right here on Jocks.
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1: 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It's 205-497-BEAR. It's 497-BEAR.
0: Also, from that LSU-Ole Miss game, Lane Kiffin, after the game, discussing how proud he was of his team for being able to battle back.
17: Tough game injury-wise on us, too. You know, losing Spears early and then Trades, you know, big factor. But I'm proud of the way the guys battled back, you know, to be down like that at half and score and then let them go down and score and then come back and go on a 17-0 run. It was really good. But at the end, we didn't finish. We could have finished on defense and stop them, you know, let them go down and score. And then offense, we move down and then stall there at the end with a critical false start, too, that moves us back.
0: Also, Lane Kiffin was asked his biggest fear in the game, and I think most of us would probably understandably see why he would say Trinidad Chambliss.
17: Credit to them, and players made plays, and all week, my biggest fear every minute was, you know, when the game's at the end and Trinidad has the ball in his hand. And a guy made a lot of plays during the game and did a great job. It's why, you know, I said he's the hardest player to play in America. And he showed up great today. And kind of like Miami game, you know, with Kiwan down, they really just kind of threw it with him and he took over.
0: So that's Lane Kiffin after the loss at Ole Miss, which was one that they lived up to the hype completely. We'll discuss that one on the other side. Talk to Ian Fitzsimmons when we come back. Still, a lot of SEC games to get to. We haven't hit on Mississippi State and South Carolina yet. Haven't even discussed that one. Haven't even talked about a lot of other games, not just in the SEC, but around college football. We're going to try to hit as many as we can. Georgia smashed Arkansas over the weekend. Haven't really given many thoughts on that one. I'm not sure if there are a whole lot of thoughts that need to be shared on that one, based on how it looked and how it appeared. But we got plenty more to go, recapping the college football weekend, and we'll do it with Ian Fitzsimmons of ESPN Radio next, right here on Josh.
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19: In the biggest game in college football over the weekend, the villain fell. Vaught Hemingway shook to its absolute core as Lane Kiffin returned to Ole Miss, but this time as the head coach of the LSU Tigers. The Rebels quarterback Trinidad Chambliss played the game of his life, carving up Kiffin's defense for 363 yards as Ole Miss wins 32-24. I'm Drake Toll.
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0: Welcome back in. McElroy and Kublik in the morning. Appreciate you guys tuning in. It's hour number three, 9 a.m. Monday, September 21st, right here on Jocks. Before we go to Ian Fitzsimmons of ESPN Radio, I want to tell you quickly about Andrews Sports Medicine. 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All right, Ian Fitzsimmons with us now on the Higginbotham Hotline to discuss Auburn, Florida from over the weekend. First, the delay, the atmosphere, everything. Like, what was it like inside Jordan-Hare Stadium Saturday night?
1: Cole, can I get a game that I'm not just sweating gravy and eating biscuits to soak up the sweats, right? And a game where I don't have a monsoon, man. I mean, from week one in Birmingham in Baton Rouge for LSU Clemson to that one. It was biblical, dude. I mean, when I say it poured, it crushed us for about, I don't know, a good 30 to 45 minutes. And then without a pump system underneath that field at Jordan-Hare, I was beyond impressed as to how that field drained, man. I mean, you played on it. Outside of the numbers from the 30 in, the field was pristine, and you saw it hold up throughout the game. So I was very impressed. And man, I tell you this, you and I have talked about John Sumrall and Alex Golish for a lot of years. They coached against each other as coordinators in the SEC, as head coaches in the American. Auburn, you're in good hands with AG. I mean, I was at practice on Friday, and Cole, I want to get your thoughts on this, because you and I both agree, he is a badass. He is awesome. I'd send my kids to play for either one of these guys in a heartbeat. But this was, I've never seen this before, Cole, but you might have. Where you have a walkthrough on Thursday, this is what Alex Golish does, and then instead of having that denouement on a Friday and having your walkthrough the day before the game, and the logic is there, folks, obviously, to keep everybody fresh, he has the walkthrough on Thursday and then ramps back up to get ready for the game on Friday, and it was as crisp of a practice as I've seen. Constant movement, no one standing around. It was impressive. So both those coaches, I think, are going to have those two those two logo schools, those iconic programs, going back in the right direction. Have you ever seen that, Cole?
0: Yeah, I've seen it. There's a couple. They call them Fast Fridays, and there's science that says, like, the lactic acid or whatever recovery time, you don't want it to be too far out until you get back to full speed and get back to moving like that. And so there's a couple of teams that have scaled it back on Thursday, and then they'll do like a quicker, harder practice on Friday.
1: Yeah.
0: And then
1: they
0: come back and play
1: thud
0: on Saturday.
1: Yeah. That surprised the hell out of me, man. But I'm all for it. I like it a lot. I mean, as a former player, I'm assuming that you would rather that than having the down on Friday.
0: I would rather have shorter practices no matter when. No matter what day.
2: Yeah.
0: They're on.
2: Anytime.
0: I'll go hard for nine periods before I'll do like an easy 14-period practice. Like, get us in, get us out, and we're good.
1: I'm with you, brother. I'm with you.
2: I think a walkthrough becoming a run-through does not sound very fun, but I can get on board with either.
1: Hey, when you, Mac! I didn't even know you were here, brother. What's going on?
2: I decided to work today. You know, I figured it was a good day to probably come in and do some work. How would you assess Florida? I don't think they played their best game by any stretch. I thought they were super sloppy in some areas. I thought there were some missed opportunities. The penalties were, of course, a huge part of the conversation. All that being said, to have your B-minus game and win on the road in the SEC says an awful lot. So what does that tell you about their upside and potential?
1: Man, when I talked to you, Sumrall, and G-Mac, good to hear your voice, brother. Love you, dog. He was livid. I mean, I'm talking livid. They had eight penalties before the half, and I can't repeat most of what he said in our walk and talk because I don't like going live because you get the good stuff at half from coaches when you're off mic. And, my God, he melted the left side of my face. My eyebrows haven't come back yet because they just got burned off. And it was Gators can't be bleeping beating Gators. I mean, you know, were sloppy as hell, and some of the calls he didn't agree with, but it doesn't matter. I mean, he said some of them were absolutely legit. I think they ended up with, I don't have the box score in front of me, but I think 14 total penalties. So, to your point, Greg, I mean, you're spot on, man. It was not a clean game by any stretch. It was a sloppy game by both teams. But Jaden Vaught, you guys know I talk to the same four NFL scouts before every game. That dude could be the best running back in all of college football. Pass pro, wicked smart, runs hard, has burst, breakaway speed, passion behind his pads. I mean, he is the real damn deal. So to not have, as your point, an A game and go win on the road in an environment like that, because it was nasty, man, and it was loud. I was beyond impressed, but I came away most impressed with Ball. That dude can tote it.
0: He's incredible. Ian Fitzsimmons was on the call for Auburn, Florida the weekend. Interested in your thoughts just on Byron Brown, what you heard from Alex Golish, what the coaching staff said, seeing him in person. Greg and I have said for a couple of weeks now, he feels a second and a half behind on things, like just a little bit late. And I don't know how they catch him up.
1: The delivery? Yeah. I don't know. That's the way that Kelly Stauffer described it, and that word was also used with one of the NFL scouts. Well, he's an insane athlete. I mean, insane. And all the NFL guys told me he's not an NFL quarterback, but he's an NFL athlete. So, like C. Felipe Franks, who's making a lot of money right now playing special teams and tight end for the Carolina Panthers, who had a monster win against the Falcons yesterday. I know for a fact that the Seahawks were trying to get Jalen Milroe to do, punt protect, be the PP for teams, go out and be a gunner, man, get into more packages on offense. From what I hear, doesn't want to do it. But that's Byron Brown's career at the next level. But he's a leader, man. I mean, guys gravitate to him. Again, watching that Friday practice, and he's bigger in person, guys, folks. I mean, I know you two have seen him, but he's a big boy. It reminds me, I told this story yesterday on air of Chuck Amato with Mike Holmgren when he had Philip Rivers. So Chuck Amato, longtime head coach at NC State, he sent a video of Philip Rivers to Holmgren going, "What do I do with this delivery?" And Holmgren said, "Nothing. If it gets there and gets there on time," that's the key words for Brown, right, the last two, "don't do a damn thing." And, Rivers is going to end up in Canton one day. Brown, to your point, it just sticks for like a split second, and it's almost a sidearm-type delivery. But at times it does get there, at least when he was at, South Florida. At this level, week in, week out, it's got to be quicker. You are dead on. But, man, he is a leader. He's a quality young man, and he is a freakish athlete. I mean, he's going to make a living at the next level if he wants to. But seeing Felipe Franks and not being a quarterback.
2: Yeah, it's just slow and methodical, and he's late. You can have a slower release as long as you're on time, if nothing else, maybe slightly early. And I don't know. Look, I said it earlier, and it's not meant to be critical. You can get away with it playing against Temple. You can get away with it playing against FIU, but he's played these big boy teams before, and maybe he just wasn't asked to do it. Probably need to go back and revisit, because I've seen it. It just, for whatever reason, it hasn't really, it doesn't look, he doesn't trust it yet. And that's frustrating to me because he's played so much football. Has your opinion on Auburn changed after the performance when you watched him?
1: No, because I'm a big Golish fan. I'm a big Cody Burns guy also. So I thought they were a good football team this year, meaning I think Auburn's going back to a bowl game this year. It's just going to take, give him, folks, give AG, a year or two, and he'll get it going. That dude doesn't know how to lose, like the same as Summerall. But I was surprised they didn't try and run it a little bit more, especially on that track, which was saturated. I mean, again, the field drained remarkably well, especially for not having a pump system, but it got about an inch and a half of rain before the game. So I was a little bit surprised they didn't try and run it a little bit more, but that Florida front with 90 bet, who's going to be a problem is 99, guys. The basketball player from England. That Emmanuel, and I'm not going to try and pronounce his last name. I didn't try it on the broadcast. I ain't trying it right now. But that dude's got something, guys, and he came in a little bit banged up. But yeah, that's the only thing I'll take away from Auburn is I was a little bit surprised that they didn't try and run it more. But all in all, I think they're a bowl team. I really do. What do you guys think?
0: I think they're in a tough spot right now, Ian, because this game with Vanderbilt just became must win. When you look at the next month and a half, you have to win this game. Honestly, you got a chance to start 0-6 in the league if you don't get this game.
1: And look, you got Vandy coming off a high, which was – I had NC State plus 3. Anybody else? Raise your hand. That hurt a little bit, especially when you put 1 second back on the clock to kick an extra point to win by 4. When you're coming off one like that, though, I'm curious to see the emotion, as you guys both know, you played, man, coming back after an emotional win like that. So I haven't seen the number. That dictates a lot to me. But I, just to answer the question, I think Auburn is a heck of a lot better football team this year than they were last year.
0: I don't think many people would push back on that. I think I would agree. We talked kind of some big picture stuff earlier, just referencing the SEC, the league, the middle of the league, and then also just kind of all of college football. Just how much has already changed in 3 weeks? I talked about some of these crazy comebacks that we've seen, like teams looking so different from one half to the second half. What are your sort of – do you have some like big SEC or college football takeaways after 3 weeks?
1: Yeah, in the portal era, don't even try having a preseason top 25. It's damn near impossible. I mean, A&M just lost to Kentucky at Kyle Field. You know, Oregon lost at Stillwater to an Oklahoma State team at the previous week, got boat raced by Tulsa. I mean, it's impossible. That's a monster game, by the way, nationally this weekend, Oregon at USC. That's a sneaky good one on the West Coast. But look, five of the last 7 years, guys, let this sink in, folks. 5 of the last 7 years, at least 3 teams in the AP preseason top 10 have finished unranked in the portal post-COVID era. But last year alone, two coaches got fired. Penn State, LSU, and then Clemson was the other one just last year alone. 17 of the last 18 years, at least one preseason top 10 team has finished the season unranked. So what we think we know, we don't know a damn thing. Hell, man, Ole Miss, what's the number on Ole Miss, Florida this weekend? I think Florida's favored by 1.5. Or is it Ole Miss? I know it's close, right?
2: So no, it's Florida. Coming off a motion, I don't know exactly where it's at right now, but Florida was favored the last time I checked.
1: Yeah, I mean, that's insane, right? When you get a team that's right in the top
0: Florida
1: 5.
0: Florida minus 3 right now.
1: They went up to 3. Oh, my God. God, Magnum.
0: I don't know, man. Ian, I said the day the schedule came out, Florida will win that game. Like, that's the worst spot ever for Pete Golding to be in right now. Like that, and I actually said that I would probably least like to be the winner of that LSU Ole Miss game because, well, now you know, the A&M thing doesn't look like we thought it was going to look, but LSU going home and getting A&M, and then Ole Miss having to travel to Florida after riding that high for, what, 3 or 4 days? I mean, they're not going to be – things aren't going to normalize in Oxford until Thursday.
1: But again, Cole, just answering your question, it's chaos out there right now. We think we know, but we don't know. I'm going to give you some credit, though, man, because we were talking before the season, and you had Houston as your sleeper team in the Big 12. Ask you know, Joey Mack and the Red Raiders right now if Houston's any good. 2-point conversion away from going to OT in Lubbock, man.
0: Yeah,
1: so you did something. I didn't. And Greg, you had a good one also, dude. When we talked about 3 weeks ago, was it Mississippi State and you were touting and Kamario Taylor? I'm like, holy hell, yeah. Look at this, man. I mean, so what we think we know, we don't know a damn thing. But you two dudes who sweat and bled on those fields. You had a couple that you were keen on it, and you're right. But overall, it's just insane out there, man. So just buckle your seatbelt. Let's go for a ride because this thing's gonna be a blast. It's like getting on the damn Tower of Terror at freaking Disney World, right? Just hang on to your bootstraps because we don't know what the hell's gonna happen. Hell, man, I got LSU A&M this week. LSU's favored by like 8. I mean, what the hell? I mean, are you kidding me?
2: I would love to ask Joey Mack what he thinks of his own team. They got some serious holes. It's wild.
1: You love the quarterback system, don't you? You love.
2: Yeah, I love it. There's nothing more than I love asking my running quarterback to go out there and heave it out of bounds on the first play. That's a tendency breaker if I've ever seen one. Moving on, look, I know you've seen a bunch of teams. Where were you last week? Remind me.
1: We were just talking about it. Yeah, Auburn, Florida.
2: No, the week before that. Not this week.
1: The week before that, Oklahoma, Michigan. Oklahoma, Michigan.
2: Yes. All right, Oklahoma. They go to Georgia this weekend, and I really am trying to figure out what the deal is there. You saw it up close and personal.
1: I got no idea.
2: You did the game. Dude, so, help me understand where Oklahoma's at right now. That's where I thought you were. That's why I wanted to ask you about it.
1: Yeah, so, but remember, and you both know how important this is, no left tackle. Starting center goes to guard. Backup swing goes to center against a Kyle Whittingham Michigan front led by John Henry Daly, right, at edge. So I didn't get a real – everyone was talking about Mateer and how awful he looked. And the pick on the right boundary to Hill was an awful read and an awful throw. But I can't really get a good read on Mateer or Oklahoma's offense because that line was just out of whack, man. And I do mean out of whack. Michigan, Bryce Underwood, his footwork is absolutely horrendous. I mean, it's awful. So what does Beck, their OC, do? Ran the heck out of him. I think it was 17 designed runs against Oklahoma. Called quarterback run. And they found a way to win. They got a good running back. Their secondary is stout. Defensive front, of course, is going to be damn good. For a Michigan team, I didn't see a lot up front of that offensive line. But Underwood, it's all about a quarterback. If you ain't got one, you got no shot. And for a guy who's getting paid, what, $11, $12 million for 3 years, you know, a minimum, if he decides to go pro after next year, I'm not seeing it as a passer, Greg, at all. But when it comes to Mateer, good luck trying to figure that one out because that O-line has been banged up in front of him. So I don't have a good read on him right now. But I know the pick on the right side of Hill was an awful – he had time in that one in a clean pocket, and it was an awful throw.
2: It's only like a second and a half late. It's no big deal. It's fine.
1: Right. Could go wrong. Do you agree with me on Underwood, though? I mean, you seeing the same thing or no?
2: I think there's parts of Underwood's game that I think are going to be good in time. It hasn't happened as fast as I would have liked. In his defense, he's playing in a new offense. But I do think in time he's got a real chance. It's just... it's got now. He's got to start moving in that direction. But there's parts of Underwood's game I really like. It's just there's also parts where it's like, you know what I mean? Cut it. And I think
0: Ian,
2: he's got the potential though for sure.
0: Ian, did you hear Venables after the game talking about his offense?
1: After the 14-6, escape from New Mexico.
0: Correct.
1: No. I heard about his defense.
0: Yeah, play the Venables when. Listen to this. He was asked if there's anything they can hang their hat on offensively.
3: You think you have something you can hang your hat on offensively that right now that when your offense goes out there, you say to yourself, all right, I know we can do this well. Do you have that?
4: Not really. No. You watched the game. Did you see anything?
3: No, but you know your football tonight.
4: No, I mean, obviously we haven't done that. We haven't gotten to a rhythm, with.
0: Not really. No.
1: Yep. They got to fix everything up front, Cole. And that's your world, man. So get ready to go stop on the Sooners because they got some problems.
0: It's less that than people are making it out to be. It's less that than people
1: really?
0: Are saying. Once again, this is very similar to LSU last year where everybody is saying this offensive line can't run block. Yet you don't ever hand the ball off and ask them to run block. So how can you tell me they can't do it? So
1: And they've got talent in that running back room, man. They do. By the way, I love BV. Venables is awesome. I mean, his team gets a 50-plus point shutout in week one, and he goes, it felt like it was 44-42.
0: Yeah, amazing.
1: I mean, that's awesome. That's just so good. And oh, by the way, remember against Michigan, they lost Kip Lewis. That's one of their senior leaders at linebacker, man, to a right knee injury. That is an emotional leader that is still going to play on Sundays. That is a big, big, big loss for the Sooners.
0: No doubt. All right, Ian, great stuff, man. We love having you on. A lot of fun. We'll do it again soon, man.
1: Dude, I got to get somewhere where I can have some vegetables because, I mean, Moe's Original Barbecue, Hamilton's, I mean, I'm going back to Baton Rouge. I can't see my feet without a mirror right now, guys. And we're in week four. We got a problem.
0: Yeah, get you some athletic greens or something. Get going here.
1: Goodbye. See you, boys.
0: See ya. Ian Fitzsimmons, ESPN Radio, joining us on the Higginbotham Hotline. I want to move over to something else that was said after the game in Norman over the weekend. But first, Greg, tell our listeners about Crocker Moving Services.
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0: Monday, September 21st, right here on Jocks. Told you I'd ask the question before we went to break to Greg McElroy. What's the strangest thing that ever dictated where you threw the football? We'll get to that in just a moment. 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If it can be fixed, we'll fix it. What was the weirdest thing, craziest thing that sort of dictated where you threw the football in your career?
5: There's not usually like a ton of crazy things because we kind of lived a little before the RPO world. I was really more traditional play action pass drop back to the defense play action pistol. So it was a little different. But we did have some very strange looks against quarters poach, which we've talked about on this show recently, where it's three receivers to one side, one receiver to the other. And you watch that safety, and oftentimes we had Julio into the boundary by himself, so that safety would kind of tell you everything. And there was one time when we didn't even play action, but because it was like third and one, we lined up in 3-by-1. And that safety ran so hard, I thought it was safety blitz, and so did Julio, and we threw a hot route when he wasn't blitzing, when if we would have just run the normal route, it would have been a touchdown. But it looked like blitz. He came down towards the formation so hard. I think it was Auburn, actually, in 10. And I threw a hot route against it, and we could not have been more wrong. Like, it was a completion, but it should have been a touchdown. And it was like, dude, what were we seeing? So when you see a safety going from like 20 yards, like trying to blitz from 20 yards away, like what was I thinking? You know what I mean? Like, yeah. That guy's obviously not blitzing, and yet we adjusted the route inside just thinking it was a blitz because he bit on a play action so hard that we totally changed the route. So that's probably one of the weirder ones I dealt with where have you ever seen a safety blitz from 20 yards off?
0: Yes, Louisiana Tech used to do that, and it was so dumb because I think it was my senior year, and they lined up and did it the exact same way every time, and he would literally blitz from 20 yards deep. And I remember watching on film the first time I saw it, saying, "Have they ever hit this? Like, have they ever gotten home with this? Because it feels like that'd be really tough to actually blitz from that deep." But they ran it with the exact same look. You know, sometimes things are, you see them on film, and you're like, okay, well, there's no way it's going to look like that. And they run it that way.
5: For sure.
0: Sure enough, they lined up in it, and they had the linebackers wind out, and it was an even four down front. And I was like, my God, that's safe. And, you know, we set the protection. I'm sitting there helping the guard, like, here he comes. And I'm just, here he comes. 1,001, 1,002. 1,003. Okay, I'll come off and pick him now. And then, I mean, it had no impact on us whatsoever. But, yeah, that was the only team that ever did it from that deep. But it was weird.
5: Well, you said it was dumb that they tried it that way. Try being the quarterback and thinking they were blitzing from 20 yards deep and how dumb you might feel.
0: Sure.
5: It was dumb that they did it. It was even more dumb that I thought it. You know what I'm saying?
0: Yeah, I get it. And that's not near as interesting, though. I mean, that's cool, and I appreciate you sharing that story with us.
5: It's not that cool. I mean, like I said, but ours was pretty traditional NFL, like, standard away from rotation, numbers, two high, one high.
0: Yeah.
5: Middle field open, middle field close reads.
0: And things, things are a little different now with what you read and what you get, and the defenses are wonkier sometimes. But your answer not near as intriguing as Oklahoma quarterback John Mateer's answer that he gave about why he threw a certain pass against New Mexico this weekend.
15: So the middle safety came down to fit the run. We had a run fake, and then I was late to it. I looked left, and I kind of skipped over to the third read, and I kind of heard everybody screaming, and I was like, well, you know, something must be going on. And I see Isaiah puts his hand up. I'm serious. Puts his hand up, and I see him. So.
16: When you say heard screaming from the fans?
15: The crowd, yeah, the fans. Yeah. Normally you don't hear it, but you know sometimes, yeah.
0: That's our guy, by the way, asking him. The crowd never dictated that you get the ball to a certain player?
2: No, no. There were a lot of times when I'd throw it, get hit, and not see it, and I could tell by the crowd as to whether or not it was complete or not. That happened a lot.
0: I don't know. That's not what we're going for here.
2: Never pre-snap or in snap.
0: I need mid pocket, the crowd determining which route you were going to distribute the football to.
2: Nope.
0: Never?
2: Nah.
0: Okay. So John Mateer is using crowd noise.
2: Do you buy that? That can't be real.
0: No. Absolutely not.
2: That can't be real.
0: No. I think maybe he thinks he heard it, you know, that way. Like, I'm not saying that he's lying. I'm saying he probably thinks that, but like, I just, like, there's no way that the crowd's yelling, Satanga! It's like not real. Like, I mean, the crowd noise in general, just getting loud and you hearing that while you're full speed in a play, I mean, that's like ridiculous enough. But it's like the fact that someone could think that they're pointing out an individual player mid-play.
2: No.
0: Is even more it's just insanity to think that that could even feasibly take place. I'm not
2: mad at it. I like the thought. I'm going to start putting that into my, when I inevitably take an offensive coordinator job at some point, I think I'm going to put that in as to one of my alerts. Like, sometimes you get alerts on certain plays, like, all right, hey, against press coverage, single high, like, let's take this alert, this go ball to the outside if you get the favorable matchup. That might be one of my alerts. If the crowd goes bananas, throw here.
0: Yeah, is that more of like a, does that become more of like an option tag for you, or does that become like your fifth read in your progression, like your final read? Like, all right, here's one, two, three, four is your check down. However, if the crowd is yelling for you to throw to this player, that's going to be our fifth read on the play.
2: Yes. Yes.
0: Got it. Yeah, noted.
2: No, it's like one of those, like, oh my goodness, they played a certain coverage and the crowd saw it before I did, so I need to now take advantage of it.
0: Use it to your advantage. Yeah, that's, you know.
2: See, that's one of the other benefits. We've talked about this forever. Like, the benefits of playing at home. When you're at home on offense and you hear the crowd go bananas, like, you know something's up. Who knew?
0: I knew Oklahoma fans knew
2: football.
0: That's why
2: the home field's worth 3 points.
0: That's three. Like, I knew, I've told you guys, like, North Dakota State is the most intelligent crowd I feel like I've ever played in front of, and I didn't hear them yelling at what receiver to throw to. So, and this is a whole new deal for Memorial Stadium there. Like, I had no idea they were telling their quarterback who to throw the ball to. I mean, this is a whole new world. A whole new world. And now you world. Think about the whole, this could open up a whole new can of worms of people that travel and do go to opposing stadiums of, do you just start yelling out numbers in the mid-play?
2: You should.
0: For the other team.
2: Definitely.
0: 56! He pegs the guard in the rear end, like, bah, well, the crowd was telling me.
2: You know what would be really helpful if at quarterback, if the crowd told me who was blitzing?
0: Now we're talking.
2: I don't need to know who's open. I should be able to figure that out. But I need to know who's blitzing.
0: I can't wait next to where it's like, you know, one of the offensive linemen gets up there for a press conference and they're like, you know, you had a really nice pickup on that 3rd and 8 where you popped out, and that outside linebacker is like, well, the crowd was yelling that, you know, 51 was coming. And I just figured I needed to bounce out there and pick him up. So
2: makes sense to me.
0: Perfect sense.
2: One other thing on this note, did you ever execute a quote unquote lookout block? Did you ever yell at Ben?
0: Yes. No, it was Jeff.
2: So, Klein. Like, you got beat, and you'd be like, get her out of bed!
0: I didn't get beat. I didn't get beat, but we had, I cannot remember the opponent. I think it was maybe Ole Miss. Leard was hurt, and they overloaded it. We didn't have numbers to pick it up. And I had to switch off. The linebacker I was responsible for went over to the B gap, so I had to bump my guard off to him. And when I did that, I saw edge pressure coming too. And I knew we were hot to that side, and that was his blind side. And I bumped the guard off, and I'm now on the D tackle, and he's coming off on the linebacker, and I see the edge guy coming, and like, I S you not, I'm holding up there, and I was like, look out! And here's the best part, like Jeff Klein, God rest his soul, he was one of the funniest human beings you will ever meet. I loved having him in the huddle, and it ended up being a sack, and or he may have like gotten it off and gotten hit. And we come back to the huddle, you know, and he's like pulling his shoulder pads down on the V of the neck and like adjusting. And he goes, hey, who threw that lookout block? And I was like, that was me. That was me. And he was like, good stuff, dude. Appreciate that. He goes, help me get that ball out. And I was like, okay. Like, he wasn't mad at it or anything. He was like, no, seriously, like that like sped things up and I got the ball out. Like, appreciate that. And I had never done that before. I had never thought about doing that before. That, like, wasn't in my vernacular at that time. But for whatever reason on that play, like, I was confident we picked up our game the way we needed to. And, like, I bumped Mike Pasillo off. He picked up the linebacker. And then just that I did not expect. I don't know if it was a corner crash or not, but it was coming. We did not plan for that. And my brain just went, look out. And I yelled, look out. And he heard it and got rid of it. Took a hit, but still got rid of it. And just like, man, that was good stuff, dude. Appreciate it. And then, like, right back into calling the play. Yes.
17: Wow.
18: Hey, desperate times call for desperate measures, man.
0: As far as I'm concerned, it worked.
17: If you're the quarterback and you're relying on your center to tell you when you're hot or not, we got problems.
18: We got problems.
17: We got problems just ahead of time. For those of you young quarterbacks that, for whatever reason, maybe you're going to a dentist appointment. I don't know where you're going. But anyways, if you're in the car right now and you're playing quarterback, no, you better know your protections cold.
0: I disagree. I think you plan on lookout blocks and you listen to the crowd and you're gonna be just fine.
18: That's it.
17: Well said.
18: That's it. But isn't so, like, here's the thing though, that's why we have slide protection so that in those things don't happen, right?
0: Actually, slide protection creates the need for more lookout blocks is what that does, because nobody's half the people are standing around looking half the time. By the way, Greg, did you see that protection that Kentucky ran that was like a it was like a quick roll to the right, and it was almost like a punt protection where like everybody slid over like two gaps. It wasn't slide protection and it wasn't like sprint out protection. I'll find the play and show it to you during the break. It was pretty cool though. Cause they hit a big play on it too. No, I think the receiver dropped that ball. He rolled to the right, and they hit the deep cross. They had trips to the left in the field. I think it was a nub tight end with the back to that side. And they run the deep cross. The number three receiver, closest to the line of scrimmage, he ran off the safety and kept the corner with him. And then the cross came over, and he was wide open, and he dropped it. But it was just an awesome play call. But I've never seen the protection like that before, where they just kind of – it was more than slide protection, and I think they kept the backside guard and tackle home, but the tight end and the center guard tackle to the right all kind of like just basically slid over like two gaps. It was almost like punt protection to the right where the punter rolls sometimes. I'll find it and send it to you in the break. We got to get a commercial. We'll be back.
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2: But it's you're asking your quarterback still to do too much. And I'm not sure how they can't find their way around a little bit of this. I understand some of the struggles because some of it's on him. But I do feel like this that could potentially be easily repaired. I just don't see them heading that direction yet.
3: I just don't know if that's what they want to be. I mean, I'm sure there's a lack of trust with the offensive line. I'm sure they've been burned there. They kind of got burned there last year a little bit. I mean, it's just not Arbuckle's bread and butter. You know, that's if you want. But I thought Kevin Wilson being there, the former head coach at Tulsa, former head coach at Indiana, past offensive coordinator with a ton of success running the football. I thought he would be the guy that's like, all right, dude, we're doing this. Like, we're going to run the ball. I thought his presence in the building would be helpful. And it hasn't really adjusted the way I thought it was going to adjust.
2: No, I would agree with that. It's been a little weird as far as where the offense is going and what the offense has looked like. But either way, They gotta get something figured out and try to get something going. Fewest points in a win since 2004, week 6. They beat Texas 12-0 for Oklahoma. But that's a decent New Mexico team too, Craig. Like Jason Heck does a good coach. Job.
3: Jason Heck does a good job. I mean, it's a good coach. But should that game have looked the way it looked? No.
2: Not like that. No.
3: No.
2: Missouri takes out Troy 27-17. A couple more high-risk throws from Austin Simmons than we've seen the first few games. Run game, they did a nice job. I will tell you what Chip Lindsey has done a couple of times this year is he's been stubborn with the stretch, but then he's gone to more duo inside zone later, and it's worked because he's gotten teams going east-west. He did that again in this game. Jamal Roberts, 128 yards, rushing touchdown. That's back-to-back games with 100 or more for him for the first time in his career. Second SEC player with back-to-back games of 125 rush yards this season. You can probably guess who the other one was. Fourth straight 3-0 start to the season for Missouri. Now, they did trail 10-0 in the first quarter. So, you give Troy credit for putting up a good fight. Based on watching the film, I don't think Troy's defense was going to be able to keep up. Missouri started finding their playmakers, got some good production from the tight end position, specifically in the run game. And also, Demarion Folks had a 68-yard punt return for touchdown. That's the longest punt return for a touchdown by a Missouri player since Luther Burden had a 78-yard punt return in 2022. So a nice win for Mizzou. And, you know, they find a way to get to 3-0. I know it hasn't looked dominant, Greg, but I do think they have a different dimension, specifically through the passing game, than we've seen them have in the last couple of years.
3: I would agree. I think that they're, if anything, they're almost better suited just throwing the rock. Like Austin Simmons had done some good things so far. Now, this will be a whole nother level of test, and I think this thing has shootout potential. I think this game has a chance to be real high scoring and real entertaining.
2: I think it's one that could be a lot of fun and one that this weekend in the SEC is absolutely loaded. And we'll have plenty of time throughout the course of the week to be able to preview that, plenty of time to talk about all the games coming up, and we'll continue talking about some of the games from this past weekend next right here on Jocks.
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0: right, welcome back in. McElroy and Kubelik in the morning, 10:50, Monday, September 21st, right here on Jocks. More college football to get to, more to discuss. You can tweet in at Mac and Q, be a part of the show that way. Greg, before we continue with games from over the weekend, tell our listeners about Canty.
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0: All right, let's get to our bad box scores of the day. I'm sure most of you saw the beginning, but maybe not all of it. The Portland State.
2: And the Vikings.
3: Yeah.
0: They are the Vikings.
1: Yep.
0: Just went down to the Oregon.
2: They'll be the Ducks.
0: On Friday night, 84-0.
2: Yeah.
1: I love it when it's easy like that.
0: The quarterbacks for Oregon named Dante Moore, Dylan Raiola, Akili Smith Jr., and Brock Thomas. Yes, all four threw multiple passes in the game. Combined to go 35 of 43 for 453 and 7 passing touchdowns. They also ran 51 times for 273 yards and 5 rushing touchdowns. It's 12 offensive touchdowns in the game. 12. Now, Gabe Downing, quarterback for Portland State, threw the ball 20 times. He completed 8.
2: It's not where you want to be.
0: He completed 8 to his team. He completed 3 to the other team.
2: Okay.
3: So, really, he was above 500.
0: They ran the ball 17 times.
3: Okay. They were positive, though, right?
0: For both yards.
1: Both of them?
0: Both. In the game. They rushed for 2 yards. Now, they did have 9 third down attempts in the game.
2: I'm pretty sure they got one.
0: They didn't get a single one. Okay. Not a one.
1: Over?
0: Not one third down conversion in the game.
1: Over.
0: 0-4-9. Oregon was 11 of 14 on third down in the game. Your rushing differential, 273-2. Your total yard differential, wait for it, 726-103.
1: Ooh.
2: Okay.
1: Ooh.
0: This game is what this segment was created for, honestly.
1: Mm-hmm.
0: Not even really remotely competitive in any way.
3: Too bad Landon's a bad coach, though. 56 in the first half, 35 in the second.
0: Mm-mm. Per Lee County Media.
2: Yep.
0: That's the direction that we would go with that. And that's what you have to say there. It is true. All right, we'll jam one more in for you. The Charleston Southern.
1: Oh.
3: Are they the Chanticleers?
2: Are they Pirates? Buccaneers.
0: Okay. Buccaneers, yes. Say,
1: yeah.
0: They just snuck past the Point University.
3: Poindexters.
2: Are they the Eagles?
0: Mm, close.
1: High Point.
2: Falcons.
0: Skyhawks.
2: Skyhawks.
1: Mm. Nah.
0: 65-0.
2: Oh, my.
3: Ouch.
0: They passed for 234. They ran 34 times for 348. 6 rushing touchdowns in the game. That's Charleston Southern. Point University did throw the ball 28 times. Between 2 quarterbacks, Mir Wiley and Carter McGeersky. They only completed 8 of 28 for 38 yards.
3: And the 8's consistent.
0: Yeah. Now, they did run the ball 34 times.
3: That had to be positive, right?
2: 4.
0: All 3 of them.
1: Very.
2: 3 total rushing yards.
0: 3 total rushing yards. Now, that was with
1: That's
0: sacks.
1: That's going to be so bad in the Rube Cube.
0: It's not going to help them. It's not. Hakeem Waters rushed the ball 7 times for 123 yards and 3 touchdowns.
2: Okay, have yourself a day.
0: They had 12 players with a rush attempt in the game.
2: It's a good dip.
0: Not bad. Now, Point University finished 3 of 17 on third down. Combine that with 0 for 3 on fourth down. So 3 of 20 on your conversion downs, probably not going to give you a lot of sustainability for drives.
2: Don't say.
0: The good news for Point, outside of the fact that you lost 65-0, is you only had one penalty in the game.
2: There we go.
0: There you go. There's your positive takeaway right there. You get outrushed 348-3, and you go 3 for 17 on third down. Probably not winning a lot of games that way.
1: Going to be tough to win. You got to sustain drives.
0: It's difficult. All right, those are your bad box scores of the day. We're back tomorrow. Three man front coming at you next right here on Jocks.
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14: 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Landrum Roberts. Pat Smith. Conrad Van Order. This is Three Man.

0: is Reaction Monday on a very busy Monday. Welcome into the program. Pat Smith along with Landrum Roberts. Conrad Van Order will be with you until 2 o'clock. So much to get into. Love your reaction today. We call it Reaction Monday for a reason. It's because we want to hear from you. 205-834-9450. That is the phone number. That is also the text line. Appreciate you watching us on YouTube. Hit that subscribe button. Take us along. Jocks 94.5 app. Download that. We will hear from Kalen DeBoer coming up at 11 a.m., Alex Golish at noon, and your calls and your texts are coming up over the next 4 hours.
1: It was a football-filled weekend. I'm sad to report that a quarter of the regular season is over.
0: Isn't that crazy? Huh? Just like that. Just like that. Snap of the fingers.
1: Three-game sample size. I think that's fair now that we have three games on these teams.
0: Yep. Dealer's choice. Where you want to start?
1: We start in Tuscaloosa.
0: You'll start there?
2: Yeah.
1: For the game that, just from my vantage point, as I was keeping up with it, we were in Lafayette, thought it might go forever.
0: it appeared that that's what they were looking. Can you imagine the people in Bristol, Connecticut, trying to figure out the television assignments and what channels they had available?
1: Well, I was thinking if we make good time, we're back at Shuttlesworth. I'll cruise over to Bryant and Denny. I'll meet up with Conrad and watch some fourth quarter action of Florida State and Alabama.
0: I mean, because you had the other game of the century, LSU and Ole Miss, going off at 6:30, and like, okay, now this Alabama Florida State game is going to encroach on primetime television, so they had to move that obviously to ESPN2. But Bama fell behind early, 21-6. You know, you understand a couple of maybe some misassignments in the secondary. You give up some big plays, but man, the way Alabama's defense was getting gashed, and once again, the offense just could not get going in the first half.
1: Yeah, and Ashton Daniels, it was like, what is this guy doing? Because if you'd seen him in that offense earlier in the season, like, whoa, Ashton Daniels, he found something, but the running game was able to find something. That was disappointing, and maybe, I don't know, cause for alarm, but that's concerning moving forward with the way the effectiveness that FSU was able to move the ball.
0: Well, the thing that got me, and of course there was a couple of delays, and I had talked to Conrad a couple of times from the press box, it was, and you know, Conrad's seeing all 22, so he's got a pretty good perspective of what's going on. There's one guy on the entire Florida State offense that can beat you.
1: Yeah. Zero?
0: One guy.
1: Yeah.
0: One guy. And it's a testament to how good he is, because when he had the opportunities until the very end of the game when they had to convert a fourth down, he was unable to bring that quick slant in. But that was the guy that just blew my mind, how Alabama, of course, it was kind of like that old Nick Saban type of arrogant type of defense. They were playing man-to-man. You know, it was like mano a mano. And, man, he won a lot of those one-on-one battles against a very good Alabama secondary.
2: Yeah, you could tell their game plan was to force Ashton Daniels to throw the football. And he did. And what was it in Pat Bonders on Friday? Was it, 140 passing yards for Ashton Daniels was the over-under, and he goes for 377 through the air? But, no, you're spot on. It was, we're going to beat your guys. We're going to make you throw the football. And to Florida State's credit, they were able to throw the football very, very effectively. But, I mean, you have DeJuan Lee slipping in the end zone on that first touchdown to Deuce Robinson. You had multiple plays. I think Florida State had plays of, 65, 56, 40, 35.
1: Ashton Daniels back foot, guy in his face, throws it back of the end zone. Heck of a throw, heck of a catch. And you can just tip your hat on one of those.
2: Yeah, you do. And if DeJuan Lee doesn't slip, maybe it's an interception. Maybe it's still a touchdown.
0: That's
2: you never know.
0: But if you only have one of those in a game, that's understandable.
1: It's understandable.
0: But it happened multiple times.
2: You had nine, to be exact.
0: I mean, when Alabama comes into the game defensively, they were number one in America on third down defense. One conversion out of 23. That's 4 or 5% if you're doing the math. And then all of a sudden, Alabama can't get off the field on third down.
1: Yeah.
0: It was the darndest thing.
2: Killed him.
0: It was crazy. And not to mention the fact that when the first two series, you go 3 and out for Alabama, and you were trying to establish the run, and Florida State was ready for it. A lot of people, you know, you just had that feeling when it was 21-6. A lot of Alabama people have that PTSD going back to either Doak Campbell or to Vanderbilt Stadium. I mean, all these type things.
1: Well, you start looking down the line. Start thinking, what does that look like against Georgia? When Georgia says, hey, we want to run the football.
2: Yeah.
1: It's tough enough to know it's coming.
2: You don't want to live that way.
1: No.
2: The entire season. But At the same time, to their credit, under Kalen DeBoer up until this year, you weren't coming back in those games. And now 2 weeks in a row, you don't like being in that situation. You've gotten punched in the mouth in the first half, and you found a way to rebound and come back and play 30 incredible minutes of football.
0: Well, there was no doubt when Alabama finally, even when they got, it was just like the Kentucky game. I know Kentucky kicked a field goal towards the end of the first half to extend the lead, but you felt like, okay, this is a one-score game. Alabama's going to be fine. And once Alabama, especially there in the second quarter, late second quarter, and they took the lead, you're like, okay, the world has been righted. This is going to be fine. But credit Mike Norvell and Florida State. Well,
1: they had a wonderful plan.
0: They did not. That one thing I will say about that football team, they did not quit.
2: No.
0: And that was a testament to their team coming in. But Bama, after going three and out those first two drives, they scored on the next nine drives. So they were very efficient.
1: On the Keelan touchdown run, what was he clocked at? Did somebody
2: 100 miles an hour? That's what it looked like.
1: That's what it looked like.
0: Yeah.
2: He's pretty good, man.
0: And you also just don't know how much the delay, you know, FSU had a good thing going. You just don't know if the delay.
2: No doubt it helped Alabama.
0: Yeah.
2: No doubt it helped Alabama.
1: Yeah.
0: Yeah. So Alabama allowed 8 of 15 on third down to Florida State, including 7 of the Seminoles' first 9. 7 of 9 on third down. The 53% conversion rate was among the 13 best against Alabama since 2014.
1: Wow.
0: Now, in the old days under Nick Saban, that was the recipe, a hot quarterback, a la Steven Garcia, Oklahoma, you know what I'm saying?
1: Yeah.
0: Like, you can go back and you can pinpoint an upset. How it happens, and getting off the field on third down is paramount to Alabama's success. And like I mentioned, that was one of the 13 best third down conversion rates against Alabama since 2014. So they had it working. The secondary we mentioned for Alabama, one that a lot of people across the country talk about being one of the best. They gave up 377 passing yards, 10 completions of 15 plus yards or more.
1: Yeah, you got to get that figured out.
0: In that football game because you're
1: those will get you beat.
0: You're about to go up the next couple weeks, for example. Now, I know Lenora Sellers had a great first half and then disappeared in the second half for South Carolina, but we've seen him the last 2 years. He's had success at times against Alabama. And then you're going up against probably either the number one or number two best quarterback in the SEC and Kamario Taylor in Starkville coming up in a couple weeks.
2: This was a crazy stat, and credit to Mike Rodak, who he'll be on the show on Friday, of course, from Bama 247. He put this out after the game. In the last 10 years, there have been 10 games that Alabama has allowed 7 or more passing plays of 20-plus yards. There were 9 of them on Saturday against Florida State. Alabama in those 10 games, 9-1.
0: That's amazing.
1: Yeah, it is.
2: The only time they lost was Indiana.
0: Amazing.
2: 9-1. So even when things go horribly wrong in the secondary, you found ways to win.
1: Well, I mean, the takeaways for me were on the defensive side, there's things you got to figure out. You've not arrived, and you've got a lot of tough opponents. But offensively, I felt like you got better. And it was exciting to see.
2: You have confidence in your quarterback.
1: What this offense could be by game 10.
2: Yeah, there's no doubt about it. And I understand the frustrations with Ryan Grubb at times, and there was a lot of that, even in the press box of people bemoaning Ryan Grubb in the first half of the game. You're averaging 47.5 points a game this year. So as bad as it's been at times, you're averaging almost 50 points a game.
0: Yeah, and you're averaging well over 100 more yards rushing.
2: Double there
0: a game.
2: Have more than double rush yards per
1: game. A little dump out to Crowell.
2: He was nice, man.
1: Isn't that fun to watch?
0: But again, the problem is in the first half. It's just weird. So they had 5 yards rushing against Kentucky, and then in the second half they had 150. Against Florida State they had 27, but they had 220 in the second half. Got to get that turned around.
1: I mean, it's their ADHD. It's like time release. I don't know.
2: Yeah,
1: figure it out.
2: I don't understand it, but I think. Just like every Alabama fan out there watching, because you mentioned it, Pat, Florida State didn't give up, right? They made this a game. It was a one-touchdown game late in the fourth quarter. Alabama goes on a 9-play, 90-yard drive. 8 of those 9 plays were runs for 80 yards, and you killed the game. You absolutely iced the game on just running the football. You didn't get that last year.
0: No, he didn't. So Alabama, coming up this week, will play its fourth consecutive unranked opponent to begin a season for just the fourth time in the past 20 years. Because, you know, typically under Saban, you would play one of those high-profile games, like in Atlanta or Dallas, in week one or week two. And those teams would always be preseason ranked. So this is uncharted territory.
1: This is an Indiana schedule. It'll get tougher, though.
2: It's a little tougher than Indiana.
0: Yeah, just a little bit. But once you get past this weekend, you will have a run of consecutive
2: five straight
0: ranked opponents.
1: You better put your big boy pants on.
0: So, and, you know, the question is, like, what is this Alabama football team? I think everyone said, okay, Alabama would be 3-0 right now. But it's like, how's it going to look for them to be 3-0? And I think that's where a lot of Alabama fans are sitting there wondering, okay, we felt really good about the defense before Saturday. And now, I mean, the defensive front was really good. But the secondary...
1: Again, though, I think it leads into the particular matchup with the style of offense, type of quarterback. I think that's where you want it if you're Kane Womack.
2: And if there's
1: challenging manhood this week.
2: Well, I was about to say, if there's one thing that you could walk away and go, man, that side of the ball wasn't good and it's the defense, you trust that Kane Womack's going to get that corrected.
1: Yeah.
2: Some way, somehow. And the run defense was still good. They averaged less than 3 yards a carry. They're a good running team. Did a great job there. But, yeah, the secondary that was supposed to be the best in football, they're not right now.
0: No.
2: They're not.
0: No, because you're about to face some pretty staunch competition in the air. So.
1: And he likes to throw it down the field.
0: Better get ready.
1: He has no issue doing that.
0: So Bama gets the win, 50-36. They jump up on every poll up to number 8. Matter of fact, ESPN Analytics now has Alabama as the 7th best team, according to the FPI. They're still projected to have a 9-3 record. It's pretty interesting, though, because only 3 SEC teams have a better than 50% chance of making the college football playoff, according to the FPI Analytics. Texas is at 85%, Georgia 75%, and Alabama at 59%. So Alabama's got the 3rd best odds of making, not the odds, percentage, I should say, based on ESPN Analytics. Ole Miss is at 41%. Tennessee is at 33%. LSU dropped all the way to 28% after their loss. And Florida has almost the better percentage chance as LSU. They're at 26%. So I just found it interesting that only 3 SEC teams have, as of this moment, better than 50% chance of making the college football playoff.
1: Yeah, nobody's buying stock in John Mateer and that offense.
2: No, they might go 6-6 this year. They're terrible.
0: Yeah, that will be a very rough game this weekend.
1: Texas A&M.
2: Well, that's the thing for Alabama, right? Kentucky win looks better. A&M and LSU don't look as scary as they did 2 weeks ago. Georgia's going to be tough. I mean, there's going to be tough games, but you probably feel a little bit better now about some of those matchups than you did a week or two ago.
0: When we come back on Three Man Front, we'll open up the phone lines, 205-834-9450. We will talk about the Auburn Tigers, a disappointing night on the Plains. Auburn fans getting used to that on night games against SEC opponents just cannot break through the glass and get a big victory. We'll talk about that, your calls and texts.
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0: Well, it's a much ballyhooed meeting between John Summerall and Alex Golish. No big surprise because John Summerall was a hot name. A lot of people down on the plains of Auburn wanted John Summerall to be the head coach. It ended up being Alex Golish. Summerall took the Florida job. And so many people said this was going to be a really good test for both teams to see where they are, a barometer moving forward. Florida, are they going in the right direction? Same for Auburn. And unfortunately for Auburn, it was a very rough night for DJ Durkin's defense. It got gashed for 495 yards and delivered Auburn's ninth loss in its last 10 SEC home games. Auburn missed 24 tackles in that football game, according to Pro Football Focus. That is the most since 2013.
1: Well, if you were an Auburn fan going into this and you knew it was going to be a tough test, you were hoping it was going to be this team, this season's aha moment. Instead, it was the, oh, crap, here we go again. Because some of the obvious that we saw against Baylor and those concerns, they're still there. But I credit John Summerall. I credit that team that he brought in. That is a team that has adopted the personality of their coach. That was a team that showed up. They looked more physical. They looked tougher. It looked like a team that was ready for a four-quarter street fight. And I think Auburn, it looked like to me, they realized, oh, you know what? We're in a street fight. They were catching Florida on a lot of those plays. There are a couple of runs that Ball had, and Ball is so good, and their scheme's really good. But go and look at the wide receivers. They are blocking their guy like they're defending their sister and their mother.
2: Mm-hmm. Yeah, the one that stood out to me was you had the, when it was 7-3, and you had third and goal for Florida at the 20, and you ran over, I think it was Clark, it wasn't Ball, it was Clark, ran over one or two Auburn defenders on a third and goal from the 20 to score a touchdown and go 14-13. And that's just one of those, you throw your hands up and you're like, that set the tone, I felt like, for the rest of the game of these guys are just, they are here to play football, they're going to be more physical than you are, and they were. For the
1: Auburn was having to play catch up from the initial whistle.
2: Yeah, and
1: it was intensity. Yeah. It was that across the board.
2: And they did a good job, I thought, in the second quarter. You battle back, you tie it up at 17, and then like Alex Golish said in the press conference after the game, that's when it all switched, because then Florida scores 17 unanswered, and at that point,
1: the 24 missed tackles, that's really disappointing.
2: Yeah, it's bad.
0: Most points by an opposing team in Jordan-Hare Stadium in the last 7 years. Auburn's offensive line gave up 7 sacks. Jeremiah Cobb only had 32 yards rushing. The Gators did not have a punt in the first 3 quarters of the game.
1: Yeah.
0: I mean, they just were able to do whatever they wanted to do. Florida outplayed them, outcoached them, out-athleted Auburn by a wide margin. It wasn't even close.
1: Yeah, they did. I don't even know if – I think the disappointing thing is you start projecting out and looking down the line, and how many of these more is the defensive line, is that going to continue to be an issue at times? If you get a physical running football team like a Georgia, like some of these other teams that say, here it is, see if you can stop it. You better be able to stop it. And then running the football, if you can't run the ball, we know it's the oldest adage in the book. If you can't stop the run, you can't run. You're not going to win many football games. They've got to get more creative in things that they do with the inefficiencies they have on the offensive line. I don't know if that's running out Byron Brown. He had 7 dropbacks that he had. And out of those dropbacks, they ended in sack, incompletion. None of them went well with a straight dropback. All of his success was on the run.
2: No, well, and we were talking before the show, and it's crazy that it's like Byron Brown's best play is when he's rolling out and throwing across his body across the field.
1: Yeah.
2: The hardest throw a quarterback can possibly make. And maybe that's just what you have to lean into, but it's...
1: But the indecisiveness, too, at times, from Byron Brown...
2: Holds onto the ball way too long.
1: Yeah, and it's not just Byron Brown. I've seen it more maybe because I've just been looking for running quarterbacks early in the season. But guys that they're going through their progressions and you're seeing it and there's 10 yards of daylight and they're not taking it.
2: Mm-hmm. Keelan was doing it early against Florida State. Holding on to the ball too long, was indecisive, and then it clicked. And
0: it was interesting because John Sumrall was asked after the game about Auburn and interviewing for the Tigers head coaching job. This is a direct quote from John Sumrall. Who said I interviewed for this job? They didn't want me and I didn't want them. End of quote.
1: And if I was advising John Sumrall, that's how I advise him to answer it, because that's the truth.
2: Well, and that's the tough reality if you're an Auburn fan today. It's that was the guy you wanted, but you wanted him to keep DJ Durkin. He says no, and then he comes and makes a fool of DJ Durkin for 60 minutes inside of your own
0: stadium.
2: Yeah,
0: 495 yards against a guy that you wanted me to keep.
1: Yep. Yeah. That it's not going to be a good week for John Cohen.
0: No. But.
1: You saw that storyline setting up.
0: Yeah. We got Vandy coming up, so we'll see if Auburn can.
2: You need to win that game.
1: Well, you better.
2: You have to win that game.
0: So is that a must win for Auburn?
1: Yes.
2: Yep.
0: So what if they don't win it? What happens?
2: You might not make a bowl game.
1: That's on the table. Or off, however you want to look at it.
2: Because you're going to have to steal a win somewhere. I mean, that October schedule was brutal coming into the year. Now it looks even more daunting.
1: Yeah.
0: Well, at least you got Arkansas.
1: Yeah.
0: You'll get that one.
2: Yeah.
0: Ugh. You'll get Samford. Samford's bad.
1: All right, we're at 4. Latest bowl projection, Armed Forces Bowl. versus Arizona State.
0: Is it really?
1: Yeah.
0: So they're still bowl. Okay. All right.
1: We're moving out.
2: Yeah, just a little bit.
1: You're at the Armed Forces Bowl. There's not a whole lot of options after that.
2: But yeah, you lose to a Vanderbilt team in Jordan-Hare Stadium with a freshman quarterback making his second career start.
1: Yeah.
2: You got to win that game.
1: What do you think Alex Golis says today? Because I am seeing some pushback from some of the people that cover Auburn about the mental mistakes. And they said, yes, but bottom line, the belief from some of them was coaching staff got outcoached. And if you want to say scheme from the defensive side, but the offensive side looked at times like they didn't know what was going on. Impatience. Is that going to continue?
0: Well, he's been very honest. I don't think there's any reason why we would not get that at 12 noon
1: tonight. No.
0: In which he continues to. You can tell him during. I mean, the bottom line is the score was not indicative of the actual game itself.
1: No.
2: No, that was a two-score win.
1: It was a two-score win.
0: I mean, there are going to be people across the country that's going to see that score, and they're going to be, oh, man, a really close game at Auburn. No, it wasn't.
1: Well, look at the last two touchdowns that you scored. When did those? And they were impressive. It's not like Florida wasn't trying, but yes, it was a two-score. It was a two-score game. 34-17 after the half.
0: Yeah, it was over.
1: That was all they needed.
2: Yep.
0: Mm-hmm. Listen up, Alabama. 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

0: 10:32 on this Reaction Monday, 1-800-239-WJOX. It's 205-834-9450. That is the text line. Let's get to some phone calls, and we'll dive into the Ole Miss-LSU game, as now all of a sudden, Lane Kiffin is facing a must-win game coming up this weekend at home.
1: Yes, he is. Let's go to Larry first. He wants to talk Alabama-FSU. Hey, Larry.
2: Hey, guys. Love the show. Love the way y'all bring y'all's insight, y'all's stats, and analytics every day. Y'all bring it. But I want to say one thing first. I'm an Alabama. Y'all know I'm a Bammer. But I'm going to say something about Auburn. They didn't quit. They fought. And just remember last year, guys, you know, Texas lost a few games last year, but Texas got trucked in Gainesville. So Florida's got a heck of a young team. I mean, golly, they physically manned up and beat Auburn. But, Conrad, I want to throw this at you. Last week against Kentucky in the second half, how many times did you see Bama just constantly attack and go after the quarterback? How many times?
3: They were doing it constantly in the second half.
2: Constantly. And you didn't hardly see that in the first half or anything in respect to FSU. He sat back there and, you know, could have made a peanut butter jelly sandwich. I mean, I was so upset with that. Did you not agree with that? I don't understand it.
3: I agree. Well, and they did the same thing. It's like you were talking about there, Larry. They did the same thing where they came back in the second half, or I guess after the lightning delay, really, in the middle of the game, and then they started going after the quarterback and getting more pressure on him.
2: I know, and the fact is that, you know, I know this sounds kind of crazy, but I had a coach many, many years ago used to scream it all the time. When the ball's in the air, it's a free ball. But like you said, Connor, when the young guy that fell down in the end zone, that's unusual in most cases. But I don't know, guys. I love the way y'all bring it. I listen to the show every day, guys. I want to say one more thing, guys. I'm blessed with four girls. I just found out this weekend that my fourth daughter, Madison, I'm going to have my ninth grandchild in March, guys.
0: Awesome.
1: Hey, congratulations.
0: Larry. Awesome.
2: Thanks, guys. Appreciate it.
0: Thank you, Larry.
1: Thanks, Larry.
0: That's great news.
1: Spoil that baby.
0: Yep. 205-834-9450. The big one over in Oxford, Mississippi, it went off without a hitch. There was not massive demonstrations. There wasn't junk thrown on the field. There wasn't security issues. Hats off to Ole Miss. A record crowd, over 70,000 at Vaught-Hemingway Stadium. No one ever, that many people, ever been in a game at Ole Miss.
3: And the coaches huge. Even embraced before the game.
0: They sure did.
3: It was very touching.
1: Well, I tell you, everybody in Lafayette at the University of Louisiana, when they announced the score over the PA, everybody cheered. It might have been one of the loudest cheers I've heard. I heard all night.
0: Well, Trinidad Chambliss threw for 363, two touchdowns, ran for a tie-breaking score in the fourth quarter, then had that impressive run on the two-point conversion. LSU, hats off to them. They stormed back. It was a nasty environment. They were down 24-7 at halftime, but they battled back, and it was a great game. It was just a great college football game. And so now you have to start looking. Think about this. Through three games for Trinidad Chambliss this year, two against ranked opponents, he's thrown for 924 yards, seven passing touchdowns, two rushing touchdowns. So I know statistically, depending on what you're looking at, whether it's Chambliss or Taylor at Mississippi State, both of those guys are now separating themselves as far as their value as quarterbacks go in the Southeastern Conference.
1: I love the one play, and it was like the isolation play, and it was Trinidad versus LSU defender. And just watching him, the rollout, how he goes, and he knows exactly where, and it was just that 1 second of hesitation where guy comes up and he bites on the run, and then he realizes, all right, I got quarterback. And at that point, it was too late. What a well-designed play. What a well-coached game. I thought the plan was outstanding for Ole Miss.
0: Yeah, I mean, even when Ole Miss's running game, once Lacey went out,
1: yeah,
0: they kept feeding it. They kept having success. Sam Levitt, a lot of questions about him. 153 yards passing and a touchdown, ran for 63, but he had some open receivers.
3: Oh, the tight end in the end zone at the end of the game.
0: Just bad footwork by Levitt. Did not work out. Ole Miss now 41-1 when leading by 17 points or more at halftime since 2004. Rebels are also 24-1 now at home since 2023.
1: Well, I'm just glad we got an outstanding football game, because it was. And bigger than that is what you led with, is all of the worry. And I had genuine worry. It wasn't play up or hyperbole for this show. There were genuine people on the LSU side and the Ole Miss side that were worried about it, but cooler heads prevailed, and there was no loss of life or any serious incident that I can I heard.
3: There were a couple of videos of LSU fans in the stands that I saw a video of two guys getting arrested because they were getting chipped.
1: That's an LSU game. Yeah. That's a lot of places.
3: That's every college football game just about in the Southeastern Conference. I mean, the biggest showboaty moment was maybe at the end where you had the Ole Miss players that went over to Lane Kiffin and pointed at him. Okay, deserved.
0: My favorite was a couple of players that he tried to shake their hand and they put their hands behind their back and wouldn't shake his hand.
3: I would say deserved.
1: Taste their own. Yeah. He didn't abandon me, so I can't I can't talk.
0: LSU's chances before kickoff to make the college football playoff was at 51%. And as I mentioned a few minutes ago, it's now down to about 27%. So it is taking a huge beating. Watching and listening to LSU podcasts after the game and yesterday. And listen, they've made no bones about it. They basically felt like they needed to split between Ole Miss and Texas A&M. And so now here it is. They have to win against Texas A&M, or this team that was put together to go to the college football playoff, because what you look on their schedule moving forward, they've still got Bama. They got Tennessee.
3: They've got Texas.
0: So, I mean, they've got a lot more potential pitfalls in that schedule. So, if you start your SEC tenure at LSU 0-2, I'm not saying they're going to fire him because they're not, but my point is that this team that was developed to be successful in year one is potentially not going to be successful and not make the CFP.
1: And all of those teams just watched Ole Miss grab you by your shirt collar in the bar and sling you around for four quarters.
3: Yeah, and it's unfortunate because, I mean, you never want anybody to get hurt, or at least I don't. I think most people don't. Have we heard? Some people do, but most people don't. Have we gotten an update on Trades?
0: Well, based on what his mom posted on Instagram.
3: So he's going to be okay?
0: Yeah.
3: Okay.
0: No, she posted.
3: Because that's if he was going to be out for a significant time, that's a massive loss.
0: He is going to be out for a while, but it's not torn. So he did not avoided a major knee ligament tear, according to his mom on her Instagram account. This was posted yesterday afternoon and basically said they'll need some time to rest. I do want to point to that. If you'll give me 1 second, I'll put it up because it was very interesting what his mom posted on Instagram. And because I don't want to misquote here. I deal with facts.
3: Yes, you do, Pat. Monday facts. Through Friday from 10 to 2.
0: Yes.
3: And on Friday nights.
0: Yes. So she posted, she said, I want to thank everyone for all the calls and messages. They're greatly appreciated. This is a Lake Tracky Green.
3: That's the mom?
0: That's the mom. Okay. Giving God all the honor, glory, and praise for always covering my baby on and off the field. It's a reason for every obstacle that's thrown our way, and sometimes we may not understand it. What we do know is that God makes no mistakes. My baby injury update. MRI showed nothing is torn, though he has some bad sprains and bruises. No surgery needed. God said time, treatment, and rest. Yes, he will miss some games, and that's okay. Most importantly is getting better. Everything else will fall into place. What's for you is for you, no matter how hard people pray on others' downfall. God is always there, no matter how dirty others play. God is always there. We thank y'all so much for reaching out and genuinely caring. That is the mom of Trades Green.
1: Amen, sister.
0: But I want to point out, God is always there, no matter how dirty others play. Was that a dirty hit in the football game, in your opinion?
3: No.
0: So what is she talking about?
1: I just want to go back to, God using this time to sharpen you.
0: But you say
3: you
0: all
3: play
0: that.
3: A physical football game.
0: But you say all that, but then you say how dirty others play?
1: I'd have left that out.
3: Yeah. That's just mama.
0: Mama Bear.
3: Yep.
0: On social media. So that was the good news on the injury front for LSU. Not so good on their star defender, DeShawn Spear. His season is over. Mm-hmm. He tore his ACL against Ole Miss. He played in 29 games for LSU with 7 career starts. 3 of those came this year when he emerged as LSU's star playing around the line of scrimmage and in the slot. Also, it was reported yesterday that wide receiver Phillip Wright, he will miss the rest of the year. He was injured against Louisiana Tech. He has a torn ligament, so he is done. So LSU on the injury front. And now with Tre'Davious Green out, don't you think that Da'Quan Wright would look pretty good right now?
1: I don't want to bring it up.
0: As a backup tight end for LSU?
3: Yeah.
1: How many NFL players do you think they needed on Saturday?
3: Well, let's see. They could use Da'Quan Wright. Mm-hmm. They could use a DB, so we'll just bring back the Honey Badger. And the other guy's a wide receiver, so Ja'Marr Chase?
0: Yeah.
3: He'd be good to go.
1: He would help.
0: So I will also, it was great to see the governor of Louisiana. He was there wearing a visor and his.

0: En garde!
1: Fencing is taking the nation by storm. 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Learn more at tryfencing.org.
2: Something yeah. like that. Now, of course, you couldn't do anything with, you know, John Summerall. That was
3: He tweeted out the picture of the state of Alabama with the
2: the gator.
3: The gator.
2: Yeah, they own the state of Alabama.
3: The state of Alabama now. Yeah.
4: We got alligators in Lakeview Falls. Big ones, size of school buses.
3: Take your word for it.
2: But you just love the governor. I don't know if he was there or not. I mean, he tweeted, but yeah, the governor of Louisiana was on the field taking pictures, and so was the attorney general, who was there at the courthouse, you know, for the Daquan Wright.
4: So does Governor Ivey, she take a shot at South Carolina this week? What would you want her to say?
3: That's what I'm trying to think. I don't know. Could do the moving truck again for Shane Beamer. Especially after how that game went on Saturday for them. After being up 16. Oh,
2: they're going to be fine.
3: I'm sure they will be.
2: Yeah, they're.
3: I'm sure it'll be a great game that comes down to the fourth quarter, just like the last 2 years.
2: There's no doubt.
3: Against Alabama.
2: There's no doubt. 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
1: Phone calls, Texas Reaction Monday, three-man front. We got Kalen DeBoer, his press conference live from Tuscaloosa shortly after the top of the hour. Alex Golish, his press conference from Auburn at noon. Both of those we will carry all season long right here on three-man front and on Jocks. Mandu Electrical Muscle Stimulation Fitness. 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I can't explain all the technology. If you go to the website, it's two U's in Mandu, MANDUU.com. 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Paul is the owner. Downtown Homewood, that's the location. 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
2: All right, let's get back to the phones. Before we get to the top of the hour, we will hear from Kalen DeBoer.
1: Hey, Don, what's up?
3: Hey, guys, long time no see.
1: Hey, thank you for lunch. We appreciate you, Don.
3: Oh, man, y'all deserve it, guys. But hey, real quickly, Landon, we were talking about it earlier. Let me ask you, and all three of y'all, etiquette about when you're watching your game, about people blowing up your phone and everything. And I'm not going to mention the two names, but you know out there, if you're listening, you know who you are. One's not as bad as the other one, but just to let you know, on one of them, your team lost, and I did not say anything to you. So
1: yeah,
3: so
1: keep that's bad going. Etiquette. That is bad etiquette. I agree, Don.
3: Hey, leave me alone and let me watch my game.
1: Yep.
2: So is this a must-win for Auburn if you want to go to a ball game this week against Vandy?
3: Yeah, and we were all talking about it earlier, Pat. We got to beat Vanderbilt in Arkansas, and then we're going to have to steal a game from somebody. And I don't know, man. I mean, hey, listen, I know I ran my mouth all summer.
2: Yes, you did.
3: We're going to be 84-93, and, you know, I eat crow when I'm wrong, and I'm wrong.
2: Well, it's still early. I mean, let's not throw the baby out with the bathwater. I mean, there's still plenty of football left to be played, but
3: yeah, you got 9 games left.
2: Yeah,
3: so I mean, who knows? I mean,
2: you beat Vanderbilt and you're back on top of the world, and you're going to the Citrus Bowl. So,
3: well, you know, somebody, my good friend Lloyd Etheridge in Savannah that I went to UAB with, he always tells me, Don, when you're down, you are terrible, but when you win, you can't shut you up. And he's right. He's right. And then I think I've known you guys a long time. That's right, isn't it, guys?
2: Yes, it is.
3: Okay. But, hey, listen real quickly, everybody in the listening audience. I want to invite everybody out to a very special day for our Jocks family tomorrow. Our good friend, and we call her Baby is the First Lady. I'm the honorary mayor on Tuesdays, and this person, our sweet Mary, she's chief of staff. Her birthday is tomorrow's best special day for all of us, and her friend Donna is her birthday too. So expecting a great crowd at Social Taco tomorrow, everything. And, guys, we're going to have it packed out for you tomorrow, hopefully.
1: Don, thank you, man. We appreciate you so much.
2: Coming up in just a couple minutes, we will hear from Kalen DeBoer. I want to pass along this comment from Kane Womack, who is meeting with the media. He was asked about Alabama's defense against Florida State, especially the secondary. This is a direct quote. He says they're pissed, and they should be pissed. They did not do their job at a high enough level, and they're very capable of doing that. They're disappointed in themselves. They blame cannot be put on any one person, end of quote.
1: Text line is open, 205-834-9450. This from a Bama fan, I presume. FSU used the off week to change their offense from what they did in their first two games. They scored touchdowns on three of their first four possessions. 21 points after Womack figured out exactly what they were doing. They only scored twice in the final three quarters. Is Grubb just trolling us with these first quarter, first half game plans, trying to just feel out what the defense is giving him? Josh from Boaz is asking that question. There is some feeling out, especially early in the season. Some of you, the tongue-in-cheek comments, we were talking about the we're not taking shots at Alabama's schedule. It just so happened that.
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11: There's no stupider discourse in all of sports fandom than the people that say Jalen Hurts is not a good quarterback. All Jalen Hurts does is win games. Super Bowl MVP, could have been MVP of another Super Bowl if not for his defense, but everyone thinks he stinks. How about that last minute drive yesterday against the Tennessee Titans, who said they wanted to make him play quarterback? How'd that go, Tennessee? I'm Nick Collins.
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1: 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Landrum Roberts, Pat Smith, Conrad Van Order. This is Three Man Front on Jocks.
2: We begin hour number two. This is Reaction Monday on Jocks. Conrad Van Order, Landrum Roberts. I'm Pat Smith with you until 2 o'clock. Hope everyone had a nice weekend. Hopefully today is the final day of this oppressive, disgusting heat. It's supposed to be 96 degrees today in Birmingham, but the weather is supposed to subside maybe by the weekend. By the next round of college football games, might be respectable.
3: 80? I saw 79.
2: I saw morning lows, maybe high 50s.
3: Oh, that's going to be great.
2: It's going to be fantastic. Let's go to Tuscaloosa. Head football coach of the Alabama Crimson Tide, Kalen DeBoer, behind the microphone right now, about to discuss Alabama's 50-36 win against Florida State.
4: Good morning. You've heard from the coordinators and long day on Saturday in real time, just with the delays and some things that you learn from it. Try to sort out. Sometimes you don't want to read into stuff too much too and overreact. But first delay we've had since we've been here. But the guys showed that they're going to come play 60 minutes, and even when it doesn't start out the way that you want it to. You're going to find a way to continue to be resilient. Our team's shown that. They got each other's backs, that's for sure. We've seen that now multiple times when adversity has hit our football team. Proud of that part. We just got to go back to work and continue to improve. That's always the focus. It's about the next play. It's about the next game. And today we hashed through what we got to get better at on each side of the ball. They're meeting right now and looking forward to a great week of practice. I think our guys work exceptionally hard, and the things that need to get corrected will. South Carolina this week got an opponent that's the last 2 years gone down to the wire when it comes to our games versus them. And I know them coming off of their game with Mississippi State. They're going to be pushing hard to get back on the right track. Our guys just got to continue to stay the course, understand. We're getting every week going to get to everyone's best, and we got to make sure we do that on our part as well.
5: Just kind of a couple housekeeping things. We didn't see Daniel Hill or EJ Kroll finish the game. Do you have updates on them? And then do you also have an update on Chris Booker?
4: EJ, we anticipate him to be good to go, by weekend and stuff. And Daniel Hill, I would expect right now that he'd be good to go here this week, and then Booker right now is not with our football team.
6: Let's go to Chase Carlett.
7: It seemed like Florida State blitzed a lot. How did you think the pass protection handled that, and how did Keelan handle it pre-snap, just recognizing what's coming? Mm-hmm.
4: There were some times where they had a free runner in our backfield. There's systematic things within our calls and communication that needed to happen. That kept us from having explosive plays in a case or two. Keelan on one time could have probably worked the protection in a different direction on a fourth down call. And so those are systematic things that are just, in some cases, day one. In some cases, it's game plan. And so we certainly saw what their philosophy was going to be, bringing that pressure and where it was going to come from. That was evident early in the game. And, once we caught on to that, I think we did a much better job overall. So, identification, communication, and then you got to execute. And so, there were times where we fell short, and it kept us from really find our way into the end zone quicker, if at all. And so, I think we had to settle for a field goal on the drive where we took a sack early on, and that was unfortunate because I think we had an opportunity to score, if not on that play, on some other plays that we had set up early in the game.
8: Yeah, Yeah, three games. How would you assess the offensive line?
4: Well, I think they're continuing to improve, and that's what you know you're asking, and you can see it in practice that they feeding off of the success, a desire to go out there and not just execute, but I think they're really feeling like they can go out there and dominate. I think in a run game standpoint, that's always been the challenge, right, since last year. The thing about these guys is almost all of them are new players. You know, Michael Carroll really the only guy, and a week ago he wasn't out on the football field as well. So these guys have just tried to stick to themselves and focus on them. Any past history, understanding that that exists, trying to do it with this crew, with this coaching staff, that is also a lot of new faces, starting with Coach Clem, and just continue to improve. Not a lot of veterans, obviously not a lot of guys that have worked together, so I like the direction it's going. I think we're identifying, you know, things well, and I think between the line and the quarterback and with Keelan, I think they're continuing to get more and more reps, and that leads to just more efficient communication, more direct and confidence in what we're doing. And I think the running backs also now are, you know, continuing to feel that too, and confident in holes and where those schemes match up to the defenses we're facing, running confidently, running through guys, knowing that if they can stay ahead of the chains, they're going to get more opportunities to get the football as well. So we're converting on third and ones, and we're converting in the red zone inside the 5-yard line. So I like a lot of the things that the offensive line's doing. Again, unfortunate. I think the sack we had, easily could have been avoided. One of the times that, you know, some communication would have certainly helped us out.
9: You had three true freshmen score on Saturday, and Coach Grubb just talked about this offseason. Y'all kind of looked at, you know, what you had coming in, coming back, and kind of trusting those guys. How have you seen that kind of pay off with some of the youth you have on offense?
4: Mm-hmm. Yeah, it's exciting to see those guys. And, again, you're just living in the moment with them, trying to maximize as quick as possible each day and what we practice. They've shown they can go out and make the plays, and I think I appreciate our staff and our assessment and everyone working together to try to really understand what we had in the program and who we've recruited and what that development can look like. And these guys are working hard to, you know, they're not perfect yet, but it's fun seeing what they can become. And obviously you got to take care of business right now, but they're making plays. And so, moving the chains, scoring touchdowns, these guys, they got an energy. They're getting a swagger about them. And so hopefully that can continue on, just continue to build, and I wouldn't expect anything less.
10: Coach, after watching the tape, what do you think the biggest theme is the past 2 weeks with those slow starts?
4: Well, offensively, we had the interception 2 weeks ago. I think our defense did a nice job starting fast. What you just can't have is what we had on Saturday, where really both sides, or the entire team, we come out and don't make the plays that are out there. Make the plays that are out there, or give up. We our eyes aren't in the right spot, and the scheme we're going against, hits perfect on a mistake that we make that we easily have run very efficiently and successfully many times in the past. And so, if you make a mistake at this level, the ball's going to find you, and the mistakes are going to be costly. And so early on, we certainly did that, and it gave them hope. It gave them life. And, that's exactly what we wanted to avoid, especially in this game. And it just took a lot for us to get over the hump. But once we kind of settled in, unfortunately, it took a bit. Once we settled in, we saw how explosive we can be. So we've talked about it. You got to respond. You got to react to what happened, and have some urgency in everything we do. I think our guys do that, but you just got to continue to be intentional on how we want to handle the beginning of a game, what that needs to look like. And again, you know, there might be a scheme or a defense or an offense that we face that is extremely strong, and you just don't come out and all of a sudden have 17-point leads. I think that happens very few times when you got two competitive teams playing each other, but you got to come out and execute on a higher level than what we did on Saturday for sure as a team.
11: Hey, Galen, you mentioned adversity as a key storyline, I guess, for these past 2 weeks. What does that mean going into SEC play, where it's kind of, you know, the opponents get tougher, stages get bigger? Like, how does adversity kind of help in those situations?
4: Well, when you get through these moments that we've had now and, you know, overcome, and, you know, it should build some confidence on the times that happen in the future when we do face, again, opponents that are going to be very worthy, going to be hard-fought games in the SEC. And so, our guys really have never felt like on the sideline that there's a look in their eye that you know, of any type of concern, not panicked at all. And so I just really feel like we'll continue to move forward. You know, that's these situations that we've been through, we are very intentional on talking about them in team meetings to have confidence and, you know, show that each side of the ball and all phases have each other's back, and that we will get through it as long as you just continue to stay the course. Again, we want to try to avoid that adversity and do that by executing earlier, but it's going to happen. There's just too many good football teams that we're going to face, too many talented players, too many great coaches, and so you just the back and forth games, you know, it's going to be that here the next nine games.
12: Just how close are AK Deer and Noah Rogers to playing at this point, and do you have an update on Caden Jones?
4: Caden will not be with us the rest of the season and with an injury, and then AK and Noah will be available. And again, just really progressing well in practice, just, you know, being comfortable with them out there and the reps that they need to be able to go out there at a high level, and a little bit to them and how they feel, and you know, also a little bit with the reps that they can get to where they can go execute. And you know, we've got some other guys that are in those positions right now that are getting the job done. I have no doubt that these guys can come in and help us. But they need to, you know, be at a level where they can, you know, they can fly around and do their thing as well. So we're excited to have them back. I love seeing the reps that they're getting out there. I feel like they're getting more and more confident with just their injuries and return over the last couple weeks for sure.
2: Yep. That was Kalen DeBoer. Big win against Florida State. Got South Carolina coming up next. Some of the things that he said during this press conference that we aired over the last 12 minutes or so, he says that running back E.J. Crowell and running back Daniel Hill should be good to go this week. Crowell kind of went into the medical tent after a long run. Daniel Hill, I think, just bumps and bruises of him being the type of running back that he is. But he said both should be good to go this week. Kalen DeBoer said that inside linebacker Caden Jones, though, is out for the season with an injury. He hasn't played in the first three games. He mentioned that A.K. Deer and Noah Rogers, who both were dressed, worked out prior to the game on Saturday, they will be available coming up this Saturday against South Carolina, which is amazing, Landrum.
13: It is.
2: Considering what we witnessed with Noah Rogers during the A-Day game.
13: No, but and if anything else, even if we don't see him on Saturday, the other games, and you build in a bye week, how much we could get out of them for this season.
2: He also mentioned that offensive lineman Chris Booker, he is from Atlanta, I believe, a four-star recruit, freshman. He is no longer with the football team.
13: Mm.
2: That was announced just a few moments ago by Kalen DeBoer. Before Kalen DeBoer got to the mic, Kane Womack was talking about his defense, and he says that his defense is pissed, and they should be pissed. They did not do their job at a high enough level, and they're very capable of doing that. He also let it be known that none of the big plays allowed by the Alabama secondary on Saturday was caused by missed assignments. So he was very honest. This was not like, hey, we had a communication error. This guy was supposed to rotate over. We were playing thirds, and that was his responsibility.
13: Good scheme. And
2: nope, he said, we got beat. Bottom line.
13: Yeah, Florida State, good scheme. I thought Norvell, based on what I saw, I was impressed. He unloaded the cabinet.
2: Does that make you nervous, knowing that he said that there was no missed assignments?
3: I guess either way, whatever the answer was, it wasn't going to be great. Would you rather it be bad scheme or bad assignments? I guess maybe, or missed assignments. I guess you trust that he's going to figure out the scheme.
13: Well, can you fix your brain? You can't get faster.
3: No, you can fix your brain. You're absolutely right. I did think it was interesting, though, because he made a point. They were asked about the success the receivers in the passing game had, and it was basically his thing was, hey, it's hard to get those looks in scout team, and so you kind of just have to go out there and trial by fire the first time you play a team that has legit wide receivers, and that happened on Saturday. We got burned, and we'll be better. So the proof will be in the performance. Nick Harbor is pretty big. He's pretty fast this weekend, so that'll be a good test for Alabama.
2: It will.
13: Proof will be in the Low Country Boil, as it would be this week. That's right. Correct?
3: Yes.
13: How warm were you on Saturday?
3: So it was actually pretty cold in the press box, but I don't know if they just, they turned off the AC, it felt like, at one point. They opened up the windows, and it was toasty. Just kind of stewing in that lightning delay.
13: Yeah, I bet.
3: It was a little hot.
2: I was looking around yesterday. I was actually doing some yard work, and I got some trees, and I went ahead and made a call to Gulfstone Tree Service, 205-337-4443, because I need Gulfstone to come out and take care of a couple trees, couple limbs that I see that have died, and so I got to get rid of them before they come crashing down on my house or my deck. 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
13: More reaction from the weekend. A lot of your texts, we will get to the text line. Phone lines are open as well. 205-834-9450. Alex Golish at the top of the hour, his press conference from Auburn, three-man front.
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0: We'll hear from Alex Golish at 12 noon. Your calls and texts are welcome at 205-834-9450. Now, the team that is coming to Jordan-Hare Stadium this weekend will be the Vanderbilt Commodores. Vandy had a very interesting game, to say the very least. Vandy pulled off a wild comeback over NC State, rallying from 17 points down. The Commodores trailed 24-7 in the third quarter before freshman quarterback Jared Curtis helped lead the comeback for the Doors. Now, the Wolfpack appear to have sealed a win with a late interception at the goal line to preserve a three-point lead. After three short gains to bleed the clock, Doran's plan, that's the head coach of NC State, was to run out the clock in the final 6 seconds on fourth down and take a safety. Well, this is the way it sounded on the North Carolina State radio network.
1: Real high up in the air, out of bounds.
2: All right, snap back to Bailey, rolls out to the right, and he's back and does take the safety. And the ball comes free.
1: Goodness.
2: No, did the ball come free? Bailey lost the ball in the end zone, and they say it's a touchdown.
1: My goodness.
2: They say it's a touchdown. That's unbelievable. Bailey on the rollout lost the ball, trying to end the game.
3: The game is not over. The game is not over.
2: Vanderbilt has rushed
3: the
2: field.
3: On the field is a fumble in the end zone. Recovered by the defense. That play is under further review.
2: They're reviewing the play.
0: Unbelievable. One of the wildest finishes you're ever going to see. As I mentioned, Doran's plan was for his quarterback to run out the final 6 seconds on fourth down to take a safety. Instead, quarterback C.J. Bailey retreated into his end zone, then rushed forward into traffic, lost the ball by a hard hit by Miles Capers. Commodores cornerback Caden Daniels then fell on the ball in the end zone with 1 second left.
4: What does analytics tell you in that situation? I don't fault it. Hold on to the football, number one. But aside from having punter, and I'm not lining a punter back in the back of my end zone. Well, I guess I am because the worst thing potentially that could happen there, well, same thing could happen. I was thinking about something going over his head, but it'd still be a safety.
0: No, you just run to a corner of the end zone.
4: Just run to a corner of the end zone. We've seen it. I'm just trying to play it out. I don't hate the call. You just got to secure the football.
5: Yeah, I mean, that's just a low football IQ play, unfortunately, by your quarterback. But, yeah, either just go ahead and take the knee with 2 seconds left. Okay, maybe they run it back. Probably not going to happen. Don't put a quarterback back there. Have the center snap it into East Buddha out of the back of the end zone. Still probably going to win the football game. There's multiple scenarios that you could have played out where even if you have to give the ball back with 1 second left, you're still winning the football game, and barring some miraculous kickoff return touchdown or something, you're going to win. But, yeah, I mean, just hold on to the football.
4: That kind of loss, though, makes you not want to play the rest of the season.
5: That's the kind of loss that costs somebody their job.
0: Yeah. So NC State had a win probability of 99.9% chance with 6 seconds left. Entering Saturday, teams were 1,046 wins and one loss over the last 20 seasons when leading with the ball in the final 10 seconds in regulation.
4: Yeah.
0: So this is only the second time it has happened in 1,048 games. Vanderbilt also snapped a 66-game losing streak when trailing by double digits in the fourth quarter. It was also the Commodores' 10th straight win at home. And watching Clark Lee afterwards, it was like, you know, I'm happy we won. Don't get me wrong. Glad our kids kept fighting. But, man, we got beat.
4: Man, you got App State rolling in if you're NC State. So I ask, does this beat them twice? But at least you get App State.
0: True. Yeah, App State lost to East Carolina Saturday night. So
4: you're a 2-touchdown favorite. Don't lose to the boys from Boone. Ah, just gross. Good for Clark Lee, though. Living right.
0: As we go around the SEC, one that shocked a lot of people, and I guess for Kentucky fans, it came a week late. Just remember, everyone around the country was predicting, including the blue-eyed Buckeye himself, Kirk Herbstreit, predicted that Kentucky would beat Alabama 2 weeks ago. That did not happen. Well, they go to College Station, Texas. They knock off a top 10 team in Texas A&M, 31-21. Since 1977, Kentucky football has collected two top 10 road wins. Saturday's 31-21 victory over number 9 Texas A&M was the second. The second ever top 10 win by a Kentucky football team on the road. Marcel Reed, the focal point of the Aggie offense, he threw a pair of interceptions, another pair of underthrown balls that ended critical drives. I mean, he just does not look good at all. His 53% completion rate was the third lowest of his career. Meanwhile, Kenny Minchie, he completed 78% of his passes for 252 yards and a pair of passing touchdowns. This is Mike Elko, and he summed it up. You got to give him credit. He just called it the way it was. This is Mike Elko after the Kentucky loss.
6: Hats off to Kentucky. They came in here and they beat our ass. Not good enough from us on any level, coaching, playing, performing, physicality, anything. And so on me, I own it. It's my program. I'm in charge of it, and we have to get it fixed. Questions?
0: There you go.
4: And to add insult to injury, Terry Bussey, he's going to be out for the season. That was nasty. Had to be carted off.
0: Yep.
4: The frustrations, and I get it with Texas A&M. You've got an offense that can be fun, can be explosive. Mario Craver's the best thing that they have going for it. But still, with all the catches and all the yards, how many touchdowns did he have?
0: Well, that's the thing. I mean, just watching Marcel Reed, and I mean, I catch some strays beginning of the season. I went on a radio show in Texas, and I mean, I didn't slam Texas A&M, but I said, I'm going to have to believe it to see it, because it seems like every year Texas A&M is the program, and then you get to about midseason, and they're undefeated because they played a weak schedule, and then the second half of the season, they end up losing to a couple teams that obviously...
4: Well, look at the college football playoff. How many points did you score? And albeit it was a Miami defense that was very good, but you put up 3 at home.
0: But I just don't see him being the quarterback. I mean, he just has not developed for what they need.
5: No. He's taking a step back. I mean, remember last year up through, week 8, 9 of the season, he was a Heisman Trophy contender, like legitimately.
0: But well,
5: and then he just completely fell
4: off. He's a better option for you than John Mateer would be.
0: Well, that is true.
5: Barely, but yes, I agree with that.
0: But now all of a sudden, this is a must-win for LSU and Texas. I mean, we've got a lot of must-wins coming up this weekend. Auburn's a must-win if they want to get to a bowl game this year. You got Texas A&M going to be fighting for their CFP life.
5: It's LSU, a playoff elimination game.
0: Yeah, potentially.
4: And then Ole Miss has got to go into a swamp that will be unhinged, right?
5: I would think so, especially with Florida as a slight favorite right now.
0: But the good news is for either one of those teams, even if they were to lose, by them winning...
5: You've got wiggle room.
0: Yeah.
5: Yeah.
0: After Florida beating Auburn and Ole Miss taking care of LSU, you got a little bit of wiggle room there.
5: Yeah, and so does Alabama. But if you lose this game and then you look ahead to the 5 straight ranked teams, you have to win this game.
0: Yeah, for Alabama to be on the platform that many people believe that they would be on, they need to win their first 5 games.
5: Correct.
4: My prediction is Florida runs the football 50 times. I'm not kidding.
5: I would.
4: I think that's the game plan.
5: If you got number 13 back there, yeah.
4: We're going to keep it on the ground. We're going to try to wear you down, and hopefully we can limit Trinidad Chambliss.
5: Well, you're hoping that coming off the emotional roller coaster that was this past week for Ole Miss, that they'll be, that's where you take advantage. But hey, I mean, we saw a couple years ago.
4: But where is this Florida team?
5: Yeah.
4: Where is this Florida team emotionally?
5: Sure.
4: You're going to be able to I don't think it'll be hard for either team to get each other's attention.
0: Yeah. When it comes to plumbing, you really don't want to wait until you have a problem to know all. 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
0: So before we get to back to the phone calls at 205-834-9450, we're just telling you about Vandy's crazy game. That's who Auburn is playing this weekend. Meanwhile, Alabama will be hosting South Carolina, and they lost 41-34 to Mississippi State. South Carolina blew a 16-point lead. They gave up 27 unanswered points. Kamario Taylor threw for 251 yards, four touchdowns for Mississippi State. Now, think about this. Starting with the Citrus Bowl, in which Brett Bielema got the best of Shane Beamer, South Carolina is now 2-10 against teams from the SEC, ACC, and Big Ten. The two wins were over programs that moved on from their coaches last year. Beamer is now 16-25 in SEC games. And if he loses this weekend at Bryant-Denny Stadium, he will start off once again 0-2 in conference play.
4: Cue up the music. Who's in bigger trouble, though? Because of the buyout, it would be Beamer, but who in that state? They got a lot going on. A lot for our buddy Scott Hamilton to cover.
0: Yeah, we will talk to Scott on Wednesday.
4: Yeah. Let's go to the phones. First, let's go to O'Neill. Hey, O'Neill.
17: Hey, how you doing? Appreciate you taking my call. I was at the game the other day, and it was long and hot. But I believe what we didn't do the start of the game, we did in the second half, was open it up more and let the quarterback not stay in the pocket. And when he got out of the pocket, that's when he was dangerous. But he stood back there and got tackled and got hurried. And don't you think that was one of the bad starts for us for the game?
4: You're talking about for Alabama and the bad?
17: Kalen, yeah.
4: Yeah.
17: Yeah, Kalen.
4: Maybe some of that, yeah. I can see that.
17: I think he just did – he was wanting to pass the ball. And you got to, he really needs to learn to pass the ball and look to run and just stay open instead of staying in the pocket. He's not a pocket passer, I don't think, like Jalen was. But same way with Jalen. You know, you need to stay open and keep the offense open instead of, you know.
4: And early in the season, and it's opponent dictated a lot of times too, is O'Neill, but kind of feeling their way. And now that they have a three-game sample size, they probably take this and take some from what we see against South Carolina, and then you start fine-tuning those areas where you thought you were pretty good.
17: Yeah, that sounds good too. And I appreciate y'all talking to me.
4: Yes, sir.
0: Thank you, O'Neill.
4: Appreciate your phone call.
5: I will say with Keelan, I think, you know, once he got in a rhythm, he did a much better job of sitting in the pocket. And I think he trusts his protection a little bit more now because you have a couple games to go. Okay, I'm going to have some time here. I can make my decision, go through my progressions. And once he got in that rhythm and started to field a little bit, I thought he did a good job of standing in the pocket. But, yeah, I mean, his legs are, as we saw, a big weapon for him.
4: We got time for another phone call. Corey is in Hueytown. Hey, Corey.
18: Hey, Landrum.
4: Hey.
18: I don't know. I don't know. You had a clear view of what happened down in Lafayette, Louisiana, but it looked like Louisiana's defense just absolutely mauled UAB's offense. I mean, it was just like UAB couldn't get nothing going in this ball game.
4: Yeah. It was time. It was for a variety of reasons, but it didn't help. They did get screwed. I'll say they got screwed on a holding call that was not there, and the explanation that I heard with my own ears from the official was it was not a good one. But yeah, there were some things that they had to figure out. I credit the defense, Ty Grantham, and getting those guys to respond and to slow down. A very talented quarterback in Lunch from Winfield. And, the offense has certainly got to be better. Alex Mortensen said as much. But mauled, I wouldn't say mauled. I don't think mauled is appropriate. But, yeah, they did some things early that gave UAB problems.
18: Yeah, this week against Navy, you know, they have the number one rushing defense and probably the best rushing defense in the country. The coming off of a bye week, you know, this game right here is basically, I don't know how we're going to stop that triple option. Brian Newberry's team is a very good football team, probably the best team in the American, in my opinion.
4: It could be.
18: And so I don't have any answers for this coming Friday. I don't know, especially the way UAB's offense performed this past weekend. I have no answers because I'm hoping our defense shows up and puts on a great performance, but The reason why I say this is because you go back to, you know, the first two drives for Louisiana, they basically, you know, drove the ball downfield. You know, penalties, you know, holding calls, pass interference calls, face mask calls. I mean, you know, the main question for our defense is that can we get off the field on third down early in the game, at the very beginning of the game.
4: Yeah, and Corey, look, and sometimes stats don't lie, and thank you for the phone call, but they played Navy, and in respect, Newberry, and they'll have a fine defensive plan. But they played Towson, and they played Florida Atlantic, and Florida Atlantic throws it 73 times a game. So I think UAB, they figure some things out, and they'll be able to run the football. How effectively remains to be seen. We'll continue with the phone calls, 205-834-9450. Carden is in Clarksville, wants to chime in on Auburn. Hey, Carden.
19: How y'all guys doing today?
4: Doing well. How are you?
19: I've got a question about Byron Brown. I'm no quarterback guru. I played baseball. But he doesn't take a drop step. It's like he takes a snap, he takes like one step back, and then he stands there. Again, that's not everything. But there's no way that they're coaching him to take no drop step. Of the however many times they threw it, 20-something times, 30 times, whatever, I went back and watched the game the other last night, and I maybe saw him take a legit, true drop step maybe three times. The other times he basically took his right foot back and planted it and maybe slid his left foot back a half step. At most, he was taking a step and a half at most. I was just wanted to get y'all's thoughts. I'll hang up and listen.
4: Yeah, I think the drop back stuff has not worked, and maybe it should, but you just don't have enough protection up front. Everything is – and there were times against Baylor, or times against Southern Miss, and that continued pat against Florida, where you see the open guy, and then there's those seconds that are elapsing, and either he misses it and the window closes, or it's just too late. I don't know how much that improved.
0: I'll be honest with you, I did not watch him enough at South Florida. You know, is this something that he has just started doing at Auburn? Is it because he was, you know, worried about his life because he was sacked seven times against Florida? I mean, is this something that he's doing because he feels like it's necessary, or was that the way that he threw the football when he was at South Florida? I just don't know.
5: No, and the one thing we do know, though, is thanks to PFF that he's holding the ball for an average of 3.32 seconds before he throws it, which is the slowest time in the SEC. That's something that's going to have to get better.
4: Yeah.
5: No doubt.
4: Things move a lot faster.
5: Mm-hmm. They do.
0: Got to process it a lot quicker.
4: Well, let's go to Brandon in Leeds. Hey, Brandon.
20: Hey, good morning, guys.
4: Good morning.
20: I hope you enjoyed your football weekend, because I spent mine on the couch asleep pretty much all day on Saturday and Sunday after church. But I hadn't had an off day since July.
4: Whoa.
20: And then I finally strategically – and that's the key word, strategically took this Saturday off because of all the big games and couldn't enjoy it. So I'm living vicariously through you guys. Love you guys. I hope y'all have a good day.
0: Thank you.
4: Brandon, appreciate the phone call.
0: Get some rest.
4: Yeah, man. It's a long season. Hey, Jeff. Jeff is in Huntsville. How are you?
21: I'm good. First time caller. Love you guys' show.
0: Thanks,
21: Jeff. Try to catch it on my lunch break whenever I can. I don't know if you guys have been part of corporate meetings where they use a lot of business jargon and lingo like synergy and vision, and you leave the meeting like, okay, what is my direction? And when I listen to Kalen DeBoer's press conferences, he uses the same words every week like

0: En garde!
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2: Made him meaner.
3: Well, he's wearing that hot black shirt, and it's 98 degrees outside.
4: Yeah, I mean, he was more fired up on the sideline, more animated than I may have ever seen him at Alabama. And then if you saw the clip in the locker room after the game, I mean, that was not the Kalen DeBoer you normally see. He was fired up.
3: And by the way, Jim, I agree with what you said. I mean, you basically have the same key words or the same script, so to speak, no matter what the situation is with Kalen DeBoer.
5: Yeah, they asked him what the theme was with the slow start on offense, and he spent 5 minutes just saying different buzzwords, and he basically came away saying nothing. So, you know, he's an emotional guy. That's the part I worry about too. So you guys talking about him being fired up, that's one thing, but having specific messages, and hate to compare him to Saban again, but Saban always had a specific message, and
3: right.
5: You never left the meeting not understanding what your job was or your role was to accomplish whatever goal it was. You knew exactly what you had to go and do. Maybe he's doing that with the coaches. It's just a concern because I wonder if it's one of those things you can take out of someone's personality.
3: That's a good thought. Thank you, Jeff.
2: Yeah, Jeff. And call anytime. Appreciate you listening to the show. 205-834-9450. Not only the phone lines, but the text line. That's a great way to interact with us, not just on Mondays, but also each and every day. And Josh Smith says, it's great that Bama's come from behind, outscored Kentucky and FSU for the win, but how do they stop making all the first half mistakes? That happens in some of the games coming up. I don't see the same results. Your thoughts on what they can do? Yeah, starting from behind is never a recipe. It's never one that I prescribe with. Now, some folks or some teams, I guess, in the past, that's just kind of how they've lived. Been those cardiac kids. But no, I'm a big fan of fast starts.
4: The field just looks so long in the first half for Alabama. Like, you're watching it and trying to get a first down seems like just an absolute labor for them. And then in the second half, it's 3-4 plays, boom, boom, boom, down the field, and you're in the red zone. And it's just, yeah, I'm with you. Like, at this point, right, if you could start off a game, drive down the field, kick a field goal the first possession, that'd be beautiful. Like, you would just take that right now, let alone if you could go down there and actually put 7 on the board. But, yeah, I mean, it's. I'm not saying you can't do it, but you don't want to be in a situation where you're having to score 30-plus points in the second half of every game to have a chance.
2: And somebody comparing it, Bama is 80s Hulk Hogan. Gets beat up by the bad guy for a while until he hulks up. Start doing it, and then the finger, and then, yep, Hulkamania runs wild.
4: Well, and it's frustrating if you're a fan because you're just going, man, if you put this together for 60 minutes... I mean, if Alabama plays a complete game for 60 minutes, they're one of the best teams in the country. But are you ever going to get that? You're going to have to.
3: By the way, Connor Talty was named SEC Special Teams Player of the Week.
4: Yeah.
3: 3 more field goals for Alabama, including a 45-yarder. He's now 8 of 8 on the season.
4: MVP.
2: Somebody asked him, didn't DeBoer have a bunch of close wins the year he got Washington to the championship game? Yeah, I'll go ahead and answer that. Yes.
4: Yeah, it was a ton.
2: It was a lot.
4: It was a ton. A
2: lot of 7-point or less games. And then it goes on to ask, can we at least get a first down or two in the first quarter?
4: I agree.
2: I see what you did here. How about this? So how would you guys evaluate LSU quarterback Sam Levitt's performance? Questionable?
4: John Mateer, Marcel Reed, Sam Levitt.
2: I like what they did with the questionable.
4: Not a good.
2: For the injury report.
3: Speaking of that, moments ago, Steve Sarkisian was asked about the status of his star defensive end, Colin Simmons. I know many people did not pay attention to the Texas-San Antonio-Texas game on Saturday night, but Colin Simmons, he left the game, and after the game, he was in a boot. So the media asked moments ago about Colin Simmons, and Sarkisian's quote... There is something called an injury report in the SEC, so that's enough of the injury questions.
2: Y'all... Somebody asked him, we see how fast Keelan Russell was. I would like to just get the... I'm going to go and time it after the show.
3: I don't know. I want to see what Ryan Williams was on that bubble screen.
4: Yeah, he was fast too.
2: Andy P, if we could get second half Bama 4 quarters, we win a natty. How about John Summerall's locker room speech after the game? Every time I hear this guy talk, I'm ready to go pick a fight. Go Cats, Ryan in Tennessee.

0: Who's John Summerall being John Summerall?
1: He's a good one, man.
0: He is.
1: He's a good one.
2: Oh, what could have been for the Auburn Tigers?
0: Yeah.
2: John, so close. So was that John Cohen that screwed it up?
0: That is the rumor. He's raising a lot of money. I don't know.
2: He's raising a lot of money, but he screwed up the most important hire in the history of his athletic department.
0: But he's raising a lot of money, Pat. A lot of money. Good at the fundraiser. That's all that matters.
2: Okay.
0: Apparently.
3: Jim Rome takes on sports.
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2: If I ask you, who are the two best teams in the AFC? Who are the two teams that are going to play on Championship Sunday in the AFC? How could your answer not be the Buffalo Bills and the Kansas City Chiefs? How are we not back yet again at Josh Allen versus Patrick Mahomes? Allen's obviously unreal, and Mahomes once again looked like an MVP last night against the Colts. I'm Nick Costa.
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4: Straight up 12 o'clock, Reaction Monday here on Three Man Front. Landrum, Pat, and Conrad. And, of course, all of your reaction to the weekend. We've heard from Kalen DeBoer's press conference there from Tuscaloosa. A lot of what you get from, it's typical, Kalen DeBoer. But some good news and injury updates and some of the guys that maybe some of you listeners that were concerned about that have been texting. Edred Corwell looks like he's going to be just fine. Also, Hill looks like he's going to be just fine. But also Noah Rogers and A.K. Deer available coming up this weekend. That's kind of the big news. So discussing a lot of what we saw, the first half versus the second half, the slow starts that has become, at least through three games, kind of who this Alabama team has been. Is that where they choose to live? You got a big one coming up this weekend with South Carolina, who is out for blood after leading by 16 and falling victim to a very, very good quarterback, and a quarterback that has taken a lot of the country by storm. Talk about that. Alex Golish, he's expected to meet with the media. Auburn, of course, falling to John Sumrall and the Florida Gators. Auburn must win. Must win over Vanderbilt coming up this weekend. Number one, Auburn, just Vanderbilt, period. Vanderbilt winning the last two. But for Alex Golish, you start looking at the inefficiencies that they've had, whether it be defense and the missed tackles, and you think, well, some of that gets corrected. DJ Durkin, he's an outstanding defensive coordinator. But offensively, Auburn's inability to run the ball at times, for that offense to move, questionable play calling, and Alex Golish pointing to himself and saying that he's getting impatient, or he and Joel Gordon, Auburn's offensive coordinator, they're in their own heads. There's one thing for certain. You cannot mask inefficiencies up front, and Auburn has challenges there. And then they knew that they would be. You didn't know how bad they would be until you got into play, but there's issues. I'm not an offensive line expert, but I know when I see guys getting pushed back or stalemated and holes aren't created, that's a problem. Jeremiah Cobb needs to be getting the football a lot. And I know Alex Golish knows all of this. I'm trying to figure out and making it work. You can have more success against Vanderbilt, one would think, but if you don't, Conrad, those wins, you start looking down the line. Given what we know right now, they're few and far between.
5: No, you're absolutely right. Right, you would circle Vanderbilt as a, okay, we can win that one. Arkansas, we can win that one. Samford, we can win that one. Outside of that, it feels like at least right now, right, you're going to have to steal a game. And I don't know another way to put it right now, because that October schedule is absolutely brutal. You still got Alabama waiting on you at the end of the year, and I'm not saying that Auburn can't win one of those games, because I think we understand that if this team plays like the best version of themselves, that they absolutely can steal one of those games, especially if it's a game at home. Maybe it's that LSU game at home that we talked about earlier in the season, but there's just a lot of areas for them to get better, and now that you're three games into the season, you know, it's fine week one and two. Hey, there's things to work on. We're going to address those things. But now, you're starting to find who your identity is as a team, and these issues are going to have to be corrected at some point. Otherwise, they're going to linger throughout the season, and you're going to find yourself looking at 5-7 or 6-6, and 7-5 or 8-4 is going to look more and more less obtainable, every week.
4: Yeah, you got to find a way to run the football, and it can't just be Byron Brown. But maybe you need more of Byron Brown running the football to help get things going. We're going to hear from Alex Golish and moving forward what you got. The disappointing thing to me was it was not just one thing. We can talk about the defense, But it was the offense's inability at times. But it was the defense with the 24 missed tackles. And it just, you didn't look like the more physical team. Really, at any point, you didn't feel to me watching that game like you were the more physical team. Not to compare, but we've heard about the fourth quarter, the Iron Bowl period, and this team and who Alex Golish, you know, wants them to be. I'm not questioning their character. What I'm saying is it did look like, not just to me but others, that Auburn defense at some point didn't want it anymore.
6: Let's go to Auburn. Let's hear from Alex Golish, the head football coach of the Auburn Tigers.
7: You want to start with questions? You want to hear the synopsis, or you want? Well, Michael, here, I'll give it to you. Recap Florida. First of all, thanks for being here. The sun did come up, and here we go on the Florida game. Essentially 10 possessions each, and they were better in their 10 than we were in our 10, if you want to look at it like that. I certainly look at it that way. Offensively, about as poor of a start. It was exactly what you thought Saturday night. As poor of a start as you can imagine. The three and out. And then to get the ball inside the 10 and go three and out, end up with a field goal. Obviously, it was handled really, really poorly. And then you claw back. And that sequence of giving up a score right before half in the 2 minute, not having enough time to go offensively, and then you flip it. They get the ball, they go score, we go three and out. And that ends up being a huge, huge swing that, you know, if that piece turns out different, you feel like you can play the rest of the game out different. You end up in essentially 2 minute mode the entire fourth quarter, and you claw back, but you're not running your offense the way that you feel like you want to run it. You're not running the ball. You're putting the offensive line in a tough spot, which in a 2 minute situation, when you're drive after drive in that way, everybody knows what you're doing. Obviously we mixed in a little bit of run, but your pass setting, it's hard. They're in a rabbit's package where they can get after your quarterback, and it's not how you want the game to play out, but that's how it played out. You know, defensively, the story of it is really twofold. One, not getting aligned and execute at the level that you have to against an offense like that, that shifts motions, use tempo in some unique situations that, and I use unique situations in the sense that they were going to force you to stay in the personnel you were in, and you were going to have to go play out situational football. And we didn't adjust well in any way to that. That's on top of 24 missed tackles for just over 120 yards, the 11 explosives, and you certainly can't play defense that way. We were 1 for 6 on third and fourth and short. You know, there's a bunch of plays that stick out, but there's three that were like definitive, you got to get off the field moments. It was the touchdown on third and long in the first half. Another third and long in the high red, we get a face mask where gives them the first down, leads to a touchdown. And then obviously the fourth and one long run where you got to get a stop and get off the field to be able to then go and make it go from a 2 score to a 1 score and give yourself a chance at the end, and you don't. So that's essentially the story of it. Obviously, you had two opportunities for onside kicks. We don't execute either. And that's the story. There's a lot in the middle of all that, but don't execute offensively early between not getting lined up and being where we're supposed to be, when we're supposed to be there, the missed tackles combined with the explosives, and that's what it looked like. So synopsis would be not good enough in any way. From our end, from a coaching side, not good enough for me. And then our players executing at a high level, which, again, goes back to me and us not doing a good enough job there. So that's the synopsis there. Cleaned it up. Obviously had tough conversations yesterday. As a staff, had tough conversations this morning with our kids. Coached the living crap out of it, turned the page, moved on. We get to host Vandy at home Saturday here back at Jordan-Hare, which I think we're all excited to go get going and get that taste out of our mouth. So Vandy, undefeated team, league game, a team that's playing with a freshman quarterback who's playing really well, coming off a big win on Saturday night at home. Again, offensively, similar to what we just saw, multiple in every imaginable way, both personnel, formationally, tempo, using it in and out. Defensively, our guys saw it a year ago. It's continued to evolve and change as their personnel have continued to evolve and change. They switched quarterbacks. The freshman played week one, played week two, started last week. And he's for a young guy that's in his fourth game coming into college is really, really special. There's a reason why he was recruited the way he was. That's what he looks like right now. Physical, big, quick trigger, like really, really confident. And people are going to keep saying young guy. He is, he don't look young. He doesn't look young on film, does a really, really good job. And they do a good job offensively putting him in really good situations. He can throw it. He can make every throw on the field. He can make every off-schedule throw. And he has here through his early time in the against Austin Peay and Delaware, and then last week in the start against NC State. And then defensively, they present a ton of challenges. It's different than last time I was in the league in terms of what they do. New coordinator, he's in his third year, and they are attacking in every imaginable way. They try to dictate the flow of the game, and they've done that here through these first 3 weeks. It'll be a big challenge for us to one, be ready for as much pressure as they bring and the multiplicity of what they do defensively. And then we got to go find ways to go get first downs really, really early in the game. So that's where we are. Florida, that's Mandy. Michael, you want to start it off?
8: Michael Giddens, Auburn Express TV. Coach, can you talk about play calling? You guys got off to a slow start, obviously, but you seemed to find some sort of rhythm in the second half to your offense. Did you insert yourself into the play calling at any point on Saturday, or how did that process go between you and Joel Gordon when talking in-game about how to get the offense going?
7: Yeah, great question. The play calling has always been a big-time group effort. This goes back to when I was in the box calling plays. It's always been a group effort. We talk in between every drive. We talk through the next drive. We talk through third downs. We talk through high red, low red, goal line, so that we're all on the same page and our players are on the same page. I insert myself when I have a thought. KB inserts himself when he has a thought. Hoodie inserts himself when he has a thought. We all do. It's hard to insert yourself. I've been on the other end of it while somebody's trying to call plays. So if you're really confident about something, we certainly do. But Joel calls the plays, and we all have input in between. Joel has a really good feel for the cue and what's going to get him comfortable. I have my opinions. I have portions of the game plan that I help with. But ultimately, you can't all be talking at the same time, and you certainly don't want multiple voices in the quarterback's helmet either. So, but it all comes back to me in the big picture of it, on all three sides of it. We weren't good enough early in the game. We didn't get Byram settled in. It took a second, and it wasn't good enough. You know, that's what's crazy is you look at it, and it's not crazy. It's just fact. six drives where we picked up the first down, scored touchdowns on five of them. So it's the ability to start a drive, and we didn't do a good enough job. And it's not Joel, and it's not Cody, it's not Hoodie. It's truly we didn't do collectively did not do a good enough job starting drives those first three. And one of those was in the tight zone, which is inexcusable, but we just didn't do a good enough job. Like I said, my job is to fix it, and we'll fix it.
9: Jason Caldwell, Auburn 247. When you look at defensively, how surprised were you to see the mistakes and misalignments, all those things, based on what you've seen? And you feel like it's simplification, or what do you feel like is the answer moving forward now with a group that has some guys coming back?
7: Yeah, no, it surprised. I think what really was frustrating is we've dictated the flow defensively. We take a lot of pride in dictating the flow offensively. It felt like we were on our heels at least through those first couple of drives, and then after halftime I felt the same way, where we could never get truly, settled. Like, it's like such a, I want to give you like the truth of what it is. Like, we never got settled. Like, we never felt like we were able to get our cleats in the ground, communicate, adjust, and then be perfect in our fits. I thought from a focus standpoint, we were off. And by focus, I mean truly the ability to play really fast with elite detail, where you're showing a picture, they check, you check, or they're showing a picture and then they motion out of it, and we're just in sync from a communication standpoint. We weren't. And I tie it back to a lot of different things, but primarily the ability to just focus one play at a time, play to play to play. We didn't do that Saturday. We didn't do it defensively. We didn't do it early offensively. That's, again, our job to figure out exactly why. Is it too much that we have in? Is it too many checks that we have in? Are we allowing our kids to go play really fast? Because when we do allow our kids to play really fast, we match up well, we fly to the ball, we tackle, all of those things. Like explosives are created because of missed tackles, missed assignments. Like, that can't be how you play defense. And we have had a lot of conversations about how do we allow our kids to go play fast. Because they do play hard. They do run the ball. Now, that's half of it. Now, the other half is you got to execute with elite detail, and you got to be able to communicate. And we didn't do a good enough job Saturday. We weren't remotely in the stratosphere of doing a good enough job Saturday.
10: Justin Ferguson, Auburn Observer. The sacks you guys have given up this year, is that one of the situations where you as a coach where it's kind of like an all-of-the-above thing with the amount it's been, like protection, quarterback, coach, kind of all-of-the-above when you go, guys go back and look at kind of what's causing all these sacks?
7: Yeah, so it's a combination of a lot, as you're saying, Justin. It's you look at Saturday night, we gave up seven, right? Like, the fourth quarter, you're playing – like, where these guys can truly just tee off and go. So that's not an excuse. It just is what it is. Like, that's a hard way to live for a quarter of football, for essentially 20-some plays. That's how you're living. It's a hard way to play O-line in that regard, too. There was two of them that schematically he had to squeeze the ball. There was four of them that were one guy getting beat. And it was a multitude of guys getting truly beat, whether it's bull rushed, whether it's up and undered, whether it's a technique thing. And then there was one that I thought was on Byram holding it and trying to create to get his last progression read open. Ultimately, we have to do a good job as coaches of not putting guys that we feel like, man, there's a matchup that's not what we want, not putting them in situations where it's going to put them in jeopardy. And that's a multitude of different ways. That's, you can slide protections, you can chip, you can nudge, you can keep backs in, you can keep tight ends in. There's a lot of ways to do it. As coaches, schematically, we have to be able to do it. We've done it to a point. In the fourth quarter of that game, I felt like, man, like we are, it's like you got to do what you got to do to go try to create. And it just shook out that way. It's not an excuse again. It's just how it shook out. The sack in the tight zone on the turnover in the first quarter, the one off the turnover, one guy getting beat. And I mean, it's, you saw it. That's also inexcusable. So we got to get better.
4: 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His press conference, weekly press conference there in Auburn. We'll continue with that as we continue with the reaction Monday, 205-834-945.
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0: 12:23, a Reaction Monday. 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
1: Peter Atticus, AL.com. Do you feel like you guys have found your best five on the offensive line yet, or is that still an area that's kind of working itself out?
2: Yeah, that's a question you probably know the answer to, right? Like, we just gave up seven sacks, and so no, we're continuing to plug there. And you want to be settled, and you want to feel like you've got it, but we're continuing to work through it. We've got to be able to run it better. We've got to be able to protect better. We've got to play more in sync. So we're going to continue to, you saw we changed it up at guard. We're going to continue to work to get the best five in there.
3: Trevor Dent with ABC 3340. How do you specifically address the missed tackles that happened?
2: Yeah, a lot of different ways. The two biggest, one, the urgency with which we practice it and the urgency with which we attack it from day to day, meaning obviously we work tackle drills every single day. We work leveraging balls every single day. The urgency with which you do that has to continue to get better as you go. The second piece of it is purely getting aligned, because when you're in position and you're aligned and you're confident in your assignment, way less chance of that happening. It's a lot of the missed tackles. There was, I would say, over 90% of the missed tackles from Saturday were truly guys getting to spots late and then not able to be in position to actually make them. They weren't truly just open field one-on-one. Miss the tackle. They were, a majority of them were in the box or on the perimeter, and it's us getting there later than we need to be in terms of pre-snap alignment. So urgency in getting the call, urgency in getting aligned, urgency in shifts and motions, adjustments, and then truly urgency in how we work on the tackling piece.
4: Bill Cameron, ESPN 106.7. Back to the sacks and Byron. It looked like a couple of times. Yeah, he was looking to make that big play and holding the ball a little bit long. But just wondered, how much you really want him moving. I mean, is he more comfortable just dropping back, or do you want to roll him a little more?
2: Yeah, Bill. So we did a combination of both. We're going to continue to be creative in what we do. You obviously want to change launch angles so that people can't just tee off on it, but we're going to continue to do both.
5: Nathan King, Auburn 247. Sort of a similar question. I know you've known Byron for a long time. I've seen his play style for a long time. Through these first two Power 4 games, what is kind of your assessment of where he is the most comfortable in a game? And I know it's easier said than done, but like, how do you get that started a little bit faster for him?
2: Sure. It's all about getting him in a rhythm. It's any quarterback, but it's getting him in a rhythm. And that's been different in terms of what that is. There's times he feels better running it early and getting himself in a rhythm. There's times feels good getting quick game stuff going for him. There's times where it's been movement pass. There's times where it's been, let's shoot it down the field. It truly is a comfort deal for him to just get, and it's really, honestly, it's not much different for anybody else. Like, the O-line, to get those guys in a rhythm. The running backs, to get those guys in a rhythm. The wideouts, like, it's hard sometimes to not touch a ball for two drives, and then you want a wideout to go and execute at a high clip, catch his first one 10 minutes into the game. So it's finding the perfect rhythm for him, regardless of Power 4, regardless of who you're playing. It's getting him in a rhythm early and so that he can settle, get his feet settled, all of that. We're going to continue to evolve and get that piece of it figured out. I would tell you it's just as much on us as it is anybody else in terms of getting that called the right way.
6: Alex, obviously first SEC game, you going in, probably certainly a lot of unknown. Was there one or two things that you were just really surprised at maybe how it went? You thought it was going to go a certain way, and then you come out and going, man, that surprised me, good or bad, in terms of how you played?
2: Yeah, Justin, I think what I was most surprised with, and I said this Saturday night, and you look at it, the film shows it, how emotional we were. And I'm not like crazy rah-rah higher at one point than the other. I tried to stay really even keel. We were so amped. Like, which for, you look at, there's a handful of guys that are vet guys. We got a ton of young guys. Like, however you want to shake it. And it's not an excuse. Like, it's our job to get the young guys ready to rock. So amped. Like heart rate going crazy, like amped. We use the term settle in a little, like a lot probably as coaches, but like the ability to just focus on what's next. The play in front of me, the signal, the play, go execute. Felt like defensively we were that way and never got settled. Like virtually never. Where, and some of it is awesome. Like some of it looks like high effort, TFLs and those things, just really emotional. Like, we talk nonstop about, you want to play with emotion. You have to play with emotion. It is an emotional game. You can't play emotionally. Like, it can't be where I'm out of whack and out of control. And you certainly can't do that on offense. Like, to where you just can't get lined up and snap the ball. Like, that's the part that I was really surprised with. Because you have a solid week of practice. You feel like, man, like schematically where we want to be. And you end up coming out way more emotional than you want to. At least to me, you got to be able to just settle in and play. And we didn't do a good enough job. And again, that goes back to, we obviously somewhere in our process in the lead up didn't coach it well enough to be able to just settle down and settle in and go play. That would be the biggest thing I was surprised with. I don't know, surprise. Yeah, like I didn't expect to start offensively like that. I thought we would start better. I mean, truthfully, like I felt like we had the things I thought would get us in rhythm offensively. And when you put your defense out there like that for a quarter where you literally touch the ball, what, 9 plays, 10 plays, in the first quarter, and your defense is out there the entire time. Now it's hard to create momentum or rhythm, and obviously we clawed back, but now you're playing a different style of game at that point.
7: Alex Golish, an extended version of Alex Golish. When we come back, we'll recap what he told us the last 30 minutes. This is Jock's Reaction Monday.
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0: 12:34 Reaction Monday. We just heard from Auburn coach Alex Golas trying his best to answer the questions as candidly, we presume, as possible. Phone lines are open. Let's go to HR. Wants to talk Auburn. Hello.
1: Hello, fellas.
0: How are you?
1: Great. Thanks so much. I just kind of think, I don't know, and please help me out here, but it feels like Alex Golas says all the correct things and does all the right stuff, and I really think we've turned the corner and made a really good hire with him. The problem is that he's brought a bunch of C-plus coaches with him, along with a C-plus kids that are just not ready for what the SEC is. And you're only as good as who you can hire and then coach and then make better. It just seems like he's got the right idea, but he's got the wrong things going with him. I'm just curious what you think about that.
0: HR, thank you. I appreciate the phone call. He's got, on the offensive side of the ball, got young, talented coaches, but you see coaches that move with others from the Group of Five level to the Power Four. I have heard from some that are coaches that have said, okay, the staff's fine, but doesn't blow them away. It doesn't mean that those folks can't learn. And as far as the players, offensive line, yeah, you need help. But some of those guys that came from South Florida have been pretty dang good, in my opinion. And most of them have been on the offensive side of the ball, but you've got a couple there that have made big contributions on the defensive side. We're three games in, and they just played a really good Florida team. That doesn't take away from the mistakes that we saw. And Pat, it doesn't mean that Auburn's not going to continue to have trouble in some of these areas. It might just be what it is. But I'm not ready to fire Alex Golas.
2: No, gosh, no. No, I mean, listen. I mean, it's year one. This thing was in pretty bad shape when he got there. I'm not giving him, carte blanche to, okay, he's, he can go 4-8 this year. I'm not saying that at all. But, you got to take a look at the Jimmys and the Joes. And you got to give him an opportunity to kind of build this thing back up. Not to mention the fact that it is a short sample size, but how many of those players from South Florida are really SEC caliber guys? I mean, the proof will be in the pudding towards the end of the year. I mean, you can't make that call now. They played one SEC game. But, if you're a month into this, I'm talking about a month from today, I think we're going to have a better idea how those players are able to perform when the bullets are flying. So,
0: yeah, you address it. Do you continue to see those problems against Vanderbilt, or do you get it corrected and then you can build some confidence and you move on? 205-834-9450. A lot of you have texted in. A lot of you, I'm guessing, are Auburn fans. This one reading, fire John Cohen, hire Gus as AD. While we're at it, fire Dirk, let Chiz be the DC. This is breaking the fan base. Sad times.
2: I understand that Gus is doing some consulting work for Auburn.
0: Okay.
2: So he is in the building.
0: Oh, boy. If that drum beat's starting, then enjoy that.
2: Think Chizik would come back as the DC? Where does Durkin go? Durkin goes from almost being the head coach at Auburn to now being the first guy being fired by Alex Golas.
0: Yeah. I don't think that DJ Durkin forgot how to coach. Those defensive coaches on the other side, they're not second-rate coaches.
2: What if Grubb and Durkin both get fired this year and then they end up coordinating for
0: coaching a high school team?
2: No, they're coaching at the same place.
0: Oh. Just sharing stories about their, yeah. Pretty good. Is it just me, or does Golas sound like Freeze? Somebody asking.
2: I don't think so.
0: He said, Freeze, we were so close. Golas, we didn't do a good enough job. What is the difference when Auburn? When is Auburn going to get a coach worth having? Is this person asking?
2: Folks, you're three games into the Alex Golish era. Gene Stallings went 0-3 at Alabama. Won a national championship in 1992 after starting out 0-3 in 1990. I'm not proclaiming that Alex Golish is going to win the national championship. I'm just saying, just got to be patient.
0: Doug, guys, good news for me and others. After years of listening to y'all on my phone and through certain device, I discovered 104.1 was carrying Jocks and three-man front. I can now go old school radio to enjoy y'all here in South Alabama. Awesome. Love the show and the station. Thank you, Doug.
2: Thank you. 104.1. Appreciate that. Statewide, from the Tennessee state line all the way down to the Gulf of America, you can listen to us on Jocks.
0: Not to take away at all from the missed tackles, because there's no misassignment, misalignment that led to missed tackles, any of that. This one rolls in. I think people need to realize that's not Napier coaching, and there's at least four first-round picks on that offense. They're good. Drake texting in the show, and he thinks Drake or Eric Singleton is going to be back this weekend for Ole Miss.
2: Another weapon.
0: Brandon says, hell no, he doesn't sound like Freeze. He always sounded like he hated life. Because he went on the golf course. Auburn's a multi-year rebuild. Bowl eligibility is the best they're going to hope for a few seasons. Rome wasn't built in a day. Bloomington, Indiana was close.
3: Cignetti really ruined this for every other fan base out there, didn't he? Because now everybody. It'd be one thing if somebody had done that at.
2: When does Indiana USC actually play an opponent? Can you let me know?
3: In the Big Ten championship game. No, they play Ohio State in a month.
2: So they go like 2 months of the football season before they play anybody?
3: They're going to play a Northwestern team that just crushed Colorado, Pat.
2: Okay.
3: That's this weekend. Then they play mighty Rutgers on the road.
2: Hey, Rutgers gave USC a battle over the weekend.
3: Then they play Nebraska.
2: That's an easy W.
3: And then they play Ohio State in a month.
2: See, that's what a joke. What an absolute joke of a schedule.
0: The Rifleman. Alex Golish is delusional. Auburn has 13 players from South Florida. Most of them play critical roles on the team. Florida isn't South Alabama, Troy, or Coastal Carolina. Neither is Vandy. Auburn goes 5-7 if they're lucky. Where would South Florida have finished in the SEC last year? He's getting out-coached, outplayed, and simply overmatched in every facet of the game. And he has red hair.
2: And he was born in Moscow.
3: Did they really put that last part in there?
0: Added it.
3: Oh.
0: And he doesn't like to play golf. No, thank you for the text. Fanboy says, what did Grubb say? I missed it.
3: He took a shot at the fans for getting mad early about how, you know, bad the offense was in the first half.
2: Did you like his dancing in the second half? Did you like all the...
3: Yeah, he was great. Let's get that in the first half, Ryan.
0: Since Durkin has been at AU, they've given up 30 or more points four times. Bama, in that same time, has done it five times. Well...
2: The only difference in that is that Alabama had a better offense and they could outscore the
0: Bama's got to be better in everything.
3: Who said that?
0: Huh?
3: One of the text?
0: Oh. I added that. Oh. Florida was always going to be a quicker turnaround than Auburn. Golish needs two recruiting classes under his belt. Well, we'll wait.
2: Well, see, here's the problem with that.
0: Yeah, if you're I got a problem with that.
2: If you're waiting around for recruiting classes, that's fantastic. But who's to say that those kids are going to stay long
0: Nobody,
2: enough
0: Pat.
2: To be
0: that's
2: developed.
0: The insanity of saying it.
2: That makes no sense.
0: I will say this, and this is very specific. I was so blown away when I saw this stat. University of Louisiana, the Raging Cajuns. 93 of their 105 recruited out of high school.
2: That's impressive.
3: That's, yeah, you don't see that anymore. Well, and I think people get frustrated with Auburn.

0: En garde!
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2: Boy. It's like, oh, here we go again.
3: Indiana caught lightning in a bottle in a conference not anywhere near what the SEC is. Yeah, they just win championships up there.
2: I mean, I would say you caught lightning in a bottle when it's 1 year, but you made a playoff, then you got better the next year and went undefeated and won a championship, and now this year, schedule's easy, but right back.
3: Here we go. JD in Birmingham, don't forget, Saban lost to Louisiana Monroe in his first year. Auburn fans pumped the brakes. 10 or 12 years of a dumpster fire we've had to endure. This is a breath of fresh air with the coach actually taking responsibility for the actual thing that went on the field. No, he wasn't throwing anybody under the bus. He said it started with him, but that will get you so far. At some point, those meaningful, hard conversations with your staff, the fans want to see something different on the field.
4: No, I mean, the first sacrificial lamb will be DJ Durkin, because the stories will continue to permeate that he did not want DJ Durkin, but that was part of the package. Like, if you want the Auburn job, you got to take Durkin. That's why John Summerall didn't take the job. But Alex Golish wanted that job more than the Arkansas job. So that's why he's at Auburn.
3: Mm-hmm.
4: And so now he will fire DJ Durkin at the end of the year. So it'll move on.
2: You didn't get John Summerall, but you also didn't get Ryan Silverfield. Just to make you feel a little better if you're an Auburn fan, right?
3: Could add Clark Lee. Oh, crap. Is this the hire me part two? Game? Still on that one. 205-834-9450.
4: I saw Travis Lloyd the other night at our football game, and we talked about Abide Roofing, and you guys are keeping him busy, and he loves X. He loves helping you out with your roof. 205-577-7338. 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They'll just get on your roof, give you an assessment of what's going on. 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And if you have an emergency, we got some heavy storms coming through, rolling in right now through central Alabama and also tomorrow. And if you get a tree on your roof, like Conrad had just a couple weeks ago, he called Travis immediately at 205-577-7338, and he and his crew was able to get out there and take care of it and get that roof fixed immediately. Most importantly, it's just the quality of workmanship and the communication. It's been fantastic every time I've had to use Abide Roofing, and they're going to deal with your insurance company. They're the insurance claim masters. So call Travis Lloyd, his outstanding local roofing team. That number again, 205-577-7338. We will continue on this Reaction Monday.
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2: It's 12:52 on this Reaction Monday. We've heard from Alex Golish and Kalen DeBoer as they recap a weekend of college football. We got Vandy coming to the Plains of Auburn taking on the Tigers this weekend. Meanwhile, Alabama will host South Carolina.
3: Yeah, we'll continue with your reaction. A lot of you weighing in on the text line and the phone lines. Garrett is up next, wants to talk Alabama and LSU. Hey, Garrett.
4: Hey, what's up, guys? Garrett from Tuscaloosa.
3: Hey, man.
4: First of all, Roll Tide.
3: RTR.
4: I think Keelan's finding his stride. I think one thing he's got to work on for it when he's in that first half of the game, when he's just spending time in that pocket, it's almost like he doesn't have field of vision a little bit, like he can't see the play develop. I don't know how y'all feel about that, but that's just where I've kind of – it's like he doesn't know where his receivers are going, what they're doing. It's just like he doesn't have vision, can't see it develop, you know. That was one thing good about Greg back in the day, man. He just knew what everybody on the field was doing. I don't know how y'all feel about that, but, you know, and also I was going to talk about LSU, but y'all mentioned Indiana. And one thing that came to mind is, you know, when they do the rankings every week, when the strength of schedule start coming into play when they do the rankings, look at Indiana. That is, if anybody wants to talk about a cupcake schedule, that is the weakest schedule for a national champion I've ever seen in my life. Alabama, we have our next five opponents besides South Carolina. So next five out of six opponents are ranked now. So since Mississippi State's in the rankings, we have our next five out of six games are going to be ranked opponents with five in a row ranked. We're going to be beat to hell by the end of this season. When are people going to start talking about that?
3: Yeah. It won't be long, Garrett. We appreciate the phone call. And it could be worse with your quarterback and the field vision thing. There have been quarterbacks where they've just said you can't look at that side of the field. You can only look at the right side of the field, and we're gonna dumb it down for you. I don't think Keelan Russell is in that.
5: No, it was his third career start, and he just needs to work through his progressions a little faster, and he did that late in the game, and it was electric. He'll just get better each and every game.
3: The Rifleman, Auburn may be in better shape if they were not paying $52.15 million to former coaches. They pay Brown $3 million. Auburn's problems go deeper than the current players and the coaches. Seems it's always been that way on the Plains. Need to look at the AD, president.
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12: Landrum Roberts, Pat Smith, Conrad Van Order. 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
13: One o'clock, Reaction Monday here on Three Man Front. We heard from both Kalen DeBoer, Alex Kulish, the press conferences. A lot from you on the text line and the phone lines as well. We'll continue that as this College Football Monday continues. Football is finally back. 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We go professional football tonight. New York Giants running back Cam Scataboo. One time we saw him throw up.
14: Yes.
13: When he was playing for Dilley, Arizona State.
14: Mm-hmm.
13: Anytime touchdowns. 0.5.
14: Ooh.
13: More or less. We're going to go more, right?
14: I like more, yeah. I like Scataboo. He looked good week one.
13: Okay.
14: We'll go Scataboo.
13: We're going to go more there. Yep. How about, do you want to go Matthew Stafford? Or
14: sure, let's look at Stafford.
13: Passing touchdowns, 1.5.
14: 1.5. I mean, he's got to be better than he was in the first week, right? We'll go more for that, too. 2 sounds all right.
13: All right.
14: 2.
13: If we're correct on both of those, we're a winner. 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
15: Heather Denich from the College Football Playoff office there at ESPN headquarters in Bristol, Connecticut. She has listed her projected top 12 for the College Football Playoff, coming in as the number one seed, the Texas Longhorns, followed then by the Ole Miss Rebels, Ohio State at number 3, Georgia at 4, Miami at 5, Notre Dame 6, Alabama as the 7 seed, followed then by LSU, 9 Indiana, 10 BYU, 11 USC, and 12 Texas Tech.
14: Oh, yeah, we get the Mormons at home.
15: So that would be 5 SEC teams in the college football playoff, according to Heather Denich's latest college football playoff top 12.
13: I'll vote for it.
14: I like it. We like Heather. She does a good job.
15: Mm-hmm.
14: I like it.
13: 205-834-9450. Going back to your reaction, Mark says last week the dipwads were in the process of firing Bo Nix and Dabo Swinney. Who are the dipwads targeting today? Who are the dipwads targeting?
15: They fired who?
13: They had Dabo fired last week, is what it said. I have to go back.
14: Talk about a weather delay.
13: They were in the process of firing quarterback Bo Nix and Dabo Swinney. Who are they targeting today?
15: Let's see. Probably Todd Bowles for the Tampa Bay Bucks.
13: Yep.
15: That's
13: catching some.
15: That's probably, let's see, who else?
13: The Falcons in general.
15: I would say
14: the entire Falcons
15: team. I would say Harbaugh's probably on his way out at Los Angeles, but he can't go back to college because he's got a 7-year show cause, so he can't coach college football anymore.
14: Yeah, McDaniel could be a scapegoat, though, maybe for a year.
15: Mm-hmm.
13: Ben Arbuckle needs to start probably looking for another gig. He's the OC at Oklahoma.
14: Absolutely.
13: He can shoot a bird right out of Norman.
15: We'll see what happens with Shane Beamer this weekend. See if Alabama can finish him off.
13: Mario had a very Mario coaching moment
14: in
13: the closing seconds
14: of
13: the second quarter.
14: Mm-hmm. Yeah, we already talked about Dave Doran.
13: It was interesting sitting with college coaches watching that game and the comments from around the table. Wow.
14: Miami looked human.
13: Yeah.
14: For a game.
13: They did.
14: It happens to everybody.
13: 205-834-9450. Someone disagreeing with Heather. They're at ESPN.
14: What about which part?
13: I'm not a fan, apparently, of Heather in general. How many times did Greg McElroy break a 50-yard run? Come on. That's what Darren asked.
14: He tight-roped down the sideline, though.
13: He did.
14: They play before every game in the stadium.
13: What about them Dallas Cowboys? Somebody asked. I don't know.
14: Yeah, I mean, they did take care of the Commanders after Daniel snapped his elbow in half. Yeah. That was gross, by the way. I can't believe Pat didn't send us pictures of that, because you love doing that. Pat loves a good injury.
13: Scotty in Alpine reminds us that Auburn is 2 inches away from being 1-2.
14: Yeah.
15: That is accurate.
14: But they're not.
15: They're also almost, 6 points away from being undefeated?
14: Sure.
15: I mean,
14: technically, yeah. Yes, but.
13: Uncle Jerry from Hayden, it's always good when the Barners lose, but shutting up Dun is great. He took his medicine. Somebody asking, how much money did Mississippi State spend on their offensive line? I don't know.
14: Yeah, I don't know. It's a good question.
15: They did get a couple of TRO guys back. Remember that?
14: Were they on the offensive line? I know one was a safety, I think. I can't remember if they had some offensive line guys. But yeah, they did.
13: Franks, there's a reason those kids were in South Florida not playing in the SEC in the first place. I love seeing it. Roll damn tide. Some of those kids started at Tennessee, though, to be fair.
14: And to be fair, some of those guys were part of a team that gave Alabama a fight for their life not too long ago.
13: Meet Billy Napier.
14: And they did. They did.
13: And Boise.
14: Last year. And, yeah.
13: Also, the Braves winning the National League East makes up for a little bit, says this listener. Auburn's had a losing program the last 5+ years. Auburn fans thinking Auburn's going to jump up to 9 wins is crazy. Auburn's going to be fine, but it's going to be a rocky start. Saban couldn't win 7+ with what Alex Golish took over. I guess this is going to be our reminder that college football has changed a lot in roster management and build up. And it's just been a lot. I realize the Saban thing, but okay.
15: Some other things that happened over the weekend in the SEC. We kind of gone over some of the bigger games. But how about Troy? How about the Trojans? They go up to Como, yeah, and they put a scare in the Missouri Tigers. The Tigers trailed 10-0 to Troy before they exploded for 24 points in the second quarter, sparked by a 68-yard punt return and 2 Troy turnovers. Jamal Roberts rushed for 128 yards and a touchdown. Mizzou's defense showed up in the second half, shut out Troy in the second half. So the Tigers are now 3-0. They will play at Mississippi State coming up this weekend, in which they're going to try to set the world's record for the most simultaneous cowbells ringing at the same time. That will be fun.
14: Yeah, I'm glad they're doing it that week and not at 11 a.m. against Alabama. That'd be early for that.
15: Oklahoma over New Mexico, 14-6. Tyler McComas will join us tomorrow on the show.
14: Oh, that'll be fun.
15: Yeah, so we'll talk to him about what's going on with John Mateer. There is a viral video going around, and it is crazy. If you have not seen it, it's the fact that it's 7-6, right? Oklahoma's up 7-6.
14: Correct.
15: And so Mateer drops back to pass, and he is scanning the field, and he apparently does not see Satania, right?
14: Wide open.
15: Wide open. And the crowd in Norman erupts because everyone in the stadium except Mateer sees Satania wide open. And so once he hears the crowd, I don't know if he catches it up on the Jumbotron or whatever, but he finally sees him and throws a bomb for a touchdown. That ultimately was the winning score.
13: Wow.
15: And so oh, you got it? Okay. This is it right here.
2: So the middle safety came down to fit the run. We had a run fake, and then I was late to it. I looked left, and I kind of skipped over to the third read, and I kind of heard everybody screaming, and I was like, well, you know, something must be going on. And I see Isaiah puts his hand up. I'm serious. Puts his hand up, and I see him. So.
15: He just admitted it. He just admitted it. He heard the crowd going crazy. Something big was going on. And there's my top wide receiver is wide open.
14: How did they score 51 against UTEP? Honestly, I don't.
15: Jeepers.
14: It's terrible.
15: So we will talk to McComas tomorrow as Oklahoma, they beat New Mexico. Guess who they get next? The University of Georgia Bulldogs.
14: That's going to be a bloodbath.
15: Who won 45-17. Georgia had 464 yards of offense, 254 on the ground. How about this stat? Gunnar Stockton, through 3 games this season, he has 7 incomplete passes and 9 touchdowns.
14: Yeah, I know. I guess it got broken against Arkansas, but in the first 2 games, every single drive that he was the quarterback, they scored a touchdown.
13: Hey, he's doing legit commercials. I saw the Hey Dude commercial.
14: Okay, good for him.
13: Yeah.
14: Keeping himself clean. That's good.
15: So Georgia now has 17 conference wins.
14: Oh, those are shoes. I thought you were talking about dude wipes. Sorry.
15: Georgia has 17 conference wins by 25 or more points since 2020. Only Ohio State has more with 22.
13: If you're Schumann and Kirby, you've seen that often.
14: They will not score as many points as Arkansas did this weekend. Mm-mm. They're not going to score 17.
15: Nope.
13: No, I can see Oklahoma keeping them in the game. Low-scoring game for a while. At what point does this Oklahoma defense, though, start the finger pointing?
14: Oh, yeah.
15: Now, I can't wait.
13: That's got to happen soon.
15: Tomorrow when we bring this up to Mike Griffith, because Georgia has scored 178 points in his first 3 games. That's the third most points ever scored in the history of the Southeastern Conference after 3 games. It's the most points after 3 games by a Georgia football team since 1913.
13: Golly, that 13 team.
15: That 13 team didn't have the kind of easy schedule that the 2026 Georgia Bulldogs have had. And if you were wondering,
13: they had to walk to their games.
15: So what happened at Arkansas? There were 10,000 no-shows. Stadium seats 76,000, right at 66,000 was the official attendance figure.
13: That's not gonna get you fired. That's not gonna get anybody fired.
14: That's way better than I thought it would be.
13: 66,000? Come on.
14: That's pretty good.
13: You can do a lot worse than that.
15: 10,000 no-shows. At one point, Georgia was pinned deep in its own territory inside the 10-yard line in the first half. And so then stadium video boards displayed a decibel reader on the scoreboard. You've seen that.
13: Yeah.
15: How you try to get the fans. Yeah, try to get the fans, whip them up into a frenzy. When it showed up on the decibel level, it showed up 72 decibels. That is the equivalent of a hum of a household vacuum cleaner. I'm not making this up. 72 on the Arkansas scoreboard on the decibel level, which is the equivalent of the hum of a household vacuum cleaner.
13: So a blender is louder.
15: Yes, than the crowd at Arkansas.
13: Wow. That's pretty good. No, but 66,000. How about the Rivers? The golf course? How many people showed up?
15: That's a good question. We should have called the clubhouse.
13: For the $25, get drunk and play golf all
15: day.
13: See,
15: that's what I should have done. I should have called them and said, hey, when can I get a tee time?
13: Yeah.
15: Like, what are we looking at? I got to foursome. When can I get on? Oh, man, we're booked up all day. I should have done that.
13: You should have done that.
15: But I did not do that.
13: Maybe they'll keep offering it.
15: Yeah, perhaps so. Now, I did do a deep dive because late Friday, the University of Arkansas Board of Trustees, they released a statement. They are going to now launch some type of internal, not an investigation, because that would say that there's something amiss. They want to do an internal review of the NIL structure for football. So they want to try to figure out what they can do to help out Ryan Silverfield and the football program. So there's been a lot of people always say, well, where's the Walmart people? Like, where's their money? Why are they not given to football? Here's the reason. A couple years back, Arkansas was looking for a new president. And the Walmart family, the Walton family, those heavily involved, they wanted a certain person to be the president of the university.
14: Oh, no. They shot themselves in the foot.
15: And they did not go that route.
14: So they're done for.
13: Yep.
14: Just get rid of the program.
15: So they have been, they still support certain aspects of the University of Arkansas. And see,
13: God, if you were that, but first, whoever the candidate was, if you're that guy or that gal, and the dadgum Walmarts can't get you in.
14: Yeah, how bad of a candidate were you?
13: What's in your past?
15: And supposedly Tyson from the Tyson Chicken folks, that he's got a personal relationship with Calipari. He's the one that got Calipari to Arkansas, and so he has given the majority of all of his money to the basketball program. So he's still getting – now, listen, they got the patch on all the uniforms through Tyson, so he's given a lot of money to the school, but a lot of it earmarked to the basketball program. So the football program is sitting there right now kind of twisting in the wind.
13: I got some advice for you. Call the University of Utah and their athletic department and call their football office. And say, how did you guys make this work with the private equity? Because if you're just joining us, Utah, part of their football department belongs to someone else, a private equity. Maybe Arkansas has to go there. I'd like to think that you've got enough coffers and purse strings that you can pull at that you can hit that number.
15: So that's why.
13: But it seems like they've been trying for a while.
15: But see, that's why there's everyone always says, well, it's just Walmart. Walmart
13: brought them a check. But it starts with, are they going to put money behind? Do they genuinely believe that Ryan Silverfield can be successful? I'm talking about the Arkansas fans.
15: I don't know. It's a mess. Big time. So we'll see what happens there.
13: I know, given what he has right now, nobody's going to be successful.
14: No, well, and it was weird if you watched the game, and I mean, they blasted them on the broadcast. But you just made a random quarterback change against Georgia? And everybody was just confused. It was, oh, well, is KJ Jackson hurt, or are they just putting the new quarterback in? And it's, what are you doing? Mm. Great first start. Georgia, thanks.
13: Yeah.
14: Thanks, coach.
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0: Welcome back into Three Man Front. Final hour here of Reaction Monday. We let you hear from Kalen DeBoer and Alex Golish, their weekly press conferences. 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Your thoughts on Alabama, Auburn, and more from week three of the college football season. And it's raining outside right now, and we hope that that's going to take away some of this heat that we've been dealing with for quite some time here in Alabama. 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
1: Reaction Monday, reacting to what I'm reading from John Sumrall in his weekly press conference there from Gainesville. Conrad, let's see how you react to this. One person was asked him, or they asked him about Florida being favored over Ole Miss this weekend.
0: Okay.
1: Florida is roughly a 3.5 favorite. Quoting John Sumrall, there's a lot of good drugs out there.
0: Okay. That's good.
1: I didn't even know the favored deal, but whoever's doing that, I don't know. They haven't watched the tape. They got the best quarterback in college football. I think he's a dude. They've got a lot of great weapons, so we've got a lot to work on.
0: It's a great response.
1: It is.
0: That's a fantastic response.
1: There's a lot of good drugs out there.
0: Yeah.
1: Randall in Birmingham, welcome into Three Man Front.
2: Good afternoon, guys.
1: Good afternoon.
2: Couple takeaways I had from the Bama game this weekend was, number one, we are adjusting this year where we really struggled in the first 2 years in the DeBoer era of, you know, making some good halftime adjustments and coming back out with some fire. It was good to see that, and we're running the football. Like, everything else will click. I wanted to ask Pat, though, I know you're big into reading message boards. Have you seen LSU message boards?
3: I kind of perused it a little bit the other night, and mainly yesterday, because I was curious what Tre'Davious Green, what his health situation was, and that's when I actually came across his mom's post on Instagram. They were not too happy during the Ole Miss game Saturday night.
2: You know, everybody has their irrational fans.
3: Sure.
2: They're like, oh, we paid this much for Kiffin. But the one that got me the most, and I've read it time and time again, was, we got beat by a six-year quarterback. and I read it over 100 times, and I just had to laugh. And I was like, well, you know, I guess it's a dish served best cold.
3: Well, it is also funny because there were certain media members last week. They kept trying to – it was really funny. They were very confident that this LSU team was going to be able to go in there and take care of business. And then, of course, the storyline yesterday after the result of the game was, well, you know what? Ole Miss should have won the game. Ole Miss had a six-year quarterback. I mean, Ole Miss went to court to get the best player in college football to be able to play again. So, yeah, they should have won the game. You went into a buzzsaw arena. They had everything going for them. So kind of discounting the fact, because earlier in the week it was all about how good LSU was and they should be able to take care of business until it didn't. Thanks for the call.
1: Thanks for the phone call, Randall.
3: Lightning and thunder might have gotten it. We're getting a bad storm here on top of Red Mountain right now.
1: That is correct. 205-834-9450 on the text line. Somebody just commented, Conrad in the vacuum. I can't believe we didn't pick on that with the decibel that we heard. This one.
0: Clean house.
1: Yeah. This one rolling in saying 20 years ago, Missouri came to Troy, ranked 6th, and Troy walked the dog. But they played okay. Too many turnovers for Troy. So Freeze was wrong. You can win without length and girth.
0: It's a good point.
1: However much money Bama spent on their own line, it was money well spent. Do you agree with that, Conrad?
0: Yeah, I think they looked really good. I mean, this was their best performance by far, and we'll see how they hold up against the better defensive lines and the SEC throughout the season, but they've gotten better each and every week. I don't think the size with Delgatti's been as big of a concern as some people were worried about early on. I mean, Carroll's been great. Lloyd's been great when they've been healthy. I think James has been really good, and you feel good. You got two options there at left guard that have been, you know, both been pretty reliable. So I'm happy with it, man. That run, the run game's just so much better. So much better.
1: Yeah.
0: It's crazy.
1: The only guy that you, Adrian Clem, bringing him, offensive line coach.
0: Yeah. Working wonders right now.
1: He's got something working for sure. 205-834-9450. We have questions. More of your text as we roll along here on this Reaction Monday. You're home for college football and much more. Jogs.
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0: Plenty of thunder on top of Red Mountain right now. We have not seen a rain like this in quite some time. Hopefully that means colder temperatures. As Landrum almost got struck by lightning.
1: I did almost get struck by lightning. Woo!
0: Him and little Damien were looking out the window and then almost got hit. Damien joins us. Hey, congratulations. You went 3-2 on Bet It or Forget It on Friday.
2: I told you the biggest improvements
0: you are coming back.
2: Week two to week three. That was crazy.
0: You just kind of jumped.
1: Yeah, he did jump. That was right behind you, Pat.
2: Like
1: lightning's getting close. It's getting closer.
2: Yeah, it splits you right down the middle, bro. The lightning strike.
1: Well, luckily, there's nothing attached to our building that lightning's attracted to like that.
0: Well, Damien's
1: big steel tower it's actually right behind Pat.
0: Damien's so tall, he has nothing to worry about.
2: Yeah. Keep it dry down there. Right down there.
1: If we just like touch Damien on the shoulder, are we grounded?
2: Maybe so.
1: Is that how that works?
0: Yeah, because it's so low to the ground.
2: You just dry it out.
1: Yeah.
2: Dry it out. We'll all be safe.
0: So you went 3-2. A comrade went 1-4.
3: It's bad. It was a bad weekend.
0: Landrum went 2-3.
3: If Canero hit that field goal, I would have been 2-3. Worst field goal of his life.
1: Your start to the season is very symbolic of Alabama's start to first half.
3: I'm one game behind you.
1: Exactly.
0: All right, I got questions, they got answers. This is Pat Ponders brought to you by Birmingham Mitsubishi.
4: I want to know what you're thinking. Tell me what's on your mind.
5: It's time for Pat Ponders.
0: All right, question number one. Now that Ole Miss has won the Lane Bowl, does the result change your opinion where these two teams will be at the end of the regular season?
1: Yeah, I think it does for Ole Miss. I think that every game is winnable from here on out. But more so for LSU, you see chinks in the armor. You saw some vulnerabilities, some weakness. So, yeah, I think that 9-3 is certainly a reality that LSU fans might want to come around to. Might not happen, but I think 9-3 is very possible.
3: Well, and that's where it's... So the expectations I had for both these teams before the season started is where I still have them now. Because I would have said LSU 9-3 before the year, and I had Ole Miss in the college football playoff. After week one, I would have thought LSU was definitely making the playoff, and now I'm back to where I was preseason. So no, I mean, I think Ole Miss is the better team. I mean, we all felt good about that game last week and how they matched up. So LSU's going to have a chance to bounce back. Levitt's going to be a lot better, though.
1: Well, he is.
2: Yeah.
3: He's not great.
2: I think Ole Miss, like I already had him in the college football playoff. LSU, to me, now a lot of these games are pretty much elimination games for the college football playoff moving forward, because I think them, Texas A&M, Oklahoma kind of, like they're all in that. Now, if the SEC is going to get five teams in, there are going to be some, like there's going to be some cannibalization going on with that middle of the pack.
0: All right, question number two. We can all agree it was a very rough weekend for Lane Kiffin. But if you look around college football, I'm going to give you three other coaches that had really bad weekends, and I want you to rank them in the order in which it was a bad weekend, okay, for them. I'm going to give you three. Shane Beamer lost a 16-0 lead, lost the game to Mississippi State. Mike Elko lost at home as a 16-point favorite against Kentucky. Or Dave Doran, not coaching his quarterback to run out of the back of the end zone. So rank those three from the worst weekend possible to less of a bad weekend.
1: Dave Doran, for so many reasons. You lose, I think you lost your fan base. You might have lost the rest of your team. But college football games, it's really hard to win a college football game, even when you have a good staff and good players. It's just tough, especially these days. And to lose like that, I don't think you come back from that. I don't. That's heartbreaking. To watch it go down like that, and then maybe they beat App State at home. But second to that would be Elko. Just when you had it go.
3: Yeah, it's tough. I mean, Doran's obviously number one. He might lose his job because of that at the end of the day. I would probably go Shane Beamer too. And the reason is because, yes, the upset that Kentucky pulled over A&M was more surprising, right? Because I think a lot of us thought Mississippi State would win that game over South Carolina. It would be very competitive. But you were up 16 to to nothing at home. Whereas Texas A&M, that they were in a dogfight the whole time, and then Kentucky just ran away with it.
1: Is that? I thought you were going here. Is that two ships passing in the night? South Carolina, Mississippi State?
3: Maybe so.
1: Well, because a couple of years ago, South Carolina, they were that 9-3, right?
2: Yeah.
1: Along with Ole Miss, teams we were talking about other than Florida State that, or not Florida State, other than SMU and some of the others that were in the college football playoff. But.
3: Yeah, maybe so. So Mississippi State's going to go, what, 4-8 next year? 5-7?
2: Hope not.
1: That's part of the roller coaster, man.
2: Hope not. I actually would have Elko at number one because I think for Texas A&M, you still can't escape that hovering shadow of you can't consistently be up here at the top. No matter how you – like, the Kentucky loss is inexplainable. Like, it's inexcusable because you are a perennial college football playoff team. Like, this is what Mike Elko has built this thing to. But now it's, okay, like, every time we want to believe in you, we can't. And number two, yeah, Dave Doran and NC State, that's just pathetic. And I think for Beamer, it's the same thing from last season. It's you, with all the talent that you have around South Carolina, you cannot find ways to blow these type of leads. Like, you were up 27-0 last year on Texas A&M. They came back and beat you in the second half. Now it's a Mississippi State team that was their first real punch in the mouth.
1: Oh, I totally forgot about that one.
2: Yeah, they got punched in the mouth, and now it's, oh, you just gave a whole nother program that fire. So now that you still have to claw back up and try to find some sort of footing moving forward, but I think his days are numbered.
0: I want to take you back. Let's not forget, back in 2024, South Carolina lost a 17-point lead at home to LSU.
2: Yep.
0: Remember that?
2: 11 o'clock.
3: They would have won the or made the playoff if they had won that game.
2: Yep.
3: Because that pick six got called back.
0: So, yeah. Like, so, I mean, and then the game that you just mentioned against Texas A&M, a 27-point lead at halftime and lost that one. So, yeah, this goes without saying. Beamer's got a little bit of a history there.
2: Yeah, he does.
0: Blowing big-time leads. All right, question number three. The Manning Cast, which a lot of people tune in every Monday night. It's the alternate broadcast of Monday Night Football. It drew just 700,000 viewers last Monday night. That's nationwide. Only 700,000 people tuned in for the Manning Cast. It is continuing its downward trend. In fact, last season, not one episode topped 1 million viewers at all. So the question is, do you still watch the alternate Monday Night Football telecasts, or has the Manning Cast run its course?
1: I forgot that it was on, so I guess it's run its course for me. I watch the regular.
2: Yeah.
3: Yeah, unless they announce that they have like some crazy good guest. And even when that happens, you know, if they had, you know, like back in the day, they would have Belichick on, or they'd have Nick Saban on, or somebody that's like, ooh, I'd really like to hear how they talk about football. Then I would watch it for that segment and then go right back to the normal broadcast. So, yeah.
2: What y'all bring?
1: I hope the people on Jocks TV can see the wind, the rain, and hopefully we're limited to that is hitting the window right next to Pat Smith.
2: It's getting active.
3: Looks like a car wash.
2: Yeah. No, I haven't watched the Manning Cast in Lord knows how long. I think, for me, one, I do kind of like just the personality. Like, Eli Manning has become, like, entertaining. But I actually just want them to, like, break it down X's and O's. I can kind of deal without some of the interviews. And if you want to have maybe one every now and then. But I actually want to know, like, the brain power of playing the quarterback position at the level that they played in and just talking the game.
0: Just not the entertainment interviews.
2: Yeah, yeah. Like, it's cool. Like, you sprinkle it in there. But I kind of want to know, like, the X's and O's.
0: Okay. All right, question number four. Arkansas football lost again on Saturday, and the Hogs have now lost 12 straight to FBS opponents. In the last 14 years, Arkansas has had 8 losing seasons, including 4 winless SEC campaigns, and their current roster is reportedly the lowest in the SEC at $25 million. So the question is, from your view, who deserves the blame for where Arkansas football currently is?
2: Ooh.
3: Whoever that terrible presidential candidate was. So they don't have the Walmart money coming in now?
1: I think in this case, if you're Arkansas, you just kind of have to look at yourself. And I don't know if there's one person in particular, but as a fan base and whoever that group of money people are, you got to determine, look, this is where the market is. Do we want to live in that world? Okay, and if you don't, that's fine. But let your fans know this is just what we can do, and this is...
2: Yeah.
1: Hunter Yurecek, it can't come out of his pocket. Now, he plays a part in all of this.
2: Yeah.
1: But I don't... Even when Sam Pittman was there, it didn't feel like there was just a groundswell of newfound... I mean, there was some energy that was there, but...
2: Right. And that's...
1: It wasn't unprecedented.
2: Yeah. That's kind of where I am, too. It's, you know, Sam Pittman, for everything that he did while he was at Arkansas, in hindsight, like, he did about as best as he possibly could. So I'd probably blame, like, administration, because now... And again, not to say that these players don't play hard for Ryan Silverfield, but it does not... Like, they look bad. Like, I don't think Sam Pittman ever had it this bad. Because even last year... Before he got let go, I mean, the offense was humming. It's just the defense couldn't make a stop.
0: Yeah.
2: Now it's the offense is bad and the defense is bad. And I mean, it could just be because Ryan Silverfield is new, but it looks like some dark times ahead for Arkansas for a while.
0: I mean, they have lost 12 straight to FBS opponents. That's now they bad. Got Tulsa this weekend. There is some optimism that they might be able to beat Tulsa.
2: I don't know now.
3: Yeah.
2: Trey Lamb got
0: the boys said there's rolling. Optimism. I didn't say it was going to happen. I said there was optimism.
2: I don't know. Where's optimism coming from? It ain't like the performances you've seen up until this point.
0: Not for me, but.
2: They'll call every hog they got. Who picks it?
0: Eight losing seasons.
2: It's bad.
0: Including two, you didn't even win a game in the SEC.
3: Ah! It was just yesterday. They won 9 games. And
2: yeah. Had Traylon Burks as a first-round draft pick. So tight. Sweet Jesus.
0: All right, final question of today. It comes with a little audio portion that we will play for you momentarily. On Thursday, midway through the opening round of the Biltmore Championship in Asheville, North Carolina, golfer Alejandro Tosti and his caddy Cliff Ellis became a huge story.
6: Let's go back to yesterday. Alejandro, while playing the 9th hole, take a look at this. His caddy Cliff Ellis decided, you know what? My day is done. Cliff informed his boss that he was finished. He was not making the turn. He was making the turn. He wasn't finished. So in the middle of the round, Cliff Ellis just walks off, takes the bib off, walks off mid-round. So what did Alejandro do? He then pulled someone from the gallery to finish off the first round. As Cliff Ellis, you see him just walking off the golf course.
0: There you go. So as you heard in that clip from the Golf Channel, the caddy was pissed enough that he walked off the course mid-round. The pro golfer then grabbed someone out of the gallery to finish the round. Now, if you were at the tournament...
1: Reminds me of Romeo and Roy. I'm tired!
0: If you were at the tournament and a pro asked you to take the bag for the rest of the round, what would be your asking price to finish the round, if anything?
1: Ooh. Will you take me with you to the next tournament stop? Can I caddy for you the next tournament?
3: Probably depend on who it is.
0: Right.
3: Like if, I guess it won't happen now, but you know, in a couple years ago, like if Tiger is like, hey man, you want to come caddy? I'm like, yeah, sure.
0: Okay, no, but what if Alexandra Tosti or whatever his name
3: 10
0: is.
3: 10 grand.
0: Okay, that's your price.
3: 10 grand.
0: 10 grand, so it's more than, because they were making the turn, so you're asking more than $1,000 per hole.
3: Yeah, I'm a good caddy. Ask Hastings.
1: Yeah, you were good that day.
3: I'm a good caddy.
1: 10 grand. I'll give it to you.

0: En garde!
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2: Pedro Tosti has a long history of just being a jerk.
3: Then yeah, I'm busting his head.
2: And he admits it in articles that he is difficult to deal with.
4: Yep. The golfer?
2: The golfer.
4: $10,000 Yeah, I'm not putting up with that.
3: Then why is Coach Cliff Ellis caddying for this guy? At the tender age of 80. Come on, Coach.
5: Man, had enough.
4: Yeah, I'm getting paid if you're a jerk.
3: Oh, for sure.
2: But you don't know that if you're out in the gallery. You have no idea.
5: We'll find out quickly.
3: You just saw that caddy in that exchange.
2: See, these guys don't.
3: They'll never get it.
2: No.
3: Opportunity of a lifetime.
2: You're sitting there at a golf tournament that you paid money to go.
5: Exactly. I got to get my reimbursement.
3: You're leaving your buddies behind the ropes, and you're going and grabbing guys' golf bag and toting it around.
5: Right. I'm high maintenance.
4: Yeah, I got to walk.
5: I'm high maintenance.
4: I want the cart.
3: If I'm a singles, if a singles guy, I'm like, hey, I want in on some of that groupie. Groupie scene.
5: Okay. Oh boy, Phil.
4: Okay.
3: No, that's gropey scene, and that's inappropriate. That's
2: perfect. All right, that is today's Pat Ponders, brought to you by Birmingham Mitsubishi, a short drive from downtown Birmingham. Go check them out right off of Parkway East off I-59.
3: Has anybody heard from him, or is he still like seen about things?
2: Who?
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0: It is 1:51. 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
1: For those of you asking on the text line, the storm seems to have passed, at least the most intense parts of the storm. A lot of you hearing the things that were hitting our studio window, as you could just hear there. That was not a recording. That was Pat. He was live. And he is okay. So all of you wondering about the well-being of one Pat Smith, he did survive the 5 minutes of weather that we just had.
0: It was bad.
1: I'm not kidding. There's like people saying you could hear it hitting the window. To the text line we go, 205-834-9450. Back to the Pat Ponders question. And the golfer, cannot pronounce the name, Cliff Ellis was the guy who quit, the caddy. And Kevin said it was very hilly, and that would have been a very tough carry if you picked up the bag at that point. Okay, even more rain hitting the window comments than I. The Manning Show is cool for a minute, but I'd rather watch a football game without the distractions.
2: Yeah.
1: Bama has beaten a mid-tier AAC team. The first-time head coach and a lame duck bottom dweller ACC coach. And Conrad is giddy.
2: Am I supposed to be mad? Supposed to be mad that...
1: Not supposed to be that giddy.
2: Alabama's 3-0 and you're scoring 50 points a game.
1: You shouldn't be that giddy.
3: Conrad, I guess.
1: Don't be that giddy.
2: Okay.
1: You need to say
2: I'm
1: some
2: mad.
1: No, we're not saying you got to be mad. Don't take it to extremes.
2: The running game, not 300 yards a game. What are we doing?
3: I don't know.
2: We haven't shut out every opponent we played so far. Stink. We're going 3-9. Only three games Alabama's going to win all year. How about that?
3: It's over with.
2: How about that? Not giddy anymore.
1: A little back towards the middle.
2: Okay.
1: We don't have to go to one okay. extreme or the other.
2: Six
1: but
2: six.
1: I do agree, and you agree too. He was way too giddy.
3: It comes off like that.
2: Did you see the quarterback this weekend?
3: I did.
2: You watch the same guy play that I played? Or I watched play?
1: He's fast.
2: He's pretty good.
3: Yeah, he got some giddy up.
2: We're getting that for 9 more games?
3: It's going to be hard to beat.
1: Why is nobody talking about how overrated Sam Levitt is?
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3: 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Patrick Mahomes is now 8-0 in overtime during the regular season. The best undefeated streak of any quarterback since overtime was introduced in 1974. I'm Chris Black.
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0: In the South, it's always college football season. And the king of college football reigns supreme all year long. Southern Sports Today proudly presents The Chuck Oliver Show. It's an inside look at everything college football. 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
1: This team has gone flying up the rankings. And I got three problems with that. Chuck Oliver Show on a Monday. Boy, what a wonderful 2 hours of conversation based around your favorite sport do we have. It's a winner's Monday, you know that. And it's not because it always involves the biggest teams. There are plenty of times that one of the biggest teams does fall. But I realized several years ago, if I can't come up with three guests that are interesting enough on a Monday when we hadn't talked to anybody yet, we got every team that won. We can't come up with three. So it's a winner's Monday, and then Tuesday, fair game. Everybody's available. I was watching only because, Heath, am I being insensitive? I don't remember, like, Section 14 at Jordan-Hare, everybody being wiped out by a lightning strike. Like, I don't remember that happening all over the NFL. I don't remember that happening over college football. But because there were weather delays, literally on the three other games I would rather be watching at that moment, I was like, all right, Vanderbilt, NC State. The first 59-59... I would have told you, I don't think we're going to be talking about Vanderbilt today. Then the final play happened. And so, lucky enough, and I was like, I literally texted Heath. I said, check Dave Doran's post game. See if it's going to be as special as I believe it will be. If there was a coach particularly ill-equipped to handle the details, there's an elegant way to do that. There is. There's a right way to do. Do you know there's a right way to recover a fumble? You do. To avoid a knee injury, you put... tuck it in, and then on your side, your top knee goes over to the ground in front of your bottom knee. Like, there's a way to do everything in football. There's a way to take the safety. You long snap it to the punter or whomever, have him turn around, face out of bounds about a yard in front of the end line, so he can then dig in when the hit comes, and it'll take maybe another second to shove him out of bounds. And then they get the safety, and all the time's run out. There's a way to do that. NC State didn't execute it correctly. So, suddenly, instead of having, I don't know, Ovies or Gilios on, we're going to have Chris Lee from Vandy 247. Jared Curtis, brother, he walked that safety right into that interception. I mean, as if he said, we're running a drill. I want to see you break on a ball on the sidelines. And then he got declared innocent. Clark Lee, if you saw him post-game, he didn't have a whole lot to say positive other than we won the game and I'm happy that we get to learn from a win. T.J. Walker will join us. Louisville, goodness gracious, he's ESPN Louisville. He works on the UK post-game show. We've had T.J. on before. Folks, that didn't look like a fluke to me. It looked like Kentucky was really physical. And it looked like Texas A&M, I know they had injuries at wide receiver. Did you see the targets that Mario Craver got? Go look at the number of targets Craver. It's what I would have done. Marcel Reed didn't follow through on it, though. Had the right idea. But we will talk UK. They dominated Texas A&M. At second half, when a week earlier it had been the second half at home against Bama, that the game got stretched out the other way. So we're going to talk a little Kentucky Wildcats today, and boy, do they earn it. Brett Norsworthy, close personal friend of mine. Ole Miss Radio Network, WHBQ, Memphis, Heritage Station, first station to play Elvis Presley, Dewey Phillips. So all these years later, they have Brett Norsworthy, like almost as impactful. Brett Norsworthy is on. And so we'll have our good friend Brett on, not to talk about the Memphis Tigers. We're going to talk about Ole Miss because he does pre and post and the whole network and all that. What a monster win. For who? Pete Golding, sure. Is he not like 19th in line, though? Because Pete Golding, if he would have lost on Friday, if Ole Miss would have lost, there would have been other Pete Golding opportunities. And I would have said, well, the only coach in, what would that have been? His, like, sixth game? Well, he's only coaching the sixth game, so he didn't beat, you know, top whatever, five or six LSU. He would have had, he would be so far back in line, it's a huge win for him. It is an in-the-moment, immediate huge win for every player on that team because they're living this season. They're not like Pete Golding, despite what we've seen in college football recently. They can't coach for, you know, 15, 20 years. That's what Pete Golding, they're not going to hang around college football that long. So for the players on this, huge. Can I say, I don't know, with the Ole Miss, quote, community, the guy or gal who, do you know Ben Ingram? Major League Baseball announcer, Braves play-by-play. Ole Miss guy, and I asked him after the Hugh Freeze era ended if it was worth it. They don't have to consider. He considered it. He's like, oh, was it worth it? Well, we beat Bama twice. Nobody has to get, for the Ole Miss community, there's nothing to consider. That win, it was 100% pure sweetness. It was your dub. So everybody, what a big dub. And the reward for Ole Miss, I mean, it's kind of like everybody else in the SEC. All right, what do we get for our troubles? You need to go to the swamp to play a team. Hey, how did you divide up your Saturday? And I'm sure you had a DVR and so you caught up, but did you watch Florida, your alma mater, versus Auburn, or did you go with the herd like I did and watch LSU?
2: I'm a little different than you, Chuck. I do the four at once thing.
1: How?
2: I'm good at it.
1: No, you're not.
2: I promise I am.
1: We're humans. We're barely able to single task. Do you understand that?
2: There's very rarely times in games where they're all doing something at the same
1: time. Oh, God. Okay, anyway, well, I didn't do that. I just worked the DVR. That score was close with Florida and Auburn. Heath, there wasn't one moment of that game I really thought Auburn was coming back and going to win, and they had it. They made some plays, and they had some electric moments. They were chasing the entire night, and Florida looked more physical, I'll say 90% of those plays. Like, for a game that was pretty close on the scoreboard, I was looking at it going, yeah, I feel a whole lot different about the Gators right now than I do Auburn.
2: If you're going to believe that somebody's going to come back, you've got to believe that they can get stops. And that's the big thing for Auburn, was that with the athletes Florida's got, if Florida can block you, you have a problem no matter who you yep. are. And Florida was blocking Auburn. So, yeah, there was never a feeling you could make up the gap.
1: Yeah, there was, like, there could have been a missed field goal that was returned for something. There could have been a tip pass at the very end, or the zebra blew a call. Like, there could have been a bailout at the very end and Auburn won. There wasn't a minute of that game I looked at and thought Auburn's better than Florida. So Florida's rolling along. Their new hire seems to have worked, and they're going to be home in the big middle-of-the-day stage against Ole Miss this coming weekend. Can't wait. And the Rebels are the team that has gone flying up the rankings. And when I say I have three problems with that, Ole Miss was 7 or 8, depending on the coach's poll was ridiculous. I now realize how ridiculous it is. In the days when I was growing up, 70s, 80s, like back when the earth was still cooling, it was ridiculous then because we didn't have internet or cable TV and a lot of, like, whatever. Coaches poll. Now it's even more ridiculous because there's so many more teams playing and you have to be so much more prepared and blah, blah, blah. So coaches have no idea really what's going on with other teams in their conference. Much less, hey, Arizona State, are they 23 or 25? What do you think? That's so the coaches poll, I'll put that out. The media, as just a general barometer about what we feel regarding college football, that's all this is. If you saw the media poll come out, Ole Miss gone flying up the rankings. Number 4 in the brand new AP college football rankings. They should be number 1. The three problems I got with the rankings are the three teams in front of them, Notre Dame, Georgia, and Texas. And I got no issues. I have no giant questions about Notre Dame, Georgia, or Texas. Ole Miss has the best resume. And we usually wait until, I don't know, like October or November. Rankings are so silly, we should wait until deep in the year. At least give the playoff committee credit. They did wait until the year started. And they did say, last week doesn't exist. Something that still lingers in the AP is, well, I can't move them up too much, and I can't drop this other team too much. If there was no ballot until yesterday in the AP, I hope Ole Miss would have been one. when I say got the best resume and it's not close, there are a bunch of other 3-0 teams. There are 3-0 teams in the SEC and the Big Ten. Ole Miss has beaten two ranked opponents so far, and neither of those teams strike me as top 25 posers. Louisville? Yeah, Louisville plays. Louisville works. LSU lost that game. They're in the wood chipper because here comes an angry Texas A&M team that we've already talked about getting worn out by Kentucky. This 9-game slate and the expanded conference, I'm in. This is so close, especially after the first 2 weeks you're gone, to like an NFL feel for the schedule. It's not quite there. It's so close. I don't know if the Eagles, like week 9, could play the Montreal Alouettes. Then that's kind of like when you get to play Ball State for homecoming in November. But there was so much that impressed me about Trinidad Chambliss in the first game against Louisville because he wasn't perfect, and then he got perfect. And it was on a string. And the Louisville defense, which I think I kind of like or I will like, brother, they didn't know if it was coming or going. Then they had the at-home beatable opponent, and they beat. Then LSU came in, and we all watched. I assume we did. He thinks he watched, but he didn't. He, like, part of his brain can acknowledge there was something happening with little fuzzy powder blue people and little fuzzy white people. But other than that, he doesn't really understand because you can't do four games at once. They've beaten two ranked teams so far, and both of those teams look like they could be real problems in the bracket. The reason this past Saturday's game happened, the 32-24 spilling over with drama and huge plays, the reason that dub for the Rebels happened, Trinidad Chambliss was better. And I will give you three different situations, okay? Three specific types of plays where Chambliss was better. Why did we succeed? Because our guy was better. And he may be the best guy in college football. Now, like, if we have Heisman rankings, kind of got to be Trinidad Chambliss. Some of us were very put off, and he went to a local judge and won his eligibility. I wouldn't complain one bit about getting to watch that kid play quarterback in college Saturday night. I don't know anybody else who was, and a lot of us had issues, hand raised. That's not fair, and I don't think he should have been declared eligible. I'm in now. Once it's kind of like your best friend getting engaged. Once he's engaged to her, you're on board. Once the gavel came down, I was like, all right, I get Trinidad. We'll see how this goes. But I get Trinidad, and I think I'm kind of excited about it. And then Saturday happened. So three different specific situations, three different types of plays he would make. The first one was Trinidad get it to his guy downfield despite good coverage by LSU. I mean, the guy might have been covered. Sometimes LSU would have numbers, and he still got it to his guy. So solid coverage by a talented LSU defense that is well coached, he'd still get it to his guy. When pressure was coming, he had it figured out. So he really turned the pressure, and LSU's super talented. They had the nation's leader in sacks coming into the game. So they were going to get theirs at some point. Trinidad made them pay. And that's to stay in the pocket. You're bringing pressure, I know where I'm going with the ball. And they had a new stud emerge for a lot of people. Winnie Watkins got his, as well as, again, a no-name that most of us like, who's he? And then the third situation, when he would just take off and run. So three different ways LSU was doing what they should. We've got good coverage. We might even have 2-on-1 or 3-on-2. So we got good. We did our job in the secondary. We did our job in the pass rush. We did our job and flushed him out of the pocket. Gain of 12. He was amazing. And that was not against an overmatched opponent in a paycheck game that's just a one-off. That was against an extremely talented, well-coached, motivated LSU team. And they were on fire as that game, especially we all watched it play out. At first, you're like, okay, this was a bigger – I wasn't expecting to think, hey, this is a really big moment. In LSU, you can kind of see it a little bit. Trinidad was fabulous. And when you take a team like LSU, when you take their best like three or four, I mean haymakers, And all of a sudden, everybody's kind of looking at each other in the stands, and it's a lot quieter than it was in the first quarter. A lot of times when you take that, you don't come back from that. I'd be dang if LSU didn't. I mean, excuse me, Ole Miss didn't. And then they made the play on Sam Leavitt at the end. Just an amazing performance. And again, so many positive things about the Rebels. Trinidad Shambles, first and foremost, and we should suspect that. He's the quarterback and a Heisman candidate. He's the Heisman winner right now. If they gave it after 3 weeks, it'd be Trinidad Shambles, no doubt. He was just so, so great. All right, we will take a short break and jump into this next.
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1: Credit. I always try to do that. It's a winner's Monday, so we're going to talk mostly UGA here. But when I say credit, Tim Kramsey. Do you think most people know who he is, Heath?
2: Going to go with no.
1: Yeah, he's the Arkansas OC. In title, like his business card, he can hand it out. Say that. Ryan Silverfield, do you think most people know who he is? Not for the greatest of reasons, not over the last couple of weeks. But I will give credit. I don't know. Maybe it's the OC. Maybe it's Silverfield, as he's the Wizard of Oz. He's the man behind the curtain with all the levers. Maybe there's some junior whiz kids on the staff. Heath, I always love me a good script. And it, honestly, it is the first thing that you know you'll be able to control. They haven't seen us live. I get a script. Yeah, but they're way better than us. Yeah, but the power of them having not seen us. If you look at Arkansas versus Utah, that was not a very good night for them. 43-10 was the final. Arkansas had a lead because of Arkansas' script versus Utah. They got the opening possession. 14 plays, 64 yards, 7 minutes, 16 seconds, and God bless them, they got 3 points. They got on the scoreboard versus UGA. I don't know who's in charge. Eli Drinkwitz, do you remember him like way, way, way back ago? He said on the 2010 Auburn National Championship staff, he was on it. He got a ring. And he laughs. He says, they sent me for coffee. He says, I would come back with lunches. I don't know if there's an Eli Drinkwitz somewhere down there against Georgia. They ran 10 plays. Took 4 minutes and 22 seconds off the clock. And decided to be aggressive. They lost 45-17, so I was fine with it. I had a feeling they were going to lose big, so decided to be aggressive. Had a 4th and 5 on the UGA 38 and said, all right, we're in. Then it finished 45-17. Arkansas, see, you've got to have a counterpunch. And for somebody like Mike Bobo, for somebody who's the, like John Summerall, like Buster Faulkner, do you know what their counterpunch is after you've seen the script? The players. What's your counterpunch? I'm going to give it to Jaden Ball. What's your counterpunch? I'm going to throw it to Vernell Brown. Okay, that's a pretty good counterpunch. For Arkansas, it is so clear to me. They can gin up some offense. You give them a week, they can figure you out for a script and an opening possession and probably get points. Against Georgia, they couldn't. Georgia got that ball, and I mean, they were so efficient. Right down the field, and it was the start of the day. 45-17 was the final. What's up, Heath?
2: Well, Chuck, I will say this. When you have a game like we had between LSU and Ole Miss, one of the things that's always fascinating to keep an eye on is the aftermath of the game. Like, it's very easy for a game like that to have effects on you, make you lose a game the next week. And so the other thing is, if it's a very physical game, you know, what did you lose? And fortunately, it's at least better reports than it could be on a couple of key guys from that game. Kiwan Lacy, according to reporting, MRI on his shoulder, and the injury is not expected to be long-term, but he might not be able to go against Florida. Chuck, they're a dog against Florida. That's not an accident. Part of it is that Florida looked good, but part of it is also Vegas is pricing in the idea, hey, an emotional win like that and everything that came with it, that's going to come at some degree of cost for the next week against the Gators, and you've got a coach in Pete Golding that we don't know how Pete Golding is going to handle the weekly ins and outs of keeping your guys on a level keel. Can he do that? He may be able to, but it's not a proven commodity right now.
1: No, and he may do his job perfectly fine, and they still lose to a really dangerous team on the road. Like, he could do everything he's supposed to, and I don't know, Dallas Wilson makes a couple of plays. Like, that's the kick in the pants of being in the SEC. Do your job at a high level. We're going to grade you differently. But this is a tall task, suddenly, Ole Miss at Florida, even more than we thought.
2: Yeah, look, Florida, I think what people have seen now with Florida is this. Is Florida a good enough team to make the playoffs? Probably not, especially with their schedule. But it's like Ernie Shavers was always supposedly the hardest puncher anywhere. Just the hardest pure puncher. Not the best boxer, the hardest puncher. And so you knew if you got in the ring with that guy, one punch, if you just ever were wrong, you could wind up getting KO'd. Florida offensively right now is kind of Ernie Shavers. Like, if you get in a game with Florida and you play really well, but you have a turnover here, and boy, one time where you get that holding penalty and
1: they dangerous
2: throws you off stride, like, they could just go stride for stride with you, shootout, and beat you. So I don't think anybody's going to look at a trip to Florida, especially, and say, sounds like fun.
1: And after 3 weeks, do you know what you think about Alex Golish? Because I'm still kind of percolating. Don't you think you know what you, about John Summerall?
2: Yeah, I think
1: like, doesn't it look like it's in the program's in good hands?
2: Yes, it does. Also want to note the other side of the coin from that game for big injuries, Chuck. Tredez Green, his mom saying on Facebook, did not tear any ligaments in his leg. Said nothing torn, but has, quote, bad sprains and bruises. So it sounds like we won't see Tredez Green right away, but maybe we will see him again. And there were a lot of people concerned we might not.
1: He looked like RoboCop the other night.
2: Yeah,
1: until he didn't.
2: He's such a terrific player, and so you would hate that for him, for his long term and his short term, if he couldn't play. Sounds like we'll see him again. We don't know when, though.
1: I would like to see, wasn't it Janelle Aguero that got two licks on him? God bless him. He wanted a second one after the first big hit on Tredez, and he dealt it out. I would wonder how Janelle Aguero is right now.
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1: College football, Chuck Oliver Show. It's what we do year-round. 9 states, 71 sticks. I told you we have standards. I will not be so negative that, like, 70-something teams are going to win every Saturday. We can find some who won to talk about, even though we want to talk about Lane Kiffin and all that. Well, on a winner's Monday, we are talking about Vanderbilt, and that includes Jared Curtis. He was not completely, like, his whole game wasn't that pass at the end. And it wasn't a good start. He did a lot of really good things in sort of the middle 70% of the game. And then he had a freshman moment. He also didn't have much of a run. That's his first start ever. That's also the first time he's led Vanderbilt in rushing. I need that to change, but it can change against the backdrop of a victory. And that is pretty much what Clark Lee wanted to talk about after the game. Let's welcome on right now from Vandy 247. Get him in the digital world. It's Chris Lee. Chris, what's up, friend?
2: Hey, good morning. It was an interesting week, and that I've covered some strange games, and I've never covered one quite like that.
1: Yeah, did you have the headline or the story already written a little bit? Did you have to backspace or delete an entire paragraph?
2: Oh yeah, I mean I had it. I had a lot of it written. And here's the thing: like I when you're writing ahead. You guys know this, of course, in the media, and I keep binoculars with me in the press box to, you know, if I really want to watch offensive line play or get a look at a play in a far corner of the field from me or whatever. And usually in that spot, I've got those on because it's on the far end of the field from us at the other hash. And I'm watching something. I'd just thrown in the towel by that point. Like, I knew that they had one more play, but you're like, surely they'll just take a safety. They'll do the free kick or whatever. Now, that was a little bit treacherous because there was a wind. It was causing a little bit of a problem they had to kick into, and they weren't. NC State wasn't kicking the ball well. I presume they would have kicked off instead of punted, because if you punt, you're going to have a problem. I don't know if that played anyway into the calculus. I don't think it did. I think I'm overthinking it here. But you did have a chance there, but it was so remote that my head is already in my story and trying to get it done as quickly as I can. I think everybody in the press box was in that spot. And I think when it happened, we all just had this delayed reaction because we saw it and they're celebrating. And I think it took us all a good 5 seconds to process because it just was so – everybody knew, like, that's the one thing you can't do. You've got a veteran quarterback. Surely he's not going to do that. And then he went and did that.
1: Talking with Chris Lee, Vandy 247. So as I was saying in the opener, and you're already on the line there, Jared Curtis did other things on Saturday, and some of them are really awesome. It was his first career start. Let's talk about the positive. From the pocket, he could fling it. Also talk about the ground game if you want to, although I'm a little less enthusiastic about my quarterback in the SEC doing that.
2: Yeah, I think the thing that impresses me, Chuck, is just not only the velocity, but he can throw a platform. He can throw running, you know, not to his arm side, and then he can throw it on just a line. It's not just the arm strength. I think they've had trouble catching the ball, by the way. Now that they're seeing 80% of Jared Curtis in practice, I think that helps. But he gets the ball where he wants it. The running, it reminds me a lot of Tim Tebow. He will take guys on. You're right. I don't know that you want to see him doing that, but you kind of needed it Saturday. I say it's Tebow. I think he's a little more athletic than Tebow was. He's got a little bit of shiftiness to him, maybe a little bit more than Tebow had. Again, he doesn't use it a lot because he just takes guys head on. But when you know, what made their offense click last year is you had a guy behind center that you didn't know if he was going to run it or he was going to throw it, but you had to be scared of both those options. And that's what made them really tough. And I think that's what makes Jared Curtis really tough to stop. And I think we're only seeing the beginning of it.
1: Talk a little bit about the receiver core, because they hadn't been, you know, super duper on every play. Has anybody emerged that on 3rd and 7, you're saying, I know who he's going to now? It's only been off the bench twice and then one start where he went the whole way. But is there any connection there?
2: Well, I think Junior Shell is your guy if he can catch the ball, which has been an issue for him. Yep. He had 5 drops last week. This week, he only had 1. And again, I think that this is the time where Curtis was taking 40% of the reps in practice up until the Delaware game or up to the Delaware game. And then they flipped it. He's now taking 80% of the reps. I think you got receivers in practice who are, you know, seeing the Nolan Ryan fastball from one guy and kind of a changeup from the other guy in Blaze Berlewitz. And you've seen guys drop balls from both guys. I just wonder if seeing such a different look week in and week out has been an adjustment. Now that maybe you see Curtis, maybe you're going to see fewer drops. That was the case Saturday. Sherrill's your guy if he can hang on to it. He was better at it. Tristan Brown kind of emerged. I'm shocked they've not gotten more out of Joe Corey Thomas or Cole Adams. Adams was their second best receiver, I thought, in spring practice. He got sick, then he got hurt in fall camp. I think he just maybe fell behind other guys and is working back. Thomas has just been a complete bust. Had a couple of good scrimmages where he flashed, but since then, just almost nothing. I don't know if there's a health issue there that they're not telling us, but it's kind of astonishing. Yeah, it's been a disappointing room, and I think it's hurt them too that Cole Spence has not been available. They might get him from Auburn. They said they might. I would be really surprised. That's a guy that can help them too out of the tight end room if they can get him back.
1: One stereotype we have about Vanderbilt, even in the toughest days, Jamie Winburn was running around hitting people. They were always tough on defense, always good tacklers, blah, blah, blah. They've given a bunch of explosive plays. Tell me what you think about the defense so far.
2: Big disappointment, Chuck. They've given up explosive plays. They don't tackle well. Guys are vacating assignments. It's not what I expected. Just the degree of discipline there with them that I thought we'd see, we haven't seen. Now, look, the bright lining is they can get after the passer at times. And, of course, that was the biggest play of Saturday's game when Miles Capers, you know, takes part in a sack that wins them the game. Now, NC State was able to pick up the blitz. And C.J. Bailey, being a veteran quarterback for 99% of the game, made them pay. He would throw where the blitz was coming from, and Steve Gregory just kept calling them. We weren't quite sure why. And then when they backed off those a little bit and would send 3 or 4 guys, better things happened for them, and they got a big stop with about 2 minutes left to set up the Curtis drive that we thought was going to win the game that didn't. So I think maybe there's some adjustments in there. I think the bright side is they can get after some guys with Nick Moraldi and Capers and all that, but they've got to be more careful and maybe a little less deliberate in showing their hand and is doing the same thing over and over, because, man, it sure bit them on Saturday.
1: So Vanderbilt, in recent years, they don't sweat Auburn. It's way early. Give me a lean, like 5 days ahead of the Commodores going down to Jordan-Hare. Tell me what you're thinking.
2: Leaning Auburn. Defense wasn't good against Florida, but Vanderbilt doesn't run the ball the way Auburn does, the way that Florida does. Byron Brown is erratic, I guess, is a good way to put it. Has lit it up against American Conference-type opponents. Maybe not so much against the kinds of teams you're going to play in the SEC. But you've also got some inconsistency on Vanderbilt's side out of the quarterback position, maybe more upside there. But look, you saw freshman mistakes from Jared Curtis. There were 3 turnovers. One of them I didn't think was that bad because it was basically a punt thrown into the wind, which was giving both teams problems at times there. But my point is, Byron Brown's played a lot of football at this level. Jared Curtis hasn't. Auburn's at home, really needs one. I think my lean is Auburn, but I was surprised. I think the line that came out was 9.5. That feels like a lot.
1: Yeah, Auburn went 51 years without losing to Vanderbilt, and Vanderbilt's taken, for whatever you care, 4 of the last 6, so that's not nothing. Brother, I appreciate you coming on. It's always wonderful stuff, man.
2: Yeah, likewise. Thanks for having me.
1: All right, good stuff there. Again, Chris Lee, Vanderbilt, 247. So that's a lot of it, ancient history. Going back to 1956, Auburn beat Vanderbilt every time they played for 51 years. Well, they played 20 times. Vanderbilt's got the lead in the series. So Vanderbilt, again, they don't sweat this game. That's an attitude change. That's for sure. So they come off a big win, improbable. The game was over. I thought it. So did everybody associated with Vanderbilt. And when I asked Chris Lee about did he already have the story written, everybody, when you're sitting there you in a press box, it's been a minute for me before since I've done game reports, but I can look around. I know what everybody's doing. You're trying to get ahead so that as quickly as possible you can add a quote right here, which is why there's so many questions after. Coach, talk about, because I need you to talk about this exact thing that I have in my story already. So you want to get all that done, and then there's a play where you go, all right, backspace, backspace, backspace, backspace. Ever so often that happens as well. And I thought that game was done, even giving them the 2 points and whether it was a free kick. I thought you should take 6 seconds off. You should be able to, should have been able to. And that just wasn't the case. All right. So good job. Appreciate Chris coming on there. Thank you for Heath scheduling that. We're going to take a quick break and we come back and wrap up Hour One next. What's happening at Harrah's in North Carolina? We're happening at Harrah's in North Carolina. That's right. The Chuck Oliver Show. We cut the ribbon a few years back at the great new Caesars Sportsbook at Harrah's Cherokee in Cherokee, North Carolina. 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Did the same thing there, and we've been broadcasting live on the casino floor, both locations, for the past 5 years. 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

0: always college football time in the South. 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
1: Jay Bailey has 6 seconds to burn here. Bailey is tackled with
2: the ball.
1: The ball came out.

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2: To pump air into the balloon. Now, they have played Alabama super close the last 2 years. Go and beat an Alabama this week.
3: They get a trip there.
2: But you're going to now have to do something that is bigger than what you just failed to do to reverse the tide. And if they don't reverse the tide, I don't see how you can ask fans to buy in that, no, after Lenora Sellers, after Dylan Stewart, after Nick Harbor, that's when things will get really good. I don't know how you're going to be able to do that. And it's an AD who... second year, looking to put his stamp on things. It's going to be very tough. Again, nobody dislikes Shane Beamer over there. They want him to succeed, but Shane knows the game as well as anybody. In this SEC, you're either ascending or it's a problem. And right now, there's very few programs you could point to and say, that program doesn't look like it's ascending, and you, by losing that game, people are wondering about.
3: Luck is a tough thing to define and for me to even get on board in. I think there's a reason everything. Vanderbilt had an enormous stroke of fortune. They're undefeated. That seems like a program that is ascending. Even with Diego. Now, again, I understand what happened in the final segment. There's a general feel to a program. And so I got to agree with Heath on that. I said Jared Curtis earlier that he had done good things as well. And he had. If you care about numbers, and I do, it was a tough start, and then it was a really good, like, 70-75% middle. And so he went close to 300 yards. He was off target, scattershot on a few throws, but you see all the talent there. And like I said, he also had to lead the team in rushing, so there's that. Mention Ole Miss may have somebody emerging. Traylon Ray, do you remember way back, 2013, the Auburn team that played for the national team? Do you remember Melvin Ray? It's his cousin. So... Traylon Ray had his big game, and he had been at West Virginia and had a good career blooming. And then last year he had transferred in the portal, and so he was on last year's team, played a little bit, but was mostly on special teams. Wasn't on special teams the other night, 7 catches, 115 yards. I got to admit, I had not paid a lot of attention. I didn't know much about Traylon Ray going into that. And so there you go. We had mentioned that early in the game, and especially when LSU started its comeback, wowzer, Tre'Dez Green, it was a real good display of he's not just a tight end who can run like a receiver. He's a receiver who's just huge. And so he is a tight end, but that kid, it wasn't those boom, boom. Sometimes with a tight end who can run like a receiver, it's like Frankenstein steps. Big, that's not Tre'Dez. Tre'Dez is just huge, and he's going that way. And he got clean pops, but he took a couple of shots. And like I said, I think both of them were Aguero. And so looked like an knee injury, and it could have been maybe a lot worse than they're expecting now. But again, Traylon Ray did a good job of emerging for Trinidad Chambliss as they got that dub. What's up, Heath?
2: All right, so Chuck, just the numbers to drive home again how completely improbable that Vanderbilt win was and why none of us had really ever seen anything quite like it. In the last 20 seasons before that game, teams with the football and the lead with 10 seconds to go were 1,046-1. That's it. Only one time had somebody lost a game under those circumstances. And the time was Michigan against Michigan State, where they opted to try and punt, and Michigan State blocked the punt and returned it for a touchdown. That was it. We've never seen anything like that. There's a reason that people immediately started trying to reach for something similar and wound up having to go all the way back to Joe Pisarcik in the NFL in the 70s, because it had just never, ever happened. And the fact that it was C.J. Bailey, again, a guy who's in his third year as a starter, makes it even more improbable. Like, you would expect if that is going to happen, it's going to be some kind of a panicky moment. It's entirely hard to understand how that went that way. A couple other things from the weekend that, again, I think bear a little bit of extra attention. The Oklahoma Sooners won their football game. So I guess I could talk about them here because I know you like to try and keep it as much as possible to the winners. So they won. I don't know that felt like much of a win for them, but they won against New Mexico 14-6. And this is a quote, Chuck.

0: John Mateer hit Satania for a pass there that was a key play in the game. This is a verbatim quote. Mateer said he heard fans, quote, screaming and knew someone had to be open, and that's when he saw him. I'm going to go ahead and say it's probably not a good idea if the way that your quarterback is able to eventually find an open receiver is the crowd sees him and screams loud enough that he notices the crowd is screaming and finds the receiver. I am not sure that method is going to work as well against a non-New Mexico defense.
1: He's been as miserably inaccurate as any big-time quarterback I've watched this year. He's been horribly inaccurate this year. And there's other problems, believe me, and I'll talk about him a little later in the show. He has been awful this year.
0: And honestly, I don't know that they have a good answer for what to do on the backside of this, at least in the short term. I mean, look, it's Oklahoma. There's no reason they can't recruit a quarterback, but for this year, this is pretty much what their answer is, and boy, it doesn't look like it's going to be a good enough answer. Also, did you see, you mentioned Arkansas there, did you see what Kirby Smart had his folks doing during the game against Arkansas?
1: Specifically?
0: Specifically, he had guys doing drills against Arkansas during the fourth quarter. The defensive linemen were doing drills, and Kirby Smart said they're not getting enough work. And that's why they were doing drills during the game. We talked about this last week, that Ryan Silverfield had made some comments about Georgia's program that didn't appreciate. This is not Jeff Collins before the game having Georgia Tech players lifting weights
1: he
0: on
1: did
0: the
1: that.
0: Sidelines
1: Benches.
0: Before a football
1: yeah.
0: game, which was one of the dumbest things that anyone's ever done. This is not that. This is in the fourth quarter. They're literally doing drills like it's a July walkthrough of some kind during the game, Chuck. In his own way, I'd say Kirby there was dropping a little more disrespect than if he had actually run up the score, which he clearly could have done had he wanted to. I would say that. So yet we're not getting enough work during this SEC conference game is its own form of disrespect that's more powerful.
1: Well, you know, you didn't get any on Friday. It was a travel day, so maybe a walkthrough. And on Sunday, that's treatment, and you have a day off, and you get to watch film or get the new game report or the new game plan, whatever. And so if you don't get work on Saturday, and that's the case, it was after that first drive, I said, Georgia was so brutally efficient, and I'll credit the Hogs. They had a good script to open the game, and then there was no answer after that. And it's not an even fight as well. They probably did about as well as they could getting into position to go for it on a fourth down to extend a drive and maybe get a lead. After those plays were run, Georgia's like, all right, we got these guys. We know it.
0: And look, this stat is a function in part of the fact that frequently Georgia opened with a decent opponent, often played South Carolina in week two or three of the season. So an SEC game in those first 3 weeks. So all of that has to be taken into account. However, first time in Georgia program history, they've scored 45 plus in their first three games. That for a team that did not have a lot of buildup on offense, that does get your attention, especially when Kirby has historically pulled the horns in some of those early games, not really let them score a bunch of points. It does seem like maybe there's at least an effort to build a lot of confidence in the offense early in the year, if nothing else.
1: After the first week, there was a cocked eyebrow, but there was no trend you could look at. After the second week and now the third week, yeah, you can look at the huge favorite against an overmatched opponent that has a chance to put up a number, apparently to impress the playoff committee, they are.
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1: The Raiders beat the Chargers yesterday 26-14. The Chargers have dropped their first two home games of the season to start 0-2. The Chargers are the second team since 1926 to lose back-to-back home games by double digits against teams that had a sub-200 win percentage the year before. Next for Los Angeles, the Chargers go to Buffalo in Week 3. I'm Chris Black.
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14: In the South, it's always college football season. 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
1: Monday, Chuck Oliver Show during the season, and we're having a blast talking college football because there's so much fun going on in this sport. I watched the Alabama game all day Saturday. Kalen DeBoer, we can build a list of here's what Kalen DeBoer has gotten wrong. He got Keelan Russell right. That kid's good. Like everything that I see that I want to put on a needs improvement list, what's your plan for improvement? Let him play more. Like, that kid is a stud. They came back. They were down, and then there was a delay, and boy was there. But they win 50-36, take care of Florida State, and they're in conference again, hosting South Carolina this coming weekend. I want to welcome on right now a good friend of ours, ESPN Louisville, where he lays it down. UK post-game show. You can hear him as well as TJ Walker. TJ, welcome. How are you?
15: I'm doing great. How are you doing?
1: I'm good. I don't necessarily get offended for other programs than mine, but I did notice that Kentucky was ARV, also receiving votes. Does anybody care in that the coaches poll doesn't really matter right now?
15: I don't know. I think some people are just trying to figure out how you can have a top 10 road win. I think the only team to do so, and it not get you ranked so early in the season. But yes, when you've got so many other opportunities, the rankings will take care of themselves. Kentucky fans not too upset on this Monday morning, all things considered. But you would think if you're comparing resumes, all right, which teams nationally have a top 10 ranked win? Is that good enough to get you in the top 25? Well, apparently not. But you do have the although a very competitive game there for three quarters before letting go of the rope. But things are going well for Will Stein and Kentucky football 3 weeks into the season.
1: I was in Tampa, most folks covering the SEC media days. The very first day, Will Stein, you know, gave everybody whiplash. Why will Kentucky win big? Quote, because of me, to be honest. And I was like, all right, I got one of my segments set. Everybody, well, your call's next. All right, proof of concept. This is a different Kentucky product. Tell me where you can see Will Stein oozing through the roster or the scheme or the play calls, et cetera.
15: Yeah, it's exactly that. The play calls in the scheme, certainly in the aggressiveness, which kind of cost Kentucky potentially against Alabama. They were going to lose the game probably regardless whether it was successful or not. But in that third quarter, with Kentucky's lead gone and Alabama having all the momentum in the world, he tried a fake punt in the most obvious of fake punt situations. And Will Stein's always said he's going to be aggressive. He's not going to be scared to go win games. He's not going to sit back and lose games. And a lot, you know, whether you agreed or disagreed with that fake punt call, he ran it to a slow tight end. I think everybody agreed maybe you go somewhere else with the ball. But that's just Will Stein. That's the way he's going to play. And he was aggressive against Texas A&M, but a smart type of aggressive, especially when Kentucky was up 28-7 in that game. He didn't just sit back and just run clock completely. They still took some shots. They still took some chances. But he also didn't put Kenny Minchie in a spot where he was going to have to maybe throw an interception or turn the ball over or anything like that. So, but certainly with the schemes, and Kentucky had some good teams under Mark Stoops, especially on the defensive side of the ball. But most of the time, it was just ground and pound and 1960s and 70s football where we're going to be tougher and stronger in the trenches than you, and we're just going to get 3 yards, 4 yards, and we'll keep moving the chains, and we'll win the time of possession. You didn't really out-scheme people, and it's just fun. It's almost like if football is a chess match, you trust the person kind of moving the pieces now. And Will Stein's he's a genius. Everywhere he's gone offensively, it doesn't mean you're going to put up these ginormous numbers or a ton of points, but you're just going to run some smart play calls and good situational football. He knows what he's doing, and Kentucky football is in good hands. And I think, you know, you're not going to probably go to the college football playoff this season, but if you get to a bowl game with that schedule, having to build the roster completely in just a few months, Saturday, 2 days ago, one of the biggest things that did for the future of UK football is, I think you mentioned it, proof of concept. He's going to be able to go to some of the biggest donors and some of the biggest money people at UK and say, listen, I put together a team in just a couple months. I had no recruiting really whatsoever. Now I'm getting a little bit of time. This is worth investing. And if Kentucky can get the money, they were 13th spending in the SEC. I can promise you Texas A&M was not 13th in spending in the SEC. If they can get a little bit more cash into the program and upgrade the talent a bit, then this thing really could get rolling at UK.
1: TJ Walker, ESPN Louisville, will get him every day there, and then also the UK post-game show, talking to a lot of happy fans after that game, I'm certain. So a Kentucky fan, especially if you're of a certain age, I mean, you know Benny Snell and Chris Rodriguez, maybe George Adams, like you've seen what a stud running back and running game looks like. That was not Saturday. It was 36 carries for 156 yards, and they didn't really pop a lot of long ones. But here's my point. They stuck with it. They were almost stubborn about sticking with it. And I was like, that shows a different level of maturity than we usually put on somebody that is Will Stein's age, for instance. And I gave him credit for continuing to at least give the ground game a chance. That was huge for me.
15: And part of it also was playing with a lead, just wanting to, again, control clock as much as you could. But even before, when it was 7-7 at halftime and you felt like Kentucky probably should have been up at that time, and then they go into the third quarter, and many people in Lexington are calling it one of the best quarters of Kentucky football history, if not the best. Kenny Minchie was perfect, but it was an 8-for-8 perfect. It's not like he was throwing it all over the field. Will Stein wants a balanced offense, and I think he got a little bit away from that against Alabama, and maybe it was the emotion of the game, the big atmosphere, maybe trying to do a little bit too much, be too aggressive potentially. But you are right, a balanced offense is going to be his identity. He's known for having these great quarterbacks, but he spent the most money on the offensive line, and he needed to, after Alabama kind of dominated both sides of the ball in the trenches, I think he wanted to kind of establish, listen, I believe in this offensive line. They can open up lanes, and it was fun. C.J. Baxter, he looked like somebody that you're going to be able to rely on. He had 19 carries, and then Patterson, the Oklahoma transfer, I thought that Jason Patterson looked really good, averaging, I think, nearly a first down per carry. Yeah, 58 yards on 6 carries. He looked really solid, and I think he missed the first game due to injury. So they're starting to find their groove and rhythm in the running back room. But, yes, they're going to run the ball. Probably any game that they're going to win, I bet their rushing numbers look solid. Maybe not 300 yards, but it won't be underwhelming.
1: All right, go on the back end of the defense, and as much as for no good reason, as much as I talk about Jordan Castell, you'd think he's my nephew. That's the vision when he was a 4-star recruit, when he started as a freshman, when Florida loved him, that's the vision. What we saw on Saturday, I thought he was great.
15: Yeah, this defense has really been impressive all the way around. And Jay Bateman, who obviously was at Texas A&M, there was a picture after the game of him just kind of taking a moment in an empty field and soaking it all in. But, it was all across the board. And in that secondary, that was what was considered to be the weakness of this UK defense. But it's maybe potentially been a strength, or at least it certainly was against A&M. They were all around good against A&M on Saturday. But Castile, 13 tackles, yeah, he was great. Had the interception as well. But Sam Green was maybe one of the MVPs of the defense, if not maybe the game. He only had the 6 tackles, but he was all over the place. Had a big stop on fourth down. Had the interception early in that game. He was great also. Ty Bryant,
1: Did I see him get hurt?
15: He got hurt. He got hurt twice, actually. And the second time, it was his own guy that nailed into him. Stein said he came back into the game. I didn't see that, and I went back and watched the tape and didn't see it. But Stein said that he came back in the game. Doesn't seem like it's going to be a huge issue long term. And you got South Alabama coming up, so if you needed to rest some guys potentially, you could. But I thought it was an all around good defensive effort. And Bateman, he's fun to watch. He's more aggressive than Stoops, but also plays smart when you need to. And you'll force sometimes a quarterback to try to beat you and force some throws. And if you're patient enough, they'll turn the ball over. So that was great for Kentucky as well to win that turnover battle. But defense has been better than the offense. And I don't think too many people would have predicted that for UK.
1: All right, TJ, wrapping up, and I want you to look at the schedule. See, Will Stein would get angry, but we don't play your coach, so you and I can do this. I can find 6 now. Before Saturday, what I thought of South Carolina and what I thought of the A&M game, I was having a tough time getting to 6. I think I can get to 6 now. What about you?
15: Well, Stein would probably laugh and say, we're getting all of them, and he'd have fun with it. He's a kind of a different style, a new era. Maybe, I don't know, maybe it's a millennial coaching tree. It's not your old school Stoops. It's such a different pace at UK. So if you asked him, he'd probably laugh and say, we're gonna win them all, and what do you think? He'd have a good time with it. So you're looking at it, and I think it when you can win at A&M, and not just win, but in the manner of which
1: dominate them,
15: like the better team, any game you would think is obtainable. Like, you can win at South Carolina, and maybe a game that you should win at South Carolina, and who knows where they're going to be at in 2 weeks, because it doesn't look good right now. LSU at home, obviously LSU is going to be favorites, and rightfully so, but you never know. You never know. If you can beat A&M, you could be in that game. At Oklahoma, that's a tough game, but again, if you can win at A&M, you could do that. Vanderbilt, Tennessee, Florida, Missouri, all winnable. And then the interesting thing is Louisville looks like, if they don't make the college football playoff, especially after beating SMU.
1: Oh, yeah.
15: Their schedule is light as all get out. They're probably a shoe-in for the ACC championship game just based on who they're playing. But that game against Louisville, the Governor's Cup at the end of the year, Kentucky, from a talent standpoint, they probably spent more money on their roster than U of L did. I think both teams are somewhat comparable as well. That could be a keep Louisville out of the college football playoff type of game for UK. So I don't know how it's all going to shake out, obviously, but I think they're going to be in a lot of games. And with Will Stein and the way that he can scheme things up and the way that he sees the game and the way that his brain works, they're gonna find a way to win a couple more.
1: Last thing, and I don't say this lightly, we're talking about employment, but like I even saw Mississippi State fire Ron Zook. So like everybody fires coaches. I don't remember Kentucky football firing a bunch of coaches. I look at that Oklahoma game. They could run off Ben Arbuckle. They've got a salty enough defense, and I'm projecting now a month down the road. But, like, this is going to be a landmark. I'm going to have to put a mark on there. Kentucky football got somebody else fired, and that doesn't happen a whole lot.
15: Well, they got Spurrier pretty much to, not fired, but he got so sick of losing Kentucky, he was just like, I'm just done. I'm not going to do it anymore. There are several Florida coaches, just a good run where if you lost to Kentucky, we can only take so much necessarily. But, yeah, that's not it. And then if where South Carolina's at, if Kentucky goes down there, and I think that could potentially be three straight losses for South Carolina on a season that they had some expectations, that's another one. So, yeah, Will Stein can play the Grim Reaper this season. I'm all for it.
1: DJ, thank you for coming on, man. I always appreciate you.
15: All right, anytime. Be well.
1: ESPN Louisville, UK post-game show. So, appreciate him coming on and giving the perspective there. South Alabama at home, and that's going to be an early kick. That's just how it is. You come home and you got the early SEC network kick because you're still Kentucky and it's still South Alabama. Then you've got at South Carolina, LSU, at Oklahoma, Vandy, Tennessee, Florida, et cetera, et cetera, et cetera. I can see six. I don't know that I see like 8 or 9 or 10. I guess Will Stein would say he sees 11. But I look at this right now. I can get to 6 now. I really can get comfortable with 6. So, good stuff all around. And that was a physically, like, line of scrimmage, especially the defensive line against the Texas A&M offensive line, especially late, they made play. So it was just really good stuff out there. You got to be impressed again with the energy and then the follow through. Everybody can have energy. And then if you go out and get beat 50-6, you just kind of look like clowns, like guys who are jumping around. And suddenly, if you've got a visor and 2 gloves and 6 sweatbands on each arm and streamers hanging off, it looks like you're wearing a costume. If you go out and win 31-21 against Texas A&M, it looks like you've arrived. It looks like a superhero outfit. It looks like you're playing dress-up otherwise. And so Kentucky doesn't look like they're posing. 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All right, we will take a break, and then Heath and I talk next.
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1: Monday, talking college football, and if it's the Chuck Oliver Show, oh, you know, we only talk winners on Mondays. And that includes one enormously ticked off SEC fan base. Heath mentioned this a little earlier. Oklahoma 14, New Mexico 6. Really, Sooners? In that I'm a sports talk host, specifically college football, I really should have more, and it's difficult to get past the starkness of, wow, their offense is wretched. But we have to be pros here. We will identify some issues. I'm pretty sure Brent Venables listens on the app, or maybe he subscribes to the podcast. You can do both of those. But we will identify some of the issues. Now, here's the unfortunate part for Sooner Planet. There are so many problems on that side of the ball that I had to filter out all but the most critical, and I still have four. As always, starts with, how's your quarterback? And regarding John Mateer, horribly inaccurate this season. But he does not go out with the bathwater for now. He does not. There's no other plan, by the way. So he's going to be your quarterback, and we're going to hope that he's the quarterback, and we're happy about it. But regardless of if you are, he's the quarterback right now. So he's in place. He does need to improve his accuracy and also limit the picks, and I mean beginning this Saturday. Georgia, Texas, Kentucky, Mississippi State, do those four defenses sound like a get-right scenario for you? Especially with they're at Mississippi State and they're fourth on that dance card. That matters. That's worth points. If you're Mississippi State, you need every angle possible. Oh, yeah, and those four teams have a combined record of 11-1 this season. Georgia, Texas, Kentucky, Mississippi State. That does not strike me as the get-right scenario for a quarterback, but he needs to get better. Needs to be more accurate and stop turning the ball over. Doesn't have any fumbles this year, but the picks. So he gets to keep being quarterback, but beginning this Saturday in Athens, he needs to be better. Ben Arbuckle, he can go, and I think he will, mostly because he got full control of the offense and got to hand-pick all the players, including his own QB, and this is the result. You're out. Not sorry. Like this, how's it going to be better when suddenly you don't have your hand-picked quarterback that you've already coached at another place? Okay, now Ben's in a sweet spot. No, you're out. Reason three, offensive line play's been horrid, which gives us the resulting reason four, OU has no running game of any sort. How about a bonus reason? I've already mentioned it, the approaching schedule. But I only gave you part of it. I gave you the really fun part. Georgia, Texas, Kentucky, Mississippi State, two of those on the road. It continues after that. Georgia this Saturday, State Fair for Texas, then seven more SEC games uninterrupted after that. The season's over in Norman. We just have the details left to figure out. That offense on the road against Kirby Smart and then against UT and Dallas. How did Kentucky win on Saturday? Mostly with defense. So I am a short dog in tall weeds about this Oklahoma offense. It was supposed to really be better. It's not just, well, the offensive line's bad. They can't run the ball. Mateer hasn't been great either. And so it's not just they're going to lose at Georgia. Heath, I think that it could get kind of ugly. Like defensive, Oklahoma's going to score 13 in Athens. What's Georgia averaging right now? About 40-something?
2: Kind of more than that, 45 every game. So, yeah, they're in like the 50 range. Okay. Yeah, I mean, it's very hard to come up with a scenario barring, you know, the usual, wow, what if there's a zillion turnovers or something? But barring something like that.
1: This is 38-13. You
2: know, why this would be the game that Oklahoma's offense would get cooking. Venables was actually asked after the game, is there anything you feel like your offense does well? Because that's the thing. Sometimes you might say, well, you know, we're not punching it in the red zone, but we're at least, he said, no, do you see anything? You watched the game. Did you see anything? And that's literally what he said to a reporter. So when that's where you are, yeah, it's pretty rough times. Also, by the way, speaking of Georgia and rough times, it tells you something about where things are at Arkansas, how bad it's gotten and how quickly it's gotten. Hunter Yurecek, the fans want him out, and they want him out yesterday. Mm-hmm. And if not, then the day before. The board of Arkansas put this thing out on Friday before a game. Says that they passed a resolution directing the system president to lead a review of the state of competitiveness of Razorback athletics, including steps to improve the resources available to the football program. So, again, it's basically saying, President, come back with something to tell us what we're supposed to do to make this better. And so then on Saturday, they're asking Silverfield about it. They're asking Yurecek about it. And both of them are kind of like, I don't know, man. I got no idea what this means.
1: I wasn't in that meeting.
2: Yurecek literally said, I haven't spoken to the board. Chuck, I'm just good. I've never been an AD. I will admit that. But if the board of the university system that I am employed by passes a resolution calling for the president to do a major evaluation of athletics, I feel like at some point in the next 24 hours, I would, in fact, talk to the board. Like, somebody's got – I'm going to shoot a text to somebody. Hey, man, want to grab some cheese fries and just, you know, have a conversation.
1: Did I miss a meeting? I didn't check my mailbox. Was it an internal memo?
2: It's like, if you're Yurecek, just go ahead and start packing the office now. It's going to be easier.
1: You have to be part of that meeting.
2: You would think you would be part of the meeting. It's just it'll be easier if you don't put it off. Just go ahead and get everything packed up. You can rent a storage shed somewhere convenient to your house now and just go ahead and get it done and then just wait. You've done what you can do, Hunter.
1: And so what are we going to do after the Mac Rhodes thing last year and Hunter Yurecek won't even make it to the first meeting? Do you bring Condi Rice out or somebody?
2: Jeff Long, you bring him out of retirement.
1: You cannot do that.
2: He's on the committee, but he could speak for the committee. Why not, right?
1: Well, he's done it before. Wasn't he the first guy speaking for the committee?
2: Oh, no, that's what I'm saying.
1: Yeah,
2: he's done it before. Just let him handle it.
1: So that's, again, an offshoot of what will be an awkward situation for the College Football Playoff Committee. But the folks in Fayetteville, they're not really concerned with an awkward situation for the Playoff Committee. They're looking around going, we don't compete enough. Not win, we don't compete enough.
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1: Talking college football, doing it all across the network. 9 states, 71 sticks. It's a wonderful thing. Coming to you live from Rainesville, site of the swamp, Rainesville. It's Saturday. I'm already looking ahead because it's going to be just this titanic matchup. Ole Miss as their reward for the gargantuan win this past Saturday at Oxford. They get to go on the road and not only play at an undefeated, really, I mean, giddy up Florida offense. It's 3:30, middle of the day. And I don't know what it is, but like through about this time of year, September into October, gorgeous day, high 80s, not a cloud in the sky. Then it rains for about 20 minutes, just enough to make everything humid and you get your football pants wet. And it's just as awful. That's going to be this Saturday, 3:30, middle of the afternoon, Ole Miss coming in. Florida's a favorite. My goodness. Let's welcome on right now, good friend of the program, and folks may know him all throughout the South. We love having him on from WHBQ, Yonder Memphis, and the Ole Miss Radio Network. It's Brett Norsworthy. What's up, friend?
2: Chuck, thank you for having me. Always an honor to be on your show, and what a fun Monday for everybody in the Ole Miss orbit. Saturday was just perfect the whole day, how game day was presented, how everything went, that occurred, and I've just never been more proud of Ole Miss and what Pete Golding and the football team was able to do on Saturday night. It was a scoregami game, first time in Ole Miss football history to win a score by the score of 32-24.
1: Trinidad Chambliss, there were a lot of plays where I think part of the play call was, and then he's going to be better than the LSU kids. He was. I talked about earlier in the program when there was pass rush, he had it figured out enough. He could run the ball. Even when LSU had numbers in coverage, they had a couple of 3-on-2s, and he still got the ball in. I just thought he was magical Saturday.
2: He was a magic man. Just made it rain every time you needed it. He always has the ability to make that first guy miss, whether it's the head fake or the shoulder fake. It's really reminiscent for me as a longtime college football fan of Doug Flutie and his Heisman Trophy winning season for Boston College back in 1984. And on that last play, that quarterback scamper, just the quarterback, you know, around the left edge. The best athlete on the field Saturday night was Ty Benefield, and Trinidad had a step on him, and Ty Benefield couldn't catch him.
1: Kewan Lacy, any update? I guess Pete Golding had sort of downplayed the seriousness of it. Will he play Saturday against Florida? Do you believe?
2: I think he'll probably try to give it a go. They imaged it, did everything medically Saturday night and into Sunday, and I think that they like what they saw. But here's what's been rough on Kewan. It happened opening night against Louisville. He's had two plays this year where about 900 pounds has fallen directly on top of him. I mean, the ball was under his chest in the play at Louisville, and you know they were scared he may have cracked his sternum on that play. And then the same thing again Saturday night. He got hit hard in the first half against Charlotte. He has taken, I mean, just a bunch of direct hits. He played well before he got hurt on Saturday. I think he'll be back in there. We got Florida on the road this week, then open date, then at Vandy, and then home against Mizzou. You want to get him really good and well for the game in Austin on October 24th.
1: Treylon Ray, I talked about him in the first hour. My goodness, where'd that come from?
2: Well, we've been waiting on it. And Treylon, I had him with me post-game as one of our offensive premier players. And last year, he got hurt early. I think he was going to have that year last year, Chuck. But he gets hurt early, and then that receiving group with Deuce Alexander, Deshaun Stribling, Harrison Wallace. When he got well, it was just so many people that it lacked him. And he even said that he knew that. He went to the coaches and volunteered to take some run in the secondary last year and did and helped. And then in the spring, both with coaching consultation, position group, offense and defense, and with Coach Pete Golding, it was decided, you know, I'm a wide receiver. And he was good at West Virginia. We thought that was in him last year, but he just couldn't stay healthy, and now he's finally getting some run, and he made every catch. In traffic, double coverage, triple coverage, across the middle, wide open on great route running. It was his moment.
1: Defensively, Janelle Aguero, he's a man, isn't he? He ain't scared.
2: He sure is, man. That's got to be how good that Georgia roster is to let a guy like that leave and go directly to a team that you're going to play. He's really good. And Jalen Braxton with the last big play, he was another one last year. When he got healthy, he had a great year. It was just hard getting healthy, but he is now, and had him both at safety and at corner Saturday night. And we get Antonio Kite healthy, really can be good, even better on defense. We hadn't been really four-quarter nasty yet on defense, and maybe that'll be the game at the Swamp. It's going to have to be, because Jordan Ball right now is the best running back in the SEC.
1: Yeah, he is. Just give me a way early look ahead, not necessarily to the matchup, but talk about the challenge of coming off the – and Lane even said it after the game. He's like, I'm glad it's over. It's like, we can get back to the business of the season. But Florida, they've got to – I mean, Ole Miss got to turn around. They've got to go on the road to Gainesville after a big emotional win like this. That's its own challenge, isn't it?
2: It sure is, going to the Swamp. Ole Miss hadn't won there since defeating Tim Tebow in 2008. Only played twice, but got caught up in the Will Grier game in 2015, and Florida really put it on Ole Miss. And then 2 years ago, and in the all-time worst sports losses, that one 2 years ago ranks right up there. As good as last Saturday was against LSU and the Sugar Bowl was against Georgia, the loss 2 years ago in the Swamp, we know it cost Ole Miss a college football playoff appearance that year, and I think a chance to make a deep run that year. It was a brutal loss 2 years ago at Florida. So a lot of things to avenge in playing against a great coach, John Summerall, who was linebackers coach 1 year for Ole Miss under Coach Matt Luke, and he is absolutely beloved in Oxford and around our building.
1: Okay, I also mentioned Pete Golding and said, if Ole Miss loses that game, I think most of us say, well, he's coached six games. You know, we don't have anything about his big game record yet because he's so new. But they didn't lose. They won. Tell me about your personal percolating, sort of meandering evaluation of Pete Golding, or has it been solid the entire time?
2: Chuck, it's been solid the whole time, but it just continues to grow. You see him with the confidence with every passing game. He'll thrown into that cauldron against Tulane in the college football playoff game on campus, then to the Sugar Bowl, and then the heartbreaking loss against Miami. And he talks about after the ice storm just paralyzed Oxford, that was the first time that he really got to process things and, you know, really come down, you know, out of the clouds and understood exactly what everything was expected and what he could do. And I think you saw on the stage Saturday on game day the affinity that Coach Saban has for Pete Golding. Yes, Lane came out of the Alabama football shop, but Pete was a direct protege of Coach Saban, much more than Lane is and has been. And you're seeing Pete really grow into this, and he knows what he knows, and he knows what he needs help with, Chuck. And I think that's big for a young coach, especially a defensive-oriented coach, that they've only been used to trying to stop an offense. He's got John David Baker and Joe Judge to run that offense, and he lets them coach, and he runs the defense and the team.
1: WHBQ in Memphis, that's history, folks. Brett, final question for you, and that's where you can find him every single day, as well as the Ole Miss Radio Network. Brett, final thing for you, and it's funny because you talked about all the Ole Miss people. I mentioned how big this was for the Ole Miss community. When they answered those punches from Levitt and LSU and came back and made their plays and still won the ball game. Just give me big picture what this means to Ole Miss folks, because this is even rarefied air versus what happened last year, maybe.
2: Well, it just took a lot of work to get to this point of being relevant, and we want to remain there. And Keith Carter and the chancellor, the alignment that we have at the university is so good. We got our act together. It took a long time. We had a lot of swings and misses, but we finally got it together at Ole Miss, and we like the winning. We want to stay there. We know what it takes. It takes a lot of hard work, and it was just so great Saturday night. Among my favorite regular season games in my life, no doubt about it.
1: I'm sure. Brett, thank you for your time today.
2: You got it, Chuck. Thank you.
1: 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So whenever you want to watch, search for Southern Sports Today on YouTube. All right, we will take a quick break and then come back, and me and Heath will put a bow on this Monday show next. 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
1: Three receivers to the right, and now Haz comes in motion. Lindsey's got the football. Nope. Check that. Chalmers has the football, and he's got the end zone. Great fake, and then his speed took over, and Ole Miss is back on top.
2: That's the call from Saturday night. I believe that's the game most of us were watching. Maybe you're like Heath and you're like Rune Arledge back in the day. Go look him up. And you've got like eight games on, or you're Elvis, and you're like, you've got the three on with Robert Goulet. You don't like that one, so you got to have your, you know, your Colt Python there. That was Trinidad Chambliss, and by far his most impactful run of the night, but by golly, it counted. LSU liked running the ball. And I'm always for that plus one. And we saw it, and it paid dividends. Sam Leavitt got in the end zone. Plus one is always huge. Love plus one. Sam Leavitt had 16 completed passes and 17 rushing attempts. Heath, I don't like that balance. I like that Sam Leavitt, I know what he can do, and he's a gamer and a tough guy and a baller, and like he's all of that stuff, and it's real. I don't like 16 completions and 17 rushing attempts.
3: No. And again, you know, even some of the completions come after he's running around making plays. Of the two, that was one thing you kind of knew. Trinidad Chambliss has shown he may be the best player in college football, period, but he certainly is the more consistent, better quarterback. It's not that Leavitt's bad.
2: No.
3: Chambliss is better. That was one reason, if you did lean to Ole Miss in that game, one reason to do so.
2: Yeah, it was. I said, I know they're at home, and I'm pretty sure Trinidad Chambliss will have a better game. But then I picked LSU, and all kinds of props to Ole Miss. Those are two great things to have in your favor. And we may not have, in fact, we don't have a full understanding of whatever, not compared to Lane. We don't have a full understanding of whatever the value Pete Golding will bring. We're not giving him 100% of his credit yet. We haven't learned all that. But at home, and I have the quarterback who could win the Heisman, right now, good enough for me. Those are two great places to start. I thought LSU had so much else, and then you're looking up, and they're down, and it's big. And they chip and chip and chip, and Lane stays calm. And then suddenly you look up and you're like, all right, we got a ball game here. And then Trinidad Chambliss makes a magical play. When he has to pull that.

0: En garde!
1: U.S. Olympians do it, and so does your college-bound neighbor Jane. 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
2: Any one game, he might scheme up fantastic plays, have a game plan that can win the game for you. What he has not shown us is that he can handle a full season, the ups and downs of the season, having his team even keeled and ready to play. Even last year, Chuck, they were in a dogfight at home with Washington State. Never should have been there.
3: That was true.
2: Year before, they lose to Kentucky. And so you say, well, but he wins the big games. Does he? Does he win the big games? Because here's the thing. Lane Kiffin is now, when he trails by 10 or more against a ranked opponent, and I'm not talking about a top 10 opponent. I'm talking about a ranked opponent. When Lane Kiffin in a game trails by 10 or more against a ranked opponent, Lane Kiffin is 1-19 in those games. The only time he's ever rallied to win one, they were down 10 against number 24 Tulane back in 2023 and won against them. So,
3: oh, that was the game that was there, and they were down early. You're right. Yeah.
2: That's it. If he's been down by 10 or more in any game, that's it. Good night now.
3: You put up an interesting, little detail there that you wanted to emphasize. Not top 10, not top 5, because you're supposed to have really difficult records. Top 25, he's 13-26 now against top 25. And I understand that, like, when you're at Tennessee in that one season, okay, not everything was equal, and he probably should be celebrated for whatever ranked win, and he almost beat Bama, so great for Lane. But 13-26 against just ranked opponents, and after the Tennessee, and again, Tennessee wasn't good when he took over, but you've been the head coach at Tennessee and USC and Ole Miss and LSU now. You mentioned FAU as well. It's just something to keep an eye on, is how he does in the biggest of games. And I don't think a top 25 is the biggest of games, but it's a wide enough net that we can have an idea about it.
2: Yeah, that's the thing. I'm not saying it's not going to work at LSU, because, my Lord, it worked with Les Miles at LSU, and I think Lane is a better football coach top to bottom than Les was, certainly strategically. Les
3: worked
2: had
3: with Ogeron.
2: It worked with Ogeron, too, which is a different category. So it could very well work out the way that LSU people imagine it will, but he could have gone to Florida. He could have gone where? I just didn't understand this obsession with the idea that Lane guarantees you anything, because to win a championship there at LSU or anywhere, he's going to have to be better in these kind of games than he has historically been. And you can't attribute all of it to, like you say, oh, well, you know, he was the underdog. Sure, first year at Ole Miss, maybe. By the end, you should be able to consistently win those games. And I go back to that 10-point stat, Chuck, just because, look, Bama found themselves on the ropes against FSU again. And I don't know how they found themselves on the ropes against FSU again, how they were making Ashton Daniels look like an elite-level quarterback in the first half of that football game.
3: He looked like he had nuance to him.
2: No, I mean, if FSU could get that version of Ashton Daniels, then FSU probably is a bowl team this year in the ACC. But they're making him look like he's a really good player, and you're down 15 points, and they regroup, and they come back, and they win the game, because those kind of games happen. Frankly, if you told me Ole Miss comes out this week in Gainesville and gets down 10-0 or 14-0 early, I could believe you. But if you tell me right after that they're going to win the game, I can also believe you. But until Lane proves otherwise, we don't have a lot of evidence that his team can handle a deficit like that. And if LSU fans say, yeah, well, he tied it up. You're right. He tied it up. They got back into the game, but that's the whole point. They shouldn't have been down in the first place. And then they weren't able to make the plays that they needed to win the football game. And just the track record is pretty clear here. By the way, on FSU now, 0-10 on the road since 2024. They've lost 7 of them now by double figures, Chuck. So, again, if you're Mike Norvell, it's not that it's a sin to lose to Alabama in Tuscaloosa, but it's all the other games that he stacked up already on top of this where they just haven't been able to handle going on the road and even being competitive. You can't expect people in Tallahassee to give you grace forever when they see you go on the road. They expect the outcome to be we're losing by double digits, and it happened again.
3: If I'm hosting sports talk in Holly Springs, just outside Oxford, if I'm hosting sports talk there, I may do this, and I may have something online, and I may have a graphic, almost like a thermometer, like where you

0: color in with each win or loss. But it's a small sample size, and it's all speculation. But I promise you, somebody is doing this at a sports talk station in Mississippi. What do you think Brian Kelly's record be after three games? What do they think they're doing over in Louisiana right now? The same sort of thing. What do you think Brian Kelly's record be after three games? There is both sides of this, including the, hey, we might have the better coach in Pete Golding. I don't think you do. But they're going to keep track of it. Somebody is going to keep track of week to week how he compares against Brian Kelly. And like I said, I don't know that they would have put that number on Clemson. Clemson's got their own issues, even in a win. Heath, you previewed that the other day. We'll talk about Clemson as we get through the week. But I promise you, in Baton Rouge, they're doing the exact same thing. Or throughout Louisiana, there's somebody going, wouldn't we be 2-1 with Brian Kelly right now? They've got Texas A&M coming in. They're a 9.5-point favorite over Texas A&M. Texas A&M is plenty good enough to win. Generally, there are 9.5-point favorites who win every Saturday in college football. Texas A&M absolutely could do it.
1: Yeah, it's a fascinating game, and we'll talk more about it as the week goes on. But, I mean, the idea that one of these two teams is coming out of September with two L's already, with what the expectations are, if you come out of September with two L's, everything we have seen from the committee says you are going to have to run the table from there. There may be a 9-3 team that gets in this year, but you can't count on that. You have to assume anything less than 10-2, and you are out. And so that is going to be an unbelievable amount of pressure on those two teams, especially given what you've got on the SEC schedule still coming up this year. By the way, about that Clemson game, the lightning delays all over college football have been frustrating. That one, where there's 8 minutes or so to go in the game, they go to the lightning delay with UNC in a goal-to-go situation. It doesn't even rain for almost an hour. And then by the rain actually coming, by the time the rain gets there, it's more than a two-hour rain delay. UNC does not punch it in, and eventually Clemson wins. Like, their season completely unraveling, they may have been saved by that lightning delay.
0: Defensive fatigue was a huge element in that game. And when they got to the delay, I'm like, that just potentially changed the outcome. Extended string of events there in Clemson as they get the dub over North Carolina. Missouri, this is another, we didn't even get to talk about this much. Missouri's 3-0. Whatever you think about the opponents, they're 3-0. Heath, they're a 6.5-point dog at Mississippi State this coming Saturday. Mississippi State could end September, and this time it'll seem a lot different than it did last year.
1: By the way, one note on UNC, in that game against Clemson, first time Belichick had the lead at half since he became the coach in ACC play. Yikes.
0: Some of their toys on offense in the first half, Hall, a couple of the other running backs, Jelani Thurman, like Chip, of course. Some of that looked kind of fun, and then the weather delay came, and they were done. It was over. Wraps up a Monday for all of us, 22 hours. Recharge batteries. Back tomorrow.
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11: 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Patrick Mahomes looked like his vintage self last night in the Chiefs' 33-30 overtime win over the Colts. Mahomes threw for 382 yards and 3 touchdowns as the Chiefs moved to 2-0 on the season. The Chiefs head to Miami next week to face the Dolphins. I'm Adam Abdallah.
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0: All right, so we move into hour number three. I've got Jeff Brohm, the head football coach at Louisville. They're coming off a really nice win. He's going to join me in about 20 minutes from right now. So, phones are ringing. I like it. 1-800-636-8686. Let's move on. There's a lot of NFL that I did not get to yet that I want to get to. And I want to say this. I would love to sit here and tell you that I'm surprised that my man Nick the Clone's Texans are 0-2. But considering that bad starts are nothing new for that team, it's not that surprising. Now, the good news is the Texans have also demonstrated many times in the past decade that they can make it back from an 0-2 or even 0-3 start and make the playoffs. So we're nowhere near panic time in Houston. If you want to say to me, well, why is it panic time, Rome, in L.A. for the Chargers? Because they lost to the Raiders and the Cardinals. And look at their upcoming schedule. And their past track record of chargering. Look at the Texans' past track record. No, you don't want to start 0-2. That's not ideal. But they've bounced back and they've come back. They did it last year. And look at who they've lost to so far. Now, I am a little confused by what I'm seeing. I will say that. I'm a little confused, not so much that they're 0-2, but as to why they're 0-2. To borrow from Junior Lobster Shanahan again, the Texans to me are confusing because they're confusing. For instance, I'm confused why C.J. Stroud threw the ball 55 times yesterday, especially when I thought that they'd addressed their issues running the ball. Clearly not if yesterday was an indication. Because David Montgomery, who was great in game one, Woody Marks, combined for 18 yards on 14 carries. 18 yards on 14 carries. Hard to beat anybody at all like that. Hard to even get a first down like that. That's about as bad as it gets. Those two dudes, 18 yards, 14 carries. Now, credit to the Bengals, another perpetually slow starting team that's finally out of the gate quickly. They're 2-0. They're flying. Thanks in large part to bringing in that incredibly large human being on the D-line. Sexy Dexy. Dexter Lawrence has been huge for the Natty so far. In every way. Including the literal way. And obviously, Sexy Dexy scared Houston off their run game, especially once Houston fell further behind. It also did not help Houston that Ja'Marr Chase managed to pull off one of the greatest catches in NFL history, actually. One of the greatest catches I have ever seen in this game.
1: Back 32 of Houston. Burrow deep for Chase. And he caught it!
0: Just watching it like that does not do it justice. Now, I'm not going to get carried away and say it's better than the Odell catch. But is it in the conversation? Maybe so. I know this. It was a revolting play as you watch back on the stream. Like, for him to readjust to the ball the way he did and turn back and make that play and get his feet down, disgusting. Revolting. The Bengals showed up ready to make plays. Unfortunately, the Texans did not. DeMeco Ryans pointed out as much after the game, and he was not wrong. Through 2 weeks, the Texans are not showing up and making big plays. That's a big reason why they're 0-2. But you know who is showing up to make plays every week, though? The guy with the song that slaps. A.K.A. he's getting shucked tonight. A.K.A. Lamar Jackson and the Ravens got shucked yesterday. Lamar got shucked yesterday. How about the Saints showing some life? How about their guy, Tyler Shuck, arguably outplaying the two-time MVP? How about the Ravens? The Ravens, under Lamar Jackson, blowing yet another double-digit lead. Wasn't that the reason John Harbaugh got fired? Wasn't that always John Harbaugh's fault? That they could not finish under this guy. That they blew so many double-digit leads. Isn't that what got Harbaugh fired and Jesse Minter hired? Yet it happened again. Jameson Hensley, he covers the Ravens. Quote, Ravens lose to the Saints 24-17. This is the Ravens' 15th loss. after holding a double-digit lead since Lamar Jackson became the full-time starter in 2019. That is the most such losses by any team in the NFL over that span. How the hell is that even possible? Lamar Jackson, two-time MVP. Lamar Jackson, who, according to Harbaugh, was going to be the greatest quarterback ever. How could you lose a double-digit lead 15 different times since 2019 with the Hall of Famer under center more than anybody else during that time? Not good. Below not good. Then again, Chuck nearly did pull off the same thing against the Lions in Detroit last week. Imagine if the Saints had made that two-point conversion last week. They would be one of the more impressive 2-0 teams in the NFL right now. Man, they should have got shucked that night. As it is, the Saints are no joke. Everybody in New Orleans is getting their shuck on right now, as they should be. I like this guy. He's fun. You know what's fun? Getting shucked tonight. Who doesn't like that? Maybe you don't mess with this guy unless you want to get shucked tonight. Maybe it's not a great idea to give this dude any bulletin board material like Ravens DC Anthony Weaver did this week when he called shuck a poor man's Josh Allen.
2: Josh Allen, Jim.
0: Which to me actually sounded like kind of a compliment, because if you're a Saints quarterback, that would be considered a compliment, right? He didn't see it that way. All that did was give that guy fuel. He did not appreciate it. When getting shucked tonight was asked about that, this is what he had to say.
3: Yeah, I saw it. A bunch of the coaches was telling me about it the whole time, calling me poor man, and I loved it. It was I knew what he meant by it, but yeah, obviously he's an elite player, but it fires me up.
0: Poor man's Josh Allen is actually pretty funny gloss. It's actually a massive compliment. If this dude ends up being even the homeless version of Josh Allen, the hobo version of Josh Allen, the bum of Josh Allen, I think Saints fan will take that. Compared to the rest of the Saints quarterbacks since Drew Brees retired, poor man's Josh Allen is like a freaking revelation. To be mentioned in the same sentence as Josh Allen, even if you're his hobo or his bum or his poor man, that's good, right? That's good. Anyway, whatever, shuck, whatever fuel you're running on, dude, keep it going. Keep it going. He's fun. They're fun. He's fun. I like the attitude. Meanwhile, on the complete opposite end of the physical spectrum, when it comes to quarterbacks and fun spectrum, nobody's getting Rodgers'd tonight. Yo, Pittsburgh, I got to ask, what are we doing here? We need an Andrew Brandt reset here, Yinzers, because what are we doing?
4: What am I here for?
0: It's September 2026.
4: Why the hell
0: in 2026 is your head coach Mike McCarthy? Here? And why the hell is your quarterback Aaron Rodgers? And what is even the point of this Steelers season? Wasn't the whole point of running Tomlin out of town that you were all sick and tired of mediocrity? Of being mid, of being 9-8. You know, the mediocrity was no longer tolerable. Is this current brand of Steeler football not the definition of painfully mediocre? Thanks, Alvy. Is it not even, never mind mediocre, is it not worse than anything we saw under Tomlin? It's not even watchable. I actually can't even call Aaron mediocre at this point. And I hate to say that, but his QBR is 30th in the NFL through 2 weeks. Only Cooper Rush and Justin Herbert have been worse. Think about that. That means Deshaun Watson and Cam Ward have both been better than Aaron Rodgers so far this year. I never thought that would say that. Aaron is looking up at Cam Ward and the creep. And if you've watched Aaron, you understand how that's actually possible, because this Steeler offense looks horrendous. But Aaron has a reason for that. Because of course he does. Aaron,
2: I think, you know, kind of indirectly,
0: indirectly is kind of like, you know, it's actually Big Mike's fault. Take it away, Aaron.
2: You know, as long as the leadership steps up, can't feel sorry for ourselves, can't point fingers, we all got to play better. But I think we can all give a little more, you know. The best teams are player-led teams, so we got to keep taking the ownership. And in a game like today where there wasn't a lot of flow to it, we need to be better, and it starts with me, at like making sure Mike knows what's working, what's not working, our coaches know, and so we can call stuff that you know, we feel like has a better chance.
0: Key phrase, it starts with me, but. If you say it starts with me, but, then it doesn't start with you, or you don't think so. Or there'd be no but. It would be, it starts with me. Period. Complete thought. It starts with me.
4: Period.
0: I have to be better. It starts with me, period. Not, it starts with me, but, because the but suggests who it really starts with in his mind.
4: But.
0: You let him know, Aaron. You let the coaches know that they know what's not working, and they've got to make the changes. Because that's the problem with the offense. Not the quarterback who's 42, who looks 72, but the coaches who are not doing a good enough job of giving him the right place or calling the right place. It's already been 2 weeks. 2 weeks. They had one really unimpressive win and one beatdown. 2 weeks, and we already have that same Aaron Rodgers, Mike McCarthy, passive, aggressive, bickering in the media that drove everybody in Green Bay crazy a decade ago when they both were still good at their jobs. So why, Pittsburgh? Why did you decide to live through all this again? I just don't get it. I'm not saying that Mike Tomlin was the answer. I am saying that Mike Tomlin is laughing his ass off after watching back the tape of that beatdown in New England. Totally uninspired win in week one. Total ass kicking yesterday. Pittsburgh, what would you give for one of those 9 and 8 years that you came to hate so much under Tomlin? Because you know that's not happening, right? Not this year with Aaron and the big fella. That team does not look 1-1 to me. And already the passive aggressiveness is starting. Already, I also love when Aaron goes, look, the leaders have to step up and there can't be any finger pointing as he points the finger at the coaches. But it all starts with me. But, well, if there's a but, then it doesn't start with you, right?
4: But,
0: Steeler fan, I mean, have we seen enough already? After 2 weeks? Hey, the whole overreaction thing, I don't want to overreact, but I'm not. Not to a lot of this stuff. Ooh, break time. My bad. Let's get out. Alvy, I don't want to point the finger, but where's the break? Break.
5: Break.
0: Thank you.
6: Yeah, dude.
0: So I've got one question, clones. 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

0: back. I'm Jim Rome. An incredible weekend of ball, both pro and college. Speaking of college, we are joined right now by the head football coach at Louisville. He is in his fourth season at his alma mater. He led the Cardinals to a 9-4 mark last year and a win in the Boca Raton Bowl. Louisville coming off a really nice win. They beat number 16 SMU 41-31 Saturday. They're now 2-1. They're 1-0 in ACC play. They moved up seven spots to number 16 in this week's AP poll. They play host to Wake Forest on Saturday. We are joined right now by Jeff Brohm. Jeff, great to have you back on the show. How you doing?
1: Yes, sir, Jim. How are you?
0: Good, good. Dude, listen, I want to just be very clear about this. Normally, I would never ask you or any other coach to be on twice in under 2 months, but you win a big game like you did Saturday over SMU. You have to know I'm going to come looking for you. What pleased you the most about that win, which included a game that had eight lead changes?
1: Well, it was a great game for us. The fact that we pulled out a win at home against a really good opponent with an experienced quarterback was good for us. And really, it was just through grit and hard work. It was a back-and-forth game. I wouldn't say we played super clean at all. I think they made plenty of plays. We had plenty of mistakes. But I just think our guys played hard to the end. We knew what this game meant. We had enough playmakers that decided to step up and make plays, and it was great to do it in front of our fans. So just a really good win for us to build on and hopefully continue to improve.
0: A Jeff Brohm type of win, if you ask me. What was your message to your team after that game?
1: Well, I think for us, we're going to take on 11 Power 4 opponents this year. We wanted to really amp up our schedule. And while we lost the first game, I thought that we came out and competed and we played against a really good opponent and found a way to improve and get better. And to me, that's what you need to improve is play really good football teams. And I thought that we were battle tested, ready for this game. I think it came into fruition for us where we just hung in there to the end and found a way to win. And like I said, you got to build on those moments. And now we face conference play. We got 9 conference games. That's just one of 9. Anybody can beat anybody on a given Saturday. And then we finish with our rivals. So we've got a tough schedule ahead, but we're excited to continue to try to improve on our last victory.
0: You know, when you have that big win, you'll always have that win. That's got to be a boost for the entire locker room. Jeff Brohm joining us. You know, when you and I spoke recently, we talked about the quarterback that you have in Lincoln Kienholz, and there's so much to like about him. We talked about his ability to beat you with both his arm and his legs. Look, I know you're not looking to compare people. Generally, you won't do that. But having played the position yourself, have you ever been around or ever coached a more mobile quarterback than Lincoln?
1: Well, that's definitely a strength of his. He can really run. He likes to run. He likes to get outside the pocket. I think he's comfortable making plays and throwing on the move. And, that's a great quality to have because I just think he can extend plays. He can create plays outside the pocket that you don't draw up. So I just think for him, polishing up his ability to play in the pocket is our goal. But at the same time, we want to let him do what he's good at. And he feels comfortable doing that. He's found a lot of made a lot of big plays outside the pocket. It's hard to teach that athleticism. He has it. And it's a gift that he has. And he's really taken and ran with it. I'm proud of his toughness that he's displayed through 3 games. We faced 2 really good football teams. And he's played hard. And he's found ways to improve and make plays in all of them without turning the ball over.
0: In terms of toughness, what about overall? Like, he was out there making plays, but you pounded out 265 yards on the ground. How gratifying was it for you to see the team physically push SMU around, move them around, and impose their will the way that your team did?
1: Well, that does feel good. When you can find a way to play physical football and rush the football, that's not easy to do against a good opponent, and we did. Our offensive line really played hard. I think you have to take some pressure off the passing game. It's hard to pass protect every play now against really good defenses. So you got to come at them. You got to make them defend the run. I thought we did a good job of creating some space, and our running backs ran hard. So to have that balance, to find a way to play good defense, to have really good quarterback play, that's what championships teams are made of. We just got to continue to improve on all 3 of those elements, but we've made strides in all 3.
0: So 163 of the 265 went to Kewan Brown. How much of a home run threat is he every time he touches the ball?
1: Well, the great thing about Kewan is we have another back in Isaac Brown who's really dynamic, made a ton of plays, was kind of been nicked up, and Kewan has worked really hard. I mean, he's hungry. He's had a great offseason. He worked really hard in fall camp. He practices at game speed. So when he takes the field, it comes natural to him. I just think he's a physical back. who understands what the game's all about. He's able to lower his pads, block when he has to, run the ball physically when he has to. He's got good hands. He understands our system. I just think he's continued to improve every year. He's done it because we got a competitive running back room, and he steps up to that challenge. So really proud of his performance.
0: Hey, Jeff, I'm hearing what you're saying. Like, you've got some major, major games ahead of you still yet. Plenty of football still to be played, one day at a time, one game at a time. But I'm looking at what you've done so far, and so far you've scored at least 38 points in each of your first three games. A lot of football ahead of you, but it would stand to reason you're going to get better, right? If you stay healthy, you're going to get better. Chemistry is going to develop. How much more prolific can this offense be when you're already putting up 38 a game?
1: Well, I think we can definitely improve our efficiency. We've had some good moments, and then we've had some other moments where we got stalled. Sometimes it's through penalties. Sometimes it's through just a negative play we have. So I think you just have to find ways to be explosive, find ways to create quick scores, which we have. We can't have negative plays, the sacks, the runs and tackles for loss, penalties that drive us back. I think when you're able to eliminate those, you can score points. And if our defense finds a way to get some stops, like I said, we haven't turned the ball over once this year through three games. That's definitely helped us. So all those things matter. You know, you get about 10 to 12 possessions a game, so you got to take advantage of it. We have to this point.
0: Oh, that's incredible. Like, nothing's going to make you happier than that, the ball security. Listen, we talked about the strength of schedule and what you get out of playing up and playing tough games. You started the year by taking on number 10 Ole Miss, and you gave them all they could handle before losing on a last-second field goal, 41-38. I would never say to you, is there such a thing as a good loss? But was there value to be gained from that kind of a battle, especially when you see what they did to LSU, and that's got a value, or that's got to flatter you as well. Is there value in a game like that for you, even if you lose?
1: Well, without question, there is. To me, you know, I played for Howard Stoneberger, and his main strength is we schedule the best teams, and that's what he believed. And it made you tougher, it made you better, and you may not win them all, but it sure made you better. And I do think playing Ole Miss game one, which was not on our schedule, we were able to add them in this past year, and some people told me I was stupid, but I wanted to play that type of competition. I wanted to see and measure ourselves against that team, and I thought, you know, we made strides in that game. I saw us improve in that game. I saw us compete to the end. So now when we place a really tough opponent, a conference opponent in SMU, we've already had that type of game, you know, the first game of the year in a neutral site. So I think the experience factor helped us prepare and get ready to compete in a game like that against SMU. And in my opinion, it helped us win the football game.
0: Jeff Brohm joining us. Glad I asked. You mentioned Howard Schnellenberger. You and I have talked about him, but I just want to follow up on that really quickly. I remember interviewing him for the first time when I was young, and I got my start in TV, and I'm like, wow, this dude is something else. Like, you know all about him, and he's larger than life. He walks in the room, and he's just got this it. He's got this charisma, and he's just different. Like, playing for him, what was he like? What made him different? What made him an outlier as a head coach?
1: Well, you are correct. He had a persona about him that not many others did. And right. What he was able to do is, because he spoke such in bold language that, hey, we're on a collision course with a national championship, the only variable is time. We played the toughest opponents we could every year. He got his players to believe they were better than they were because he talked it. And not only did we practice hard and do all that, but he talked and he verbally said things that got our team to think, oh, well, maybe we can do this. I just think being a head football coach entails a lot of things, but you got to get your team to believe that they can perform at the highest level. You got to get your team to perform that they can beat the toughest teams in the country. And if you don't have that belief, you have no chance of winning. So I think that was definitely instilled in us through him, and it was a great quality that he had that really helped him elevate the play of his football team.
0: Yeah, but Jeff, what comes first, the belief or the win? Will they believe without having the win, or do they need the belief to get the win?
1: Well, you would be shocked. If you believe you can get things done, you're going to win football games. And then that just, it's shown up throughout my career as a player, as a coach. You know, if you go into it believing you can win, you have an aggressive approach, you don't back down, You can win football games. This is a competitive college football landscape now with the transfer portal, with NIL. So while there's still some elite football teams, there's a whole lot of parity. And on any given day, as you can see across the country, anybody can step up and win. So you have to believe first. But if you do, you can achieve whatever you want.
0: Is that not life advice? I mean, you have to believe in you, and you have to believe in your dream. You have to believe in your vision. You have to have belief, period, no matter who you are or what you do, sports or otherwise. Is that not accurate?
1: Well, it's the ultimate team sport, and without question, it teaches you things beyond the game, how to be a great teammate, how to step up when your number's called, how to perform, how to be there when your teammates maybe getting all the notoriety and all the accolades, but still be a positive influence. All those things matter in football. And then it's a tough, physical, intense game. You have to have a lot of passion to play. That's why it's unique. But it really teaches all these guys life lessons that will last throughout their entire career.
0: Jeff, before I let you go, not to get into the money aspect, but you just said something interesting that you have to believe and still be a part of it, even though somebody else is getting the accolades. Yeah, that's one thing. Money is another. How do you make sure that everybody's still on the same page when there are guys making a lot more than other guys?
1: Well, that's where we're at in college football, and I just think for us, we try to be as fair as we can with our players when we're trying to make those decisions. It's not all perfect. You know, sometimes people are in the transfer portal, and they got all these other things going on. If you want to get in the ball game, you got to participate at a certain level. And other times, you say, you know what, we're not going to go to that extreme. We're going to move on. So you try to balance it, be honest with your guys. The guys on your team that have played for you, that are coming back, you try to reward them and take care of them. And then once that part's over, you move on. And I think they know once that's over, the best players are going to play. It doesn't matter who's getting paid what. We're going to put the best guys out there that help us, give us the best chance to win, that are great teammates no matter what. And I think that's important that they realize that we're all here to win. And whether you're walk-on or whether you're the highest paid player on the team, if you're not producing, practicing hard, you're not going to be on the field.
0: Jeff Brohm joining us. One last thought. So you moved up 7 spots. I know you've already turned the page. You got Wake Forest coming up next. Jake Dickert is a guy that's been coming on this show for a number of years, like you have as well. We know that he can rebuild programs, good coach. We saw what he did at Washington State. We saw that he won 9 games last year at Wake Forest. What's your early read on the challenges that the Demon Deacons are going to present?
1: Oh, he's done a great job. I mean, really a great job to step in there, win 9 games the first year. Beat SMU, beat Virginia at Virginia, beat Mississippi State in the bowl game in his first year. Okay, that's a great accomplishment. If you watch his team, they play hard. They're disciplined. They don't make a lot of mistakes. They're in the right spot. He's got an athletic quarterback. I tell you what, he's done a great job. So it'll be a challenge. Luckily, we have him at home. Hopefully, our crowd's into it. But we're going to have to play well. We're going to have to coach well and prepare well this week. And if not, it's going to be a long Saturday for us.
0: Jeff, I appreciate that we called you again. You didn't send me directly to voicemail since we spoke just several weeks back, but it was such a big win, and your team looks so great doing it. I had to take a shot, man. I appreciate you so much.
1: Thanks, Jim. Keep up the great work.
0: You too. Jeff Brohm joining us. I mean that. Jeff was on, within the last 2 months, but I was fired up seeing how well his team played against SMU. I'm like, you know what? I got to try, and he said yes. So he is long. Louisville and Jeff Brohm have both. In fact, Jeff Brohm's always had a great relationship with the show, always been great to us. So I want to thank him and them for that. And that's a really interesting game, really interesting game. Louisville and Wake Forest. And I love that he had that kind of respect for Jake. Jake Dickert's a great coach, another great jungle guy. All right, we'll take a short time out. I need some ATPs, if you don't mind. 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
3: It sure feels like the Chiefs are back. After KC beat Indy, Andy Reid's crew is 2-0. Sorry, other teams. It looks like the Chiefs weren't done. They just took a year off. Westwood One Sports.
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0: 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Jim, how could you toy with our overly sensitive emotions with such whimsical disregard for all of humanity? I don't know, dude. That might be a little... That might be carrying it a little
1: That's
0: too
1: not
0: far.
1: Helping.
0: You got to admit, it's pretty funny. It was pretty funny.
1: It's a little ridiculous, I think.
0: Scott M. _ DJ. Jimmy, where in Spain is DJ and Logan? I went to Barcelona a few years ago, and it's beautiful as long as you stay away from the thievery on La Rambla tourist trap. All right, so it's not Logs. Logs is still in Colorado. It's Jake. DJ and Jake are in San Sebastian. And they were in Switzerland for a few days, and now they're in Spain. And DJ sent me a goodnight text not long ago because I think they're 8 hours off. We've been messed up ever since she left. I'm like Kyle Shanahan. Kyle Shanahan, is it today? Is it yesterday? Is it tomorrow? Are you tomorrow? Are you yesterday? Am I today? Like, am I in the future? Are you in the future? If you're coming back on this day, are you leaving the same day? Are you leaving the day after? Are you leaving 2 days earlier? Like, I can't adjust to where they are or what time it is. Yo, Tan Man. You mentioned last week that you and DJ are trying to figure out a name for the new cat and how the cat currently has a funny name. What's the current name of the cat? And what new name are you leaning towards? Thanks. San Francisco Mario. All right, so bro, Jano's fired up. She sends me a picture of the cat every single day. Like, hi, Dad. Gonna meet you in 7 days. Gonna meet you in 6 days. The cat has a current name. The current name of the cat is Chicken. So I immediately started with, why don't we name it Chicken Cacciatore? Why don't we name it Curry Chicken? Why don't we name it Chicken Sando? Why don't we name it KFC? Janet's not finding any humor in any of this. So she's like been talking to the robots. God, she's been online. It's another ragdoll, and I'm not sure exactly what it is, but it's like a bicolor, blue-eyed bicolor. There are all these variations within the breed. But like the former ragdoll legend, it's got bright blue eyes. And remember Sapphire, the other cat we had? Big blue eyes. So we're trying to find some kind of play on blue, and that's not working. We're not having any luck whatsoever. So the best idea we've come up with is let's get the cat home and see what the personality is and kind of get to know the cat a little bit and see what the cat's like, and then maybe we'll come up with a name. I just know DJ and I, when we used to try to name horses and even kids, we never agreed on any names. It's not going to go well, I don't think. And why wouldn't you want to name a cat Chicken Cacciatore or Chicken Parm? Or rooster. Just Chicken. The breeder named the cat Chicken. And at first I thought, no, we're not doing that. But then it started to grow on me. It's kind of funny. About the Chicken Man. They call him the Chicken Man. Janet doesn't get any of these jokes. She doesn't get jungle humor. They call me the Chicken Man. Like, that's what I want to name the cat. They call me the Chicken Man. Come here, kitty, kitty. Come here. They call me the Chicken Man. That won't work. Anyway, the cat is... It's like anybody else trying to fly these days. We've been told that it may be on standby. It might come this day. I don't know, but it's coming. Chicken is coming with the nanny. Hey, if you want to help me name the cat, do it. She's in San Sebastian. Janet won't know. In fact, Janet's asleep right now. So shoot me your names. But I think, I guarantee it, she's spent a lot of time researching everything that has anything to do with blue. I'm like, we're not naming the cat Azure. It's too hard. That's not going to work. I think they call me the chicken man would be easier to say.
1: Romy, they call me the chicken man.
0: Really? Why?
1: I have been on a bit of a healthy kick as of late, and all I do is eat chicken for breakfast, lunch, and dinner. I am practically bringing these poor fowls to the brink of extinction. Not to mention the fact that the chicks love me, and I have a big rooster.
0: I'm going to try and sell. You don't like is the name of the cat. Not a very good call. Don't think that'll go well.
2: Right. So if the last guy.
0: Anyway, Romy, our chat. Homie, I didn't take it. You still have it. You're good. Pimp, all that In-N-Out talk inspired me to get a 3x3 burger. My go-to order for years, has always been two double-doubles and sometimes fries. Oddly enough, I have never ordered a single as well. So I changed it up and I got both.

0: En garde!
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2: Somebody ordered that once when I worked there, and I'm like, oh, that sounds pretty good. I think I'll make that mine. And I just never changed. I've never, ever ordered anything other than that. Ever. Not a single, not animal style, not a 3x3, just double grilled onions. Add ketchup. Rick and Chico. Jim. Now you're getting personal with it. Do you pick up Janet at the airport when she comes back from a trip? How do I answer that? Yes. Yeah, but do you really? Yes. Unless I'm at work. She's already changed her arrival time a few times. I don't know what time she's getting back.
3: You are now free to move about the country.
2: But yes, of course. Of course. What do we have here? Hey, Jim. It's Jump the Shark Day. What's he talking about? The actual shark jump. Hey, it was yesterday. 9/20/77, the day Happy Days jumped the shark. Honestly, one of my favorite phrases ever. It's a brilliant, brilliant phrase, jumping the shark. When they've done everything there is to do, and the Fonz has jumped everything there is to jump, they've got this guy out at Puma Beach jumping over a shark. That's how you know you've stayed too long. Jumping the shark is such an amazing phrase. He's in there in his leather jacket, water skiing. There's Rich, if you're watching this right now. Look how nervous they all look, like, oh my gosh. Fonz is going to try and jump a shark. Here we go. He's still got his leather jacket on. He's on water skis with a leather jacket on. Puma. And there he goes, getting ready to jump the shark. If you're seeing this on the stream right now, perfect form, getting ready to hit the ramp. But just whoever coined that phrase is amazing. A lot of buildup. There's the shark, man. Bro, Richie looks terrified, man. Richie knows that if he doesn't hit that thing right, he knows that if Fonz does not hit that ramp perfectly, you know all the ways to go. You never get to pick how you want to go. You do not want to be eaten alive by a shark. Yep, there's Fonz with his leather jacket on. Hey, thumbs up. Let's do this. Dude, I bet back then, 1977, dude, that was some high drama. Hits the ramp. Oh, slow motion. Like Evel Knievel. About to hit the... Yes! He cleared it! Dude, look at Marion, man. She is thrilled. And Rich gives him the A-OK. Fonz is like, yeah, it was nothing. Ralph and Potsy are hugging on each other. Awkward moment. Richie with a deep sigh. And then here they come to meet Fonz. He hits the sand. Good stuff. That can't be 49 years. My man, Henry Winkler. And look at them all running down the beach. Yeah. He actually led to one of the greatest jungle moments ever, though. He signed it. He sent that picture that was showing you on the stream, he sent. But the ink is fading. To Jim R. It's to me. I did it for Botsy. Henry Winkler. That was the bit on the show that day. It was one of the greatest days in jungle history when we were talking about the Fonz. And it worked its way back to him. He was on location in Canada filming, but somebody in LA said, they're talking about you on the Rome show. You need to call in. And I don't know if he knew me or not, but he called in. It was just so awesome.
4: The fact of the matter is that all through the episodes, I was

0: always plagued by Potsy, but I always kept my word. So I said, hey, I told Potsy I would do this, and put my thumb up and jumped the shark.
1: How good a guy. I mean, isn't that amazing? Like, he literally, I did it for Potsy. Like, that was our whole bit that day. He did it for Potsy. He held his thumb up, and he called just on a whim because somebody put it to him that we were talking about him, and he laid it all out for us live on air. It was one of the most organic, crazy things we've ever had happen on the show. It proving once again that everybody's always said this, and it's so true. Henry Winkler is the best guy in Hollywood. The nicest guy. Great moment. That's why we have that picture. 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All right, so far so good. Big question, is Puka going to play tonight? I do not know. I saw that line moved again, though. Rams and Giants, big matchup. My thanks to Jeff Francoeur and Jeff Brom. Oh, no, a Jeff streak, right? My thanks to the XR4TI. You clones, don't worry. I did not rip the chat from the break takes. It's still there. There are no focus groups. You're good. See you tomorrow.
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1: 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You can now find us on Channel 260. And as always, you can hear us on hundreds of local affiliates throughout North America. Oh boy, which team with the quarterback injuries got reason to panic more? Is it the Chicago Bears or is it the Washington Commanders? 310-840-4910. That's the number to call. That's the number to text. Brad, we'll start with your Chicago Bears, but I just want to mention quickly, Jaden Daniels dislocated left elbow, same left elbow that he dislocated last year and then hurt again, caused him to miss a combined 7 games. The Commanders, they were in the game until what I thought was a stupid call anyway from Dan Quinn to go for it rather than to take the points. They were getting the ball to start the second half. They end up going for it. That play, which just ends in a total disaster. Daniels gets his foot stepped on by his lineman, dislocates his left elbow, literally just throw a stick of dynamite into the Commanders' season because of that one decision. They end up losing to Dallas by 17. Marcus Mariota is a guy that had to start several games because of Jaden Daniels last year, but the Commanders now are 0-2, and they are staring down the barrel of another rough season. But your Chicago Bears, off of the 59 points last week, Brad, it was rainy. It was sloppy. Brian Flores finally got Ben Johnson's number. I don't know if the Bears were going to win this game anyway, but then Caleb Williams trying to rush for a touchdown goes down untouched. Worst fear was that it was the Achilles. The Bears say afterwards, hamstring. Tom Pelissero of The Ringer reporting that he avoided a serious strain and has a quote-unquote chance to play in week 3 against Philly. But Ben Johnson said on Chicago radio today it's a week-to-week deal and that the expectation is that Caleb Williams, quote, will likely miss some time, end quote. Right off the bat for me, it's much more bleaker for the Washington Commanders because this is likely a multiple-week injury for Jaden Daniels. They're 0-2. Their division looks super strong with my New York Giants playing tonight, the Eagles 2-0, and the Cowboys just having beaten them. But for the Chicago Bears, you're 1-1. You know how amazing the offense can be. You know what the ceiling is. The division is a little bit weaker, a lot of rough defenses, and all of a sudden it feels like you're basically looking at the end of the season for the Bears. Now today, and only a couple hours after the game ended, you would think, all right, maybe it's just one or two games without Caleb Williams. Honestly, like, you want to talk about dodging a bullet, that's an understatement for the Bears. I still feel good about this team's playoff chances, and I still feel good about Caleb Williams coming back in a short amount of time, considering the reporting we've gotten. So what could have been a nightmare Monday, Brad, all of a sudden, it doesn't suck all that bad. But you're a Bears fan. Let's hear what you have to say.
2: My eyes, I can't see, Pat, because I had to witness 3 hours of craptastic football, and it was rain-soaked conditions. Wind really wasn't playing too much of a factor. I think people are overblowing the impacts of some of the Mother Nature stuff. But yeah, I mean, the field was a mess. It was a quagmire. The footing was difficult. There were snap issues on both sides of the ball in that game, and it certainly played a factor in the 9-3 victory that the Vikings had. I mean, the Bears had so many chances, absolutely dominated the red zone work. I believe, if I recall correctly, the Chicago Bears were inside of the red zone on 14 separate snaps, and Minnesota, I believe, only had one snap inside the red zone throughout the entire game. Yet the Bears still lost. DeAndre Swift putting it on the turf there, that costly fumble at the 1-inch line. That could have been a game sealer if he would have crossed the chalk. And ultimately, the Bears would score a touchdown. And if they would have got the extra point, they could have won that bad boy 10-9. But alas, they lost. And of course, everybody's talking about Caleb Williams, especially on social media, on the radio circuit throughout the entire day. A guy that fell down with that non-contact injury. And you're right, man. I was watching the game with my two sons, and we both just yelled out, no, because we feared that was going to be an Achilles injury. I've seen that story played out so many times before with a number of different players, whether quarterbacks or not. But it turned out to be a hamstring injury. And, of course, he got carted off, had a towel over his head. Fans are cheering him on as he's about to exit into the tunnel, takes a towel off, a little teary-eyed, pumps the hand in the air. And everybody's like, well, that might be the last time we see Caleb Williams this season. But not so fast, my friends. There have been a lot of jokes made on social media throughout the entire day about that incident being carted off with really what appears to be a somewhat docile injury. And the best way to equate it is this. It's like the contraceptive failed, but you took the pregnancy test and it was negative. That's like the equal value that I have in my mind and what I'm thinking of this Caleb Williams situation overall. So you're right. He dodged the biggest bullet. It's like Bullet Bill in old school Mario Kart, that kind of large bullet. There's still a chance he could play on Monday night against the Philadelphia Eagles. But I think it's a very small chance. I think Super Bajent Man, Tyson Bajent, will be at the controls. But maybe that's the only game that Caleb Williams misses. I still got questions about the defense. I know they were much improved. But again, you could thank Mother Nature and the inclement conditions there in the Windy City over the weekend. But, this is a tremendous amount of good news coming from Tom Pelissero today and confirmed by Ben Johnson that it's a week-to-week injury. And, he's probably going to miss some time, but that some time may just be a matter of days and not weeks. Exhale, Chicago.
1: 310-840-4910. You agree with me, though, Brad? It is much more bleaker for the Washington Commanders, and we'll get to them in just a second. But, you compare these two teams and it feels like your Bears are in much, much greater position than the Commanders are on this Monday, right?
2: Oh yeah, definitely, man. It's an absolute slam dunk that the Washington Commanders are in a dire straits position. Jaden Daniels, that gruesome injury, Tom Brady with some choice words there on the air. He was feeling what everybody felt in that moment. Me too. And my youngest son as well. True story, Pat. He had both Caleb Williams and Jaden Daniels on his fantasy team. We're watching the game. He had Caleb Williams in his starting lineup. He saw him get injured, and he's like, oh, bleep. I can't believe that just happened. Then he's got a sizable crutch to lean on for next week. And he's like, yeah, I'll be good. I got Jaden Daniels, a guy that's a scoring duelist, can really pile up the points in various ways. And then we're watching that Cowboys-Commanders game, and we see what unfolded there. He started throwing things. He was really upset. I'm like, oh, man, you're in a shallow league. There's plenty of options on waivers, like Tyler Shuck, like Bryce Young, who's absolutely tearing it up right now. So he's going to be just fine, and he squeaked out his fantasy win thanks to K9, KW the third, Kenneth Walker, by 0.3 points last night. So it was all good at Cassidy Evans. Crisis averted, not only for the city of Chicago, but for my son's fantasy franchise. But yeah, man, it's desperate times for the Washington Commanders. Here's the good news. Marcus Mariota wasn't too shabby last season in 8 starts. Now, the team only went 2-6 because they had a lousy defense. Guess what? They still have a lousy defense, but he completed 62.4% of his attempts a season ago. Averaged just over 200 pass yards per game, 32 rush yards per game, and a respectable 10-5 touchdown and interception split through the air. Also had a rushing score as well. Mariota has got that scoring duality, so he's built for the system in that Washington offense. So I don't think they will skip much of a beat offensively, but what's going to be a drag on the Commanders all season long is that dreadful and woeful defense. And you look at the schedule upcoming. Obviously, in week 3, they're absolutely going to get crushed taking on the Seattle Seahawks. there in the nation's capital. Then they get Indianapolis in one of the international games. That coming up in week four, and then your G-men in week five. And we're going to find out more information about Jayden Daniels, but I fear he's going to have to go under the knife. And if that were to occur, he said, the team said that they're seeking multiple medical opinions. If he goes into surgery, it could be donezo for the rest of the year. So hopefully he can get right, get back on the field before the season ends. But I think that could be a reach given this moment in time.
1: Yeah, I think they're toast. I think they're absolutely, they're bleeped. They are done. 310-840-4910. Because here's the thing. I think there is a massive drop off between Jayden Daniels and Marcus Mariota. Maybe if their left tackle, who is a tremendous, he's been an all pro before, Laremy Tunsil, if he wasn't done for the season, maybe I would say, okay, you know, you have a decent offensive line, not great, but you have a decent offensive line that gives Mariota some time, you know, to operate in the passing game. Your receivers, Stephon Diggs and Scary Terry McLaurin, have actually been pretty good so far through the first two games. And okay, you can maybe operate an offense. What Jayden Daniels can do with his legs, and we saw him doing it against the Dallas Cowboys defense for the first half, dicing him up, Marcus Mariota doesn't give you that. He can't give you that. And so without your left tackle, without Laremy Tunsil, not really. I mean, there's no way he's running anywhere nearly as effective as Jayden Daniels. Jayden Daniels is right up there with Lamar Jackson and Josh Allen and his effectiveness with his
2: that left. I agree with. That yes. I agree with. But Mariota can call his own number and do so effectively at times.
1: I mean, you're not game planning for it. Opposing defenses are not game planning for it, nor are they worried about it. If it happens once or twice a game, all right, tip your cap. But he ain't running 7, 10, 11 times like we know Jayden Daniels can. He had 7 carries for 69 yards in one half. He might have run for over 100 yards yesterday and single-handedly kept the Commanders in it. So without Laremy Tunsil, now you don't have that escapability with Marcus Mariota. Plus, the Commanders are 0-2. Plus, the division is good. Plus, their upcoming schedule, outside of the Colts, there is not an easy game for them. Like, best case scenario is Jayden Daniels goes on injured reserve and he only misses that minimum 4 games. You have the bye week in week 6. You don't have to worry about him missing that. He comes back in week 7. And what? The Commanders maybe have 2 wins. They're 2-4. Likely scenarios, they're 1-5. I think their season's done. I thought it was, you know, a pretty good chance it was going to be done if they start 0-2 anyway, because only 11% of teams have made the playoffs after starting 0-2. And now he's going to miss multiple weeks. I think they are completely, completely toast. Whereas I look at your Chicago Bears as having a really decent opportunity to still make the playoffs, because it feels like Caleb Williams might only miss a game or two. Who knows? This could linger on. There's a lot of optimism being peddled. But, you know, again, Ben Johnson did throw some cold water on it, saying he likely will miss some time. But the fact that they haven't ruled him out yet for next week against the Eagles is pretty good. And so, again, I think your Bears are in a much better position, and there is a collective sigh of relief that happened over the Windy City and the Chicago area over the last 24 hours. One other thing I want to mention, Brad. By the way, 310-840-4910. We want to hear from you. The two major QB injuries yesterday, Caleb Williams, Jayden Daniels, which team do you think has a decent chance of staying in the hunt or still making the playoffs if their quarterback is going to miss several weeks? 310-840-4910. The one thing I could not get over this morning, I feel like I didn't see much of it yesterday. Or maybe I just, maybe, you know, again, I'm not a Bears fan, so I wasn't, I'm not interacting with all these posts. I saw an overwhelming amount of, and I'll say it, jackass losers, fake tough guys that have never played professional sports.
2: Oh, yeah.
1: Criticizing Caleb, criticizing Caleb Williams. He did the whole Kobe Bryant towel over the head and emotional fist pump. And he's only going to be out a week or two. I mean, so I remember Jay Cutler, correct me if I'm wrong, Brad, a lot of Bears fans got on Jay Cutler for not being emotional enough when he suffered a serious injury. And now Bears fans are getting on Caleb Williams for being too emotional. He had to get taken out of the game. You have no idea what the hell is going through his head in terms of how much time he thinks he's going to miss, how significant of an injury that he just suffered. It's in the heat of the battle in a 1-score game. Late in the game, he has to come out. He knows he's not going back in that game, and he's emotional, and he wants to let the fans know he's okay, because this city is now would die for Caleb Williams, and there are people that have the balls to criticize him for doing that. I think that was the most loser thing I've seen on the internet in a long time. People criticizing Caleb Williams for being emotional about his injury. Oh, he's not going to be out for the rest of the season and he did that? Are you kidding me? What a bunch of losers.
2: Yeah, that's an understandable point of view. I'm not going to lie. Some of the messages that were put out there, I chuckled. I mean, some of them were pretty funny. But yeah, in the grand scheme of things, you know, there was no real joke that was a laughing matter when it came to Caleb Williams' injury. I mean, when he tried to get up, he immediately fell back down to the ground. And that's why instantaneously in my mind, I thought it was an Achilles setback because that's just a gruesome injury. It's so crippling in the moment. But, you know, if you never have endured a pulled hamstring, you could have a similar episode that he had there on the field in that moment because you get up, you don't feel right. You feel that tug, that pull, that sharp pain. And immediately fall back down to the ground because you're like, look, I want to try to get up, hop around, move around, maybe make this harsher than it may or may not be because you really have no idea what is going on internally with your leg in that moment. So it was a scary time. And, you know, he obviously went on to the cart. He had to be dragged off the sideline and placed on that cart. He couldn't put any weight, any pressure on that leg whatsoever. And, you know, in that instance, we all thought it was a wrap. It was done. The season's over. Oh, so much promise in Chicago. And the city of big shoulders just really sagged in that moment. And then, you know, we woke up and it's all hunky-dory. Got the bit of good news. And that bullet is indeed hopefully dodged. And we're going to see him back on the field, possibly as early as this week. Seems unlikely. But hopefully here in short order. The Bears, by the way, right smack dab in the middle in terms of hardest strength of schedule remaining. You look at the next three games coming up. Of course, you got Fly Eagles Fly on Monday Night Football, then the Jets at home, and that's going to be any walk in the park because that defense is for real, folks. And then that rivalry game at Green Bay. So at a minimum, what I am hoping for as a diehard Chicago Bears fan is that he is able-bodied and ready to go without any hindrances whatsoever against the arch-rival Packers in Lambeau Field in Week 5. And that's a scenario, based on the info we got today, entirely on the table. So, Pat, hopefully you don't consider me one of those jackasses because, again, I chuckled.
1: No, well, I mean, but here's the thing. Like, are you criticizing Caleb Williams for being carted off for what could be, what appears to be a grade one hamstring strain, not a significant season ending injury? Are you criticizing him for being carted off and showing emotion as he's being carted off the field?
2: No, because he had no idea what he was suffering from. So yeah, nobody did in that given moment in time. And hindsight is always 20/20. And people are like, oh, yeah, he merely got a scratch. It was only a flesh wound. It was no big deal. He broke a nail. Carry on. But you're right. There's a lot of these internet tough guys. And I'm going to tell you right now, that internet tough guy is sitting behind his keyboard, popping some cheesy poofs and probably tipping the scales about 350 pounds. He's going to keel over from a heart attack at a moment's notice. Those are people that typically criticize all world athletes like Caleb Williams in those moments. I like to see them try, and I like to see what their reactions would have been in that moment. I can tell you this, if I would have fell to the ground, thriving and writhing in pain, I would have been screaming, somebody save me! Lord have mercy, what has gone with me? But, you know, the Pope is on the Bears' side, and I think we got a divine miracle.
1: Yeah, you might. You might. Here's the thing. There are a lot of, you know, keyboard warriors that never played professional sports, that never played football, that, like, again, scum underneath the shoe for criticizing Caleb Williams, in my opinion. I really feel that strongly about it. Now, again, Brad, maybe you saw a couple with some funny captions, whatever. As a Bears fan, if you felt like you could laugh it off knowing that it wasn't actually that serious in retrospect, that's one thing. You know what I got a big problem with? I got a big, big problem with Will Compton being one of the guys that called out Caleb Williams. That's a guy that played in the NFL. Now, that's a guy that didn't play very long because he wasn't very good, right? And he played for a lot of losing football teams. But he had a little, a nice couple of seasons with Washington. You know, the Commanders, formerly the Redskins, formerly the football team, for whatever other name you want to call them. And so to see him, somebody that knows what playing this sport is like, how brutally physical it is, and knowing how if you go down and you don't know what the injury is right away, the flurry of emotions that could overcome you, especially as a quarterback, especially in a close game, especially this early in the season, it could be overwhelming. I have no problem with Caleb Williams being as emotional as he was, which again, I mean, yeah, towel over the head, got carted off, whatever. But Will Compton is basically like, you can't get carted off for a grade one hamstring strain and be crying like that. You know, Will Compton just sounds like a loser. Sounds like an absolute loser. Totally. Sounds like a guy that didn't have a shred of the talent that Caleb Williams has and has never been in that spotlight and will never be in that spotlight. But now that he's got a microphone, for whatever reason, he felt like he needed to get that take off. Because he didn't tear his ACL because it wasn't a torn Achilles. I mean, Will Compton, shut up, dude. You sound like an absolute douche loser for that take. So that one really, really got me, seeing Will Compton being one of the guys calling out Caleb Williams. You played this sport. And unless you know what the injury is right away, which, I mean, who does? Which NFL player, which professional athlete knows if it's a significant season-ending injury or not right in the moment, unless you hear the pop, unless you feel, you know, for guys that tear their Achilles, like it feels like I got shot in the back of the ankle. You know, so if you don't feel that, yeah, but still, you don't know that. I mean, I saw Jordy Nelson, you know, because I saw some old clips of guys like not even knowing that it was that significant of an injury. Jordy Nelson tore his ACL. He walked off. Not every torn ligament, not every significant injury is created the same. So if Caleb Williams in that moment has no idea how significant of the injury it is, and in a game like that, and in the heat of the moment, his emotions overcome, I have no problem with that whatsoever. So I had a big problem with Will Compton with that take.
2: Yeah, and I completely concur with your perspective there. You know, Will Compton, just call him Mr. Massengill because he's a giant, you know, kind of bag. And I'm going to leave it at that because I don't know if I get away with the word before bag, but it certainly applies to what Will Compton just said. But, yeah, look, Caleb Williams was scared bleepless in that moment, and understandably so. He understands his worth to this franchise. He understands that he is the heart and soul of this Bears offense, and he understands how important he is not only to the team, but to the entire city, the magnificent city of Chicago. And you did that on your home turf against a rival team in your division. Yeah, the emotions would have been very high and would have been really just raging out of control in that given moment of time. So, yeah, I totally agree that Will Compton overstepped his bounds. So he needs to just, go ahead and, slide back into the hedge and just disappear because we don't need to hear from him again, quite frankly.
1: 310-840-4910. All right, we want to hear from you. Again, the two major QB injuries, Caleb Williams, Jaden Daniels. Which team do you feel better about moving forward? I don't know how anybody can say Washington. Jaden Daniels feels like it's a longer injury, longer amount of time he's going to miss. The Commanders are 0-2. The division is good, and their schedule ahead is daunting. Brad, I didn't think your Bears were going to make the playoffs before the season started, but after the first 2 weeks, knowing with Caleb Williams could miss a game, two games, even if he misses three games, I feel like Chicago's still in a decent chance, man. I feel like they're in a decent position here, and I'm not hitting the panic button if I'm a Bears fan. 310-840-4910. We'll get to your calls, get to your texts when we come back. Also, we've got a Monday Night Football spectacular coming up. And as a Giants fan, I'm too confident. I'm too confident in this game tonight. We'll talk about it when we return. 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He's Brad Evans. I'm Pat Boyle. Just rolling on this busy Monday. 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

0: Welcome all back. BetMGM the night, Westwood One Sports. He's Brad Evans. I'm Pat Boyle. Phone number to join the show, 310-840-4910. We've got some phone calls to get to. We got a bunch of text messages to get to. Brad and I talking about the big quarterback injuries yesterday. Caleb Williams for the Chicago Bears, although looks way better, way more positive than it did initially. Hamstring injury doesn't appear to be significant. Ben Johnson did say he likely will miss some time and that he's week to week. But I guess there is, even if it's a modicum of a chance, Caleb Williams has not been ruled out yet for Monday Night Football in week three. But Brad, you're saying week five against the Packers, that would be ideal. And I think that that would be best case scenario for Bears fans. Meanwhile, Jaden Daniels dislocated left elbow, his non-throwing arm, but the same left elbow he dislocated last year, which caused him to miss 7 games. He did it initially week 9, then re-aggravated that injury later in the year, missed the final 4 games, and the Commanders are 0-2. The division looks good, and their schedule ahead is daunting. So, honestly, I think the Commanders are in deep, deep trouble. But as always, on every Overreaction Monday, we want to hear from you, of course, about what we're talking about. But as a floater, any of your reactions from how your team did on Sunday. So we'll get to every game in some fashion throughout the show. 310-840-4910. And we've got to go to the Big Easy here, Brad, because Josh in New Orleans is first up. And man, what a win that was for the Saints yesterday. So let's get to Josh in New Orleans, who joins us here on BetMGM tonight. What's up, Josh?
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0: Hey, appreciate that, man.
1: No problem, and I'm so glad to hear Caleb Williams isn't going to be hurt as bad as I thought it was. And, man, I think if you could, I'm going to hang up and listen. I'm a rideshare driver. I just got a call. But go through the Saints lineup in the next couple of weeks and tell me how this team doesn't make the playoffs. Second easiest schedule. I mean, it's we beat Carolina 2 times last year, even though we didn't have a terrific record. That was 2 of our wins. So, yeah, I mean, this team's learning how to win at a young age, and we both know that's something you really can't teach is how to win. And this team seems to be following in the steps of their leader, Tyler Shuck. He's charismatic. He's got all the right qualities that we're looking for. And once they start winning, it's going to be tough to stop. So thanks, guys. I'm going to hang up and listen.
0: Yeah. Hey, Josh, good stuff, man. We appreciate the kind words. We appreciate you listening. And look, Brett, I don't know about making the playoffs. Tell me how the Saints aren't going to make the playoffs. Now, I wasn't a big believer in New Orleans coming into this year. I know a lot of people were high on the Saints, thought they were going to take a big leap forward in year two with Kellen Moore and Tyler Shuck. I'll tell you what. Through 2 games, they might be the greatest second half team in NFL history.
2: Exactly. Yeah.
0: they trailed the Lions 21-0 last week and then lose 31-30 in overtime. Easily could have won that game. They trailed the Ravens yesterday 14-6 at halftime, and they come back and honestly, they dominate the second half. They dominated the fourth quarter, scoring touchdowns on back-to-back drives, eating up over 12 minutes on those 2 drives together. Combined 25 plays for 136 yards, forcing the Ravens 3 and out. They pick Lamar Jackson off to essentially seal the game. And New Orleans is 1-1. So, yeah, Saints fans, I don't blame you. Who dat? I don't blame you for feeling high on the Saints after that. And you look ahead at that schedule. Raiders in week 3. Now, the Raiders are 2-0. Falcons week 4, Monday Night Football. Vikings week 5. Giants, Steelers, Browns, Panthers with a bye week in week 8. Yes, that is a rather easy schedule. I still am not ready just yet to buy into the Saints. The NFC South is weak, though. The Bucs are 0-2. The Falcons are a god-awful mess. Now, Penix is going to play on Thursday. He's going to make his season debut. That could change things. But the Panthers are 1-1 as well. So, yeah, I mean, Brad, I can't blame Saints fans for feeling high on the team right now. I can't.
3: I can't either. Look, I had high expectations for New Orleans coming in to the regular season, and I'm definitely raising a Sazerac or three right now, somewhat in celebration. It's going to be a two-horse race in this division because the Buccaneers are already sitting at the bottom of Davy Jones's locker right now. They've been terrible. We're going to break down Baker Mayfield and all those issues a little bit later on in the show. But Atlanta, they're not going to get right. And we have to see the Falcons in prime time three more times, including this week. Why, football gods, why? That rubbish product that's going to be there on the field, especially defensively. But New Orleans, you're right, man. They got a lot of huevos and huevos gigantes because they're never out of a game. And you're right, they really come alive until the third quarter commences. They need to be more consistent defensively over four quarters of play. They're still number 21, that is it, in EPA per play defense so far this year. But Chris Olave, as I said last week, and obviously he added the total this week, is going to be in the conversation to lead the NFL in receiving yards. Devon Bailey made some big catches again yesterday.
4: Over
3: Denver Broncos cast off. Juwan Johnson making some big catches of his own. Alvin Kamara came back, and he, you know, played a role more as a receiver. Absurdly, he got 14 touches in that game, and I thought it was a little bit too many. They really couldn't get the ground game going. Travis Etienne has been wildly inconsistent on the ground through 2 weeks. So that's an area they got to improve on. But the brilliance of Shuck and the opportunistic running of Shuck as well is another X factor game in and game out. So, yeah, if I had to handicap it right now, I think the Saints are probably slightly better than the Carolina Panthers, but it's really a 1A, 1B. And go ahead and circle it on your calendar right now, Saints fans. Week 10, Carolina in Nolens. Week 14, Carolina in Charlotte. Those are two monster games, and the caller is right. The rest of the schedule is a layup.
0: Oh, maybe. I mean, maybe I'm going to have to start coming around to the Saints here. I'm going to have to start coming. You know what, though, Brad? On the flip side here, because we've got a text message that perfectly encapsulates the loss for the Ravens yesterday. Mike from Baltimore, he texts in, no other NFL team has more blown double-digit fourth-quarter leads than the Ravens since 2020. No John Harbaugh to blame this time. And he is absolutely right, because how the Ravens did this again, there is no John Harbaugh to blame. Jesse Minter, second game as a head coach. Declan Doyle, second game, the youngest play caller in the NFL right now. They're the ones to blame for this loss yesterday. The Ravens scored 3 points in the second half. How does Derrick Henry have 5 touches in the second half? How does that happen? That is a massive mistake. And this game really was decided 17-17. They've already blown the lead, but still, you have an opportunity to win it. 8 minutes to go in the ballgame. The Ravens have a 3rd and 1 at their own 37. There is no need to get cute. There is no need to try to catch New Orleans sleeping and hand the ball off to King Henry. Instead, they have Lamar drop back and try to uncork a bomb, and he throws an incomplete pass. And they punt the football away on it, because you're not going to go for it 4th and 1 from your own 37. You could have had move the freaking chains. You've got the biggest bully in your backfield. What are you doing throwing the football there? They punt it away. Then the Saints go on a 16-play, 68-yard drive, because that Ravens defense is still questionable. They're still suspect. They're not an elite unit, and they haven't proven that to me yet. So the Saints march right down the field. Oh, when the Saints go marching down the field in Baltimore. Yeah, and they go right down and they score a touchdown. And then it was, then it was panic time. And Lamar throws a pick after they get to New Orleans' side of the field. So, yeah, there is no John Harbaugh to blame. That's a super bad loss for Baltimore. And some of the old problems have resurfaced yet again. Why did Derrick Henry not get that handoff? But also, let's point the finger here at one of the best quarterbacks in football. Lamar's level dropped off in that second half. He missed some throws that he should not have missed. So that's a brutal loss for Baltimore, an old wound that just got reopened again yesterday.
3: Yeah, almost inexplicable, the meltdown that they had after halftime. And they were in complete control of that game at the Siesta. But, yeah, look, they got defensive ills. You already laid it out. They're middle of the pack right now in EPA per play defense at number 15. That's not going to get the job done. It's a very simple formula in offense. You have what I feel is the most electric runner in the open field at quarterback, and that being Lamar Jackson. Still a lot of juice there in the legs. But C-hole, smash hole, just give the damn ball to Derrick Henry. At a minimum, he should have had 25 carries in that game. At a minimum, he should have gone for 95 or 100 yards. I might have had a little cash on him, reach the century mark, by the way. So, womp, womp. I'm crying tear in my beer over that, along with about 10,000 other wagers that I misfired on yesterday. But I digress. Yeah, I mean, it's a very simple formula of success for that offense. I know he didn't have Zay Flowers, but Rashad Bateman stepped up and played well. And some other pass catchers made some big plays in the first half. But, I mean, Bateman was a shining star over 70 yards, had a touchdown reception. I really fill the giant shoes of Zay Flowers. And it sounds like Zay Flowers, by the way, we got some good news that came down the chute today that it looks like he's going to be available in week three for their maybe bounce back game at home, taking on the Dallas Cowboys. So yeah, Baltimore, inexcusable how they finished that game. But again, we got to give credit where credit is due. The Saints just wake up and lay the smackdown in the second half. Done in back-to-back games. We're going to see if this is a trend that will indeed be the Saints fans' friend the rest of the year.
0: 310-840-4910. We'll get to more of your phone calls and your text messages when we get back. But Brad, I teased it last segment. We're going to break down the Rams and the Giants game, and we will have news for you. We'll have breaking news one way or another if Puka Nacua is going to play tonight for the LA Rams. Brad, here's a spoiler. Whether he plays or not, I'm way too confident as a Giants fan heading into this Monday night football game.
3: Don't do it.
0: I feel too confident. It feels weird being this confident. We'll talk about it.
3: Oh,
0: Giants Rams Monday Night Football. We'll preview it when we come back. He's Brad Evans. I'm Pat Boyle. 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
4: 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Could LA be the latest super team to fall flat? An 0-2 start would be devastating for Sean McVay and company. 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
2: Again, our friends at BetMGM, they kind of assumed this news was coming. Schefter tweeted, reported yesterday that he was trending in the wrong direction. He did not practice yesterday, did not practice on Saturday with what is now a groin injury or a hip injury. Apparently not the same injury that he had in training camp that he was nursing. So it could be a fresh one. Definitely not great. Either way, Rams going to have to do without him. And they came back from Australia licking their wounds. They're 6.5-point favorites. Total in the game, 47.5. The Rams on the money line still minus 300, though. No Puka Nacua, no Myles Garrett. And again, with our friends at BetMGM, they're offering low vig on this game tonight. So if you want to bet the Giants +6.5, you get it at minus 105. You want to bet the Rams at -6.5, you get it at minus 105. Either side of the spread at low vig odds on the spread. That is a tremendous promo that, again, that our friends at BetMGM are offering. They're also giving you a first quarter boost on whether you believe both teams will score a field goal or more in the first quarter. So both teams to score 3 points in the first quarter, that's been boosted. If you think the other way, both teams won't score 3 points or more in the first quarter, that's been boosted. But Brad, the biggest question here, now that we know that Puka Nacua will not play, as a whole, it's do the Rams recover quickly from their repulsive performance in Australia? But who steps up now for the Rams, and what is the game plan? How does it change now that Puka Nacua is not playing? What do you think?
3: It's going to be a ground-heavy approach, in my opinion. Why? You look at the New York Giants, and I know it's only a one-game sample size, but entering the ninth, they're just number 28 in EPA per rush defense. So not much better on the back end either, at number 26 in drop-back EPA defense. So there are some vulnerabilities across the board universally on offensive side for your G-men. So I think ultimately Stafford and company and Sean McVay are really going to lean heavily on that 1-2 punch, and a damn good 1-2 punch on the ground of Kyren Williams, one of the most underappreciated running backs in the league, and Blake Corum, who got double-digit rush attempts across the pond there, the larger pond than that being the Pacific, taking on the San Francisco 49ers. And look, they were woeful. They were unengaged, it seemed like, throughout the entire game. They really care to be in Australia. So, you know, they're back. They're on their home turf. Yes, they're missing their all-world wide receiver there in Puka Nacua, but they got a plethora of tight ends. They run a lot of heavy 12 personnel, occasional 13 personnel as well. Maybe this is a Terrence Ferguson game. A guy didn't catch a single ball in Australia. It could be another Davis Allen, any number of tight ends. Maybe Mumfield steps up. But Davante Adams, that's the guy that has been the apple of Matthew Stafford's eye, particularly in the red zone. Didn't do jack, didn't do squat in that game against San Francisco. I think it's going to be a different story tonight. Look, I still think the Rams win. I don't think they cover. The Giants are going to be awfully competitive, and we'll see what they do offensively. But Malik Nabers, now that game under his belt, could really flourish. So he has got a mountain to climb there with Trent McDuffie, likely going to be shadowing him for much of the game. And we'll see if they can get the ground game going. Of course, no Myles Garrett, but it sounds like Aaron Donald is going to be able to go, and how much he contributes, that's a big question mark as well for the Rams. But I think this one will be nip and tuck. I think it will be a compelling watch. I still got the Rams winning by a field goal, but it wouldn't shock me at all if your G-men sprung the upset tonight and you're streaking the streets there in Philly.
2: Yeah, well, I think they're going to, Brad. And, you know, again, if I had to give out a play for this game, Giants +6.5, Giants on the money line +240 with our friends at BetMGM. I think they're winning the football game. I think too many people are still buying in to the massive hype that was the Rams in the offseason. And, Brad, I won't lump you in here because you said since March you thought the Rams were going to win the Super Bowl. So when they got Myles Garrett in the trade, when the Aaron Donald news came out, you were already on the Rams. But I think once they got Myles Garrett, once we got the news that Aaron Donald was likely coming back and he is going to play tonight, now he's going to be on a snap count. The reporting from Mike Garofalo, NFL Network, is going to be about 30 snaps. So that's less than half the plays that normally a team sees on defense. Will he be out there for the third down and the second and longs as a pass rusher? Will he be out there on first downs to try to combat this Giants run game? That's going to be, I think too many people have bought into the Rams hype and not enough people have bought in on the New York Giants after what was a sensational performance last week against the Cowboys on Sunday Night Football. So are the Giants for real? We're going to find out tonight.

0: the weakened Rams pass rush. Can Jackson Dart continue to show the maturation that he showed last week, not have to play backyard football, be under control? And will Cam Scadaboo have another big game against the Rams defense that uses a lot of too high safety and light boxes? That kind of plays right into the Giants game. They want to run the football. They want to control the clock. I think the Giants win it. Brad, in about 30, 20 seconds here, you got a couple plays you like for this game, unless you want to save them for later.
1: No, I'll just rapid fire them off right now. Darnell Mooney over 1.5 receptions at plus 153. He ran 26 routes last week. I just need 2 grabs. I say a likely anytime touchdown at plus 225. Say what? Value. And Devin Singletary over 6.5 receiving yards at a minus 110. He ran ample routes last week. He'll catch at least 2 balls and hopefully get to 7.
0: The thing that worries me is the injuries that the Giants are facing in the secondary. We'll talk about that more as we get closer to kickoff. We'll get you more caught up on Monday Night Football, but more of
2: this
0: Sunday
2: is
0: yesterday.
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0: p.m. tonight here on Westwood One Sports. He's Brad Evans. I'm Pat Boyle. And we are brought to you by BetMGM. 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And as always, you can hear us on hundreds of local affiliates throughout North America. Fun first hour. Brad and I debated which quarterback injury is less concerning for that particular team. Yesterday, Caleb Williams' hamstring injury carted off the field. Jaden Daniels of the Commanders dislocated left elbow. The Bears lose to the Vikings and only score 3 points. The Commanders get crushed by the Cowboys. Jaden Daniels, it looks like it's going to be several weeks. I mean, last year it was 3 weeks initially, then he re-aggravated the injury and missed the final 4 weeks of the season. And for the Chicago Bears, for Caleb Williams, it seemed like it could be devastating. And then it seems like it's maybe a minor hamstring injury. He's going to be weak. He's going to be week to week, according to Ben Johnson. He, quote, will miss some time, probably will miss some time, end quote, according to Ben Johnson. But there is a chance that Caleb Williams is back next week, and they haven't ruled him out yet for Monday Night Football. So Brad and I both agree. We think it's much more dire straits for the Commanders. They're 0-2. The Bears are 1-1. Jaden Daniels, we know that injury is going to be a couple of weeks. They're consulting specialists about it. The NFC East is pretty strong. The Commanders' schedule is daunting. And, I mean, look, without Laremy Tunsil, their left tackle, you don't have the escapability of Jaden Daniels now. You have Marcus Mariota. I think this Commanders' offense is going to go in the tank. 310-840-4910. We also hit on both sides of the Saints' comeback win against the Ravens yesterday, the stunner in Baltimore, and we've begun our preview on the Giants and the Rams tonight on Monday Night Football. I think the Giants are going to win the game. Puka Nacua is out for the Rams. Brad thinks they still win the Rams. He thinks it's going to be close, though, and we have the debut of Aaron Donald coming out of retirement, so it's going to be a big one in L.A., and we'll keep you posted, and we'll continue to preview as we get closer to kickoff. 310-840-4910. But Brad, it's time to buy the dip. Or are you buying the dip here? Which 0-2 team are you buying right now to still make the playoffs? Brad, let me give you a couple of stats and then I'll tee you up here. Since the 1970 AFL-NFL merger, only 11% of teams who started 0-2 have made the playoffs. Now, since playoff expansion to 14 teams in 2020, still, only 16% of 0-2 teams have made the playoffs. But if history tells us anything, and that's recent history, maybe that number is going to go up. Because in each of the last two seasons, three teams in each year have made the playoffs after starting 0-2. In 2024, it was the Broncos, Rams, and the Ravens. Last year, your Chicago Bears, the Panthers, and the Texans. And the Texans were 0-3, and they're the only team this century to come back from 0-3, and they've done it twice. So, that being said, you've got right now eight teams at 0-2. In the NFC, it's the Buccaneers, the Commanders, and the Falcons. In the AFC, it's the Texans, Chargers, Colts, Dolphins, and Titans. Brad, who are you buying the dip on right now, these 0-2 teams?
1: There's only one. It's the Houston Texans. Now, they're not living up to the hype that you bestowed upon them, thinking they could be the 85 Bears, 2000 Ravens, one of the most memorable defensive units that we've ever seen in NFL history. They're not going to reach iconic status in that category. Lassiter and Singletary have been bombarded so far this season. Both those guys have given up well north of 100 passer rating to their assignments. As a collective, this Houston team so far this season, a miserable, a downright lousy number 22 in EPA per play defense. Honestly, that's one of the most shocking developments through the first 2 weeks of the regular season throughout the entire NFL. But they had two very difficult opponents. Now, granted, they were there in H-Town. Somebody rocking, knocking their boots. They didn't exactly rock the charts, especially defensively. I mean, the Buffalo Bills are just a rolling boulder downhill offensively. They're getting everything they want. They're scoring on everybody. That's going to be really the story of the season and what inevitably will be a Josh Allen MVP trophy added to the case. And then you get Cincinnati And we know how high powered they are offensively. And, you know, Ja'Marr Chase was coming off a snoozy week one effort, only had a couple of catches. You knew he was going to erupt, and he absolutely decimated that secondary. One of the most beautiful acrobatic catches I've seen in the last like 5 years. Toe tap in there just inside the pylon and possibly get the body around, contorting and bending, catching it, the concentration, and keeping his feet in bounds. Utterly outstanding. T. Higgins had a big game as well, going over 90 yards. So, you know, Houston did a good job defending the run and balling up my guy, getting down with some Chase Brown. And Joe Burrow had, you know, not the greatest of games. You know, Houston still didn't get the job done. They did outgain Cincinnati considerably in that game. But again, that leaky defense inside the red zone has been an eyesore. But they should be able to pull together. C.J. Stroud's been decent. Nico Collins will be back eventually. Probably going to be back this week. I still like mandatory Montgomery. Yeah, Jackals, though. He really crashed back down to earth in week two. Like they have weapons. They just got to get right defensively. They certainly have the personnel to do it. D'Amico Ryans will push the right buttons eventually, and they will right the ship. They will make the postseason. It's not like the AFC South is the roughest and toughest division in the land. I still feel Houston's going to win it, and they'll make the postseason.
0: I agree with you. If there's one team to buy the dip on here, and there might only be one, that you can say, yeah, with pretty good confidence, I think they're going to make the playoffs. It is the Houston Texans for all the reasons you said. Now, look, I think their defense, it's two games. I'm not ready to give up on my prediction that they're going to be the 85 Bears just yet. I know in week one they got manhandled by Josh Allen, who hung 36 points on them. And, you know, they did give up, 375 yards, 409 yards of offense at home. Okay, that's not great. You know, yesterday, it wasn't their defense's fault. I mean, it was the offense. It was, once again, C.J. Stroud, zero protection. They couldn't run the football. Without Nico Collins, that was a massive loss. Them going for it on 4th and 4 at the them going for it. They botched the field goal. I forgot about that. They botched the field goal, and then Kroger's like, let me just throw it here. I mean, that again, in the grand scheme of things, they lose by 14. Does it end up being a huge backbreaker? Who knows? They do go for it the next possession, 4th and 1 in the red zone from the Bengals 18, and Montgomery got stuffed. That kind of was an omen of things to come there. You left maybe 10 points on the board there. Then Fairbairn misses a field goal in the second half. It was literally what could go wrong did go wrong. You know, for good measure, they turn it over on downs each of their final two possessions again after that. So it was the offense. I mean, the defense only gave up 267 total yards to the Bengals. Brad, do you know how many first downs Cincinnati had in that game yesterday? 12. The Texans had 22. How do you have 10 more first downs? How do you have more than 100 yards of total offense? How do you not lose the turnover battle? They turned it over on downs a bunch of times. They actually didn't turn the football over once. Neither team turned it over. How do you not lose the turnover department, outgain your opponent by 100 yards, have nearly double the first downs, and you lose by 14? Houston making up ways to lose football games. I put that on D'Amico Ryans. I thought he was incredibly conservative to the point where he was soft. D'Amico Ryans, that was a soft coaching performance for him yesterday. Nick Kelly, the offense coordinator, who I don't think is any good. You know, again, they didn't really have a game plan for when Nico Collins went down. Now, C.J. Stroud did throw for 353 yards. Dalton Schultz, as you mentioned, Brad, was the big weapon, 12 catches for 140 yards. You know, a lot of those came in garbage time, but still, they moved the ball so effectively, and then 0-for-4 in the red zone. D'Amico Ryans, and I give him a lot of credit for this at times, and that's why I'm not just going to throw a blanket statement over this. I think D'Amico Ryans still is a really damn good head coach because he's the defensive play caller. At times, his conservativeness, it's trusting the defense to keep them in a ball game, and it's smart. And I don't mind it a lot of the times. Yesterday, I had a big problem with it. Yesterday, D'Amico Ryans couldn't wait to try to kick field goals. He couldn't wait just to try to get 3 points until they were forced to go for it multiple times in the second half. And the one time where you could maybe say, all right, let's kick the field goal, the 4th and 1, they run it up the middle at Montgomery and it gets stuffed. That's a Nick Kelly problem. That's a problem where it's like, okay, Montgomery's good. You don't have Derrick Henry. You don't have a bruiser. You don't run the tush push. You got to be a little bit more creative sometimes on fourth and one. You know, again, the Cincinnati Bengals defense, much improved in the offseason. You can't just say, hey, let's just hand it off right up the middle and hope, fingers crossed, when your offensive line stinks. Arianti Ursary was getting manhandled yesterday by that pass rush. And the right tackle, Trent Brown, wasn't much better. So I think D'Amico Ryans, again, I applaud him at times for being conservative because it's trusting the defense. Yesterday, I thought it was way too soft. I thought it was he coached scared. And again, C.J. Stroud just could not make the big throws when they needed him to make it down the stretch. But that Texans defense, they were damn good. So, yes, I'm going to buy the dip on them, mostly because their upcoming schedule. The next 3 weeks, they play the Colts, the Cowboys, and the Titans. I mean, you better win at least two of them, and they'll have a chance to win all three. Jacksonville, I'm still not sold on, but I believe that's the Jaguars' second straight game in London, right, because it's in week six, and they play the Eagles week five. So, yes, Jaguars' second straight game in London, that's going to be a very difficult challenge. They play my Giants, which, again, I feel pretty confident about Big Blue. But after the bye, they play the Chargers, Browns, and the Colts. There are a lot of wins, and they steadied the ship last year after starting 0-3. So, and that was when C.J. Stroud was hurt. They had to go to Davis Mills for a bunch of those games. I'm buying the dip on the Texans, mostly because of the defense, but also because I think there's a lot of winnable games, and I think they've played two great teams so far in the first 2 weeks. I predicted the Bengals to get to the Super Bowl and win it, and I think the Bills might be the number one overall seed in the AFC. So I'm not worried about the Texans whatsoever, Brad. You and I on the same page there. Any other team you're considering here on buying the dip on?
1: None. I mean, zero. Wow. The remaining ones that you have, I'm not buying one iota of any of those squads. I mean, the Buccaneers are just a train wreck right now. The Commanders, we already talked about how they're likely going to be the dregs of the keg. The Falcons are already deep fried, despite having Bijan Robinson, Drake London, Kyle Pitts, who actually caught a couple of balls yesterday. Michael Penix, sounds like he is going to be back on a Thursday Night Football in Green Bay. How much confidence are we ultimately going to have with Penix? I don't have a whole high amount. Compared to you, again, he was outside the top 30 just completion percentage, but definitely an upgrade to say the least from Cooper Rush and what they were trotting out there. Jack Strand even got some snaps this week. So the Bucs, Commanders, and Falcons are out of it. Chargers, hell no. Colts, hell no. Dolphins, doubly hell no. Titans, nah, bro. Texans and the Texans only.
0: Can I interest you in a little Dirty Birds, Brad? Can I buy the dip here on the Falcons? Because I want to. I really do want to.
1: Are you crazy?
0: You know I'm a believer in the Penix God. You know Thursday night is going to be somewhat of a national holiday for me. I might take off from the show. I might be what is that called when I'm observing. I'm observing the national holiday on Thursday, and that is Michael Penix's season debut for the Atlanta Falcons. And you mentioned you got Bijan. You got Drake London. You got Kyle Pitts. Michael Penix is going to be the missing jigsaw piece that ties this puzzle together. Cooper Rush is god-awful. I mean, some of the memes out there and some of the things I'm seeing on social media, I mean, they are brutal. People are brutal when it comes to Cooper Rush. I feel bad for the guy. They only signed him on July 29th. He hasn't even been in this system for barely over a month and a half. So what do you expect? I mean, that being said, he's god-awful. He's absolutely terrible. And I tweeted yesterday, I said, Jack Strand can't be much worse. Get him in the game. He actually might be worse, right? He really might be worse. Because one of the first snaps he gets, whoop, here we go, turnover. I mean, that game, that was abominable. I mean, literally, Panthers know nothing but going into Atlanta and destroying the Falcons. I can't believe I picked the Falcons to win that game. I thought Kevin Stefanski, masterclass. Here comes Bijan Robinson running for $150, and he's going to run over that Panthers defense. I mean, you couldn't have gotten worse quarterback play from Atlanta in the first 2 weeks. That being said, Brad, I'm buying the dip because I believe in Penix. I believe that he can operate Stefanski's offense, and I believe that there is weapons around him. And I know the defense, it doesn't look great so far through the first 2 weeks, and they've got some pass rushers that are missing. They did do a good job of keeping Pittsburgh out of the end zone. Remember, they only gave up 13 points last week. One of those touchdowns was a pick six that Cooper Rush threw to T.J. Watt, a nice little Jimmy John's meatball hoagie right to T.J. Watt to run it back for six. Other than that, the Falcons defense did pretty good. And yesterday, yeah, you see they lose 34-3, and you probably think overall they got whitewashed in all facets of the game. They didn't get – the defense played okay. They gave up less than 6 yards per play. It's not like Carolina just went out there and absolutely dominated them. The Panthers only ran for 68 yards as a team. But Bryce Young had a good day. I mean, he loves playing the Falcons defense. I don't know what it is. He did for 450 last year against them, and he was a big difference maker. But it was they have gotten some of the worst quarterback play I've ever seen in my life these first 2 weeks. So short week, Packers, I mean, they're vulnerable right now, Brad. They should have lost to the Jets. After that, it's the Saints.
1: Yeah, they should have.
0: I don't know. At Lambeau, I'm not going to pick the Falcons to win the game against the Packers, but I think they'll be competitive. I think they'll beat the Saints, and I know there's a lot of tough games after that, but this division stinks. The division stinks. And as high as a lot of Saints fans are right now about their team's chances at 0-2 with a great ton of value, and if you're putting, you know, you want to put down $5 on something after the first 2 weeks of the season, I would take $5. I'd put it on the Falcons to win the NFC South. I'm buying the dip on ATL, wow. Brad. Might sound crazy, but
1: I think
0: I'm
1: you're insane in the membrane. I really do. And I hope you put your money where your mouth is, my friend, because I'm going to tell you right now, they're going to lose at Green Bay. And you're right. Look, the Packers are an exploitable unit. There's no question about it. They should have lost to the Jets. I'm so ticked about that, rather irked about it. They're going to lose at New Orleans. You and I are going to disagree there. And then they come back home and they face the Baltimore Ravens. They're going to lose that game. And then they get the Bears in week six, likely with Caleb Williams back. They're going to lose that game. Oh, but wait, there's more. San Francisco at home week seven. L at Tampa, maybe they win. Cincinnati, international game in week nine. L, Kansas City, home game week 10. L, where are the wins going to come from, Pat? This team is going to be maybe a six-win franchise when it's all said and done, but I agree with you. I think a below 500 team is going to win the worst division in the NFL again.
0: You only need eight. You only need eight. And where are the wins coming from? It's coming from the bazooka rocket launcher that is attached to the left shoulder of Michael Penix when he comes back on Thursday. That Packers defense ain't going to know what hit him.
1: Oh.
0: I'm a believer in the Penix, Scott. I will be observing on Thursday night. It'll be Penix Day. It'll be Penix Day on the show because Michael Penix is going to prove a lot of people wrong. And when you get competent quarterback play, go ahead.
1: You're thinking with your Penix. That's the problem here.
0: I mean, dude, the guy's got a howitzer of an arm. And again, he's coming off the torn ACL. I'm only saying this because it's the same injury. I'm not lumping him into the conversation with Patrick Mahomes in terms of the talent, but off the torn ACL, Mahomes has looked okay. Hell, off a torn Achilles, Daniel Jones looked pretty damn good last night. So I'm not worried about the injury. I'm not worried about his mobility. I know he's had a couple of knee surgeries, but the arm is there. You just need somebody that can accurately throw a pig-skinned freaking object in the vicinity of Drake London and let him go and get it. Cooper Rush incapable of doing that, completely incapable of doing that or understanding an offense or understanding plays, being able to operate an offense. I mean, how many times the Falcons got out to the line of scrimmage and there's like 8 seconds left on the clock and it's like, hey, let's go here. Let's go. You got an offense to run. I think a lot of that's going to be cleaned up with Penix. He's been waiting. He's been waiting to unlock demon mode. Demon mode is coming for the Atlanta Falcons in thy name of Michael Penix. 310-840-4910.
1: Wow.
0: We have a text here, Brad, from a 952 number. And they say three teams started 0-2 and made the playoffs just last year. Texans, Panthers, and Bears. And I gave that stat out before. And I think this was in reference to the opening segment when I said the Commanders, I think they're toast at 0-2. That's also because Jaden Daniels is hurt. So, yes, thank you, 952, for reminding us that three teams made the playoffs last year after starting 0-2. But Brad, we just went through the teams. You only think the Texans. I think the Texans and maybe the Falcons, only because the NFC South stinks. I mean, the Bucs, I agree with you. It's a bad division. Sure, they might have a chance. I mean, Baker looks terrible. I mean, how many overthrows are you going to have? I understand it was raining. I understand the whole weather delay. We can get into that game more, but they look terrible. And I wasn't a believer in their defense to begin with. The Commanders, we mentioned them. Titans, one of the worst teams in football. Dolphins, god-awful. Colts, I'm not a believer in Indy, and I haven't been, and I thought they could be a disaster. I gave them a lot of credit. They fought hard last night. They nearly won the game against the Chiefs. And then there's the Chargers. How can you believe in the Chargers, though, after what you've seen through the first 2 weeks? How? We've got to talk more about them in depth, but how could you believe in the Chargers? They lost to two teams that won a combined six games last year by double digits at home in both games. How is anybody buying the dip in Justin Herbert? It's beyond me, but we got a phone caller from the ATL, our guy Johnny. Let's get to the phone lines here, 310-840-4910. Johnny in Atlanta, did you have to tape your eyelids open yesterday to watch that second half? I mean, what the hell, man?
2: Man, I went crazy. But once again, the Falcons always find a way to mess with you. Because when I woke up, I saw Michael Penix back. I said, yes, I'm back on the train now. So I'm with it now. I'm good.
0: Hold on. You're back on what train? So, you cut out for a second.
2: I'm back on the Falcons train now. Once again, they take you, they make you depressed, and then they bring you back up when they do stuff like that. Brit said, now that the penis is coming back.
0: Johnny, either turn the radio down or take us off speakerphone if you can, because we're getting some feedback, and I'm having a little trouble hearing you. So you're back on the train because of Penix. You're a Penix believer like me. Now, Johnny, let me remind you, a couple of weeks ago, you said Tua Tagovailoa was going to win comeback player of the year, and he was going to lead the Falcons to the playoffs. So you're buying the dip with Penix like me now? Are you all in on Penix?
2: Hey, man, I'm all in on Penix. I was delusional to think Tua can bring himself back. But I'm back on Penix. Penix. And I'm like what your boy said, man. I might be thinking about Penix, man. I'm like that.
0: All right. Johnny, we appreciate you.
2: God.
0: I mean, look, we appreciate you, man. Thanks for the call. Brad, I don't know how any Falcons fan, I think maybe I'm delusional, but I just believe that much in Michael Penix. But how you could watch the first two games of the season and as a Falcons fan have the optimism that our guy Johnny in Atlanta just had, it's beyond me. Maybe I convinced him because I'm fired up for Penix, but I think the more realistic, rational point of view is the one you had, and that's the Falcons are deep fried. I mean, I don't know, man. I have so much belief in Michael Penix that he can turn this team around, but oh my God, that's some of the worst football you could have possibly watched yesterday, them playing the Panthers.
1: All I got to say is lemon pepper wings at Magic City have powers, Pat, and I'll leave it at that.
0: Yes, and hopefully Michael Penix has been eating a lot of those because he's going to need all the superpowers that he can conjure up. I mean, again, last year, let me just read you, and I know that the NFL changes every single year, and maybe this is a moot exercise, but let me just go back to some of the games Michael Penix won last year. He beat the Minnesota Vikings by 16 points. He beat the Washington Commanders, and I believe that wasn't Jaden Daniels. No, it was Marcus Mariota. Okay. He beat Josh Allen and the Buffalo Bills in prime time by double digits. Okay? And then he lost back-to-back games in overtime, lost to the Patriots by one single point, and then he got hurt and tore his ACL. And once he went out, really to no doing of Kirk Cousins, because Kirk Cousins wasn't all that good last year, but the Falcons won their final four games of the season. And they finished 8-9. And I fully believe if Michael Penix stayed healthy last year and didn't tear his ACL, the Falcons would have went 9-8. One game better, wins you the division, they would have been a playoff team. And again, at 0-2, with their offense looking in complete disarray, I know it's easy to give up on them. But with Penix back, I think that changes everything. So yes, you and I both buying the dip, buying it a lot with the Houston Texans. But I'm buying the dip on the Atlanta Falcons. 310-840-4910. All right, there's buying the dip on some teams that have gotten off to rough starts. What about players? Because there's plenty of players you could panic about right now, especially in the fantasy football circles. Or should you be stressing patience? Brad and I will discuss some of the biggest stars in the game that are under a critical microscope after the first two games of the season. 310-840-4910. He's Brad Evans. I'm Pat Boyle. This is BetMGM Tonight on Westwood One Sports.
3: sure feels like the Chiefs are back after KC beat Indy. Andy Reid's crew is 2-0. Sorry, other teams. It looks like the Chiefs weren't done. They just took a year off. Westwood One Sports.
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1: All right, welcome on back. BetMGM tonight. Westwood One Sports. He's Brad Evans. I'm Pat Boyle. Phone number to join, 310-840-4910. You could call, you could text, 310-840-4910. Brad, before we get to panic or patience, we got a bunch of phone calls here, so let's get to the phone lines. And in order that you called, Emily, next up in San Diego on line one. Emily, what's going on? How you doing?
2: Hello, guys. How are you doing?
1: We're doing great. I mean, I'm pumped up for Giants, but and I know Brad, sigh of relief after Caleb Williams' injury. Could have been a lot worse. How you doing, Emily?
2: Good. I called because at 5 o'clock, I drive around in the car, so you go off the air. So I wanted to be able to talk to you and Brad about what you think about the game on Sunday night with the Lions almost beating the Chiefs and the Chiefs pulling it off. You think that...
1: you mean the Colts?
2: The Colts. I'm sorry. Yeah. Yeah, and I just wanted to say something about the overtime seemed a little bit confusing to the player that had to pick the quarter. He didn't know what to do quite exactly. Mahomes, like he always does, kind of screwed him over.
1: Yes, Emily, we appreciate the call, and that is something that's worth that's definitely worth a conversation here, Brad. So overtime happens. The Colts, they win the toss. Cam Bynum, he tried to defer. You can't defer in overtime.
3: No.
1: And Mahomes basically tried to, like, you know, jump in there, and he's like, and then I didn't really catch what happened. But, yeah, Cam Bynum tried to defer. I don't think the Colts wanted the football anyway. They wanted their defense out there to see if you could match. And, honestly, I think that's a mistake. I think that was a mistake by Shane Steichen. And now you can argue, and here's overtime strategy, right, Brad? Let's put our coaches' hats on here. Let's see what each other thinks. If I'm going to overtime, the fact that both teams are guaranteed to possess the ball now, I still would take the ball first. Because if you match scores, next score wins, and it's only a 10-minute quarter. And I think that's the Colts screwed themselves. They gave Mahomes two possessions. They only got one. If they would have taken the football, now granted, if the Colts take the football and they kick a field goal and the Chiefs know they need a touchdown and they score a touchdown, they obviously win the football game. And if the Colts don't score at all the Chiefs know they need is a field goal. But still, with how that game had gone, a lot of offense. It was 27-27 going into OT. If I'm Shane Steichen, I would have taken the football first. And then, okay, you get into a fourth down situation where you're like, damn it. Well, it was 4th and 8. All right, we're going to kick the field goal. Let's try to hold Kansas City to a field goal. If you do, then all you need, any points win the game. And the fact that they went on defense first, they still found themselves in a situation that they were hoping for. And Shane Steichen wasn't aggressive enough. The Chiefs get the ball. They kick the field goal. The Colts go down. They have a 4th and 8. And Shane Steichen seriously thought about going for it. And it's like, well, why did you take the football? Why didn't you take the football first then if you're going to kick the field goal here? Now you can say, well, 4th and 8, what do you want them to do? Well, look what happened. Mahomes and the Chiefs got the ball back, and they went down and did exactly what they thought they were going to do, is get in the field goal range and kick the field goal to win the game. So I think that the Colts screwed up there. If I'm in overtime, I want the ball first because it's a 10-minute quarter. And yeah, you'd like your defense, you'd like your offense to know what they need. But I think more importantly is having the ball one more time than your opponent. They decided wrong, in my opinion, and I would take the ball first every time in overtime going forward. Brad, do you agree or do you disagree?
3: Oh, I agree. I'm going to take the ball first in this instance because the story of the entire game was long clock draining drives. Period, end of story. Both teams were on the ball effectively. They were chewing up the clock as a result. And you mentioned it. And it's only a 10-minute quarter. And that plays a factor. Otherwise, if nobody scores or if they boot a couple of field goals, it ends in a tie. And that was entirely on the table. So the Colts had to go out there and assert themselves first. And, you know, they should have, you know, whether it was a field goal, if they would have got the ball first to score a touchdown, then you put the pressure, you put the onus back of the home team in Kansas City. And they would have to try to march down the field with a more condensed clock as a result, assuming you would have chewed up a bunch of clock on that cold scoring drive and have put yourself in a better position to win. Yeah, it kind of worked out a way, as you already laid out. But Kansas City with that game-clinching drive, man, they were just getting first downs. They were eating and mowing down the clock consistently. And you saw the end result as a result. So, yeah, you and I on the same page. I'm going to take the ball first because of what was carrying out throughout the entire game and those clock-draining drives.
1: Yeah, and again, Cameron Bynum, the Chiefs, safety said he wanted to defer. You can't defer in overtime. So Mahomes, what he said, he goes, no, we want to kick off then. Like the Chiefs, they wanted the ball second, but then the ref was like, you can't defer. Do you want to receive or kick off? And that's when Cameron Bynum was like, we want to play defense. We want to kick off. Finally, he got it right. I mean, the amount of, like, between Aaron Glenn's clock mismanagement, Shane Steichen obviously doesn't know the rules. Otherwise, he would have told him, if we win the toss, kick off. You can't defer. How do we still not know as NFL coaches the rules of overtime? Now, again, it didn't end up hurting them anyway because they kicked it off, which is right. What they wanted. But you can't defer in overtime. You have to choose receive or kick. And obviously Shane Steichen told Cam Bynum defer because that's what he said. And Mahomes is like, hey, he said defer. We want, no. All right, so he's deferring. We want to kick off. And the ref was like, you can't do that. So, again, it didn't even end up working out for the Colts anyway. I think I would take the ball first, because the likelihood of you matching your opponent is pretty decent. I want that ball that third time, because then next score wins, and with a 10-minute clock, that you might not, you're not guaranteed to get the ball a second time if you're getting it second. 310-840-4910. Let's get to Jay in Baltimore next up on BetMGM tonight. Jay, what's going on?
0: Hey, what's up, fellas? Now, you have me second-guessing with my hot take, which was the Colts are the 0-2 team that's going to go make the playoffs. I'm a Ravens fan. I thought they held their own last week. I think anytime you go against the Chiefs, that's just a tough matchup. And I just think they've got all the pieces and they can pull together. I'm selling the Texans and I'm buying the Colts. And
1: wow,
0: don't sleep on the Ravens. The Saints are a great team. They've got some great receivers, but we'll be back. We just need
1: Jay.
0: Jay,
1: we're not sleeping on the Ravens.
0: And,
1: we're just saying, you know, all the times you guys wanted to blame John Harbaugh for the double digit blown leads, and maybe it's not John Harbaugh. It's just this Ravens team. Like, how that's, I'm not sleeping on him. It's just, how could you blow another double digit lead at home?
0: That's tough.
1: That's my issue with
0: tough.
1: The Ravens.
0: Yesterday. It's tough to watch. You thought that got shipped up to New York. Meanwhile, Harbaugh is about to take the bell of the ball to the dance, if you know what I mean. So that would be the ultimate irony. That's my ultimate hot take, that Harbaugh takes the Giants to the Super Bowl for the W. But
3: wow.
0: Things might be bad here in Baltimore, but don't forget, they're worse in Buffalo. Y'all have a good night.
1: All right.
3: Thanks,
1: Jay,
3: man.
1: I mean, I don't know how they're worse in Buffalo. The Bills are 2-0, and Josh Allen looks like the MVP through two games. I mean, then again, the Ravens do have, what, two Super Bowls, and the Bills, you know, this century, and the Bills have zero ever. So that's probably.
3: And by the way, Pat, the Colts being that 0-2 team, that is a scorching hot take. You know who's dead last right now in EPA per play defense? The Indianapolis Colts. They're not stopping anybody worth a damn. I mean, Kenneth Walker III had anything he ever wanted and more throughout that entire game last night. He demoralized them on the ground. Derrick Henry demoralized them on the ground in week one. That is their ultimate Achilles heel. They ain't stopping a soul, whether it's in the ground game, whether it's in the pass game. The Colts defense sucks, and it's a reason why they're only going to win six games this year.
1: Yeah, I agree. Now, look, I heard them talking about this a ton on the broadcast yesterday. The fact that the Colts gave Cameron Bynum, the captain of the defense, the green dot for week one. He's the guy that calls the plays or relays the plays from defense coordinator Lou Anarumo. And the fact that Cameron Bynum is chasing Zay Flowers all over the field, and then he's like huffing and puffing trying to relay the call to the defense in the huddle. They were miscommunication. They had no clue where to line up. And that is why the Ravens gashed them over and over. They changed the green dot to Akeem Davis Gaither, the linebacker, yesterday. And the Colts, I mean, they still gave up 33 points, 27 in regulation. The Chiefs still gashed them for multiple plays. But at least they, you know, they stayed in the game. They got some stops. So, yeah, I mean, again, I thought, Brad, going into the season, the Colts would be a disaster. So that is a very, very hot take from our guy in Baltimore there, Jay in Baltimore. But I disagree. Now, Daniel Jones looked better than I thought he would, and it's still early on in the season. Yeah. And Alec Pierce, who knows how long he's going to be out for. It's kind of that same. It's the heel. It's that same foot that he had the offseason surgery on. So who knows? Who knows? But they do have Jonathan Taylor. So I guess, you know, you can maybe hang your hat on that. 310-840-4910. Combs said Aaron Donald just took the field to a stadium that is maybe half full at best. Welcome to Los Angeles sports. Yeah, that traffic, man. No matter if it's in LA, Inglewood, it doesn't matter.
3: I've been there.
1: It'll be full. It'll be full. I'm not worried about it because I know there's some Giants fans that are out there. They're going to take over that building like the Raiders fans took over the Chargers building yesterday. Oh, baby. Brutal. The only thing worse for the Chargers than losing two double-digit games at home is then having the Raiders fans take over your building yesterday, making it feel like that game was in Las Vegas. 310-840-4910. All right, so we'll save panicker patience for a little bit. But coming up next, we're going to get off the blocks here. Our crew Monday Night Football parlay that we're putting together, and we'll see if we can hit one for you. He's Brad Evans. I'm Pat Boyle. More of your phone calls and texts as well. 310-840-4910. 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
4: It's a reaction Monday. Week two is nearly in the books. And now comes the fallout. The biggest stories. The biggest surprises. 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
2: I know the pressure rate's not extraordinarily high, but Dart, 11 for 54 on the ground last week. Five design runs, two scrambles. He's got to run at least seven or eight times. I think he's going to surpass 40. All he needs 35 to cash. So once again, Jackson Dart over 34.5 rush yards at -115.
3: Okay. All right. Now, I've said it before when we broke down this game. I think the Giants keep this game close. I think they win the football game. But from a player prop perspective, if there's one player to focus on tonight for the Los Angeles Rams, it's got to be the future Hall of Famer, Devontae Adams. Oh, by the way, these Rams jerseys are disgusting.
2: I haven't seen it yet.
3: Oh, they're so ugly. Lightning yellow tops. With the blue helmets and the lightning yellow, like not even like the old school throwback Rams, like the very much new school Rams colors. Lightning yellow tops, white pants.
4: I don't know about that. That's a choice.
3: They look absolutely pitiful. But either way, if there is something from the player standpoint to focus on tonight, it's got to be Devontae Adams. As much as I'm an excited Giants fan, the issues in this secondary tonight – I feel like are going to be exploited by Devontae Adams. Tay Banks, the Giants starting corner, by the way, isn't very good. He is inactive. Elsewhere, their other starting corner, Paulson Adebo, he's on injured reserve. Their backups and their third stringers are on injured reserve. It's only Greg Newsome and Colton Hood. Those are the only healthy Giants corners. Now, Drew Phillips in the slot and Tyler Newbin and Javon Holland are playing, but the Giants are down to Greg Newsome, and then like their fourth string corner on the other side, plus the slot guy, Drew Phillips. So with no Puka Nacua, I mean, anytime the Rams get in the red zone, Stafford has got to go against these Giants corners. He's got to be looking on the outside for Devontae Adams, especially in the red zone where Devontae Adams was targeted, maybe once all of last week against the Niners. Devontae Adams, I think, is going to score a touchdown tonight. It was -105. After the Puka Nacua news became official, Devontae jumped up to -120. But still, anything under -130, I would play it. I'd be surprised if Devontae Adams isn't mossing a Giants corner for a touchdown tonight. Give me Devontae to score and find pay dirt. All right, Combs, producer Brandon Combs, what are you throwing into the pile?
5: I'm going to go with Darnell Mooney, 20-plus receiving yards. Look, in the last 10 minutes, this has jumped from +110 to -115. Still love it at -115. He had 27 receiving yards in week one. Probably going to draw Cam Curl this week with, you know, McDuffie being busy with Malik Nabers. So I like Darnell Mooney quite a bit tonight in this Giants pass game.
4: Great call.
3: And their free safety, Cam Kitchens, is out for the game as well for the Rams. All right, let's go to our video producer, Monty, Michael Montgomery. Monty, what's the play for you?
6: I'm going to stick with the Giants side of the ball here. Give me Isaiah Likely over 4.5 receptions at even money. It's mostly a price play. I love the price here, not paying any juice. And secondly, he's the go-to guy besides Malik Nabers on this offense. One target behind Nabers in week one against the Cowboys. Likely had 8 targets. Neighbors had 9. Likely also caught all 8 targets. So very efficient on those 8 targets. And I think they'll just continue to use him like they did last week and can easily get to 5 catches.
3: Okay, let's get to our guy Lee DeLapp in our Westwood One studios. Hey, Lee, who's it going to be?
7: Hey, guys. I'll give me some Cam Scataboo over 49.5 rushing yards. Last week he had 81 yards and a touchdown on 18 carries. He's still clearly the lead back, and Rams struggled last week. Letty McCaffrey and Black put up 133. So, yeah, give me 49.5 over at -140.
3: Wow, you guys are all on my G-men. All of you. The four of you are on a Giants player. I'm the only one on a Rams player. So I don't know if that makes me feel great or not. But Brad, Jackson Dart over rushing yards. Devontae Adams, touchdown. Darnell Mooney over receiving yards. Isaiah Likely over receptions. And Cam Scataboo over rushing yards. All 5 of those hit. What are we looking at with our friends at BetMGM?
4: Oh, you're looking at a juicy plus.

0: 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As always, fade or follow, that is up to you.
1: All right, we're 20 minutes from kickoff. As always, we will keep you posted minute-by-minute reaction, all the news, injury news, and instant analysis you need once the Rams and the Giants kick off. But when we come back, a little panic or patience, plus a wild weekend in college football. He's Brad Evans. I'm Pat Boyle. This is Better
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5: Another run up the middle for the Rams. They're trying to get back to the airport and get back to Los Angeles. This is a roster that's built for January, but they do not show up in their first chance in September.
6: It's almost like you try to do the Men in Black thing where you say, all right, hey, I don't remember what happened. That was so long ago. We're not playing in Australia ever again, I hope. All right, so, you know, not because it wasn't a great atmosphere. Yeah, that'll get taken out of context. But, you know, bottom line is I like the way that I feel of our preparation, eyes moving forward. And then let's go be ready to go against a really damn good football team.
5: 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He'll hand it off. 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Touchdown Giants. A cartwheel and a backflip for Cam Scatterboo.
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8: 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As the New York Giants take on the Los Angeles Rams, tonight's broadcast of the National Football League on Westwood One is sponsored by United Healthcare, Navy Federal Credit Union, Barbasol Shaving Cream, by BetMGM, Paramount, and by the official NFL app. And a pleasant good evening wherever you may be. Good evening, Kevin Harlan, along with Hall of Fame quarterback, the two-time NFL MVP, the great Kurt Warner. Jamie Erdahl and Super Bowl winning coach Doug Peterson will join us at the half of this week two matchup, Giants and Rams. Kurt, good to see you. Who are these teams?
9: I'm waiting to see myself. You look at this game and you say, okay, are the teams that we saw in week one the real teams that are going to show up? We often say that week one can be a liar, that you can see something in week one, and then that's not how it plays out the rest of the season. I have to have a feeling that the Rams are not what we saw in week one. We heard Coach McVay just talking about it there, about the trip to Australia, and it was kind of an anomaly, and it was a different situation, and they didn't know how to travel, and they sure didn't look like the Rams. They didn't have the energy on the field when they were playing against the 49ers. So what will we get tonight? And then on the other side, nobody expected the Giants on Sunday Night Football to dominate the Cowboys the way that they did, to come out with their physicality running the football. Jackson Dart, I thought, looked really, really good and decisive as a quarterback. John Harbaugh, and talking to everybody down on the field, they're talking about how John Harbaugh really came in and changed the culture and got these guys to believe very quickly, this is the kind of team we're going to be. And it resembles, at least in week one, a lot of those Baltimore Raven teams and how they want to win with physicality first. So I'm not really sure, but tonight will give us a little better indication, I believe, of what we're going to expect from these teams moving forward.
8: One of the big headlines tonight, the return of Aaron Donald, retired for 2 years as decorated a defensive lineman as this NFL has ever known. He is back and playing for the Rams defense tonight.
9: Man, I can't wait. It's been a long time coming. There was all the speculation in the offseason with Myles Garrett. Would Aaron Donald come out of retirement? Would he not come out of retirement? And then he makes that decision, and then we find out that he won't be going to Australia for week one. When's he going to play? Well, we're going to get a chance.